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5: And welcome, brothers, sisters, working class heroes. This is the Rick Smith Show. Thanks so much for being here today on the big program. Lots to get to, lots to talk about. The 250th anniversary of the country coming up this weekend. And I got to tell you, I'm not thrilled by what this president has done. I know it's not political, Rick. We're not making it a political rally kind of thing or anything. And what's weird is, you know, we find out the National Park Service has some documents saying that the big fireworks display going to cause a massive hazardous health problem. The pollution levels are going to be really high, unhealthy conditions. And I started thinking about this whole thing and the people who are going to go, because, look, most people like me are going to stay away because Trump has made this overly political. It should not be. He shouldn't be anywhere even near it because of the polarization that he's caused. This should be a putting Americans out in front of this. But no, dear leader has to have his top billing. And I guess we're going to be treated to some, 45 plus minute show of his babbling on. I guess that's, the price of freedom, 45 minutes to hear him whine. And to be honest, probably even longer. So the fireworks that are supposed to go off, I guess they're saying around 10:30, 11, depending on when Trump shuts up, could actually take us into the 5th of July, which, you know, maybe we start making that Independence Day, independence from Trump. But they're going to blow off some 850,000 fireworks in about 40 minutes. Again, because what Trump does has to be the biggest and the bestest and the most tremendous and all of that. And it got me thinking, because I've had a couple of conversations lately with people who have gone all in on the capitalism, have gone all in on there. You know, we got to buy all the shirts and the flags and the bumper stickers and we got to buy stuff. And the reality is I'm sorry, I'm not in that mindset. I love this country. I love this country for what it has done for me and for people like me. Look, I grew up in a housing project on the west side of Cleveland. My mother was the single parent in the household. And it wasn't enough, but still, this country did meet us where we were. We got food stamps that put food on the table when paychecks didn't. We got housing assistance that kept a roof over our head most of the time. Public schools opened the doors that, you know, most of us could never have paid for on our own. Those weren't handouts. Those were investments in a kid the market would have written off, but the community refused to abandon. That's why I love this country. That's why I love America, and I'm loyal to it. The one that says every child deserves a shot, not just the ones born in the money, not just the one in the good zip code. And I'm grateful for the freedoms we enjoy. But I'm just as grateful for the basic supports that turned those freedoms into something very real in my life and into the lives of others. And the right, you know, they love to wave flags and cash in on patriotism, plastering stickers on their truckers' hats and on their tailpipes, campaign merch, wherever you can find it, while ignoring what really was something that we learned in school about the flag code. They chase the almighty buck and call it love of country. But patriotism is more than attire or bumper stickers. It's about community. It's about showing up for each other. It's about standing shoulder to shoulder with your neighbors, funding schools, backing a social safety net, making sure the next kid in line gets the same shot that I got, that each of us got. But more than that, it's about knowing our history. You know, anyone can go buy a flag made in China and put it 100 of them in their lawn. and still not know the history of this country. Take time to learn about our proud moments and our painful ones. No real history. Show up for people in our community. Volunteer. Help neighbors. This should be not a day to blow off fireworks and ensure that people can't breathe, but an opportunity to help our neighbors, people who need help, help our schools. Be present in a moment where there is real struggle going on in this country. And then we need to defend democracy, defend our democratic norms, respect elections, accept results. I'm putting my money down on the big speech on Saturday. You know 2020 and how he feels aggrieved over losing. You know that's going to come up. Standing up for the rule of law, standing up for this country. Practice civil courage, standing up and speaking truth to power. This is that moment. And taking responsibility as a citizen. Vote. Stay informed with real information. Hold officials accountable. You know, actual things that matter. Because it's easy to chant ridiculous slogans. It's easy to slap a bumper sticker on. It's easy to wear a hat that was made in China. It's easy to do that stuff, which the right, the performative right, loves to do. It's a lot harder to do the other things. Now, there is, I guess, some hope in this because it's supposed to be like 16 gazillion degrees on the 4th of July. And they're going to have a bunch of baby boomers, a bunch of old white folk going to show up, a bunch of people like me going to show up in sweltering heat and going to be standing around and having to listen to Trump whine on for a while. And then, of course, the fireworks and the long walk back to either the metro station or to find your car, which shouldn't be hard because there aren't a lot of people there. I gotta imagine we're going to thin some of the herd in those moments. Because, you know, who would have thought it would be a great idea to hold a giant, quote-unquote, state fair in the place that isn't a state? I mean, I can't get over how ridiculous this whole thing has become. Because, look, I wanted to see it succeed. But again, when Trump rolled this out and all of the ridiculous nonsense he's been doing, people are tired. They're fed up. So my hope is this coming weekend, we practice our patriotism, not by waving flags, not by chanting, but by helping our neighbors. By talking to somebody that we don't normally talk to and standing up in the moment to fight for a better for tomorrow for the next generation coming up behind us. Because the reality is, Be as angry as you want. This country has been very good to most of us. But remembering the people that it hasn't been so good to me, that's patriotism. I want to hear your thoughts. What are you doing over the 4th? Email me, rick@therickSmithShow.com. Quick break. Right back. Stick around. I'm Rick Smith, and this is Labor History in 2. On this day in labor history, the year was 1892. That was the day that 3,800 workers at the Carnegie Steel Company in Homestead, Pennsylvania, were thrown into the streets and locked out of their jobs. The plant was located 7 miles southeast of Pittsburgh. The general manager of the plant, Henry Clay Frick, was determined to break the Amalgamated Association of Iron and Steel Workers Union. The union had won a strong contract 3 years before, and Frick wanted to weaken their position. The union only represented the skilled workers in the plant. Frick calculated he could break the union because they only accounted for less than a fifth of the workforce. But when Frick began to slash wages and demand increased production, even the unorganized workers voted overwhelmingly to support a strike. The workers refused to accept the changes, and Frick locked them out. Conveniently, Andrew Carnegie was traveling in England and Scotland during the conflict, but he supported his manager's decision. Carnegie sent Frick a message reading, "We approve of anything you do. We are with you to the end." Frick ordered the construction of a giant wall around the plant. The wall stretched 3 miles long and 12 feet high and was topped with sharp barbed wire. The workers called it Fort Frick. They, in turn, organized Homestead. Picket shifts and patrols were formed. Frick sent in his personal army of 300 Pinkertons on a barge to try and sneak into town. The workers' patrol spotted the barge and sounded an alarm. Frick's Pinkertons were met by thousands of workers in a bloody battle. 9 workers and 3 Pinkertons were killed. In the end, Pennsylvania's governor sent in the state militia, thus clearing the way for scabs to enter the plant. Labor History in 2 brought to you by the Illinois Labor History Society and The Rick Smith Show. For more information, go to laborhistoryin2.com.
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5: So yesterday we talked about the Supreme Court cases and a lot of response. A lot of not happy, especially for my red hat crowd, because, hey, we don't get to kick those children out anymore. And but still happy about the fact that they can beat up on trans people again. So, hey, you win some, you lose some. I guess it all comes down to priorities. But as I said yesterday, the GOP has got to be giddy with the fact that they can beat up on trans kids. And oh, by the way, the Republican Party can now be a laundromat for billionaire money. And I think that's the only way they're going to stand a chance come November, because as it's been reported, they've got double the money that Democrats have. But again, George Soros, I know. But here to share some thoughts on what all of these cases may mean and, well, what it's going to mean for working people. I've asked our good friend David Borer to come share some thoughts. David is a labor attorney. You can check out his work over at gelawyer.com. David, thanks for taking time for us.
6: Always glad to be on, Rick.
5: So, give me your gut. What happened to our SCOTUS? My thought is, democracy be damned, but capitalism, we're saving capitalism, David.
6: Yeah, like the capitalists need our help, right? The Supreme Court, you always have to look at a little cross-eyed when they start to overturn, decisions that are 40, 50, 70 years old. And here they are, for a long, long time, we've had these independent federal agencies. You learn about this in high school civics class, and they're designed to be independent of politics. And they've got the board members of these agencies usually had staggered terms appointed by the president. Sometimes the term came up during the president's term of office and he could appoint a new one. Sometimes the term would end in the next president's term of office and that president would get to appoint him. And it lent the agency independence and also continuity. So there wasn't it wasn't like throwing a switch on and off every time the White House changed hands.
5: No,
6: and that's
5: some
6: all
5: consistency,
6: out the window.
5: Sure. No, I mean, that continuity of government kind of important. And during the first Trump administration, we learned that, government can run even with a horrible executive. And now I guess the Trump administration learned from the first one, they didn't do all the horrible stuff that they wanted, that this is what they need to tear up and destroy. But this is also, I think, and you're the lawyer, this is also what I think the Roberts Court has been moving towards anyway, with the end of the Chevron, the Chevron case and that whole, the having agencies have expertise and regulatory powers, that whole stripping down them and now, stripping the people too.
6: Right. We can no longer even see in the rearview mirror the aftermath of Nixon and Watergate, where, rules were tightened up to keep the presidency reined in a little bit. Now this whole unitary executive theory, where the president is basically almighty, even above criminal prosecution, is carrying the day in ways that none of us could have ever expected 5 or 10 years ago.
5: Yeah. No, look, I remember going back to during the Bush years and that whole concept coming up then, where we were doing a lot of things with signing statements and executive orders. And I'm going, this isn't good. This leads us down a rabbit hole that I don't think we ultimately want to get into. But look, I've had a lot of my red hat friends, saying, look, this is how we're going to change things. This is going to make government more efficient because, hey, we just came out of the DOGE era and we see how well that worked. This to me appears to be DOGE on steroids.
6: Yeah, they aren't interested in efficiency. They're interested in grinding their ideological axe. And they appointed in the first Trump administration an NLRB general counsel who was a vicious anti-union lawyer from a management law firm. And, you know, they put the axe to a bunch of longstanding precedents at the NLRB. But now they can, you know, under this slaughter ruling, go in, replace the lot of them, and just have a field day with the entire panoply of what we came to expect as labor rights.
5: Yeah, no, but look, you know, during the 2024 campaign, I kept saying we're going to make patronage and loyalty great again. And this is part of that. If someone does something dear leader doesn't like, if an agency head says, hey, this isn't what the law says, well, law be damned, do what I say or you're out the door. That's not good for workers trying to organize. It's not good for consumers who are going to get screwed by corporate America. It's not good for our safety. As you know, I got to wonder, you know, OSHA, I got to wonder, EPA, I got to wonder all of these agencies that are out there making sure our air, our water, our workplaces are safe. I got to wonder, without independence, what does that mean for we the people?
6: Yeah, we all had to worry, Rick. It's and it's especially bad in the current context where you can see the people in the cabinet and in the administration are about nothing but their fealty to, as you call him, the dear leader. And so there's no, they have no interest in efficiency, in fairness, in justice, in any of those things. It's just whatever the boss wants. We're back to the days of Boss Tweed and you know, as you said, the patronage system, and they'll run roughshod over anything that their patrons, yeah, you know, the capitalists want them to run roughshod over.
5: Yeah, I always go back to the Jay Gould quote, whether he said it or not, I can't guarantee, but Jay Gould was credited with saying, I could pay half the working class to murder the other half. This is part of that, but it's even worse because with AI and with all of this technology and all of this stuff that's tracking everyone's movement, and oh, by the way, a Homeland Security office that is knocking on a lot of doors people who are saying things critical, we're moving into, well, what's that thing they say? May you live in interesting times?
6: Yeah, the Chinese curse, right? The one that stuck out for me in the last few weeks was when one of the big AI executives said that, well, you know, it's a real problem that human consumption of water is inhibiting the growth of AI. Like, you know, his little pet, you know, money machine should have priority for water consumption over actual living human beings. That's the way these guys think, you know, and they don't care about the outcome. They don't care if they put, you know, 50 million people out of work. They make money, and that's all they care about.
5: Yeah, and that's the part that's really infuriating, because if we have no regulatory ability to rein them in, if we have no way to hold them accountable, if we have no way to regulate what they do, that kind of power only gets worse. Because what's that thing about power, you know, being absolutely and all
6: corrupting.
5: That? Yeah, yeah. Yeah.
6: No, and that's a good point, because this stuff that they're doing with the government isn't for its own sake. They don't really care about the fine points. It's to make government unable to regulate the capitalists and their greed, and to just throw open the coffers to their cronies. And that's what it's all about. And if like the National Labor Relations Board is standing in the way of their greed because, we recognize the right of workers to have a union, well, then we ought to screw around with the National Labor Relations Board and fix that.
5: No, I mean, that's the scary part. And now you throw on top of the fact that we have a trillionaire and people, now the race to the rest of the 1,000 billionaires to become trillionaires, which means I'm sure lower wages and benefits and everything for all of us. But then you look at what the Supreme Court decided on the NRCC case. This idea that now they can spend unlimited funds coordinating with campaigns. Isn't this just buying politicians? And maybe shouldn't we start looking at, you know, maybe jackets, you know, that have NASCAR-like symbols, which billionaire owns which part of which politician?
6: Right. I was losing sleep last month worrying about the billionaires weren't allowed to spend enough money in politics. So thank God the Supreme Court came along and straightened that out. We can all see the corrupting influence of the money in the politics. And a lot of it goes to suppress, progressive candidates and people who would stand up for the rights of workers or the rights of LGBTQIA people or the rights of, other minorities and so forth. And they go in with their billions and pummel those candidates in order to clear the path for their preferred, capitalist supporting, minions. And everybody can see that. And it's part of the reason I think we're seeing a rise in democratic socialists winning elections all over the country.
5: Now, what's interesting is that with that part of it, I happen to be watching Laura Ingraham clips of her saying that because of the rise of the democratic socialists who just want, affordable housing, want good wage jobs, who just want to make sure that when you get sick and you go to the doctor, you don't go broke, who just want what our, my grandparents' generation viewed as normal, according to her, it's going to be the end of air conditioning.
6: Yeah, air conditioning and gas stoves, right? That's what we're out for.
5: Remember that when they were taking away gas stoves and they were taking away light bulbs because they wanted us, the claim was is they don't want us to read in the dark, so we have to go back to candles. Yeah, remember when the Haitians were eating dogs?
6: I mean,
5: there's so many of these things that they fear us with that never seem to ever really come to fruition.
6: You think? Like, Obama and Clinton and any other Democrat president you could name were going to come to your house and take your guns. Well, that never happened. But you mentioned the Haitians. Here we are. The Supreme Court clears the way for, 350,000 Haitians to be rounded up and sent home to basically a lawless country where there is no law in force at all and where they're likely to be killed or just living in abject poverty. That makes me feel better, right? We don't have to worry about somebody's dog getting eaten.
5: Yeah,
6: it was all bullshit to begin with. You can't understand any of this without recognizing up front that it's all bullshit on the part of the MAGA crowd. And it's just done for it's all performative. They're trying to keep the base whipped into a frenzy with stuff like that.
5: No, and look, that was the cover for all of the other stuff, the fact that, they got to beat up on the trans kids and then they got to be happy about beating up on trans kids and then unhappy about they don't get to kick, immigrants anymore. And all of the other things that happened that we've just talked about didn't really get that much attention in their world or much concern, which I got to tell you, if your argument is you're afraid of big government, big billionaire government should really scare you.
6: Yeah, it's and I think working people, with the help, God willing, of our unions, are starting to understand that. I think you see that in, Mayor Mondami's campaign and the outcome there, and some of the current candidates, a woman in Colorado that won last night, and others that are. As you said before, they're advocating for things that our grandparents sort of took for granted. FDR democracy, right? FDR policies of social welfare and economic justice.
5: And not even that, David, you know, things that, that our military takes for granted. You know, I just had a conversation with a woman earlier today who was telling me about, you know, all the things that her husband gets as a veteran. And I said, you know, that sounds kind of like socialism. And she said, oh, no, this is not socialism. I go, kind of is. We're taking care of people when they need it. And I'm not begrudging him of it. I think we owe it to him. And we should be doing that enthusiastically, taking care of the people that we've put into harm's way. But shouldn't we be thinking about taking care of all of our citizens, even the rounding error of the 350,000 that we now are going to be throwing out? Because we're a country of 350 million.
6: Right. The, you know, the one that killed me a while back was somebody holding there was a MAGA demonstration somewhere, and somebody has a sign that says, keep your socialist hands off my Medicare. And the guy's in a wheelchair. And it's like, come on, you know, people don't even understand the words anymore. You know?
5: Yeah, no, look, I'm not too far away from where the guy who said, you know, keep your government hands off my Medicare. Lebanon is just down the road. That was a number of years back, and you thought that was crazy. You know, that guy got, you know, just ridiculed probably for the rest of his existence. But now it just seems like it's, well, what is it? It's Thursday.
6: Yeah, yeah. We're, you know, the boat's sinking and people can't focus on the water. They're focused on the nonsense. Yeah. And, you know, we've really got to come together.
5: No, and the court is most certainly one of those places that we've got to be looking at come next election. But I do, before I let you go, I got to get your thoughts. Being someone who's in the D.C. area, your big state fair, even though Washington D.C. is not a state, have you had a chance to go and partake in the fried butter and the Ferris wheel and the reflecting pool scum?
6: You know, I haven't been on the mall, but I went downtown earlier today just to try out a bunch of different parking places. It's rare that there's, you know, a million unused parking spots around downtown D.C. But, you know, here we are. A lot of people are from D.C. are on vacation and nobody's showing up at this thing. And all of a sudden you can park wherever the hell you want to.
5: Yeah. You remember when they were talking about waste, fraud, and abuse?
6: Yeah. That's their line of work now, right? We're wasting it. We're, you know, defrauding people and we're abusing people. E pluribus unum.
5: But, you know, I guess you're waiting for the big speech. What is it, on Saturday? You know, the big 45-minute Trump speech before the fireworks. Had to push the fireworks off a little bit so Trump could get his rally in. You're waiting for that,
6: yeah.
5: Right?
6: Yeah, no, I'm on the edge of my seat. You know, it's supposed to be 107 degrees. And, you know, he's got a little Fidel Castro in him when it comes to making long speeches. So, you know, we'll see how that goes.
5: Not good times. But, David, I appreciate the time. As always, great stuff. Lots to talk about coming in the next several weeks, I'm sure. I'd love to have you back. Thanks again.
6: Thanks for having me on, Rick. Keep up the great work.
5: Our good friend David Borer. I want to hear your thoughts. If you're in the D.C. area, have you made it to the big non-state fair? How's the fried butter or the algae scum? Want to hear it. Rick at TheRickSmithShow.com. Right back.
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8: 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Now, here is Rick Smith.
5: So as we talked about yesterday, my view is the slaughter case, the biggest one out of the Supreme Court. And I know people are upset about the birthright citizenship, my red hat's losing their mind. And I know some politicos that I'm not thrilled with the, you know, basically turning political parties into laundromats for rich people. But this slaughter case is kind of a big freaking deal because it turns independent agencies into basically Trump's personal tool belt. Remember when Robert said, you know, gonna call balls and strikes? Well, this guts 90 years of separation of power while carefully tiptoeing around anything that might spook Wall Street. Congress is basically relegated to the suggestive branch. Regulators are going to become corporate stooges. And the courts have basically said, go on, wreck democracy if you want, just don't wreck capitalism. Yeah. and here to share some thoughts on maybe just how bad this decision is, maybe going to back me up on this. I've asked my good friend Phil Glover to come share some thoughts. Phil's an international vice president, District 3 for the American Federation of Government Employees, AFGE.org, the website. Phil, thanks for taking time for us.
9: Thanks, Rick. Appreciate you having us on.
5: So am I making too big a deal out of this? I believe we're turning governance into Trump's personal reality show. He made his claim to fame to be in the guy going, you're fired. Now we're going to be able to fire, I guess, at will nation is what we are now, Phil.
9: Yeah, unfortunately, these independent boards and agencies were built by Congress to have their own view of things. It wasn't to do whatever the president said. They were, and they get appointed, they go through a confirmation, and then they were only supposed to be removed for cause. There had to be some, you know, cause of action, just and sufficient cause, I suppose, a lot of our labor contracts would say. But presidents weren't able to just come in and just eliminate entire boards. And that was to keep consistency. It was to keep independence. We're looking now at, you know, of course, the Merit Systems Protection Board deals with civil service complaints. When an employee gets an adverse action, is terminated, they can go to that board. And it is supposed to have, it's a quasi judicial board. And, you know, now with this ruling, he can wipe out anybody he wants in these boards without any, you know, congressional oversight, apparently, or judicial, I suppose, now, since the Supreme Court ruled.
5: Yeah, since they ruled. Now, you know, that whole advise and consent thing is now advise and, well, take our advice if you want or not.
9: Yeah, I don't know what the purpose will be of having confirmations through the Senate. I don't know. Yeah. It really does make sense.
5: So for the average person, because I've had a couple of people reach out and go, well, what's the big deal? You know, I'm an at-will employee. If my boss doesn't like what I'm doing, he can fire me for anything he wants. We hear that stuff a lot because, look, you know, workers in this country and our wonderful capitalist system, they've been beaten down to think that this is the norm and this is how governance should be run as well, because I've had a number of people tell me they want government run like the businesses that they suffer under. What do you say to that?
9: Well, I think the civil service is a little different. Number one, we work for the public. We take an oath to the Constitution, not individual presidents or not individual governments. And what we're supposed to do as federal workers is follow statutory provisions and rules, not what someone comes in with a whim and says, well, I want to do it this way now. You know, a federal worker says, no, that's really not what we're supposed to do. This is what the law says. And this is how we're supposed to proceed. These boards and panels are built to keep that kind of government moving and not have these huge pendulum swings when there's a change in office with how the government actually functions. They change policy. Obviously, they can work through and change rules and do different things. But there are processes for all of that. Instead of this, you know, I'm a CEO. We're changing this, change it today. That's not how the federal government's built to work. And these boards are and panels are important in keeping that equilibrium.
5: Yeah.
9: And that's what's important about this case.
5: Because I got to tell you, as I was thinking about this last night, my mind is going, you know, the reality show that people know Trump from, you know, the taglines, you're fired, and people loved seeing that for some ridiculous reason. I started thinking, you know, is that going to be how we, you know, solve our national debt problems? We're going to start an idiotic, you know, TV show. Let him just fire government workers. And because isn't the guy who's the head of OPM, didn't he say something along, we want to terrorize people or we want them to be miserable? And, you know, this would be the perfect cherry on top of that sundae. They go, yeah, you're miserable. Now you're fired. Or am I, putting too much into this?
9: No, if you look at the head of the Office of Management and Budget, which is Russell Vogt, he was quoted multiple times, and he's been in front of congressional committees, and they've requoted him again and forced him to explain. You know, he said he wanted federal workers to come to work traumatized. That was his quote. This isn't made up. It's not a, you know, nobody should have to go to work like that. I don't care if you're in the private sector, public sector. And that's why, obviously, you know, you and I believe unions are important and, you know, the union density should be increased. In the federal government, it's the same. You have bad management in many cases. You have people that are appointed to management positions that shouldn't be managers. And so these the provisions that are in place for federal workers are important to, again, we serve the public. We're supposed to take care of Social Security. We're supposed to take care of the veterans. We're supposed to, you know, we have a bunch of law enforcement agencies. You know, we protect the public. All of these things, TSA, you know, with the airline travel. And so federal employees need to have certainty in how they're going to be treated, how their jobs are going to be dealt with, and disciplinary actions and other things as well. You know, the Merit Systems Protection Board was created in 1978 under the Civil Service Reform Act. And that board was put into place then to have appeals for any employee who got a 14-day suspension or more up to termination or was downgraded and had the ability to go to this board and these judges to have their case looked at. Right. And, you know, due process is important. I don't care in what sector you're in.
5: No, absolutely. But, you know, it refresh my memory. The reason why that was enacted is because there were a ton of abuses during the Nixon era, right?
9: Well, even prior to that, there was nowhere for federal workers to go. I think Nixon at one point created a federal panel for this, but it really didn't have any teeth. And so until 1978, you had federal workers who would be fired. Then you ended up filing lawsuits, going into federal court, trying to go that way. So you had lawyers involved and all this other stuff. And so this system was supposed to streamline these appeals along with our contractual right to go to arbitration. This was a set panel. Now, as they come up and their terms expire, the president can appoint a new panel member. But apparently now this president doesn't have to wait. He can just eliminate the panel if he doesn't like how they're ruling and appoint a bunch of new business people to appoint, you know, to do what they want.
5: Judge, jury, and executioner.
9: And that's going to be on all these boards of panel. The EEOC, I assume, will fall under this. The MSPB will fall under this. There will be all kind of these panels and boards that do these things, and they're going to be all – they could just be wiped out at a whim. Now, and it's not really the way we should be doing business.
5: Now, I can hear my red hat crowd, you know, saying, well, you know, we need to whip this government into shape because we want to run it like a business. I'm sure you've heard this before.
9: Sure.
5: And by doing away with all of the bloat and doing away with all the ideologues and those commies on those boards, we can get government to run more efficiently. Because I've heard this before time and time again. Do you think this makes government run more efficiently? And then if it does, for what aim? I don't think it's for the benefit of we the people, but I'm curious what your thought is.
9: No, I think it goes back to even what they did with this DOGE thing where they came in and just blatantly fired, just across the board, fired employees. They just got rid of employees. And then look what happened. 3 to 6 months later, they went out and had to start trying to find these people and hire them back. We have tons of agencies that started having to call people back because the agencies weren't functioning right. And this goes down that same path. You get rid of these things, you know, without thought, because you want something now. It's this, I want to have something now. Instead of going through the process the way you should, it's, you know, it's this, I got to have it.
5: Yeah, it's cutting all the corners. You know, it's doing away with all of that. But, you know, the reality is, and this is the response I've been giving to my red hat friends. There will be a Democratic president someday, and that Democratic president can undo. And this is where you said a moment ago, these wild pendulum swings. When do we become a banana republic? When from policy to policy, we go from one extreme to the next. There is no consistency. And at the end of it, what happens is we, the working people, are the ones who get screwed, while the elite on both ends are the ones who walk away with the spoils.
9: Oh, I mean, you know, billionaires don't have to worry about some federal panel somewhere. I mean, they're fine. They're doing okay. I think, you know, they've increased their wealth, you know, threefold since Trump took office. But, you know, that's an estimate. But Well, Trump, they're not. They're Trump, fine.
5: You saw? Did you see Trump's disclosures?
9: I did. Yeah.
5: What?
9: Yeah,
5: almost $1.5 billion.
9: $1.8 billion or something.
5: Just from crypto alone.
9: Yeah. Yeah. Well, he had to sell these meme coins going into the White House, you know, and using the White House as a sales force. I don't know. It's unbelievable to me what I've seen since this second term. First term was pretty bad. Second term has been, you know, I mean, now he's destroying the columns on the front of the White House. You know, they're falling down, apparently. So he's going to change those. I don't know if he's going to make them all gold plated. Not really sure what he's going to do with them, but it's going to look gaudy and it's not going to look nice.
5: It's weird what happens when you hit something with a wrecking ball.
9: It is. And you know, it's like the inside of the Oval Office. You cringe every time you see it. At least I do. Yeah. And knowing that, I mean, I've seen presidents in there since, you know, Jimmy Carter, probably when I was, you know, really paying attention. Reagan didn't do that to the Oval Office. You know, it was dignified. It looked proper, you know, all the presidents up until this guy with this gold plated styrofoam world going on in the Oval.
5: Yeah, but you got
9: scary
5: stuff. But hey, Obama put those prayer rugs, those Muslim prayer rugs on the wall that Eisenhower used to have. I'm not sure if you remember that, but he had those Eisenhower era prayer rugs up on the wall.
9: Well, it's like they tried to claim that the basketball court was like the East Wing being torn down. You know, your red hat friends, you know, they might want to really think about it.
5: Never mind. I'm not going there. I got to get your thoughts on this government executive article I came across. Oh, yeah. The title is OPM finalizes Nixonian rule, centralizing and enabling some federal firings. And as I understand, OPM finalized a rule that's going to centralize what they call suitability power. And make it easier to fire federal workers. Again, another way to make federal workers terrorized at OPM. But I guess on conduct grounds is what they're saying, and it's drawn comparisons to what Nixon did during his era, politicizing the civil service. From your perspective, what worries you about OPM centralizing this suitability decision and making it easier to fire federal workers on what they call conduct grounds?
9: Yeah, well, number one, like, OPM normally only gets involved in background cases. That was what they were doing for the time that I served. If somebody's background investigation came back, most federal employees go through either a 5, 10, or 15-year background check. And so when you go through that, if it came back as, you know, and you had a lot of bad information in there, OPM could send to the agency and basically say, this person is not suitable under the background check. They'll have to be removed. That was standard. That was fine. This appears to add in conduct and other issues that weren't contemplated for the Office of Personnel Management to handle. The agencies, once they get a background check back or something happens at the agency and they, you know, someone is investigated or, you know, there's conduct issues, the agency itself determines what to do with that employee, whether to remove them, whether to give them discipline, whether to give them an extended probationary period, whatever that is. It generally comes through the federal agency, not OPM. This is just centralizing more power into this ideological OPM and OMB. That's what's happening. And it's not good. Because, again, we're getting to the point where you have a White House that says this is what we want. OPM and OMB is going to implement it. They're not following regular rule. And now they've just changed the rule to do more damage. And that's I think that's what's going on.
5: No, and this is like having a boss who just wants to make your life miserable showing up every day, now having even more power to do that.
9: Well, I think he's learned, you know, this comes again, you mentioned it earlier. We are in a television show. We are in The Apprentice. This is what we're in. He loves this. It's like how he talks to reporters. You know, you're stupid. You're this, you're that. If you ever go back and I didn't watch that show much when it was on, but that's his shtick. And he has taken that to the level of the White House. I mean, this is the White House. And that's what's going on here with these various things that they're doing to the federal workforce. He's playing out this, game show. It's awful, really. I mean, federal workers don't deserve it at all.
5: Yeah, no, I got to imagine that, with Russell Vogt's comment about making your members terrified or terrorized and all of this, I got to imagine that this is pulling people in, more people coming together, or is this actually, getting people to go ducking and covering so that they don't get seen or get attention? How do you see this playing out?
9: I think there's a mix of that, Rick. I mean, frankly, the people that normally stand up, they're standing up taller. We have some people that are afraid. They don't want problems. They want to come to – they've got little kids. They want to come to work, get their paycheck, do what they need to do to go home. You have other people that are true unionists that are not happy, and they're going to – they will, fight back on these things, whether it's getting active in the midterms or – filing lawsuits or being part of lawsuits, putting their name on things. We have people that are doing that at this point. And I think it's a test of character. All of this stuff that's happened to us through the last, since January of 2025, it's a test of character. And a lot of federal workers have shown their character by not collapsing under all of this.
5: No, I mean, it's remarkable what's happened just in a short period of time. So I guess I got to ask you, and I've asked a couple of people this, is this administration as bad or worse than you had imagined? Because, look, we talked all during the 2024 campaign, talked a lot about Project 2025, and I think we both agreed it was going to be really, really horrible. Has it lived up to expectations, or has it exceeded it, or what?
9: I think it's exceeded what... Because of going through the first administration, the first Trump administration, I think this has exceeded what we thought would be happening. Not that we weren't prepared for bad. I mean, we thought it was going to be bad. But I think the thrust and the speed at which they are doing things clearly it's a daily onslaught. And they're hitting you from all different areas.
5: Yep.
9: So like we went through the VA losing their contract, the courts put it back. Now they're telling us, well, fine, when we get to bargaining on the new contract, because their contract's coming up for a reopener, well, we just won't negotiate with you over the things that we don't want to. Then you have the Department of Defense taking contracts away from everybody, a memo from Hegseth. Now they are actually moving to desert all of our locals through the Federal Labor Relations Authority. So those things didn't happen in the first term.
5: Right. And now to take us back to where we started with the slaughter case,
9: the boards,
5: yep. This is where that matters, right?
9: Correct. That panel, the Federal Labor Relations Authority, if could be wiped out, could be reappointed with anybody that he wants, and frankly, the Senate will confirm anybody he wants anyway by a 51-49 vote. Very seldom has anybody not gotten confirmed. I mean, look, you have Tillis talking about he's not really that worried about Blanche being put in as attorney general. His private attorney, his former private attorney. That's the one guy I hoped was going to buck.
5: Yeah.
9: But instead, he's going to become the attorney general. After what he's done on Epstein and all the other stuff that he's done, these going after political, people with these court cases, frankly, with the way they've done these grand juries, we've heard now that they've tampered with grand juries to get their result they want. This is not good.
5: Not good at all.
9: And I hope the public, wakes up.
5: I hope come November, we start throwing bums out, lots of them,
9: yep.
5: So that maybe we can turn some of this back. But Phil, as always, I appreciate the time. Thanks for walking us through some of this. Thanks so much.
9: Sure, Rick. Have a good day.
5: See you again soon. Our good friend Phil Glover, International Vice President of District 3, AFGE, the American Federation of Government Employees, afge.org, the website, if you want to check out that. So sufficiently concerned yet? Are you worried that what this administration is doing is dictatorial? Are we rising to authoritarianism yet? Are you concerned about that? I know I am. Back after this.
10: I'm Rick Smith, and this is Labor History in Two. On this day in labor history, the year was 1822. That was the day that Denmark Vesey was hung for his role in allegedly plotting a slave rebellion in South Carolina. Vesey had been born into slavery in St. Thomas in the Caribbean. From there, he was brought to Charleston, South Carolina.

Carolina authorities acted swiftly. Vasey stood trial and was found guilty. He was executed along with 35 of his supporters. The AME church was burned to the ground. Hysterical white leaders passed harsh new slave codes aimed at thwarting any future plots. Since his death, historians have debated the true extent of the plot and the evidence put forth at his trial. Vasey's name became a rallying cry in the fight against slavery. The church members continued to meet in secret. After the Civil War, the church formally took the name Emanuel AME. The church became a symbol in the fight for black civil rights. In 2015, a white 21-year-old gunman murdered 9 people at the Emanuel Church in a vicious hate.

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2: You know, it's interesting what Phil said there at the end. Look, you're going to get people who are pro-union people who are going to stand up and they're going to, in the moment, rise to the occasion. And then, look, the reality is a lot of folks are going to duck and cover. I mean, in a moment like we're in, and not just in a union workplace or any workplace, in society as a whole, I mean, the reality is there are two paths. You're either going to take it. You're going to duck and cover and CYOA and worry about, you know, I don't want to be found. Or you're going to stand up and fight back and stand and deliver. And I guess that's an individual question, isn't it? Something that clearly we're going to have to deal with. I got an email yesterday that because I always say, look, you know, this is why we need unions. This is why we need workers to come together, you know, solidarity, you know, join and form unions. And I got this email that said, you know, look, as a union member with my school district, we're fighting since 2018 when the Supreme Court passed the Janus case, which basically says you can work for a union shop and you don't have to pay any union dues. He says we have lost as many as 500 out of our 900 members because why pay dues when you get all the benefits of a union, all the raises, all the overtime, the paid holidays, sick leave, etc. If we continue to lose members, our union will fold because of all of those freeloaders. Until they reverse the Janus case, I believe that our union is going to go away. I wish more people would talk about the Janus case and not just join your local union. Thank you for hearing me out on this sad case. And look, they're right. The reality is Janus was a stab in the back. It was what the right-wing anti-union spin machine had been, you know, having wet dreams over, because it does. Look, if I'm going to get everything and it's not going to cost me anything, I don't have to be invested in spending time, resource, or anything, then yeah, I'm going to take it. And that seems to be, because look, times are tough. And that's one of the things that the right wing, the Freedom Foundations, the Center for Union Facts, a number of these anti-union groups that are funded by billionaires, what they keep pushing out there. Without understanding that exactly what this person is saying, at a certain point, it becomes impossible to represent and defend the contract because your dues dollars goes to help, you know, organize, to help negotiate the contract, and more importantly, to enforce the contract. And right now, as the Trump administration is doing all the things that they're doing, the federal workforce is looking at AFG going, yeah, that's why we should be paying dues. And I'm hoping that they're coming back around to going, look, this is why we need to have strong labor unions to push back, not just against corporate America when they overreach, but also an activist corporate government. This is kind of where we're at in this moment. And the reality is, until we wake up and realize we're stronger together than we are individually, and our individual little problems aren't as bad as the entire whole, we're going to continue to be picked apart. So look, the Janus decision was horrible. This court, the Roberts Court, is absolutely horrible. And again, the people who keep telling me that, you know, Democrats suck and they're just as bad as the Republicans. No. Republicans gave us this Supreme Court, which at every opportunity has continued to overturn decided law. The decided law that built what was the most prosperous working class in the history of

0: of humanity. Let that sink in for a moment. Republicans brought us that court. The Roberts Court will go down as the antithesis of the Lochner Court, which helped bring about the end of that brought about the ability to have a prosperous working class. I want to hear your thoughts. Rick at the RickSmithShow.com. Thanks so much for being here. We'll see you back here next time.
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3: 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Check local websites for game details. And that's the latest for the KCAA July Community Calendar. 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
12: Hello, Mark.
13: How you doing? 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To Community.
12: Community.
13: I could talk. I talk for a living.
12: It's been one of those weeks we're just trying to get by, you know?
13: Well, you know what? It's my birthday week this week. It's Mark Westwood National Birthday Week.
12: National. We'll make the national headline. Mark Westwood.
13: Hey.
12: Birthday. We all must celebrate. There you go.
13: Hey, did you find that special thing for me? I feel like celebrating a little bit.
12: Yeah, there you go. We gotta celebrate, especially since we're coming up on America's 250th birthday.
13: Well, that doesn't sound too good. That's not it anyway.
12: It's okay. It's okay.
13: It's all right. It's the chant that the Holland does before pregame rally. Oh, it's so fun. Maybe we, after the break, they'll find it.
14: It looks like they were flooding the out in Kansas, right? In Houston.
13: Yes,
14: right?
13: Yes. Yeah. Yes. So. Mark Westwood live on the air right now. And I have to get off the phone, Kathy. Somebody's calling me. Anyway, we had a little bumpy start here.
12: A little bit of a bumpy start, but it's okay.
13: No, Eric, don't.
12: It's,
13: give it
12: it's
13: up.
12: Okay.
13: Every once in a while. This is a very rare moment when Eric can't get something going, and I put too much pressure on him.
14: Oh, my bad.
12: Hey, we appreciate you. We appreciate
13: you. Most of the time, I can give you like 10 seconds, and you usually have it up. But
14: I'm just so nervous for your birthday. I'm sorry.
13: Yeah. You're not a soccer fan, I take it.
12: Hey,
14: I'm a Ricky Martin fan, though. I like that song. Ole, ole, ole.
13: Oh, that's what you were trying? Okay.
12: Hey, speaking of soccer, the America's going to play in the next hour. I think they're going against Turkey, so we'll
13: going
12: see how that goes.
13: Turkey.
12: Yeah.
13: And you know what? Our effervescent leader.
12: Oh.
13: You know him.
12: We all know him. Can't forget about him.
13: He has the habit of stealing awards, like gold medal awards and things like that. And he shows up to the award ceremony and presents the award and then keeps it.
12: Mm-hmm.
13: And he did that a couple of times here. Well, now he appears to want to be
12: presenting
13: the World FIFA.
12: The World Cup, yeah.
13: The World Cup. So we'll see.
12: It's crazy. It's just he wants to put his name on everything. He's like, oh, by the way, the World Cup, I presented that. Oh, by the way, 250th birthday, I did that. What else? Oh, trying to put his name on the Kennedy Center.
13: Uh-huh.
12: Oh, I tried doing that, and oh, those darn liberals, Democrats, whatever you call them. Yeah.
13: Uh-huh.
12: Just crazy how he tries to put his name on everything, but it's just, that's just.
13: Well, you told me this funny part, and that is as it's welding down here, as it's welding down, as we say, you know, he may have to present the cup to none other than
12: Mexico.
13: Mexico.
12: We might see that possibility because yeah. Mexico just won their game.
14: That 3-0 win.
12: 3-0. That was iconic. And then that was, fun fact, that was Ochoa's last game. He was Mexico's goalie. He's been a goalie for the past 2 decades. It's crazy. But anyways, soccer fan lingo.
13: Yeah, that's right. That's right. This would be so funny if Donald Trump, all these people that he's trashed and people he's, you know, been like assaulting.
12: Talk poop about them.
13: Talk poop about them. Oh, don't, you are a daddy, huh?
12: Yeah. My son, instead of saying the curse word, it's poop. So
13: poop. Donald Trump is poop.
12: The poop man.
13: The poop man.
12: But it would be funny if he would present the World Cup to none other than Mexico, the country he's been talking poop for the past, what, since 2016, even before then?
13: Uh-huh.
12: So it'd be iconic. I'd love to see that.
13: Yeah. It is amazing that he would be presenting that cup. We'd have ICE show up.
12: Oh yeah.
13: ICE would show up for the soccer World players Cup, yeah. Would just kick his butt.
12: The soccer.
13: I think they were laying for him.
12: Oh, yeah. They can't stop him.
13: Yeah, I mean
12: you can't stop a soccer match when even if ICE is there, you can't stop them.
13: That's right.
12: I'm sorry, you can't stop them.
13: No, and let's just send them into the throngs of Mexican people cheering on Mexico, yeah. And see what happens. Maybe that would solve our problems.
12: Speaking of, aside from him giving the World Cup, there's the iconic 250th birthday coming up for the United States of America,
13: the National State Fair.
12: Yeah.
13: Which all of even Milli Vanilli pulled out of it.
12: Yeah,
13: you got to be pretty bad when Milli Vanilli won't won't even perform, and so all the artists that pulled over. So then Trump says, "Well, I'm just going to have it anyway, and I'll be the main star."
12: You know, it's funny. Ooh. You know, there's that one quote that he says, "Oh, you won't." There was that one thing where he said, we're going to keep winning, and we're going to win so much. You're going to be like, Mr. President, stop. We can't stop winning. We can't take this anymore. And he's like, no, we're going to keep winning. Well, I don't see that coming in, but I feel like we're winning, but he's not winning. So I don't know if that makes sense. We're kind of winning in a way, but we're not winning. He's a national embarrassment, but we kind of are winning because
13: Mr. Poopy Pants, a national embarrassment? Tell me that's not
12: yeah,
13: so.
12: Yeah, I mean, that's not so, right?
13: No. Mr. Poopy Pants, never.
12: Nah.
13: Well, you know, he was at Camp David this past weekend, and a lot of people were saying it's because he has these, TMIs or little mini strokes.
12: Yeah.
13: And he kind of he loses it when he does that. And the other day he was trying to present a National Medal of Honor or something, Presidential Medal of Honor.
12: And then he, his hands,
13: he couldn't move
12: them. Move him.
13: He couldn't, and he was pursing his lips, and he was just all discombobulated, my dad used to. That's my dad's word. Discombobulated. Discombobulated. Love you, Dad. Up in heaven.
14: I don't know if we could say that on the radio. Should I hit the bump button?
13: No.
12: No. Yeah, you're good. You're good.
13: You're fine. Discombobulated is not.
14: This is
13: not
14: a family
13: listed.
14: Show.
12: Now it's a family show.
13: Oh, maybe because it has the word boob in the middle of it.
12: That was
14: this one.
13: Don't worry about it. I'll take the heat for that one.
12: You're
13: discombobulated. Anyway,
12: aside from him trembling and stuff like that, the fact that there is nothing to tie to this president other than his failures is what's one thing that's standing out for everyone. Like, for example, Obama's presidency, his iconic signature was Obamacare.
13: That's right.
12: Biden's signature was the infrastructure bill as well as the CHIPS Act. I can't think of anything that's positive about Trump.
13: Well, slowly I turn, inch by inch. Because yesterday, our president...
12: Oh, that's right. That's right. Tell us.
13: ...had an opportunity to do almost a similar omnibus bill. Now, for our listeners out there, anybody, don't drive off the road here. But Congress was actually going to do something to help us with affordable housing. Houses have gotten so expensive. That's because they're, in demand. It's because there's not enough housing. There's... you know, a 2.5 million housing shortage just in California. There's housing shortages all across the nation.
12: And not only that, housing is being monopolized at this point. So to the highest bidder, so that way, like, people won't be able to afford it.
13: Real estate investment trusts, buying houses up for investments, things like that.
12: Yeah.
13: Well, this was an omnibus bill that was bipartisan. It was an affordable housing bill.
12: And what does Trump have to do, by the way?
13: Well, he should just have signed it. Yesterday, both Republicans and Democrats supported this. It was what we call a bipartisan bill.
12: Yeah.
13: It had passed both the Senate and the Congress, which is something omnibus in itself these days.
12: Yeah.
13: Right? Both Democrats and Republicans.
12: Came together
13: and, got this going. And it was worked on by all kinds of people that supported it. Famous Democrats, famous Republicans. Everybody was for it. They passed it. They set up a presser yesterday. You should have seen it.
12: Yeah.
13: Beautiful. There was probably 40 American flags just perfectly pressed and, perfectly positioned.
12: Mm-hmm.
13: He had a desk in front of it. everybody was there. All he had to do, because he really didn't work it. He didn't really earn it. But all he had to do was walk out and
12: sign it.
13: Put the pen to the paper
12: just
13: and sign it.
12: Put the pen and just sign it. That's all he had to do. But what did
13: he do?
12: So
13: what does the Nimrod do? The orange Nimrod, what does he do? He walks out. Now, after letting him set all this up and everything, his little impish grin says, "I'm not signing this."
12: Yeah.
13: And he's like, "What? What are you talking about?" And he says, "I'm not signing this until you sign my voter bill."
12: Yeah.
13: Which is a bill that everybody says can't pass.
12: We know it can't pass.
13: It doesn't have any support in either the Senate or the Congress because, as one gentleman called it online, it was psychotic.
12: Mm-hmm.
13: Psychotic.
12: Mm-hmm.
13: And nobody wanted to pass it. It was very much a voter suppression bill. Everybody recognized it. Had it gone through, had anybody voted for it, had he signed it, which he didn't even get that close to it, but demanding it on the spot in front of them before he signs another one, what do you call that? Blackmail?
12: Yeah.
13: Blackmail. Exploitation.
12: Or exploitation or temper tantrum.
13: Or a tenter tantrum. Temper tantrum.
12: Yeah, because he blew a temper tantrum because they didn't sign his little bill and decided, you know what, just to get back at it, I'm not going to sign your bill.
13: So what happens? The Republicans get mad.
12: Oh, yeah.
13: And one Republican senator by the name of Bill Cassidy.
12: Yeah.
13: And a few others got into an actual shouting match with Trump.
12: That should have been televised. We would have enjoyed it.
13: Oh, I would have loved to have seen it.
12: I would have loved to have seen it next to the World Cup. As I'm eating popcorn with my kid, we could have seen that shouting
13: but
12: match.
13: But it's not entertaining in a way. But,
12: I get you.
13: The shouting continued for like 25, I think they said 28 minutes.
12: Yeah.
13: And at one point, he told this Bill Cassidy to sit down and shut up.
12: Yeah.
13: And the senator says, "I'm a United States senator. You don't talk to me that way. I won't talk to you that way. You don't talk to me that way." And, Trump walks out.
12: I mean, as much as, like, for me, it's a little bit entertaining, but in reality, it really isn't entertaining because we're having the president of the United States, and I feel like a lot of people don't really put that the weight of his position is heavy. The president of the United States is arguing and having a shouting match with a senator.
13: So I have a young man. His name is Timmy. That's all I'll say. He bought a house in Desert Hot Springs.
12: Mm-hmm.
13: And it's a nice house from what I can see. But it's expensive. It was marked down from $400,000 in some odd cents down to $397,000, I think it was.
12: Mm-hmm.
13: And, he was able, he's had a good job. He's worked it a lot of years. He's worked two jobs. He's trying to provide a house for his family, kind of, so to speak. And so he bought this house, but his house payments are going to be like over $3,000.
12: Yeah.
13: And he had, he didn't have much money to put down in comparison to what the price of the house was. So that was his choice. So now he's working full time at an unnamed casino out in the desert. And also, I probably shouldn't get him in trouble. Maybe I'll get him in trouble. But he's also working a side construction job just to pay his house payments, his bills, and his car payments and everything else. And I saw him yesterday. He looked exhausted. He was actually his grandpa, who lives in the Philippines, came to see his family, and he wanted to see his grandpa. And he was laying next to his grandpa with his head on his grandpa's shoulder sleeping because he was so tired.
12: Yeah.
13: And he's 27 years old. It wasn't like he was just cuddling with grandpa. He was so tired. He just fell asleep, but he was happy to see his grandpa. But this is the kind of life we're forcing young people to do. And here's Donald Trump. He doesn't care about us.
12: No.
13: Doesn't care about crapola.
12: And that's deliberate. That yeah. really is deliberate.
13: Yeah, don't bump it. Anyway.
12: Don't. As I turned, I was like, wait, what? Oh, okay. Yeah.
13: This, discompopulated president, didn't sign the bill. So, now, if he doesn't sign it within another 7 days, it goes into law anyway. But mm-hmm. it would be just like him to be mean-spirited and veto the bill. And this is like the one chance, is an omnibus chance, where we could lower significantly the price of housing in the United States and people could afford houses. So, ladies and gentlemen, I present to you at the 20 minutes after the hour here, if this is your president, if this is what you support for whatever your cultist kind of reasons are, that you love this orange man so much, that you're so racist maybe, that you think he's curing things, that you're listening to Only Truth Social, his propaganda machine, or Newsmax, or Fox News propaganda, or the ONE network.
12: Oh, yeah.
13: Then you need to listen to some other things because, or look around you. The economy is not good. Gas prices are through the roof.
12: It's been a problem.
13: They're getting a little lower, but they're going to go back up again because they're a little lower as a result of them trying to open up the Strait of Hormuz and solve the war. That didn't happen. We'll talk about that in a minute. But, you know, all that gas, it takes gas to transport goods.
12: Yeah.
13: Goods, real goods, you know, soft goods like meat, groceries, food, produce, all those types of things, durable goods.
12: Essential items. Yeah.
13: That's why if you go into grocery stores right now and try to buy a chub of hamburger that's, 5 pounds.
12: Oh, yeah.
13: It's like 17, 18 bucks.
12: Mm-hmm.
13: And that's at Stater Brothers. Right?
12: Or even out of stock sometimes.
13: Or out of stock.
12: Yeah.
13: Because they, that's why if you get 2 T-bone steaks, which that's kind of a treat, it's $45.
12: And even aside putting Trump out of the name and looking at all these things that are going on, whatever news that you look at, whatever piece of information you look at, I, as an educator, I always bring this up because I'm always going to vouch for education. I always encourage people to do their own research. Aside, put news out of the screen. Google it yourself. Even if AI is going to be gone or not, I don't know. But use AI in a way that's a tool. Find out that information and see if you can do some digging.
13: Do some research.
12: And at the end, make your own conclusive thought.
13: There's so much coming at us so fast and so much all the time. Every day there's a stream of like disasters and stuff.
12: Right.
13: I heard on Saturday at a meeting I was at, a teacher who's retiring. She didn't have much to lose. And maybe you know something about this because you are a teacher. The people with abilities or handicapable or the challenged students, that whole program, which was under the Department of Education.
12: Yep.
13: Is now being placed under the Department of Homeland Security or something?
12: Yeah. It was misplaced.
13: Yeah.
12: It was misplaced because I only know a little bit, but there's
13: or purposefully.
12: Yeah, and it's just because they just want to designate them. I don't know much about it, and I don't want to say the wrong thing.
13: Right? Yeah.
12: But the point is that we're facing a huge issue with special education, which is where Governor Newsom set aside within his budget, where he balanced the budget to allow additional funding for special education.
13: Mm-hmm.
12: And so the thing about it is that
13: that's kids with autism, that's kids with cerebral palsy, kids on the spectrum.
12: Yeah. So like any
13: challenged.
12: And this goes down to not just, curriculum. It goes down to having paraprofessionals and having people that work with these kids 24/7. My mother-in-law is a substitute as a paraprofessional, and she works with them. She's just started, and she realizes that yeah, these kids need a lot of attention. It doesn't, it's not just the teacher can handle a class of 30 with sped kids is what we call them. There has to be adults with them that are capable of helping these kids in special needs. Mm-hmm. So fast, like short story, it's just being misappropriated. And in California alone, after Governor Newsom balanced the budget, he set aside money to be able to additional money for special education.
13: Well, and part of this is because old Elon Musk, who doesn't really work for us anymore, Department of Government Inefficiency.
12: Doge, yeah.
13: Doge, which is another joke, another failure. This managed to fire a lot of people. And then, you know, they were saving all this money. And then he spent all this money. He spent
12: just like his failure of his
13: $60 billion on a wrestling match on the White House lawn.
12: Aside from the wrestling match and the failure of his rocket launches too, you saw that one rocket launch where it just immediately blew up after it launched.
13: There I guess we're gonna just too. Have to change his middle name to Failure.
12: Yeah.
13: Yeah, Failure 47.
12: But aside from failure, we can all learn that failure is our greatest teacher. That's always a given. God. Always.
13: He must be a professor. A doctor of education. Yeah. Teaching us real good. Teaching us real good.
12: I always vouch for there's always my grandmother. She's not here. She passed away 10 years ago. But I always carry her message of, always look in the good of people. And I always look in it. And there's some people that are far too gone. But there are others that still can be, convinced, can be talked to. And it's always, nice and encouraging to kind of build a community of openness where... Just what? Last week we were talking to Carol Holden, mm-hmm. and you were having that discussion.
13: Bolden.
12: I am so sorry.
13: That's all right, Carol.
12: But we had that discussion where it was a little, not to say it wasn't a little heated, but we had a little bit of a tense argument, but we were able to conversate. And it's always encouraging to, have those meaningful conversations, even if it's a little bit tense.
13: So I talked to her and then I handed it over to you because I was running around the building trying to fix technical problems.
12: You were a chicken without a head.
13: Yeah, still am. Anyway, and so you must have had a little heated conversation I was unaware of. Yeah, but anyway, let's not.
12: But that's not. Let's not digress. But we resolved it. And
13: see, that's the thing, folks.
12: That's the point.
13: You know, Democrat, Republican, Independents. Moonwalkers, whatever you are, moonwalker. You should be able to have differences, and then find commonalities, and work out a resolution, and that's. The key to politics.
12: And you can be
13: Let me break this down.
12: Yeah, go ahead, Mark.
13: Let me teach you, grasshopper.
12: now you teach me.
13: I'm going to teach you, grasshopper. Or anybody out there. Poly means many.
12: Yep.
13: Ticks means unit. It also means polite. Politics. Politics. You are a failure as a politician when you call people names, when you offend them, when you discombobulate them.
12: I saw that hand move over there.
13: Eric's like, is that a word or not? Well, number one, it's really not an English
12: word.
13: We're just making that's in reference to my great father served in three wars, Korea, Vietnam, and World War II, a Purple Heart winner, Master Sergeant Daniel Virgil Westwood, rest in peace.
12: Sir,
13: he died June
12: 6,
13: 1996.
12: Salute to service.
13: Thank you for your service, Dad, to your country and to your family. You were a wonderful dad. now, I will tell you, that's where that word discombobulated came from. And it's just the warm thing I say it. But, here we are with the craziness that we have going here.
12: Yeah.
13: And people are, folks... Raise your hand if you've ever really met Donald Trump face-to-face and shook his hand. Raise your hand if you ever met Joe Biden and shook his hand. Well, I can raise my hand.
12: You have.
13: Yes. Raise your hand if you ever met Bill Clinton and shook his hand. I can raise my hand.
12: How about Kamala Harris?
13: Raise your hand if George Bush's limousine passed by on Rancho Cucamonga it was in Rancho Cucamonga and you got a ticket for flicking the president off.
12: Wait, really?
13: Yes, yeah.
12: No way.
13: I didn't get a ticket for that. I got a ticket because I was in the crosswalk. Not in front of the beast, by the way.
12: Beast, but...
13: But on a crosswalk passing. And I was crossing the crosswalk with a reporter from the National Press Association. So we were supposed to be there. It was just a cop that didn't like what I did.
12: Uh-huh.
13: And we all both wound up in court, and the cop didn't show up, so the ticket was thrown out. So that's the long and the short of the story.
12: Uh-huh.
13: But raise your hand there. Have you ever met Kamala Harris?
12: I have. I had a conversation with her, too.
13: I had a conversation at the Democratic Convention. We were in San Diego on a nice, beautiful balcony overlooking the ocean, and I met this woman named Kamala Harris, and she was very impressive, and she was running for attorney general.
12: Really? At that time?
13: At that time, yeah.
12: That's crazy.
13: And, I got to meet her and have a beautiful conversation. I thought, wow, this is a really smart woman. She's going places, but I don't know if she's going to get elected to attorney general in the state
12: and
13: of California.
12: And fast forward, she not only she was elected into attorney general, but states, but
13: United
12: senator,
13: States
12: United States senator and vice president.
13: That's right, and the Democratic nominee.
12: The Democratic nominee.
13: And there were two people that Joe Biden was considering for vice president of the United States,
12: mm-hmm.
13: and when he announced it was between Kamala Harris and Mayor Karen Bass, who wasn't mayor at that time. I knew Karen Bass. And what was really neat is I could look at my cell phone, and you can look at my cell phone now to verify this.
12: I trust
13: I have
12: you.
13: Their personal cell phone numbers.
12: I trust you, Mark. I trust phone. You.
13: It's so neat. And the other, about 2 months ago, I thought, well, I was looking through something, and my thumb hit Karen Bass's phone number.
12: Oh, shit.
13: And it dialed it. And I'm like, oh, no. Don't say that word. Discombobulated.
12: Oh, shoot.
13: And, it dialed it, and sure enough, she picked it up. All these years, I knew her when I was running for state assembly, and she was the speaker of the state assembly.
12: That's crazy.
13: And it was crazy. She still picked it up. Hi, Mark. She said that. Hi, Mark. And I said, oh, Karen, it's so nice to talk to you. I said, Karen, I got to be honest with you. I don't want to waste your time. I just kind of dialed you by accident. And she says, you want to talk to me?
12: I said,
13: oh, no, I'll talk to you for a minute. We had a nice little continued conversation.
12: Yeah, yeah, yeah.
13: But anyway, that's because I work a lot. But I'll be honest with you, I don't really get more than 30 seconds with these people. And this is the point I'm talking about. And when you're polite and you're really going to back Donald Trump like he's your dad.
12: Right, right.
13: Or you're really going to back Joe Biden like he's your dad.
12: Mm-hmm.
13: You may like them, but don't sacrifice your family.
12: No.
13: Don't sacrifice your friends. Don't sacrifice your reputation. Don't sacrifice your dignity for these guys who will remember you. Well, Karen Bass had me in your
12: personal cell phone.
13: Yeah, in her cell phone. She's a caller ID. But,
12: But like people like Kamala Harris or Joe Biden, that's different.
13: And I had like a 25-minute conversation with Bill Clinton once.
12: Really?
13: And I was kind of like, gosh, Bill, I want to end this conversation. I don't know what to say, but I got to get going.
12: there's those type of people that, you want to end the conversation, but they kind of, gravitate towards you, oh, let's keep talking. Is it that kind of situation?
13: Yeah, it was just it was a really nice conversation. It was
12: okay,
13: very much at ease. We both found, I play the tenor saxophone, so does he. So that was a...
12: Oh, so that's where you guys kind of connected.
13: Yeah, kind of
12: connected.
13: Cool.
12: That's cool.
13: You probably don't ever remember that, though. And that's what I'm talking about. They meet so many people. I have three or four photos with Gavin Newsom back before he was governor.
12: Mm-hmm.
13: He's running. And before that, when he was mayor of San Francisco, and really admired him. And he used to throw really great hospitality entertainment at the conventions.
12: Mm-hmm.
13: It was on top of the Grammy Museum once with all these performers and movie stars and stuff like that, and giving out free T-shirts and all that stuff.
12: Yeah,
13: it was campaigning and trying to get the nomination. We know that, but it was
12: fun. We know.
13: And it was very fun. So we get a lot to meet a lot of people. One time, our local assembly member John Longville at the time walked up and said, "Hey, Mark, you want to meet Howard? Is running for president. Howard. Oh my gosh, this is the 63 years kicking in." Ran for president, Howard. Anyway,
12: I'm also catching up to that too. So yeah, I'm not far off.
13: What he did, he was going to be the nominee, and he had the audacity to go rah when he won, and they said he's too crazy to be president.
12: Oh yeah,
13: he wasn't.
12: Got to get out.
13: Excused from that,
12: uh-huh.
13: And he lost the nomination. He resigned from being the nominee. That's how it used to be.
14: Howard Dean.
13: Oh, thank you. Oh, yeah. Good for you.
12: Wait,
14: when you said that, I was like, oh, I know exactly who you're talking about. Yeah. We're taking a whoop. You went, yeah.
13: And then they said, you can't be president because you went, yeah. And now we see what Trump does. It's like, oh, my God.
12: The fact that he resigned and the fact that he did that, is crazy when we have a president that
13: Poops his pants on national TV.
12: They're eating the dogs. They're eating the cats. Still lives in my head rent free. That still lives in my head rent free.
13: Oh, you know, what's not rent free is the space around here. So we're going to take a break right now.
12: Yeah, yeah.
13: On KCA 1050 AM 106.5.
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12: Listener.
13: Listeners behind. No, say the plural.
12: Listener. Oh, there it is. There it is.
13: No, it's not quite, but it's Mickey Mouse. World Cup, FIFA.
12: We'll be back.

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3: 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That's 909-790-1440. 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
0: Southern California's Inland Talk Express is KCAA.
11: Oh, it's the same one.
3: That's the same one. I don't know why it doesn't come through. Hold on. Just pull that off. Just a second. Pull it off here. And I'm going to do it on my phone.
11: You know what? Next time. Yeah, it's when the Netherlands.
3: There it is. From the Netherlands, that's what I was talking about. The fans in the Netherlands having a great time. Look it up, folks. Netherlands fans in Houston.
11: You know, the World Cup brought so many communities from all across the world to come to the United States, and them experiencing the American, not to say the American dream, but the American culture for the first time.
3: And how it was adapted by people. Okay. The country of the Netherlands has 18 million people.
11: Yeah.
12: But in Houston, 25 million people in orange claiming they were from the Netherlands or supporting the Netherlands showed up for these big, massive rallies.
11: Yeah.
12: Where they did, go left, go right. And you know what? The spirit of unity.
11: It shines through.
12: Of fun. We weren't a bunch of Americans ripping each other apart because Donald Trump.
11: Oh, yeah.
12: Donald Trump is the great divider.
11: Yeah.
12: Divide and conquer. That's what he's doing.
11: But the fact that we all came together to just celebrate, even if it's just soccer, and even though most people, not very many people like soccer, but the fact that it unified a lot of people.
12: Yeah. I would love, you know, if we had water in the reflecting pond for him to look at his room reflection.
11: I would like actual clear water. Clear water. Like, how hard is it to hire actual people?
12: I say you fill the darn thing with cores.
11: Yeah.
12: Cores. Because, you know, Coors is like, you know, people call it a certain kind of water. But it'll get rid of the allergy. Just fill it with Coors, and we all go. We got to learn how to have fun, folks. We got to learn how to love each other's commonalities.
11: Right, of course.
12: Diversity. Diversity is not a bad word.
11: Oh, no. No. Not even.
12: God loves diversity.
11: Of course.
12: Because he created it everywhere. I mean, look at the difference between me and Eric. I mean, he has a beard. I have a clean-shaven face. One of us is good-looking. One of us is better-looking.
13: That was very sweet. I like that.
11: Hey, you got a nice tone right to it. I'm like, okay. I see what you're doing now.
12: But look at the rocks. Look at the snowflakes. Look at the grass blades. Look at the trees. Look at the flowers. Look at the bugs. Look at anything on the face of the planet. And then look at all the other planets. They're all different.
11: Mm-hmm.
12: Why? Because the designer, the creator, God, whoever you claim is why the universe exists, must love diversity.
11: Of course, yeah.
12: So why, Donald Trump, would you cast out diversity?
11: Yeah. It,
12: because he's Satan.
11: I mean, we can go that extreme, but...
12: It's not extreme.
11: I mean, yeah. But honestly, it's just not... I'm pretty sure many of us have watched Harry Potter. There's this one scene where Harry was battling Voldemort, and Harry told Voldemort, like, you will never understand love. Like, no matter what you do, like, that, you'll never understand it, and I feel so sorry for you.
12: Yeah, because he's so mean.
11: He's so mean and cruel. And it's like, you can't help but feel sympathy. Like, I empathize, but I also understand that, you know, we have to move forward. You can't.
12: He's like the guy in Back to the Future. Remember the guy that said, get off my lawn?
11: Yeah.
12: I don't remember the guy's name because I'm old and, you know, I take a Tarvis.
11: Hold on. I watched Back to the Future. It's like my, yeah.
12: So
11: what
12: was the guy's name?
11: I can't remember his name, but I know who you're talking about. Okay.
12: So we're here right now.
11: Yeah. we're here, we're now. I know what you're
12: Eureka,
11: talking about.
12: You will say Howard Dean here in just a minute. Like, I mean, all right.
11: I got to look it up somehow.
12: Yeah, exactly. We could look that up maybe, but... you know, getting in shouting matches with United States senators?
11: It's just...
12: It's on your own party?
11: It's such a sad predicament, but we're here. We're at 2 more years.
12: We all have to vote in November. We have to vote resoundly. We have a chance of taking 5 Senate seats and at least 18 congressional seats to gain the majority.
11: And
12: that's all we have to do. If you're a Republican, you don't like to vote for Democrats, but you understand that we can't leave Pete Hegseth or Donald Trump.
11: Or something that is meaningful to you, just vote not by conscience, but by voting by your gut and saying, is this actually going to benefit not just me, but maybe you. And maybe you and everyone else around me. Like,
12: I always say, vote for the people you love.
11: Exactly.
12: You're not voting just for yourself. You're not voting for Canada, but you're voting for your country, for the people you love.
11: For the people that represents you.
12: If you have a candidate that said, I am all about peace, and then he takes us into war.
11: Right.
12: And then not only that, but takes us into war that's not winnable.
11: Right.
12: Into a quagmire in the Middle East we'll never get out of.
11: And it's something that politicians are very, even though he claims he's not a politician, it's the master of deception and manipulation, manipulating fear and emotion and using it against people. Like, for example, the minute he says, if you elect a Democrat, watch those egg prices skyrocket so high you won't be able to afford it.
12: Instead, he lays an egg.
11: And he, exactly. But it's using that fear of like, oh, if you vote for this person, say goodbye to your eggs, say goodbye to your groceries, and yet it's happening to you. It's happening to you in real life.
12: Everything he does and accuses people of is what he does.
11: Exactly.
12: So if he's saying people are cheating, he's cheating.
11: He's cheating. Exactly. And chances are, whatever that he says, for example, they're stealing these people, he's probably doing it. So
12: you think he ate some cats, maybe?
11: They're
12: eating the cats. They're eating the dogs.
11: It could explain his dementia. It could explain his...
12: Cat scratch fever, maybe?
11: Maybe, I don't know.
12: I don't even know what cat scratch fever is.
11: But the thing is that it's masked by manipulation and deception. That's all I got to say about that.
12: Yeah. And, you know, he's manipulated something else. And that's the stocks. Whenever he imposed tariffs, he took tariffs off. All his buddies were making money. When the stocks were low, they'd go in and buy. And then he'd pull the tariffs off, and they'd shoot back up again. And those guys made fortunes.
11: Oh, yeah.
12: Theft.
11: Yeah.
12: Theft. Out and out, right?
11: That's fraud.
12: The fraud that is happening. The Trump, you know, corporation is worth $600 billion more than when he took office just less than 2 years ago.
11: And keep in mind, we've had free...
12: That's billion.
11: We've had free trade for a while. We've had free trade for a while.
12: Want some good news, folks? Huh. Want some good news, Roberto?
11: Yeah.
12: So SpaceX stock is not doing too well.
11: Really? Oh, yeah, that's
12: so
11: right.
12: So it went down. So guess who's not a trillionaire?
11: It's not Elon anymore. Yeah. Elon.
12: You're not a trillionaire.
11: Elon finally lost his trillionaire status. That's right.
12: You know, when we have $1.5 trillion budget deficit and somebody has $1 trillion,
11: guess where that money went to?
12: There's something wrong here.
11: Yeah. The math ain't mathing right now.
12: The math ain't mathing right now.
11: No.
12: Coming from
11: a mathematician.
12: A mathematician who's got a master's degree in mathematics. Now, let's talk about some other math.
11: Okay.
12: We got a few minutes here. We'll switch from Donald Trump, although there's so much to talk about.
11: Of course.
12: From the war, from the poop in his pants, to the discombobulation, the stupid match that cost so much money that we still paid $13 million for that left the ellipse in front of the White House devastated,
11: the
12: Rose Garden, the reflecting pool. You know, he's going to spend all this money to build an arch. Why do we need an arch?
11: I'm pretty sure when he leaves office, the next person coming in the next administration coming in, will have to clean up.
12: They found him in the Oval Office himself doing with glue gold leaf applique on things in the Oval Office. The President of the United States doing that.
11: It's so dystopian to see like gold everywhere when all of us are struggling. We're all working 2 to 3 jobs and he's over here boasting about money and power.
12: I think he got some
11: faces.
12: Algae on something he was trying to.
11: I think so too, yeah.
12: Make America green again. Oh, that's what MAGA stands
11: for.
12: That's
11: what MAGA stands, and it's eco-friendly. He is putting some algae somewhere.
12: Or morons are governing America. That's another one.
11: Am
12: I offending you if you're MAGA? Good. Anyway, let's talk about some other mathematics that I thought was pretty funny. Not amusing. Maybe just kind of interesting.
11: That's
12: not related to Donald Trump. It's in California.
11: Ooh, right in our backyard.
12: Right in our own backyard. And something that, you know, I've always said that polls are stupid to watch the polls because there's only one poll that counts, and polls can be skewed, polls can be bought, polls can be purchased, and, you know, most of these polls are inaccurate.
11: Mm-hmm.
12: So guess what? We had this governor's race.
11: Oh, yeah.
12: And everybody's saying, watch the polls to elect the governor. And finally, Sergio Becerra surged ahead because people stopped watching the polls a little bit. But then we didn't know whether it was going to be Hilton or Steyer and the polls and blah, blah, blah, blah. Well, guess what?
11: All those polls,
12: you know, where you had Steyer and Hilton or Steyer and Becerra at 19% and Hilton at 27% or something like that.
11: Yeah.
12: Guess what? They were all wrong.
11: Yeah. I remember I was talking to you about that off air a couple weeks ago about that.
12: The margin of error is plus or 2-3%, right?
11: Yeah. I was like, watch, Steyer is going to be second place. But no, Hilton.
12: So in the case of Becerra, Javier Becerra, by the way, it's not Xavier, it's Javier Becerra. Yeah. Just like it's Kamala, not Kamala.
11: Kamala.
12: Javier, you got to learn how to pronounce these names. In the case of Javier Becerra, they were off by 9 percentage points.
11: Yep.
12: 9 percentage points. In the case of Tom Steyer.
11: Steyer.
12: I did it.
11: Steyer,
12: did it.
11: You did that.
12: Maybe I did the person. They were off by 9 percentage points.
11: Mm-hmm.
12: And actually, I have to say that backwards. Becerra, they were off by 5 percentage points, but he was still at the top.
11: Yeah, he was still at the top, though.
12: 5 percentage points. Mm-hmm. Steyer, they were off by 9 percentage points. And Hilton, they were off by 9 percentage points in the wrong direction.
11: Yeah.
12: Hilton came in third.
11: Yeah. It was flipped. It was completely flipped.
12: So as we were paying attention to all of that and all these polls, and it was driving me crazy because I said, go vote. Stop watching the polls. Go vote. People finally voted.
11: Yeah.
12: And then they asked why, and then Trump's saying, oh, the elections, they're cheating. They're taking too long to cast the votes. That's because, there were literally, 5 million votes in the state of California voted on and sent in election day.
11: Yeah, it's keep in mind, we're the largest state. Imagine counting all those votes in one day.
12: You can't.
11: You can. That's impossible.
12: But we saw on camera they were very fastidiously pulling the ballots out, accounting for them.
11: It's
12: verifying. Did you know in some counties they take the ballot, which has a signature on it, and there's a little barcode, and they have a little scanner, and they pass the ballot right into the barcode, and up on the screen is the signature of the voter.
11: Yeah.
12: And then they look at the signature of the voter.
11: And they compare it with the signature. Yeah.
12: And it's they set it aside if it doesn't match too well.
11: Yeah, they set it aside. But it's crazy that...
12: They still count it later, but...
11: It's crazy that we have to do that because of Trump. The fact that he brought up there's election fraud, which, don't get me wrong, I would love to have the integrity of our election be secured. I would love that.
12: It is secure.
11: It is secured. But the fact that he keeps boasting about it and we have to do so many of these like routines, especially putting cameras in front of these people doing their jobs, it would feel like you're just being watched 24/7. Imagine having a camera behind you being watched 24/7, like Big Brother is always watching you from referencing 1984.
12: What do you think about that, Eric?
11: What do you think about that?
12: By the way, the camera's off right now. Could you get that fixed for me tonight? I can't watch the board otherwise. We have a camera in the control room.
11: Oh, that's
12: surprise,
11: right. That's
12: you
11: right.
12: Work here now.
11: Oh, yeah, that's
12: it's not
11: right.
12: To look at you. I'm really not that kind of a creepy guy. It's but, just to look at the board.
11: But what I'm
12: or
11: saying,
12: to see if you're actually here.
11: What I'm saying is that imagine like you're working as a teacher, and you have a camera constantly watching you, watching what you say, watching what you do. It's crazy that they're just like there's no trust in the people that work in this. They're hardworking people, and you're telling them, "I don't trust you doing your job well." That's like that's crazy. Easy.
12: Well, I don't mind observation.
11: I don't mind it either, but it's basically pulling that trust between us as citizens and the people that work in these types of jobs. I'm pretty sure they're put in an immense amount of pressure to do.
12: Oh yeah,
11: to do the right job,
12: Especially when you have Republicans standing behind them in the observation area, screaming at them, "What is that? What are you doing? What are you doing?
11: What are you doing?" Exactly. That's harassment.
12: It's not from the cameras. It's from harassment from them. And they're just doing their jobs. They learn to ignore them.
11: Yeah.
12: But, all of votes were counted. They've been fastidiously counted. They're still verifying. They're still, it's the most fair election process.
11: It is.
12: Instead of 500 polls in the state, we have 16 million.
11: Yeah.
12: It's impossible to cheat that way.
11: There's if you're ever interested, it's in the secretary's website, the California secretary's website, if I'm not mistaken.
12: Secretary of State.
11: You can be able to find your polling place, and you'll see on the map how close each polling place is. In my city alone, in Redlands, there's about 4 or 5 polling places where I'm at, and I can just go to each
12: voting centers.
11: Yeah,
12: voting centers.
11: I'm so sorry. Yeah.
12: Polling places where they at. You used to have it I would go into the Central City Lutheran. Church or a Lutheran church over by my mobile home parking lot. I live in Yucaipa, and I'd go in there, and there'd be about 10 old senior citizens sitting there, they'd be taking your ballot and stuff and verifying.
11: And
12: things could happen, improprieties could happen that way, and sometimes they did. But this has been a really Trump votes by mail.
11: Shocker.
12: Shocker.
11: Shocker.
12: Yet this voting act that he's trying to get is to abolish that and to make you have
11: to literally have you go ID, get out of work, ID it.
12: Not just like a California driver's license.
11: No,
12: an actual ID.
11: An

0: 77 West Rialto, Alto, or East Rialto, Alto, 777 East Rialto Alto Boulevard, the Registrar of Voters, gave it to them. They gave me a voting sticker. I said hi. They gave me a bottle of water, and I drove off. I was in and out in like 30 seconds.
1: 10, 15 seconds,
0: And it really worked well, but they have there's multiple ways you can do it. And so coming up in November, Tuesday, November 2nd.
1: Yep.
0: That's the next election.
1: That's the general election.
0: Yeah. It is going to be July, August, September, October, November.
1: Five months.
0: 5 months. It's going to go by very, very fast. You're going to hear a lot of information. Of course, unfortunately, we're going to have Becerra against
1: Hilton. Yeah.
0: So the Republicans are going to pour money in.
1: They're going to pour money like there's no tomorrow.
0: And that, the reason they're doing that is not because they think that Hilton has a chance of winning in this Democratic state, but it's to turn out Republicans to vote. And when they vote for Hilton, they're going to vote down the ballot, and people in other offices may have a challenge.
1: Yeah.
0: So it's, you know, but, you know, it used to be the way it was. We had a Democratic primary and a Republican primary, and, and other parties could be on the ballot.
1: Yeah.
0: But you had to be on by ballot. You had to be on by party. Not. That's why we had 62 flipping candidates for governor.
1: I thought it was 63. I was counting with my wife. I was like, I think it was 63.
0: Could be 63. Could be 65. I said 62. We got about 4 minutes left. Robert, is there anything you'd like to talk about? I've got something.
1: Yeah, I got nothing.
0: Really? Okay.
1: I'm like a little bit.
0: But it's a pleasure to have you. Yeah. You're learning not to get around me in time. Okay, so 4th of July. You're going to have fireworks.
1: That's right.
0: First of all, any fireworks that shoots up in the sky, illegal. Don't do it. There's fines everywhere. Expensive.
1: $1,000 fine.
0: In Yucaipa, because we have three police officers who are law enforcement people on the city council, they voted that the first fine is $3,000. $3,000. The second fine is $5,000. And the third fine is $10,000 in each subsequent violation afterwards. And they're going to have cameras up?
1: Not just cameras, drones.
0: Drones.
1: Redlands already set that too, that they're going to have drones around.
0: And they're triggered by flashes of light.
1: Yep.
0: So if the drone sees a flash of light, it's going to spin and take a picture of the precise area where it came off. So they're going to be able to pinpoint your house. And you might not get arrested or cited on that night, but you're going to get probably cited and fined.
1: Yep.
0: That's big amounts of money on your property taxes, on your water bill. You know, you're going to deal without water. You want to deal without water or fireworks. So the best thing to do is to go to a fireworks display.
1: Yeah, there's one in Redlands, one in Yucaipa. There's even drone shows. There's one in. There was a drone show that happened in Banning. I don't know if they still do it, but
0: yeah, non-firework shows with them. Yeah, and in Yucaipa they have the Yucaipa High School fireworks show.
1: It's at
0: But right next to it is this little place called Yaps, the Yucaipa Animal Placement Society.
1: Yeah, I heard about that.
0: And there's a little picnic grounds there, and every year I've gone there for the past 3 years. It's wonderful. There'll be vendors there. There'll be prizes you can raffle. There's really community. And it's just the funnest little 4th of July picnic with 150 people you've ever imagined.
1: Yeah, yeah.
0: And it supports the Yucaipa Animal Placement Society. It's a no-kill shelter.
1: Yeah.
0: So that's a wonderful thing. They have little dog shows. It's so cute. You might come home with a dog. Be careful. Or a cat.
1: Or a cat.
0: And it's just a wonderful thing to do with the family. It's $15.
1: Oh, that's cute.
0: Used to be $30. It's $15 now. And you can bring a picnic lunch, because they used to have In-N-Out burgers. They're not going to have In-N-Out today, this year. But they will have a picnic lunch there, and or you can buy, or you can bring your own.
1: Oh,
0: that's just a wonderful way.
1: Well, now I know what to do for my 4th of July.
0: So. As my cousin Lawrence Welk said, wonderful, wonderful.
1: Wonderful, wonderful.
0: Do you know who Lawrence Welk is?
1: Mm-mm.
0: Yeah. Anyway, good night. Sleep tight. I think we're about done.
1: We're about done, basically, yeah.
0: All right, Robert Seha. It's
1: Mark
0: a pleasure.
1: Westwood, always.
0: Happy 4th of July. If I don't see you beforehand, I think I will.
1: Most likely.
0: Welcome on board, by the way. Roberto is working for us now.
1: Oh, yeah.
0: His first day officially is tomorrow,
1: Friday.
0: Good luck to Joe Pagano, who's going to have heart surgery. And we're saying prayers for you.
1: We're sending prayers.
2: Love you, Joe.
1: Love you, Joe.
0: Took five people to replace you, but I did it.
1: Five.
0: Hopefully it working. Hopefully it works. And Mark Westwood saying over and out.
1: And Roberto Seha signing out.
0: Thank you, Enrico.
1: Thank you.
0: Let's get discombobulated.
1: Yes.
0: KCA, 10:50 a.m. and 106.5.

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1: Preparations for a Taylor Swift and Travis Kelce wedding at Madison Square Garden in New York City. Expected to include celebrity friends of the billionaire pop star and NFL friends of the three-time Super Bowl champ. South Korean girl group Le Sserafim is being added to the 2026 iHeartRadio Music Festival lineup. The event taking place at the T-Mobile Arena in Vegas on September 18th and 19th. Previously announced performers include BTS, Cardi B, Lainey Wilson, and Zara Larsson. Marshmallow and country singer Kelce Ballerini sharing a summer collaboration. The two have teamed up on the new song, Another Drink. Marshmallow brings a country-inspired sound to his production. The song marks the producer's first collab with Ballerini, Another Drink, available to stream now.
2: I know the scariest monster.
1: Minions and Monsters off to a banana start at the box office, the seventh installment in the Despicable Me franchise, making over $14 million on its opening day. It's expected to make between $80 and $90 million over the extended holiday weekend.
3: You're not the boss of me now.
1: Malcolm in the Middle star Frankie Muniz is breaking up with his wife after 6 years of marriage. The 40-year-old TV star sharing the news of the divorce on Instagram in a joint post with his wife, Paige Price. The couple share a 5-year-old son together. That's entertainment. I'm Jennifer Bolsoni.
4: For the first time in 24 years, the U.S. has won a World Cup knockout round match, blanking Bosnia-Herzegovina 2-0. Striker Flo Balogun scored the first U.S. goal, but later was whistled for a red card. Balogun to be out for the round of 16 match against Belgium Monday. A big NBA trade is being reported. The Celtics dealing Jaylen Brown to the Sixers for Paul George and 4 draft picks, including 2 first-rounders. The Celtics, meanwhile, added a piece in free agency as well, agreeing to a 3-year deal with center Mitchell Robinson coming off his championship run with the Knicks. Baseball action included another loss for the slumping Yankees, falling 6-2 in 11 innings to Detroit, their 7th loss in a row. Manager Aaron Boone:
5: we're capable of way more. Look, you're gonna have stretches where it's tough, where you're missing some guys, but this was a really difficult week for us offensively, and coupled with, you know, with that not playing clean enough.
4: Tampa Bay won its 7th straight, 4-0 over the Royals. The Rays now lead the Yanks by 3.5 games in the AL East. I'm Matt McCoy.
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13: Ed Robertson along with Phil Grace on the Sounds of Lost Television with the 250th anniversary of our country rapidly approaching us. 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It was CBS who went the extra mile that day with a day-long 16-hour special called In Celebration of Us that included coverage of a cornucopia of events throughout the country that day, all anchored by Walter Cronkite. 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As we went to break, we brought you the first few minutes of In Celebration of Us. And one of the most remarkable, there are a couple of remarkable things about Cronkite's statements. This is something you and I captured, talked about off mic, and it speaks to the nature and the tone of the broadcast itself. It really was an inclusive event, approach, broadcast. It was meant for everybody, and that's kind of lost today.
14: Absolutely. I mean, how can you not want to stay all day after that introduction? It was phenomenal. And it was so amazingly covered. I mean, I do remember some of the coverage. It was just really incredible to think what television was able to do less than 20 years after its inception. That's 50 years ago. So to me, that's an incredible program. And I'm humbled that I have a copy of the audio because seemingly no one else has a chance to relive that particular day. It's crazy.
13: Well, we've talked about this before. We'll probably never know why nobody else preserved it other than Pat, and now you are the keeper of the audio, Phil. But it sounds like we've talked before about how in the early decades of television, first 10, 15 years of television, I won't use the word disposable, but no one ever thought of preserving anything, especially an event like this. It was comparable to seeing a live performance on the stage or a live sporting event. It is in the moment, and the idea of going back and recapturing that moment, it wasn't part of the mindset at the time. My guess is that's probably why there was never any thought of keeping it, because, you know, who would want to go back and look at a one-day event of the 200th birthday of America?
14: Well, that was the short-sightedness of the networks and the local stations and people in general who were archiving it at all. In 1976, apparently the thought of the Family Center was set in motion. The Library of Congress really only started to save prodigiously in the believe that, in retrospect, when, we look at how much was lost, this generation are not going to be able to share in that if one wanted to, and that was unfortunate. There were so many rich programs that were broadcast on television in the first 20 years. I might add that the special that we're discussing in celebration of us, that was probably only the third time that such a block of time was devoted to one event. You had the JFK assassination, and that was 4 days. That was really crazy. 4 days of uninterrupted program, not uninterrupted, it was interrupted in the AM hours, but it was constant, it was no commercial television, no commercials, period. Then you had the Apollo 11, on the moon. That was a especially long celebration of an event. This was the third.
13: The only other time I can remember anything like this happening in the 50 years since July 4, 1976, Phil, was the aftermath of 9/11, where certainly within the first 48 to 72 hours, not only did all the cable and digital networks devote coverage to the story as it was breaking, but I believe all of the broadcast networks switched to their news department. If you turned on a television, no matter what channel you were tuning into, odds are that's what you were seeing on 9/11. And that is as close to nonstop coverage of a single event as we've seen in the last 50 years.
14: Correct. That was a major fourth example. And by 2001, sophistication of and the technology allowed for local stations and others to grab feeds and to be on live and to have much more long coverage as opposed to just a bulletin or a clip that was local. So, 2001 was major in terms of being covered by television.
13: The other remarkable thing about the CBS special in celebration of us is, and now, Cronkite doesn't say this. He didn't say this in the audio we heard because that was the opening, going out live coast to coast that morning. But CBS put out a two-page ad in the issue of TV Guide that came out that week. And I would imagine same ad, maybe not two pages, but certainly same ad would have run in every major newspaper across the country to promote the broadcast. And one of the things Cronkite says in the ad for In Celebration of Us is, don't feel that this is something heavy that you have a duty to watch all day. It's a party. Drop in anytime to see how it's going. And first of all, I mean, it's kind of cool. We go back to the most trusted man in America at the time. Walter Cronkite gave you permission to kind of watch as you wanted, if you wanted to watch it at all. But at the same time, I can't imagine anybody on certainly any of the broadcast channels saying anything close to that today, because the idea is tune into our network, tune into our channel, and stay on our channel.
14: The other half of that page in TV Guide is a beautiful shot of fireworks, and in large letters it says, and I quote, "We're taking the whole 4th of July off to show you a good time." And there's a picture of Uncle Walt. And then the copy, part of which you just stated. To refresh our audience, who probably most of you don't remember, everyone has to watch TV at the same time, or you miss it.
13: Yeah.
14: In those days, you didn't have the access that we have today. My God, it's night and day with streaming and all kinds of other access. I still think cinematography media at BMCC, most of my class The average age might be 18, 19, 20. They mostly don't even have television. Nobody has television who are young today. Everything is on the laptop, and they stream, and they can find programming anytime. But in 1976 even, then, you had to watch this at the same time or you missed it.
13: Yeah, and to piggyback on that point, given how fractured the television audience is today, with all the various options we have on cable and digital television alone, it's hard to imagine any broadcast network devoting 16 hours to anything today because, as we mentioned before, the mentality is if you switch from this program to another channel, you may not come back to the show that you switched from. And we'll touch on this in a little bit because I think you've got an idea of what some of the other channels are doing for July 4th, 2026, but nothing on the same spectacle as what they did in 1976.
14: Not even close.
13: Phil Grace is with us as we look back at how network television covered the bicentennial celebration of July 4th, 1976. All of the audio highlights that we're bringing you this week, courtesy of Phil Grace, ATVAudio.com. There were several recurring features in the course of the 16-hour broadcast in celebration of us, one of which was something they called the American Almanac, where they would look at certain historical figures and debunk some of the myths while also focusing on the facts as to the important role they played in U.S. history. One of the figures that they focused on as part of the American Almanac segment of In Celebration of Us is none other than George Washington. We will play that clip right now.
9: Around the country today, the great presidents of history are being remembered in various ceremonies. Among them, of course, our first president. He's the subject of our next anniversary almanac, that series that correspondents Hughes Rudd and Sylvia Chase are going to be bringing to you throughout this broadcast. One idea of the almanac is to remind you of what did and did not happen in American history. So here are the facts and fiction on George Washington.
15: It's no myth, of course, that George Washington is considered the father of our country and is the only president to have a state named after him.
16: Yeah, but what about some of those other George Washington stories that have survived over the years, like little George chopping down the cherry tree and then becoming a hero by copping a plea to his old man? There's no evidence that the chop-and-tell incident ever happened.
15: Yeah, but what about the oft-told tale about young George pitching a dollar across the Potomac? I know that you weren't there, Hughes, but did it really happen?
16: The answer is no. If Washington threw anything, it was across the Rappahannock, his local river, and it certainly wasn't a good old American dollar.
15: Actually, the original account of the incident said that Washington threw a stone the size of a dollar, and the dollar referred to was a Spanish piece of eight. There were no American dollars then.
13: Sylvia Chase and Hughes Rudd, as part of the anniversary almanac edition focusing on George Washington, part of the coverage of CBS In Celebration of Us, day-long special that originally aired July 4, 1976, audio courtesy Phil Grice, ATVAudio.com. There's a little more to the clip in that particular segment, but again, it's this segment and the other segments in the almanac series that day. The tone was, okay, you might learn something, but this is also supposed to be a party, so you'll learn something, but it's also light and fun, too.
14: Pretty much, and very brief. You know, they did numerous risk factors, including the Alamo. It was part of a very broad CBS intent to really cover the bicentennial in the most profound way. We'll go in later into what I consider one of the most remarkable series for the bicentennial minute, which to me, again, is another example of lost material for the most part. and that would appear nightly for a period of 3 years on CBS. So they were leading up to this big day, much before July 4th, 1976. They spent a lot of extra time and money into this celebration.
13: We mentioned that the Almanac series was hosted by Sylvia Chase and Hughes Red. Hughes Red, I think, was one of the anchors of either the morning news or the weekend news at the time, and Sylvia Chase was another CBS news correspondent. One of the fun things about listening to the clips you provided, Phil, is that pretty much any anchor, correspondent, anybody who was somebody on CBS News at the time was part of this day-long broadcast, including Charles Kuralt, who was doing his very popular On the Road series at time. And while we're on the topic of George Washington, one of the reports Charles Kuralt filed as part of the In Celebration of Us special was a profile of George Washington.
17: "Good God," George Washington said, "is this the army with which I am to defend America? What is the truth about that raggle-taggle winter army of 1776? The truth is that its frozen soldiers were camped out here in the icy corn stubble of Pennsylvania, having turned and run before the British, having been chased out of Long Island, out of New York, and down the length of New Jersey, and now waited, sullen and miserable, with their country at stake. For what? For their enlistments to run out on the 31st of December, that's what, so they could all go home. And that's the truth. There, in New Jersey, there, just across the Delaware River, there were the Hessians, sleeping warm in American beds at Trenton. The British and their Hessian allies had half the country, had better troops and better guns, had roofs over their heads, had every expectation of a quiet and quite merry Christmas. George Washington had a barefoot rabble in the snow on the verge of desertion. And one more thing. He had boats. They were big Durham boats, just like these, used before the war for hauling iron ore. Washington had bought and hired and stolen every Durham boat on the Delaware River and made sure they were all on his side of the river. Washington had just written his brother, "Unless we can raise a new army, I think the game is pretty near up." He was beginning to think of surrender, and that's the truth.
13: Charles Kuralt, profile of George Washington as part of the Road to 76. A recurring segment that aired throughout the day. Bill Grice is with us for a special Independence Day themed edition of the Sounds of Lost Television. We'll take a quick time out. We'll play more audio highlights with Phil when we come back here on TV Confidential.
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13: Ed Robertson with a reminder that we'll play part two of our conversation with Barry Weitz and Kathy Bird about the classic TV series Moving On later on in this hour. We hope you stay tuned for that. In the meantime, Phil Grice is with us for a special Independence Day themed edition of The Sounds of Lost Television that is particularly focusing on how network television commemorated the bicentennial celebration on Sunday, July 4th, 1976. 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CBS, however, went the extra mile with the day-long 16-hour extravaganza called In Celebration of Us that included coverage of a cornucopia of events throughout the country that day, all anchored by the most trusted man in America, Walter Cronkite. 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Speaking of music, there were many different music festivals going on throughout the country that were captured as part of the CBS special, one of which was a celebration. It was a segment called Jazz in America that was also a tribute to Louis Armstrong, and I'd forgotten this, Phil. Louis Armstrong was born on July 4th, 1900. So had he lived in 1976, he would have turned 76 on July 4th, 1976.
14: Terrific numbers, right?
13: Absolutely, absolutely. Let's hear a little bit of the tribute to Louis Armstrong that was part of the CBS broadcast.
9: Of this country is that was created down in New Orleans and sprang up elsewhere back in the last century, something called jazz. Louis Armstrong was really the king. Would have been 76 years old today, exactly 76. He was born July the 4th, 1900. And his music made him and American jazz known all over the world. Louis Armstrong's hometown in New Orleans is celebrating his birthday with, well, what else would fit? A jazz concert. Bernard Goldberg reports from Jackson Square in New Orleans.
23: Welcome to New Orleans, Walter, and this double celebration, honoring not only America's birthday, but the birthday of one of the founding fathers, really, a founding father of jazz. As you mentioned, the birthday of Daniel Louis Armstrong.

Walter, if you want to see the Liberty Bell, of course you go to Philadelphia, and if you want to see the Statue of Liberty, New York is the place. But if you want the best in an American original, a unique American art form, there's no other place. We're there. New Orleans, Louisiana, the city they call the cradle of jazz. You know, in the early days of jazz, musicians had to do things that, looking back, seem awfully demeaning. Just to get the attention of the public, they would have to, in some cases, stand on their heads and play their horns, or play two horns at once, wear silly hats and funny-looking blazers. But all they have to do now is play their music. Let's listen to the Saints.

0: CBS coverage of the celebration in New Orleans on July 4th, 1976, commemorating the birthday of Louis Armstrong. Louis Armstrong would have turned 76 on July 4th, 1976. That is part of the CBS special in celebration of Us, which aired all day on July 4th, 1976. 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ATVAudio.com. Of course, if you know music, if you know Louis Armstrong, besides his great trumpet playing and his great contributions to jazz, I think of the song It's a Wonderful World, which has also become a classic.
1: Well, that was a signature song at the end of his career. I love that song as well. He was a major representative of this country, and just a wonderful character, a wonderful human being. I might add that he also had a passion for tape recording, a lot of what he did. And also, very rarely do I ever come across a celebrity who would record gatherings at home. He was into his world to tape recorder. And there's a lot of his home recordings that people can take listen to when visiting the Louis Armstrong Museum.
0: Armstrong was interested in recording?
1: Absolutely.
0: You know, I'm just thinking aloud here, that kind of makes sense because he was in and out of recordings. I mean, he performed live a lot, but he was in and out of recording studios all his life. In that respect, it doesn't surprise me that he developed an interest in recording of his own.
1: It was that common. Most celebrities never even saved their own programming, much less do recordings that were not only professional, but also personal.
0: I mentioned the baseball Giants. You mentioned the Brooklyn Dodgers, now the Los Angeles Dodgers. And, of course, if I remember correctly, one of the most popular ads at the time for Chevy trucks, if I remember, was Tom T. Hall baseball, hot dogs, apple pie, and Chevrolet. There was a little baseball included as part of the CBS day-long special in celebration of Us. Walter Cronkite brought us live coverage of a ball game between the Cincinnati Reds and the Houston Astros. We'll play that clip right now.
2: Baseball has been the national pastime for more than half the life of this country. First organized for amateur teams way back in 1846. And this year, the National League is 100 years old. The league's oldest team is the Cincinnati Reds, because it just wouldn't be the 4th of July without some baseball. Let's pick up a little of the Cincinnati-Houston Astros game in the 6th inning at Riverfront Stadium in Cincinnati. The play-by-play announcer is Bob Prince of KPRC-TV Houston.
3: Right back with you, Lowell Pass, along with Gene Elston, Bob Prince. Here in Riverfront Stadium, home of the world champion Cincinnati Reds. Hey, you know, in 1969, Art Elliott is our director man here. It was in 1969, we were in Cincinnati at Old Crosley Field when the astronauts touched down. Neil Armstrong, the touchdown on the moon, and I'll never forget it. Who could? And finally he said, "Hello, Houston," right back then. You know, originally this was to have been the touchdown date on Mars, on that planet, but they've shoved it up a little bit more now, a few more days. But I was just thinking, they're waving that flag up there, said the world champions, they might have to change that to Earth champions if they find life on Mars. Here is Gary Nolan, the pitcher for the Reds, taking Lou for ball one. Nolan, and then Rose, to be followed by Ken Griffey. It is no secret that the Cincinnati Reds have that punch in their lineup. A drive that's in the right center field. Jose Cruz going back. That's Cruz tucking it neatly in there for the out. And one away as we are in the sixth inning, bottom half. Cincy leading 4-2. And here is Pete Rose. Did you know that in a conversation with Pete Rose that we passed right along to you, asking about his dad, did your father play any kind of sports? He said, not baseball. But he played football with the old original Bengals, and he was the only player on that Bengal team who did not go to school. He was a halfback. Would have played baseball, didn't have good eyesight. Rose drives, and it's going into left field for a base hit. Picked up by Cliff Johnson, and Rose is held up for the single. Rose, like Cedeno, has had a horrid series.
2: Well, by the way, the final score of that Cincinnati-Houston baseball game, for those of you who have been breathlessly anticipating this, Cincinnati 7, Houston 2.
0: Walter Cronkite bringing highlights of the Major League Baseball game between the Cincinnati Reds and the Houston Astros that was played on Sunday, July 4th, 1976, as part of the day-long CBS special in celebration of us. We've been playing some highlights of that 16-hour broadcast, audio highlights courtesy of our friend Phil Grice, ATVAudio.com. Two thoughts, Phil, listening to that particular clip. One is, okay, what is fun about listening to these clips is even though Cronkite is doing his job, he's on camera, he is the anchor, he is the guidepost for all of us as these various events are brought to us as part of this broadcast. And even though he is as stentorian as he is, one imagines, because it was, as he said, he gave us permission to have fun, it's a festive occasion, one can imagine Walter Cronkite undoing his tie and relaxing at some point.
1: That was cool. I didn't expect that at all, you know? I mean, that's just another creative moment by the CBS brass to cover that particular event. And I do recall going to Cooperstown with my mom, dad, and my brother Len in 1957. I have home movies of it, too. Color home movies inside of Cooperstown, very rare. You don't see anyone really coming up with that kind of video, regardless of millimeter. And I remember the big statue dressed in a simply uniform with 1876 on the front. And, you know, we weren't so far from the beginning of organized National League Baseball in 1957. And now you're, you know, thinking about the 100th anniversary.
0: No, I had forgotten that 1976 was the 100th anniversary of Major League Baseball and the 100th anniversary of the Cincinnati Reds as well. So the other thing, and then we'll move on, is listening to Bob Prince. Bob Prince, longtime broadcaster for the Pittsburgh Pirates, who is now doing radio and television broadcasts for the Houston Astros in 1976. I don't want to show my age, but he was Scully-like in his presentation of the game. He worked his stories in. It was kind of cool. He mentioned that referencing the anticipated landing of the Viking spacecraft that night, he referenced, okay, the Reds were the world champions of baseball at the time. They may have to be called the Earth champions because as Viking landed on Mars, that expands things considerably. But the point I'm making was he was economical in his broadcast. He explained what went on and everything was kind of heightened in that way. It's so unlike the vast majority of young broadcasters today who feel compelled to make every moment a big moment when it's not. I mean, people like Bob Prince and Vin Scully, they knew when to elevate when they had to, but they also knew that, for the most part, we're just relaxing, and they're speaking to us as we're enjoying the baseball broadcast experience.
1: Exactly. I'm not that familiar with too many Bob Prince games that I was privileged to listen to or see, but a huge amount of Vin Scully broadcast. Beth Lynn and I, my brother, we started going to Ebbets Field in 1952. And to put it in perspective, Scully began phenomenal super period of broadcasting with one team. And I agree, Vince Foley and Bob Prince, they both had the ability to bring in to a game parallel history or anecdote that gave it more of a human quality. It wasn't just baseball. It was wrap around and being able to relate to something that most people would know about, and they tied it in with particular innings, a no-hitter moment, a spectacular extra inning game. They had that penchant for being able to do that. It was always appreciated. I mean, if you listen to Sully do Koufax's post the game, he goes to the clock and he says, it's 9:02, and it's like much more than most announcers would do.
0: And again, not only are you bringing us a time capsule of what CBS broadcast on that particular day, but a time capsule of broadcasting in general, as evidenced by the Bob Prince coverage, as evidenced by the various correspondence that we've heard that day. It was a much different time.
1: I miss it. I still miss it. Now, I'm, certainly probably one of the oldest people listening to this program, and we have changed. I think the one thing we can depend upon in life is death and change. And, you hopefully will live in a time where the window is beautiful for you and where you're part of an experience that may be short-lived, but at least you are gratified by knowing that you lived through it. And I certainly have that feeling and experience living through the 50s and 60s and 70s.
0: Phil Grice is with us as we look back at how network television covered the bicentennial celebration of July 4th, 1976. So far, we've been focusing on CBS, on highlights of CBS's mammoth 16-hour-long broadcast called In Celebration of Us. Later on the program, we'll take a look at how some of the other broadcast networks covered the bicentennial celebration on July 4th, 1976. We'll also talk about Phil's big event coming up in a few weeks as we record this conversation. We'll also talk about the Blu-ray release Phil has coming out in August. All of the audio highlights that we're bringing you as part of a program this week are available in their entirety through Archival Television Audio, ATVAudio.com. One of the fun things for me, and I got the sense it was fun for Walter Cronkite too, as we'll hear, is at one point in the broadcast, Walter Cronkite was joined by none other than Danny Kaye. Danny Kaye was the co-host for parts of the day-long broadcast. We'll play a little highlight of that right now.
2: Well, now a good friend of mine and of yours has joined our broadcast to help us cover some of those bicentennial events. I'd like to think he could remain nameless, but it's almost impossible, I'm afraid. Danny Kaye, you all know, ambassador at large for children all over the world, and his particular role working for UNICEF. He's also a pretty good symphony conductor, although I'm going to question him about that later. I suspect he doesn't read a word of music. Uh-huh. He's raised millions for musicians' pensions all over the world. That's what he does, is conducting for. He's one of the, of course, greatest entertainers of all time. Danny, there's no question about that one. I understand that, I'm sure that you have done a great deal of research for this bicentennial.
4: Yes.
2: Come in with books.
4: Yes, I have. As a matter of fact, Walter, I had a stack.
0: Phil Grice will be back next week for part two of our special Independence Day look at the sounds of lost television. We'll play more highlights of the epic length extravaganza that CBS broadcast on July 4th, 1976. Plus, we'll take a look at what ABC, NBC, and PBS were airing that day. We'll also talk about the bicentennial minutes and a whole lot more. Part two of our Independence Day look at the sounds of lost television featuring Phil Grice next week on TV Confidential. In the meantime, take a quick time out. We'll play part two of our conversation with Barry Weitz and Kathy Bird about the classic TV series Moving On. When we come back here on TV Confidential.
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0: Ed Robertson with a reminder that the next edition of TV Confidential will premiere next week on this station at the usual time. We'll play part two of our special Independence Day edition of The Sounds of Lost Television featuring Phil Grace. Plus, we'll welcome Perry Hibner. Perry Hibner, author of Centennial, revisited an oral history of the epic TV miniseries. In the meantime, joining us via Zoom are Barry Weitz and Kathy Bird. Barry is the co-creator and co-executive producer of Moving On, the classic TV series starring Claude Akins and Frank Converse as independent truck drivers that in many ways was a modern-day Western, 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restore the truck Sundance, and the Moving On Museum in North Carolina. 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Two more questions, if I can. First one, Barry kind of alluded to this. I understand that the reason why there's only two seasons of Moving On has to do with the man in NBC. All right. The mad program.
11: All right, here you go. Here you go.
12: Oh, yeah.
11: It's hard for you to... It's hard for you to believe, I'm certain. But when I was in 1975, I was very much full of myself. I had done a lot of movies. We had done.
0: You have to sell yourself.
11: Yeah, I know you can't believe that, Ed. I know you can't. However, I have done the pilot, and the pilot was really good. Bernie Kowalski directed, really good. So what the networks do is the producers, executive producers, bring their pilots in for screening. And they screen half a dozen of them a day, because whatever they screen. And I'm sitting in the back, and I'm sitting behind a guy named Marvin Antonowski. And he's a guy who's involved in testing. That's what his deal was. And the creative guys are in front of him, and he's in front of me, and I'm literally right behind him. And as the show is going on, everyone's laughing and doing the right thing, but Marvin is doing one of these, he keeps nodding off in front of me. And I don't say anything. I got to keep my mouth shut and all that kind of stuff. But I'm starting to climb up here. And now this movie's over. The film's, the pilot is finished. Lights come on. And Larry White, whom I had sold the idea to, turns around and looks at Marvin and says, "Hey, so Marvin, what do you think?" And I say, because I cannot keep my mouth shut, I said, "What would he know? He's been sleeping the entire time." Marvin turns around and looks at me. His looks could kill, but I figure he's ASI, Audience Survey Index. Meant nothing. He's never gonna have anything to do with me. Boom. Dismiss him. Under the rug. Wrong. So year one, I go, I'm cooking, I'm hot as a pistol. Bubba. Year two, it's now Laverne and Shirley and Happy Days were up against. I'm thinking, oh, yeah, but I'm going to get it back to 10 o'clock and all that kind of stuff. Larry White is fired, and who takes his job but Marvin Antonofsky? So I then see zero promotion for Moving On. I said to him, I make a call. I said, it seems to me you only have on two shows, Police Story and then followed by Police Woman on Tuesday, Wednesday night. It's like you don't have an 8 o'clock show. We were on 8 o'clock second year. And he said, well, we can talk about it. I said, I'm on my way into New York. I go into New York. I walk into his office and he's sitting behind the big desk, the corner office at NBC. And I said, Marvin, what's happening here? There's no promotion. We are not going to beat Laverne and Shirley and Happy Days. That was ABC. I forgot what CBS was, not important. And he said, well, what goes around comes around. I knew that moment I walked out. I remember walking around New York, and I had my own group of consiglieri. That I'm a New Yorker, so I had to call everybody I could get my mind around to buy me a drink because I thought, this is it. I'm done. It's finished. I don't need to even finish the series. And surely it was canceled.
0: Marvin Antonofsky, you probably know this, Barry. You probably know this, Kathy. Marvin Antonofsky was the source of an infamous tirade by Lee Grant on the Johnny Carson Tonight Show earlier that season, because Lee Grant did a show called Faye. It was one of the marquee shows of NBC that season. The critics loved it. It pushed the sitcom in different directions. Marvin Antonofsky, for whatever reason, didn't like the show, didn't promote it. Faye was canceled 3 weeks after broadcast. Ooh, the night, if I remember correctly, Carson had booked Lee Grant on the Tonight Show to promote Faye weeks in advance. Like the day of her appearance, she finds out her show is canceled.
11: Oh boy.
0: And she lets loose on the Tonight Show. And that is how the general public knew about Marvin Antonofsky.
11: Bravo. Bravo for her. I never knew that. I am learning that. I am now belatedly going, bravo. Bravo. In retrospect, I wish I had gone back and punched him in the nose. I didn't do any of that. I skulked out of his office and felt like a little boy again. Oh, it was terrible.
0: But touching on it, what goes around comes around. One of the epilogue, which I learned in Kathy Byrne's book, Sundance Turns 50, is that 2 weeks after he canceled Moving On, Marvin Antonofsky is out of a job.
11: Yes.
12: Yep.
11: that's,

0: I said, it's to keep you out. Nobody wants anybody in the business. No one wants competition. They don't want anybody in the business. They want everybody out. They want their own little fiefdom. So I understand that. And if you don't have the hide of a rhinoceros, you are going to get eaten alive. They will destroy you. I would sit with Spielberg. I'm speaking Spielberg at the very beginning. Barry, what do you think? I'm so afraid of doing this. I'm so afraid of doing... Before he was doing Sugarland Express, I went to see him in Houston. And he, what do you think of the... No. I said, Stephen, make whatever it is the movie you want to make. Go down doing what it is you feel you've done well. Period. The rest of it, the critics are going to eat you up. I've had that. And the critics are going to love you for the same piece of garbage that you've turned out. The same sausage comes out. Somebody eats it and says, oh, magnificent. I never had anything like this. Oh, God, garbage. I don't know why that happens. I don't know.
1: It is one of the eternal mysteries of life. But
2: 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Barry White's also with us. Barry White's co-creator, co-executive producer of Moving On.
1: Before I forget, Kathy, I understand that you are working on a Claude Akins project that will become available to the public very soon.
3: I am. I'm doing a biography of the late actor. One of my favorites. And I was sort of, that Claude Akins was my original interest that led to all the rest of it.
1: Do you have any idea when your Claude Akins bio will come out?
3: I think I hope to turn in the manuscript on his birthday. He would have been 100 years old on May 25th. And if I can make that deadline, it should be out by November of this year.
1: Okay, so 2026 is the centennial year of Claude Akins. And if all goes well, Kathy Bird's biography of Claude Akins will come out later in 2026. So 2026... is also part of the 50th anniversary of, well, it's 50 plus two because the pilot came out in 74, but for yes. Marketing purposes we like round numbers, so it's
3: this is the
1: 50th anniversary.
2: Ed Robertson, Beth for 23 Girl, and Donna Allen, Phil Grice, and Susan Silver, thank you so much for listening. 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

0: Hello, and welcome to Backstory. I'm Lillian Vasquez. Thanks for joining us. It's great to have you as a listener. As our country celebrates the semi-quincentennial, I thought we'd provide a show to you that is what I think of as Americana. So, on today's show, I'll speak with Route 66 expert and author Jim Hinckley, whose latest book is Route 66, 100 Years. This book takes readers on a journey through Route 66 history across 8 states. Jim will talk about some of the roadside attractions and the people that are keeping Route 66 alive. Route 66 can be considered America's most famous highway. He'll share how it has shaped pop culture. Also on the show, it's my conversation with performer Lauren Irving, who stars as Aria in the reimagined Ringling Brothers and Barnum and Bailey Circus. The Greatest Show on Earth is a 2-hour live show with incredible stunts, acrobats, trapeze, and much more. This family-friendly experience also features a high-energy soundtrack with over 10 genres of music. Lauren will share her backstory, growing up in Georgia and eventually joining the circus, which looks much different now than it has in the past. Ringling Brothers and Barnum & Bailey presents The Greatest Show on Earth at the Honda Center in Anaheim for 2 weekends, July 10th through the 19th. But up first, it's my conversation with Route 66 expert and author Jim Hinckley. Thank you so much for joining us.
1: You bet. How are you folks doing?
0: Doing well, thank you. So let's first give a little backstory regarding Route 66. What states does it encompass? Where does it begin and end? And how many miles is it?
1: Well, it really depends on which Route 66 we're talking about. From 1926 till 1937, the road started in Chicago and ended in downtown Los Angeles in the theater district at 7th and Broadway. Then after 1937, it was moved out to Lincoln and Olympic Boulevard, about 2 blocks from Santa Monica Pier.
0: Oh.
1: As far as mileage, that even gets more confusing. Before 1937, Route 66 made a huge 100-plus mile loop up through from Santa Rosa, New Mexico, through Santa Fe, New Mexico, and then down to Albuquerque. After 1937, they cut that loop off and went straight from Santa Rosa to Albuquerque. So you can see where it gets a little confusing.
0: Yeah. So what do we like to say at this point? How many miles is it? Do we think people consider
1: 2,400 miles? And again, it depends on what kind of vehicle you're driving. Because if you drive a Jeep, well, about 98% of Route 66 is still drivable. A rental car, even though they make great off-road vehicles, it's about probably 95% still drivable.
0: Okay. And what states does it encompass?
1: Well, Illinois, Missouri, Kansas, just a little bit of Kansas, about 13 and a half miles of Kansas, and then Oklahoma, the Texas Panhandle, New Mexico, Arizona, and California.
0: All right, real good. So why was it called the Mother Road? Or maybe that's self-explanatory, but you tell me.
1: No, actually, it was used in John Steinbeck's book, The Grapes of Wrath.
0: Right.
1: It was deemed as, that's where that term first came from. He billed it as the Mother Road.
0: Okay, very good. Thank you. So who was the first, or were there many, who made the trek from point A to point B? Was there a first, or do we know who that was?
1: No, we sure don't. Route 66 is kind of unique in the sense that most of our early highways followed older roads or trails. But Route 66, it is literally the main street of America, if you will. It's the American experience and the American story made manifest. It was laid over some of our most historic roads and trails, like the Santa Fe Trail, the Beale Wagon Road, which was the first federally funded road in the Southwest, the Pontiac Trail, the Wire Road, all became Route 66.
0: And why was it called Route 66? Where did it get the name or the number?
1: Well, another interesting story. When the U.S. highway system was first developed, 24-25, they started putting together a national highway system. They set up a numbering system. East and West highways would have even numbers. north and south would be odd numbers. And Route 66 was a little unique because it was kind of diagonal. And initially, when it was first designated a U.S. highway, it was actually U.S. 60. But all the states had to sign off on the National Federal Highway Plan. The governor of Kentucky wanted U.S. 60 through his state. So Cyrus Avery and John Woodward negotiated a political settlement, and they designated U.S. 60. They renumbered it as U.S. 66.
0: So politicians always have some voice in that, don't they?
1: Oh, there's some great stories there.
0: I can only imagine. Talk to me about the Automobile Club from its early inception, because it played a big part in your book.
1: Well, the entire U.S. highway system, including Route 66, we can trace this back to Senator Henry Clay's American Plan. And basically what that was in the 1830s, he envisioned a network of federal transportation corridors that could be used for rural development, farming, mining, as the nation moved further west. And there were some manifestations of this that were completed. The Erie Canal and the National Road would be two examples. The plan kind of stagnated with development of the railroad. They didn't really see much of a need for the federal road system. And then we get into bicycles, of all things. Bicycles and manure. the bicycle mania is the only way you can put it. The nation became obsessed with bicycles early 1890s. Hmm. It's amazing when you consider we were still dealing like with Wounded Knee, how wild the West still was. And yet we had bicycle clubs formed in Laramie, Wyoming, that were organizing tours to Yellowstone or riding bicycles from Laramie, Wyoming to Chicago for the World's Fair. Uh-huh. And there were bicycle clubs. And we went from like 40 bicycle manufacturers to several hundred in just a few short years. And running parallel to this, we had people advocating for automobiles, real pioneers like Ransom Olds and some of these fellas. And we had a literal manure crisis in most of your major cities. New York actually did a study and labeled it the manure crisis. Over 2.5 million pounds of manure on the streets of New York a month were being removed.
0: Oh.
1: And ironically, some of these early automotive pioneers suggested that the automobile was a solution for pollution. Well, the problem with all of this was roads. The bicyclist formed League of American Wheelmen, started working with some of the grains movements, farmers and others, to promote and push the federal government to start building a federal network of roads. And this coincided with the development of the auto industry. Also began advocating that it's great to have automobiles in the cities, but we need automobiles to do more. And to do more, we need roads. And they formed the Good Roads Associations. And eventually, that would evolve into the U.S. highway system. It's really kind of an interesting and colorful story. And it goes to show you the power you mentioned earlier, politicians. That's another example of the manure we were talking about, that there's always manure in these stories.
0: So did the Southern California or AAA come out of that whole thing? Is that what it is today?
1: Yeah, well, the Automobile Club of Southern California, I believe that was formed in 1899. See, the Automobile Club of America was formed, I believe, in 03, a handful of companies. And it's really this whole period from 1890 to 1911, 12, 13 is really extraordinary, because not only we have the bicycle movement, but the bicycles gave rise to the auto industry as well as the highway system. My pa always told me the wheel bearing is connected to the muffler, kind of in a roundabout way. A lot of our early automotive pioneers had made their fortunes or made their name in the bicycle industry. People like Lewis Chevrolet. As this began developing, we started putting these auto clubs together. And just as the League of American Wheelmen had petitioned for good roads and the rights of bicyclists, the Good Roads Associations were formed, and these auto clubs, AAA, Auto Club of Southern California, they were formed to petition for rights and for better roads. What I mean by rights, there were insanely bizarre laws prohibiting the use of bicycles on public streets. And when we transitioned to automobiles, we had similar laws at that time. So these organizations were very, very important for curtailing these restrictions. And then they also had a secondary purpose, AAA and automobile clubs, promoting use of automobiles for automotive tourism. So they started lending themselves to development of named trails and roads, the Lincoln Highway, the National Old Trails Road, hundreds and hundreds of these kind of things. And we started really promoting tourism by automobile.
0: Okay. So this caught my interest. Why and how is Route 66 known internationally? And is Route 66 the most famous highway in America?
1: You know, it could be even argument made that it's the most famous highway in the world. And it's not that it's the most scenic or anything else, but from its inception, it has always had the best press and publicity. I'll give you a brief summary of that. In 1927, Cyrus Avery, who was deemed the father of Route 66, he was one of the lead negotiators in having US 66 designated as a highway. He and some business owners formed the US Highway 66 Association with two goals: promoting tourism along the Route 66 corridor and petitioning to have the highway paved from end to end. And one of the first things they came up with was there was a sports promoter, C.C. Pyle, had an idea for a transcontinental foot race across the United States. And the U.S. Highway 66 Association jumped on the bandwagon. They said they would help promote it and endorse, provided the race was run along Route 66. Mm. There was a huge $20,000 purse involved, and so that generated international attention on Route 66.
0: Right.
1: And that became magnified when a 19-year-old Cherokee boy from Foyle, Oklahoma, which is a Route 66 community, entered the race and began leading the pack and eventually won the race.
0: Oh.
1: So that put Route 66 on the map in a big way. Mm-hmm. 1932, Route 66 partnered with the Olympic Committee, and they promoted Route 66 as the scenic highway to the Olympics in Los Angeles. Then you had the Grapes of Wrath, the book and the movie. Then you had the song, Get Your Kicks on Route 66, one of the most recorded songs in history.
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1: Then we had the very popular I Love Lucy TV show. There was a 4 or 5 part episode where the Ricardos traveled from New York to California. And then the Route 66 television program, even though only a handful of episodes were actually filmed on Route 66, this portrayed the freedom of the open road. Even though Route 66 was being replaced by the interstate, you have two young men in a colorful roadster out discovering America and adventures. That put Route 66 on the map. The Easy Rider, filmed largely along Route 66.
0: Wow.
1: Route 66 has always had the best press, best publicity, and so it's viewed as the quintessential American road trip. The international interest is kind of intriguing. Because it was so famous, the best way I can put this, I'll borrow some words. I was speaking at the second European Route 66 Festival in Zlin, Czechia. And I had a gentleman come up to me and talk about growing up behind the Iron Curtain and listening to Radio Free America in that song, Get Your Kicks on Route 66, and watching bootleg copies of Easy Rider. And he said Route 66, the American road trip, for his generation came to symbolize freedom like the Statue of Liberty had for a previous generation.
0: Oh, that's a great story. Thank you for sharing that. My guest is historian, author, editor, and Route 66 aficionado, Jim Hinckley. His book is Route 66, 100 Years. All right, Jim, I want to talk about the book, Route 66, 100 Years. There are 9 chapters, but you are credited for chapters 3, 7, and 8, which is Kansas, Arizona, and California. Why are these chapters your expertise?
1: Well, we kind of broke this up. I could have written the entire book, but one of the things I'm really proud of about this book is not only did we have editorial leeway to start in the beginning, back in 1830, but we could also present the future. But also what made this book really special for me, I was able to work with some very, very talented friends and associates. And who better to write the chapter on Oklahoma than Reese Martin, who's the president of the Oklahoma Route 66 Association. And Joe Sonderman's been actively for years involved with the Missouri Route 66 Association. And he's an avid postcard collector and author and historian in his own right. And for an international perspective, well, you couldn't go wrong with Dries Bessels, who has served as a tour guide for years, and he is a founding member of the Dutch Route 66 Association.
0: Well, you're in pretty good company, aren't you?
1: Yeah. And as far as writing about Arizona, this is my adopt home country. My folks used to tease me at the most inopportune times that I was potty trained along the highway. But I literally learned to ride a bicycle, to drive trucks, an old alignment of Route 66, a bypassed alignment. And my first job was at an old roadside business that dated back to the 20s on Route 66.
0: So now I'm going to ask you, can you share a couple of hidden gems or roadside icons that can still be seen today?
1: Oh, gosh, there's so many. And, you know, Route 66, when people ask me, how long does it take to see Route 66? My answer is, I don't know. I've only been doing this since 1959, and I still haven't seen it all. And that's because it keeps evolving and keeps changing. But great gems and things like Vinita, Oklahoma. At one end of town, you have Clanton's Cafe, one family-owned diner since the 1920s.
0: Wow.
1: The other end of town, you have the Highway Cafe. It looks like it's right out of the 1950s, Beth Hilburn's place. But actually, it's a family-run place, and it's been there for years, but they brought it back to life. They gave it a new lease on life. It had been closed, and it's the modern incarnation of Route 66. So right there in the little town of Vinita, you've got the past and the present of Route 66. And all along Route 66 are these incredible places that really, it's the people. What really makes Route 66 special is the people. And a good example is David Brenner in Tucumcari, New Mexico. He left Texas. Computers are his main business. He bought a motel in Tucumcari, New Mexico that, to be honest, I don't know if it was on fire, if I would have intervened. It was in bad shape. And he has poured himself into it and created, and just as close as you're going to get to time travel, 1960s experience. It's just astounding what he's done with that property. Down the road, you meet these passionate people that preserving the American story. Immigrant. Just, you know, incredible people that are taking on businesses, starting new businesses, giving a new life to old businesses. Yeah, it's pretty amazing.
0: It is pretty amazing. I will say the book is very good. It is. There's a lot.
1: Thank you.
0: There's a lot of information in there. Each chapter, I like how we started and go through the whole thing. You broke it up really well with so many great pictures and little caveats of stories that go with it. One of them I want to talk about, and it's mentioned in a couple of different chapters, but it's the Negro Motorist Green Book. In New Mexico, it was mentioned there. And of course, there was a movie, you know, The Green Book. Can you talk to me about the book and its importance?
1: Well, you know, that wasn't just limited to Route 66. And we have this tendency. This is one of the things, too, that's really beautiful about Route 66. It is the American story made manifest. Every chapter, even our prehistory, is on this road. And even the future, we're putting together an EV museum now on Route 66.
0: Wow.
1: The Green Book was a very, we have a tendency to forget that up until the 1950s, well, early 60s, the Route 66 experience was totally different for Blacks and for minorities. If Kingman is an example, in Kingman, Arizona, by the mid-50s, there was more than two dozen motels on Route 66. Only one would provide service for African Americans. Mm. So the Green Book, Victor Green, came up with this idea that Black travelers needed a guide. What motels, what gas stations, what restaurants would serve them? He also provided information about sundown towns for safety reasons. It's crazy, but that was a necessary part of life at the time.
0: Yeah, that's too bad, and I'm glad it was there.
1: There's also, but in this too, there's amazing stories on Route 66. The Thrat family out of Luther, Oklahoma, were freed slaves that came to the Indian territories. They started a quarry and some other businesses there. The Ozark Trails came through, was one of the early highway systems, came through before Route 66. And there were so few services for Black travelers, they opened a garage. By the time Route 66 came along, they had a full-service restaurant. They had kind of a nightclub. They had the gas station, the garage. I mean, they created a great haven and business for the whole region.
0: Nice.
1: Out of this.
0: Nice.
1: And that property has since been recognized by the National Park Service.
0: Wonderful.
1: One of the threats, to show you how we've evolved, one of the Thrats a few years ago became mayor of Luther, Oklahoma.
0: All right. What do you want readers to learn or take away from the book?
1: Well, I'd like them to not be myopic just on Route 66, but the best way to discover America and our amazing, our diverse, colorful story and controversial story, everything that about this country, the best way to really discover it is with a road trip. And the best road trip is on Route 66.
0: But it always helps to have some guidelines. So if you're traveling blind and you think, oh, at least if you have some ideas, like when we travel, we try and go to certain restaurants that we've seen on TV that have, you know, Guy suggests drive-ins and diners and dive. So it helps to have a little bit of a guide, right? Because we don't know. So let's, you know, where to go. Does that exist somewhere? Or would you say this book can still help?
1: Yes, we have the past and the future. First, there's the Historic Route 66 Facebook group. Well over 300,000 people from all throughout the world sharing their tips, their travel experiences, any of this. And then there's Jerry McClanahan, an extremely talented artist who lives in Chandler, Oklahoma, right off Route 66. And he has developed quite a few years ago, and he updates it, the Easy 66 Guide for Travelers. And this is a throwback. This book would have fit perfectly with a traveler in the 1950s. It's a binder. It's got just a heavy page book with a thick ring binder, hand-drawn maps.
0: Nice.
1: And notes. And he's got his address and phone number in there for you to stop by and holler at him when you go through Chandler.
0: Oh, my goodness. That's so awesome.
1: That's probably one of the best-selling guidebooks to Route 66. Now, the future is the Route 66 navigation app. And this is it's a multifaceted project. Not only do you have the app that has an event calendar, full details on all the different alignments of Route 66, points of interest, there's also on the website for the navigation app, and there is a small charge for the navigation app, as might be expected, but it's a really great investment because it's easy to get lost. I mean, Route 66 officially doesn't even exist anymore. That's another thing that's so amazing about this. We're talking about a highway that doesn't even exist, and it has this popularity. The website also has a planning guide for Route 66 that's free, and it's written in, I think, 12 languages.
0: Wow.
1: And then there's a Route 66 passport that he's devised, which you take to visitor centers along the way to get a free souvenir and stamp. Now, one of the great things about this app, besides being the future of travel and making Route 66 travel for a new generation, younger folks who are more comfortable with apps, this was developed by a gentleman with Touch Media. He has a major multifaceted media company, and he's very, very passionate about Route 66 and the Route 66 community in helping small businesses. Marian and his company are based in Bratislava, Slovakia.
0: My gosh. So there is passion all over the world, for sure, for Route 66.
1: I work with tour companies that specialize in Route 66 tours, with detours to the Grand Canyon and things, based in Germany, Czechia, Norway, Italy, the UK, New Zealand, Australia. There are active Route 66 associations that organize tours and events in Japan, Australia, Italy, Germany, Czechia, the Netherlands, France, the UK.
0: So let me ask, when you do either book signings or you give lectures, what is the most common question that people ask that maybe I didn't ask?
1: You know, it really depends on the audience and how young they are and where I'm at. I found when I was speaking in schools in Germany, there was a very, very strong interest in trying to understand the segregation on the highway.
0: Oh.
1: I just spoke in Lake Elsinore, California, and most of the questions were about how do we travel the road today? And, you know, and then some of the automotive people are really fascinated by the evolution from bicycles to electric vehicles in the 1890s into cars, and how Lewis Chevrolet, there's a connection with Lewis Chevrolet, Edsel Ford, and some of the early automotive pioneers to Route 66. So it really depends on the audience I'm speaking with.
0: Well, that makes sense. Lake Elsinore is in my backyard here in Southern California. Okay, so let me ask you this, Jim. Why was it important to you, to complete and compile and write this book?
1: You know, that's a story I could probably best tell that story in a therapy or session or two. For me, my mom said I was born 90 and I never got older. I was pretty much raised on Route 66. We made our first trip west in 59. We moved to Arizona in 66 and followed mostly Route 66. And like I say, my pa bought some property along what turned out to be a pre-1952 alignment of Route 66. Mm. And I learned to ride a bicycle. I learned to drive trucks on that road. So pretty much all of my life is intertwined with Route 66. And when it was being bypassed by the interstate highway, I still drove Route 66 because I liked the old cafes. I liked the people. I liked the diners. I'm really amazed that this road has taken me literally almost all over the world and friendships that I could never have imagined in my wildest dreams from people from all over the world. It's really, truly astounding. Route 66 today, the best way I can describe it, it's America's longest small town.
0: Well, Jim, thank you so much for your time and sharing what you have. Thank you so much.
1: Been a delight.
0: 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She is a delight, so stay with us.
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0: I'm Lillian Vasquez, and this is Backstory. Welcome back. If you're just joining us, my guest now is singer and actress Lauren Irving, who performs one of the lead roles in the reimagined Ringling Brothers and Barnum & Bailey Circus, the greatest show on earth. So glad to have you. Thank you so much for joining us.
4: Thank you so much for having me.
0: Well, I'm really excited to talk about the circus because the circus has evolved. So you might be new to the circus. So tell me, what made you join the circus?
4: Yes. You know, the circus is something I think all of us in some way have grown up with or have known of, and especially Ringling the brand being the standard of that. As a child, I got to go to see Ringling with my family, and I remembered how it made me feel. I felt so inspired. I remember the smell of the popcorn and the magic in the air, and to be a part of this living legacy is just truly an honor. I will say that, you know, though I've grown up with it, yes, I did for the first time kind of join the circus community in 2023 with the 147th edition of Ringling. So to be back again for this 148th edition is just so great. You know, we're just so excited to bring this really high energy music powered party for not only the new generation, but again, we have so much from, you know, honoring the past and what we've been along with this edition as well. So there's something for all ages.
0: Yeah. So I'm glad you mentioned it. I'm sure when you went to see it as a young girl or when I went to the circus as a young person, it was very different than what we have today. So let's talk about what it looks like and what the how it starts, because I think you are the opening number and you guide us through the whole circus journey. So tell me about that.
4: That's right. You know, I get to be the voice of the show. So I'm the vocalist. And yes, I'm one of three show guides. So there's me. I play the role of Aria. We have a live DJ for the very first time. And he's DJ Lucky. And I mean, he's a party and a person. And we also have Wesley Williams, who's also returning from the 147th edition. He plays the role of Cam. But he is back with his world's tallest rideable unicycle this time. It is 25 wheels stacked on top of each other. So he has elevated his own act as well. But just in general, just to be, you know, in the role that I have as the vocalist, you know, I, all my life, I've wanted to be a singer and performer and just host and be around people. So this is just a true fit that could not get any better for me. So I, yes, I get to be the voice of the opening number, different numbers in the show. But it's exciting because that's the first impression of the entire edition. It's like I get to sing different types of genres of music just in the opening number alone. You know, there's pop, there's rock, there's rap, there's, you know, just so much fun. Everyone is out on the stage and you get to see a taste of what you'll expect for the show, the first act and the second act. So it's just truly a ball of energy.
5: So Lauren, you've described it pretty well, but let's really face the facts that it is a different circus than it was very much when we were young. So it sounds a little bit more like a stage production, like a theater production. So as an actress and as a performer, when your agent or whoever got you on this ride, did you say, "The circus? Really?" And then come to learn what it really was?
4: Yeah. You know, it's a great thing you mentioned that. You know, thinking back, if you think of a traditional ringmaster role in itself,
5: right?
4: The ringmaster comes out, sings, and, you know, there's this presence there. So I embody a bit of that, but also with Lucky, the DJ, and also Wesley Williams playing Cam, the both of them also embody a bit of that as well, because, you know, you have someone bringing that interactive energy. You have someone also doing something very spectacular with an act themselves, you know, with being kind of like an influencer, you know, being with the people and being with the audience. And it is very different from what I grew up with, this edition. But also, you know, you think of, we're on the 148th edition.
5: Right.
4: If you think back to, let's say, the 10th edition, for example, I'm sure that looked very different from the 47th edition. And so it's like we have completely redesigned and reimagined what we've already done for today's generation in terms of more technology, the music itself. We're playing pop hits that you would hear on the radio. Hmm. And even we have old school music, and I say old school respectively, but, you know, anything from old school hip hop, and we have some rock and roll, like I mentioned. We have some songs that just make people get up and dance. I think that what we've achieved is the ability to have people of all ages, yes, come enjoy the show, but come and party together and enjoy something together and get back to the basics of what we as people love to do. And that's just to smile, be inspired, and make a memory with our families.
5: So let's kind of address the elephant in the room, so to speak, that the circus no longer has animals. So it sounds like Ringley kind of reinvented themselves. And just like you described, you know, the 10th wouldn't look like the 20th and the 20th wouldn't look like the 100th. And it's evolved over the decades, actually the century as well. So there are no animals, but tell me about some of the acts that go on or what we'll see now that we didn't see before.
4: Yeah, that's right. So we really are, you know, like you just said, it's like with the times, it's like we have to, you know, embrace where we are as a culture and just, you know, embrace the fact that there is an appreciation for more technology and shows, more abilities. You know, we have such spectacular lighting. It's really something to see and feel and hear. And, you know, to your point with the different music and everything, it's like, we think of just focusing on not only human ability, but also the involvement with the audience. It's not as presentational as maybe someone might think. We really get involved. We're in the audience. We ask you to participate. There's a specific number, especially that we have, and it's a game we play with the audience. Oh. So we need the audience there to do this act or to do this game, I should say. And it's amazing because no matter, I mean, we've been in cold weather and we've been in the warmest weather. Once people come into the arena, they're just so excited to be involved in the show. And I mean, how many other shows do you get to go to where you're not just sitting there? You may sing along with a song, but we're asking you to play a game with, you know, thousands of people. And it turns out to be so fun. And there's so much excitement. Everyone like just loves it. And I think overall, what's really great about this is that we do still have, you know, original music, original acts like the trapeze act that maybe people grew up with. But again, to be reimagined, it's in a crisscross formation. We have two catchers. So I guess if you directionally think of it, north, south, east, west, they're throwing and catching each other simultaneously. It's wild. And we also have... there's Salsa Colombia, which I love to mention because they are this high energy fusion acrobatics and salsa troupe that they turned the entire arena floor truly into this huge Latin party with literal fireballs. That's actually the song they perform to is Pitbull Fireball. There's trampolines. Doing these incredible things that you watch and you feel like, oh, I want to get up there and do it. I mean, can we? I don't know. I don't think like them because they're one of a kind, but it's amazing to see. And all over the world, we have people, 65 performers from 13 different countries. Mm. And just seeing the representation from all over the world is just so great. Another I'd like to mention is the acrobatic and bike hoop diving troupe from China. They basically form a human pyramid while they're on bikes. So there may be, two or three bikes and they stack themselves on top of each other and ride in these circles around the arena floor. And you're sitting there again, just thinking like, how is this humanly possible? And it's the coolest thing to see people do these incredible things. Every time I'm able to share the stage with all of these incredible performers, I'm just taken aback in a way of like, wow, this is a truly tremendous honor to be a part of. And it's something you just really need to see for yourself.
5: So it sounds like it's pretty awe-spectacular. People are going to be doing the ahs and ohs and throughout the audience. And it must get pretty big when the audience is filled with guests to enjoy it.
4: That's right. And, you know, like I mentioned, it's Ringling for Today's Family. It's really, like I said, a family party. And from the moment you walk in, it's like the tone is set. You know, there is some music playing. You see parties up. And then we have a pre-show as well.
5: Yeah,
4: that happens that, again, encourages you to get involved and to not be afraid to yell out something, sing along to something, and to, you know, stand up and dance. It's just such a fun, it's a fun place to be.
5: All right. So tell me about the pre-show with the Ringling Hype Crew. What's going on there?
4: Yeah. So we have the Ringling Hype Crew, and that is also led by Madison. So she is, again, she's like the one that kind of sets the tone for everything. And, you know, if you come early enough, you will get to participate, play some games. You get to see Bailey, our robot dog, and she kind of interacts with the audience as well. And it's so fun because you kind of get to understand, okay, we're going to have fun, but we also are allowed, again, to participate and to share and laugh along and make memories and, you know, eat cotton candy and popcorn with mom and dad or even another friend. You know, it's not just for families with kids. It's literally grab a friend, come, or if you want to come by yourself, you'll have just as much fun.
5: Oh, I love that. If you're just joining us, my guest is singer and performer Lauren Irving. She is Aria in the 148th edition of the Ringling Brothers and Barnum and Bailey Circus. So I want to ask you a little outside the arena. Where do you rehearse? How does the troupe get ready before they go on the road?
4: Yeah, so I mean, it is, really fun traveling. We love to be able to be in a different city every week outside of the arena. It is just as, if not more important, to keep ourselves in good condition, in good health. So, I mean, we are able to go to the gym. We just have to eat well, make sure we rest when we can. And then once everything is set up, our incredible crew, who we could not do the show without, sets the show up. We're able to go in and do some act practices. I do sound checks to check the sound in the arena and just to get the feel of each arena room. You know, we make sure that everyone is comfortable and safe. We have also every city a tech run. So even though we've done the show literally now over 150 times, we still do a tech run in every city because our safety is so important. And that way we can deliver the greatest show on earth to everyone.
5: So before you started the 100th show, or the number that you've done, were you guys in, I don't know, some city where you all come together, or do you all come together the first time you do the show?
4: I see. So once we join, let's say like taking you back to the first day of rehearsal, we all come together and we come to rehearsal every day. And we rehearse at Feld Studios in Palmetto, Florida. And then once we get the check that, yep, this show is good to go, we start our tour and we tour together. So 65 of us touring, changing a city each and every week. Again, it's so fun. But we all do make sure to get the rest we need so that we can perform at our greatest each and every weekend.
5: Okay, so I know it's not you doing this, but you have a crew. But what does it take to move, pack, set up, break down, and get on the road again? Is that in a day? Is that in hours? How does that process go?
4: It is. I'm so passionate about the crew that we have, the crew and staff. They are more than wonderful. They are exceptional. Everything that they do with putting the show up, beginning even with, there's a advance communication that has to happen. So before we get to the arena, they're communicating with the arena itself. Once we get there, they mark out the points. There's the rigging team who, I mean, has to like, there's a lot of math involved with, you know, getting a show like this up. And then, you know, we have each department that comes in. You know, you have the lighting, the sound, the carpenters. We have our automation team. Even again, our staff itself, it's like they go before us so that they're ensuring everything is in order. Our costuming department, you know, we're everyone that's involved. If you think it's there. Right now we do the show load in. It's about a day, but really I would say a day and a half, again, because there's that advance rigging and communication that's involved. And then once the show's up, we have our weekend. And as soon as we take a bow for our last show of that weekend, they've already started unloading the show. So each and every weekend, they are loading in and loading out. And it takes hours and so much energy.
5: Yeah.
4: And even still through the weekend, this crew is so special because they're so kind and so nice and so loving. They still enjoy and smile with us. It's like they really are just as much family as the cast. All of us together, we're not separate. We really do care for each other, help each other. And it's a very unique environment. It's not always this way. I know with touring shows, it's, you know, it could be different. But for this show, for Ringling, I can confidently say that the cast and crew just are one unit of one family. We get along and we appreciate the hard work that we each bring to the table.
5: Yeah, it sounds like it is enjoyable. And those that love to perform, I'm sure really enjoy it. But it is work, right? I'm sure you're out there making it look easy and having a good time. I'm wondering if you could tell me about young Lauren. Were you always wanting to be a performer from an early age?
4: Yes. Yeah, so younger me always loved music, and I just loved what it could do. I didn't maybe understand until I was older, but I knew from an early age that there was something about putting on a song and having the whole room sing and dance along and tap their feet and just be in a good mood. And once I became older, I realized that music and people were my two passions. And I had a mentor some years ago. He's passed away now, but his name was Pat Williams. And he's one of the co-founders for the Orlando Magic, actually.
5: Oh.
4: And he asked me one time, he said, Lauren, what are your two passions? And I told him, I said, I think it's music and people. He said, okay, well, chase after that. He was like, when you have your passion and your talent, your passion and your talent meet at a crossroad. So passion for me, people, talent, music, that's where your sweet spot is. And then that is where you will find joy in whatever you do. And for everyone, it's going to be different. You know, some people's passion may be something else and then their talent is another. But when you find those two things meeting at a crossroad, that's when it's not really work. It's just a joy. And that's what fuels you. Yes, you get a paycheck, but it's like that's almost secondary to what you're doing because you're living really in your purpose.
5: So if you love what you're doing, it's not really like working. And the fact that you get a paycheck is just icing on the cake, right?
4: That's right. Yeah. That's right.
5: So as a young girl, were you singing? Were you on stage? Were you in the school plays? Tell me about that.
4: Yeah. So my mom and dad, thankfully, they've always been so encouraging for me in pursuing just like, again, the love of music. They played everything from like Whitney Houston and James Brown. And then my dad would always play like NPR. I would be listening to operas and Chopin and just like a wide range of music. And then my sister, she would like have, you know, maybe like the pop music of the day on. So I got like everything. Mm. You know, when I shared that that's something I wanted to pursue, I'm so thankful that they weren't like, no, no, no, don't do that. Go, you know, do something else that makes you a lot of money. Of course, that is something we all as a reality have to have in this world. But they were encouraging. They said, if this is what you want, let's do this. Take it seriously. Be the best you can be. So I did study vocal performance. I changed to musical theater when I was in college, just trying to find my niche of exactly what it was. Again, it's like this is a very unique role because, you know, Aria is not a musical theater performer. She's someone that has to not only command an arena of thousands of people, but also just be very personable and genuine and very observant and grounded and nurturing. So it's something that like you could study lines, but if you just don't understand and again have a passion for people, it's something that you can't quite describe in a good way. I'm just so thankful that I am literally living my dream.
5: Oh, that's beautiful. When you're on the road and the team and crew is moving from place to place, do you get an opportunity to see that city or do you stay in the hotels? What do you get to do when you're kind of on your off days and you're traveling? Or what do you try and do when you go to different locations? And do you have a favorite location?
4: Yes. So the really cool thing about traveling so much is getting to see cities across this beautiful country. The blessing is that because, yes, we need time to put the show up, or there may be an event in the arena, you know, like maybe a basketball game or a hockey game going on, depending on the season, you know, we can't help but enjoy the city. And so it is great because we are able to not only see the cities itself, but experience, you know, certain cuisines, you know, see family members. Maybe we get to go to some of those sporting events or seeing those, you know, important landmarks, museums, different things. And so I think the plus a part of this is that during the week, we are getting to see places for ourselves. And then at the end of the week, we get to host the party for the city that we've enjoyed.
5: Nice.
4: And so I think my favorite thing is because I'm such a foodie, I love cooking and baking, you know, when I'm off tour so much and I nerd out about recipes and different things. I love going to restaurants. I love experiencing certain things in different regions. Like, for example, barbecue is so different in Texas from South Carolina, from Alabama, from Kansas City. It's like, that's exciting to me. So to get to taste things for myself and to meet people, just, you know, take walks and like look at buildings. It's so nice. We are blessed to be able to do that. Also, you know, make memories for ourselves. So we definitely get that balance in.
5: Well, that's excellent. Well, you can hear your passion in your voice, and looking at some of the photos of you in the role that you're playing, you look fantastic and dynamite. So I'm sure you're just having the time of your life. So tell me, what do you like best about the circus?
4: Oh, well, about the circus itself, I love the opportunity of inspiration. Mm-hmm. And it is so special to me to see families enjoying something together other than being on a screen or a phone. Going to the movies is so fun, or watching a show together is fun, or maybe you're sharing a meme back and forth with someone in the family. That's fun. But money cannot buy experience and memories. And I think back to all of the things my parents used to do, and it seems so simple. It's like, you know, having a fun little picnic on a blanket somewhere, or holding my mom and dad's hands while walking on the beach, or them taking me to see Alvin Ailey at the Fox Theater in Atlanta, experiences. Mm. And those are things that I can cherish. It's nothing tangible. It's like I forever have that. Here's something I will say, that, you know, I don't have any children of my own. But, you know, one day I want to be a mother, and I've noticed how people, you know, bringing their young children and having pictures with each other mm-hmm. is so special. But if you think of it, your child will only be 5 years old one time. Mm-hmm. There'll be 6 the next year, then there'll be 7, then there'll be 8. And then before you know it, they'll be off to college, and then they'll be in their careers. So experiencing these things now is so important, because you do want to make those memories and be able to look back on these pictures and say, yeah, look, you went to this. Now you can take your children too. And it's truly a tradition. 150 years of history is so long ago, but thinking of people who are our great-grandparents saying, yeah, I went to Ringling, and you get to take your child as well. That's so rare these days to have something that has lasted this long. You know, coming up on the 250th anniversary of our country itself, I mean, Ringling's been around 150 years. You think of this, it's like this really is a living legacy. It's important to just be a part of it while you can, make those memories with your family.
5: Lauren, it's been an absolute pleasure speaking with you. I hope the circus goes well when you are in Anaheim. You know, there's a lot of things in Anaheim to see, so I hope you get out and get to see some of them.
4: Thank you so much. I definitely will make my way around and, you know, experience it, the magic that Anaheim has to offer. Yes, I'm very excited.
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2: A new report says OpenAI is in talks to give the Trump administration a 5% stake in the company. The Financial Times says the proposal would involve other American AI companies also giving the government similar stakes. OpenAI is the company behind ChatGPT, and a 5% share would be worth over $42 billion. Google has lost its appeal of a multi-billion dollar fine alleging anti-competitive practices in Europe. Tammy Trujillo explains.
3: In 2018, the European Commission imposed a record-breaking fine of nearly $4.7 billion against Google, alleging that it gave unfair advantage to its own Android apps. Google has been appealing that ruling, but Europe's top court dismissed Google's appeal without explanation. I'm Tammy Trujillo.
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6: 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Check local websites for game details. And that's the latest for the KCAA July Community Calendar. 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

0: We're back. This is the Worker Power Hour with Randy Corgan on the 1932 Broadcast Network. Airing live from San Bernardino, California, in case you don't know where San Bernardino, California is. In case you're listening.
1: We're in Texas.
0: What's that?
1: I said, no, we're in Texas.
2: Here we go.
0: Or Australia, or Florida. Or,
1: yeah.
2: San Bernardino, Australia?
0: Or France. San Bernardino's France. Right. Anyway, long-time organizer, first-time radio host, back at the mic, 2 weeks in a row. So,
2: all new record.
0: Oh, now, I see we're going to have a frisky show today.
2: Well,
0: it's Kathleen's birthday. By the way, happy birthday to Kathleen Brennan, our incredible president. She's missing here in the seat because it's her birthday, and she's doing something with the family today. So, good for you, Kathleen. You don't have to hang out with these schleps here.
1: Yeah.
0: Because they're just... And I'm glad this camera's blocking my view of Mark now.
2: Kathleen, can you call in and defend us, please?
1: She should call in, actually.
0: It's going to be an honorary show. That's what we're going to do. I should just roll right into live shout-outs. So I appreciate all of you for listening in live. I appreciate you more than these other two individuals in the studio.
2: He's serious, isn't he?
1: Oh, yeah.
2: I'm going to throw something over the glass here.
0: Yeah, throw something at the glass.
1: Let's be patient.
0: Over the glass.
2: You can do whatever you want on your last day.
0: You sure can. Absolutely.
2: Robert's favorite.
0: It's what I've always said. Live shout-outs. SBCSS stewards, Kathy Miller, John Gamboa, Bernadette Guerrero, Kristen Reamer, Natalie Gamel, Mike Flores, Stephanie Hancock, Mario Felix from SSS in Victorville with the sheriffs there.
1: Victorville?
0: Yeah,
1: Victorville. Oh, shout out Victorville.
0: Are those your stomping grounds now?
1: No, just I live there now, so.
0: Right. Those are your stomping grounds. That's what they call stomping grounds.
1: Oh, is that what they're referred to? Okay.
0: You've never heard the term stomping grounds?
1: Well, then wouldn't Fontana be my stomping grounds? Because I lived there my whole life.
0: Could have been. Now you've got two stomping grounds. Oh, yeah. You have Fontana where you grew up, and now you live in Victorville.
1: So fun fact, I just found out this weekend that Victorville is referred to as the Ville. So I'm from the Ville, y'all.
2: All of a sudden.
0: I have been around a long time, and I have never heard Victorville referred to as the Ville.
1: Mm-hmm. I've been on this earth for 24 years.
0: That must be something local for people there.
2: That must be new.
1: Yeah. Well, actually, someone from Lowe's did tell me that, so he's probably
0: local. Like Etowanda renaming itself Rancho Cucamonga. For those of you who've been around long enough, know exactly what I'm referring to. It used to be Cucamonga, and they named themselves Rancho Cucamonga because they had to get away from the stigma of what Cucamonga was.
1: Oh, it was bad, or?
0: Oh, it was pretty bad.
1: Oh, wow. Yeah. Now it's like the Beverly Hills.
0: Cucamonga was a bad part of Ontario.
1: Oh, wow. I didn't know that.
0: Yeah.
1: Fun fact.
0: Yeah. And then we have absolutely been spun off of our agenda here, which is live shout-outs that I was in the middle of. That was my fault, I think. Listening in live from Ohio, Ryan Franking. He's now in Ohio because it's too hot in Arizona, by the way. Mm-hmm. Actually, it's not really that hot in Arizona right now. It's been unseasonably mild recently. Anyway, Victorville, that was Mario Felix. Appreciate you listening in live. Perla Reyes, Public Health. Emily Torres, Animal Shelter, Barstow Negotiations Team. Okay, I'm not sure. Hey, Trace, you got to do a better job putting this list in so that I can know if you're introducing them, I need to have the... Anyway, I don't know. We'll figure it out. San Bernardino WIC Office, Betty Lamell, and then maybe Betty Lamell's at the Public Health Department. Oh, I get it. The San Bernardino WIC Office is listening in. The whole office is listening in live. Armando Lopez, Rancho Das, Teresa Murray, Victorville Das. See, your stomping grounds again, Victorville. Mm-hmm. Hesperia Stewards, Daniel Hernandez, Sammy Ramirez, Redland Stewards and their bargaining team, Sophia Meza from the city of Chino, Brian Osterhold from Facilities Maintenance. Some of these names, I'm assuming they're going to be in the ERC that's happening right now. Kurt Garrison, Susan Loftus, Connie Bottini, and Laura Campbell. Actually, Laura Campbell is not in the ERC because she is out in Needles Tad. Mm. Sarah Randall, and her Prado Park crew. Prado Park, Darren Chino, yes. And for those of you who don't know, we have all the parks, the county parks, which include Yucaipa Regional Park, and it has a lake. We were having this conversation the other day. Someone says, there's a lake in Yucaipa? And I said, yes. It's at the Yucaipa Regional Park, which is a county park. And Guasti does have a lake, yes. And a lot of fishing there. Marcus Barrera, ARMC, Rigo and Jessica for City of Grand Terrace, and Katrina Loftus from ARMC. Ryan in Ohio says it's hotter in Ohio than it is in Wickenburg, Arizona today. Oh. That's when you know the world is upside down. Oh, no. If Ohio is somehow hotter than Wickenburg, Arizona. Wickenburg is smack in the middle of Arizona, the Arizona desert. Mm. Very low altitude, very hot.
2: They said the heat very index hot. In Ohio was going to be near 112. That's the heat index.
1: Dang. How's it hotter there than Arizona?
2: Humidity. It's not hotter. It's just a combination of the humidity.
0: Well, according to Ryan, it is hotter and it's humid on top of it.
1: I'd rather deal with the heat, like yes. straight sun dry than heat. Humidity.
0: Dry heat. Horrible. All right. Our first giveaway, we're going to give away a bag for the fifth caller. Michelle, are you ready? Is somebody ready? Yep. She said she's ready. Michelle, are we entertaining you with this the way we started off today, or are we irritating you? Is it entertainment or is it irritation? Yes to both. She's going to clarify here in a second. Fifth caller, 909-889-8377. She says it's entertaining. You know, that's why we love you, Michelle. If yes. she would have said it was irritating, we would say we don't love you. I hope she's getting a laugh out of that. We do have the best office staff on the face of the planet, though. They are phenomenal. Mm-hmm. We do a lot more with a lot less, and they crush it every single day. We really appreciate all the work you do. So, giveaway, bag, 889-8377, fifth caller, already started it. Hopefully we have a winner here pretty soon. And you are very welcome, all of you that said thank you just now on the post here. So, guess what? We have a bunch of stuff we didn't cover last week on the show that we were supposed to get to, and we ultimately didn't get to because we had a couple scheduling snafus that were positive and we just rolled with it. And so we ended up rolling over some content. The Did You Know section, we're going to do a new section every week brought to us by Chaz Kelly, one of our members, had a great idea. Again, I love these ideas that listeners have, and then they want to help contribute to them. One of those being James Bites Back, James Martinez. He'll be on the show a little later to talk about how he's slowly eating his way through all of the Inland Empire. But this one is Chaz Kelly. He's doing Did You Know? And did you know the Ronald Reagan Park, which has an original piece of the Berlin Wall, is here in San Bernardino, the city of San Bernardino. And it's obviously great to mention this site, because it was in 1987 when President Reagan said, Mr. Gorbachev, tear down this wall. And the park is here in the city at Irvington and Chestnut, just off the Palm exit of the 215 freeway. It has an original piece of the wall at the park. Many people may not know that there is a very nice park here, and it's got a old piece of the wall from obviously from the Cold War. And so thank you, Chaz, for pointing that out. There's one more here. Did you know in San Bernardino County, the Redlands Bowl has been doing live performances for more than 100 years, since 1924, and its season runs through August. All performances are free. It's a great family night or date night. The Redlands Bowl address is 25 Grant Street in Redlands, California. And by the way, if you haven't been to the Redlands Bowl, you should go to the Redlands Bowl. It's pretty, again, it's a really cool place. And I like this, Did You Know? This is, I think we're going to be able to kind of slowly walk through the IE and a bunch of cool, interesting places and facts that you can go and visit and check out. So Thanks, Chaz, Kelly. Really appreciate you sharing that. What a great idea. He's throwing all kinds of ideas. We do have a winner, Patricia Flores from TAD Rialto. And that was quick. Yes, apparently we have a few people listening today. And we know at least Patricia's listening. And Ryan's listening too because he replied. And Patricia's listening because she may have called in five times.
1: Four other people before her.
0: No, but she could have called back five times. If no one called but her, she could call, hang up, call, hang up, call, hang up.
1: Oh, I see. Yeah. But I don't think she did that.
0: And we know Ryan's listening because he's actually responding right now. And he's proving the fact that it's hot. Hotter in Ohio than it is in Wickenburg by 1 degree. It's 95 in Ohio, 94 in Wickenburg. Thank you. And I cannot forget some river people that are actually on the water listening as we speak in Parker, Arizona. They actually were giving me a bunch of flack yesterday and said that I better mention them while they're out there. The Berkhofer family is on vacation this week, even though he's been working diligently all week while he's on vacation. Because that's what we do. We work while we're on vacation. Isn't that right, Robert?
1: Yep, 100%.
0: Maybe not Mark, but I know Robert.
1: On the weekends, vacation, nonstop.
2: Are you seeing a
0: pattern? I know that Scott does. I know that Scott does because I've witnessed it.
1: Oh, anyway, that's Scott? That's his last name?
0: Yeah,
1: Berkhofer. Oh, yeah. Okay.
0: They're on the water listening in live right now. They're all high-fiving each other.
1: I would.
0: Because they're like, ooh, they're talking about
2: Scott me. Had to put his phone down long enough to pay attention.
0: He's always got his phone in his hand. And we have Beatrice Garcia from our executive board listening in live. So I'm getting some of the stuff coming at me as we speak. I like the fact that we get this live interaction. It makes it exciting. So a cool labor history fact is America is turning 250 years old. That's not a history fact. That's a fact. We already all know that. As America celebrates its 250th anniversary, it's worth remembering one of the defining moments in our nation's labor history. During World War II, Detroit transformed from the Motor City into the arsenal of democracy, proving that workers can accomplish anything when they unite behind a common purpose. Auto workers retooled factories at record speed, producing one B-24 Liberator bomber every hour at the Ford Willow Run plant and manufacturing more than 90% of America's M1 steel helmets. Imagine that. It's crazy how everything got retooled, flipped over, and just turned into a war machine right away.
1: Repurposed.
0: That's right. That's what happens when you try to bomb Pearl Harbor and you do all these other things that you did. Mm-hmm. Factories that once built automobiles became the backbone of the Allied war effort, which was, I don't know if anybody's watching this on the History Channel with Tom Hanks, where he's slowly walking through World War II. Oh, it's pretty incredible.
2: I've seen the ad for it.
0: It's super, super long, and it's an hour or 2 hour segments. Very detailed, and I mean, a real great narration of World War II.
1: I was gonna make a joke saying that we don't watch History Channel anymore, but I think some people. I put it on when I want to go to sleep.
0: What are you talking about?
1: Yeah.
0: A bunch of us watch it.
1: Really?
2: Yeah.
0: Of course we do. Cool. And apparently you do too when you want to go to sleep.
1: Yeah, exactly. Yeah, I like to hear the background noise. Like, did you know this
2: alien
1: built the pyramids?
0: It wasn't just machines that helped win the war. It was the skill, determination, and hard work of union workers who kept production moving around the clock. As we mark 250 years of America, this story reminds us that working people have always been the driving force behind our nation's greatest achievements. And this was brought to us by the Labor Radio Network. Listen on Podbean. And this is Working Class History. This is their podcast. And just remember something, that the first 150 years of America, workers had no rights for the first 150 years, even though we built every aspect of America. American workers have really only had rights the last 100 years, and many of those are under attack today, and it's really important for us to stand up and protect them because we don't want to see them slip away any more than they're already under attack. The idea is to improve your standard in where you're at and maintain, not regress. Anyway, so thank you for the labor history fact. So what do we got going on?
1: Teams are Tuesday.
0: Oh.
1: You didn't mention
0: that. I missed that. I skipped over that. Thank you. See, you're on point today.
1: Yeah.
0: Teamster Tuesday. Every Tuesday we highlight a member or a member group on our social media to show the public the important work our members do. You can follow us at 1932 Teamsters on all platforms. And we just reached a huge milestone of followers. Mm-hmm. We are the most followed local union in the Teamsters. Is that true?
1: Yeah, from what I've seen.
0: What do you mean? Do you have a little disclaimer there? I heard that little disclaimer. Did you hear that?
1: Okay, so
0: he's supposed to just be confident. Yes, we are. Period.
1: Yes, we are in terms of local union.
0: That's what I'm talking about.
1: Okay, yes.
0: We're not going to outpace the IBT.
1: No, but I want to. And
0: I know we do, and eventually we will.
1: It's the IBT, Amazon Teamsters, and then us. And then locally, us.
0: Correct. So essentially, I'm two of the three most followed parts of the organization.
1: Absolutely.
0: That's pretty crazy. I never thought about that.
1: Yeah.
0: Yeah, you're right. It's the Teamsters, Amazon Teamsters, mm-hmm. and then the local.
1: Because I thought originally it was IBT and then us. But then I was like, oh, wait, there is another account, which is the Amazon Teamsters, which has a huge following too.
0: The Amazon Teamsters is massive.
1: Huge, yeah.
0: It's actually not just how many follow it. It's more actually the views and its connection to this. Is actually a very, very large percentage of the IBT's actual, digital media reach.
1: Yeah, their digital footprint. Yeah. So it was
0: pretty
1: cool.
0: The comms team there have done a really, really good job like you. Almost as good as you.
1: Almost. They're not there yet. No, I'm just kidding.
0: I'm only saying that because you're in front of me. Anyway, Teamster Tuesday. Last Tuesday, we highlighted the San Bernardino County Land Use Services Teamsters. Those are very important jobs. These members help keep San Bernardino County residents up to code, whether they are cleaning up a homeless encampment or citing a homeowner for being out of code. Their main goal is to keep our community safe and beautiful. Today and every day, be sure to thank a Teamster. We always want to make sure that we're thanking a fellow Teamster. And you probably see our billboards. This week, our billboards are on... Last week and this week, they're on Stater Brothers. Yeah. We have another one coming for next week pretty soon. And then we had UPS before that. We're going to go through a whole bunch of different employers, large employers in the region.
1: You know, I've had some people say that they would have preferred us on the billboards to say Stater Brothers and not Staters. I put Staters thinking that in the Inland Empire, people will know it's Stater Brothers, which they do, but...
0: Who said Stater Brothers versus Staters?
1: One of my friends did.
0: Okay, well, does he work at Staters?
1: No. But, I mean...
0: Saying Staters is shorter than saying Stater Brothers.
1: Right.
0: That's a whole reason why we wrote it that way.
1: As Staters.
0: As Staters, okay. because it's hard. You know, you obviously got to limit the words, the actual letters that are up on the board.
1: Mm-hmm. The less, the better.
0: The less, the better, so... Saying Staters is the same as saying Stater Brothers. Yeah. I was wondering if somebody was going to comment on that when we put that graphic together.
1: Yeah, and Stater Brothers doesn't put brothers, they put bros, right?
0: It's B-R-O-S.
1: B-R-O-S, yeah. Dot.
0: As a short, yeah.
1: I was like, oh, that's good feedback. Yep. But then I would just say, I'm going to ask Randy one time. So I felt this was my opportunity.
0: I just got a live picture of the river people.
1: Did you?
0: That are listening in live.
1: Are you jealous, from the river, Randy?
0: Huh?
1: Are you jealous?
0: I am actually. A little bit. I'm trying to jump into the screen and be there.
1: Send it to me so we can pop you in there. Like, hey guys, I'm here in spirit.
0: That's funny. That would be funny. No, let's not be that great. Anyway, so what do we got going on?
1: So in the news,
0: we got Bear Valley contract on.
1: Oh yeah, you want to do that
0: first? Yeah, let's do the local news first.
1: Do local news.
0: You know, we really like you, Michelle. We really like Michelle. We love Michelle.
1: Love Michelle.
0: Michelle said we're entertaining, not irritating.
1: Did you see her new hairdo?
0: I have not.
1: I think it's like red and orange.
0: She had a hat when I walked in.
1: Oh, yeah. She had a hat today. Yeah. Yeah. Well, anyways, it's nice hair. So local 1932 news, I think it was on Monday night, Barbara, who's the business agent for the city of Bear Valley Lake up in Big Bear, I think.
0: Actually, it's Big Bear Lake. The city of Big Bear Lake. This is a typo.
1: Okay. City of Big Bear Lake have just ratified their contract, securing great wages across the board, healthcare, all kinds of benefits, a new updated version of their grievance procedure, really great things in there. We'll post about it later once I get everything together for that. But it's really cool because we're in a lot of bargaining.
0: And right now we got a very busy bargaining cycle.
1: So it's like, the county contract's going to expire soon. We have a whole bunch of local jurisdictions as well. So getting these wins, there's going to be a lot more to report on. So, yeah. And they have.
0: Yeah, I'm excited. I love the fact that we represent Big Bear, the hospital up there, city up there. Mm-hmm. We represent a bunch of stuff, obviously, in the mountains. We're obviously expanding out in the desert, too. You know, we're just making our footprint larger and larger and larger and larger.
1: Mm-hmm. Yeah.
0: So, I mean, we've got this massive county. So, the Inland Empire as a whole. Mm-hmm. I get into a little bit of a jurisdictional sort of stuff when we get into Riverside County. Have to be a little careful there sometimes, but depends on the pocket.
1: Members in Riverside, right?
0: Yep. Yeah, we do.
1: Well, who live there probably, but not.
0: No. We, the whole lower Desert's Riverside County.
1: Oh, that's right. That's right. I didn't realize that.
0: I know, because Coachella, you are Palm not Springs. Good with geography.
1: I am nor the best at geography.
0: No, you're not. You're horrible at it. Which way is north?
1: I'm in a podcast room, so I can't really see right now. Once we're outside, I'll be able to see.
0: I am excellent at geography.
1: No.
0: What direction is north? I don't know. That was his answer.
1: It's this way.
0: I guess you could say that's not geography, that's direction.
1: Navigation.
0: Yeah. Navigation.
2: Mm-hmm. Or was it Randy's finger pointing that direction?
1: It's probably both.
0: He has no idea what direction. When he comes to work, he doesn't come by memory.
1: that was
0: GPS
1: a good one.
0: Tells him how to come to work.
1: I pleaded the fifth.
2: Hey, Siri, I want to go to work.
1: No, yeah, just fun wait. Fact, I actually always put on my GPS when I'm going home or when
0: it's
1: I'm coming
0: to work.
1: It's
0: good that you do that, though, for traffic reasons and accidents and stuff like that. There's actually not – I wish I did more of that because I get caught in stuff when I should have checked. Mm-hmm. And I go, why didn't I check before I left?
1: Yeah, I always put on the directions to get here for, like, time estimates and stuff. But mostly it's because what if I forget one day? I don't know.
0: Is somebody going to come in and give a report on Juneteenth?
1: Yeah. Mm-hmm. After When's we do the – let's do it after the news.
0: Okay. So we're moving the stuff around. Okay. What else is in the news?
1: So unions are emerging in India. The country,
0: of course,
1: Randy,
0: have you
1: not
0: seen
1: the
0: exploit the level of exploitation in that country?
1: Yeah, especially it's
0: incredibly crazy
1: before, right? But now even more with tech and gig workers, right? So actually, a lot of U.S. companies outsource a lot of the call center work and a lot of the gig jobs and the IT jobs to India, right? So now, with Apple, for example, you can't get through anyone from the U.S. To work on your Apple products, they actually will be a call center in India who does it. So it's pretty interesting. So in recent years, several unions have emerged for IT professionals as well as for gig workers such as app-based taxi drivers, grocery delivery workers, and home salon services.
0: This statistic is huge. India's youth population is 371 million.
1: Mm-hmm.
0: Yep. Many of them whom are underemployed or unemployed.
1: Yeah, it's wild, and
0: that's bigger than the United States by itself.
1: Mm-hmm. And there are already more than 10 million gig workers in the country. It's a huge base, and it's a huge opportunity for for labor to unionize this core sector of India's economy.
0: If they had better food, I would move there and become an organizer.
1: You don't like their food?
0: No,
1: I love Indian food.
0: Do you?
1: Yeah. Huh. Garlic naan. I mean, I've tried it here. I've never went to India and tried it there, but
0: pretty good. I'm not a big fan.
1: Okay. So, yeah. So this has been really great news for workers there.
0: What are you freaking out over there
2: for? I was looking up the population of India.
0: It's massive.
1: What
2: it's
1: is it?
2: 1.4 billion.
0: Yeah, it's the second most populous nation in the world behind China.
2: It's almost 1.5.
1: We're not even like 400 million, right?
0: No, we're 300. I think we're 355 million, right?
1: Oh,
2: yeah.
1: Wow.
0: See,
1: Jesus.
0: 355 or 362, something like that.
2: It says here United States 349, China 1.4.
0: It shrunk.
2: And India 1.4. Call it almost 1.5.
0: Insane.
1: Crazy. I'm going to get Teresa.
0: Well, no, we're not done with. I thought you said we're waiting for the news. You got more news here.
1: Oh, you want to talk about those?
0: Okay, no, go ahead and get Teresa.
1: Oh, right?
0: Yeah, she's going to talk about Juneteenth, right?
1: Yeah, meanwhile, I get her. You can talk about your articles.
0: Oh, that's right.
1: Yeah.
0: No, but I thought you were going to be part of the conversation.
1: Oh, okay, yeah.
0: Well, just text. Have somebody bring her back.
1: Yeah, she's coming. She's right there, yeah.
0: So there's a few cases here. It's actually a bunch of stuff I want to point out. There's four labor cases to watch out of the NLRB in the second half of 2026. I'm just going to read this quick snippet here. The second half of the year may see action on several cases of interest for labor practitioners, including California's appeal of a decision blocking its ban on the captive audience meetings, and possible appeals of two decisions limiting power of the National Labor Relations Board. Interestingly enough, they're not limiting the power of it's interesting it's worded that way. What those cases are, ironically, I'm familiar with them because I've been participating in some of this, the creation of a policy that has been part of it, as well as the IBT has taken on a whole package of bills in multiple states, which also includes the banning captive audience meetings that are state after state after state during organizing drives are passing laws to prevent employers from having captive audience meetings, forced meetings, where workers are inside of them. No, right there hanging on the thing. And the reason why I'm bringing it up and I think it's important to talk about is that the new head of the NLRB is this lady named Crystal Carey, and she's a former Amazon she's a former attorney that worked on a bunch of Amazon cases. And so you have states that are passing laws. Ironically, there's always been these rules or the allegiance, or I shouldn't say allegiance, a philosophy that states' rights always override federal rights. And of course, unless the politics fit for corporate America, it depends on whether or not they want a federal rule or a state rule. And this is a perfect example of that. And so the bunch of these cases that are happening in the latter part of 2026, you're going to see where states like California, New York, and a bunch of other states have actually passed laws to protect workers. The NLRB is actually stepping in, and companies, corporations are stepping in and saying you don't have the jurisdiction to do that. The NLRB should. And then in the flip side, there are cases before federal court, not quite the Supreme Court yet, on the NLRB being unconstitutional. So those same organizations, those corporations, are arguing that the NLRB is unconstitutional, but then arguing at a state or at a city level when policies being passed to protect workers, oh, no. The NLRB has jurisdiction. And so what's been great about this hypocrisy has been the fact that you can actually now see on the record a complete contradiction in arguments that companies like Amazon or SpaceX and a number of them have made, where they're making literal contradictions to themselves one day to the next, depending on what court they're in, arguing what they're arguing. And so this former Amazon attorney who is now in charge of the entire NLRB, Crystal Carey, has just been a wrecking ball like the rest of this administration, and essentially just rolling over and giving corporations exactly what they want. And look, I'm not surprised by it. I think it's wrong. I'll say it very clearly, but the voters in America voted to allow corporate America to have complete control of this country because the voters were fooled into thinking that corporate America was going to take care of them. That somehow if I support big business, somehow it's going to bleed down to me. Well, you're going to bleed, but it's not going to bleed down to you. And the amount of money that's been pulled out of the system in this last like year alone is just staggering in tax dollars. And it's almost this gross sort of misuse of money in the way these super wealthy people are just burning through this extra cash that they got, while people on Medicare or Medicaid are now having to pay thousands of dollars for things that they didn't have to pay before, while people, you know, don't have access to food stamps, people don't have access to housing, people don't have access to childcare. Like, we're seeing a complete choke out of tax dollars to go to the super wealthy and taking it right out of people's pockets. And it's ironic to see these things actually unfold in the legal setting when it comes to some of this stuff. So, and then House Dems have a probe against Crystal Carey because she's the general counsel, and they're taking a position that she should recuse herself from cases that involved something she was a part of before. I mean, you know, I heard this comment the other day. Right? We saw the headline this morning. I think Trump made $2 billion on his Bitcoin or meme or whatever it is.
1: Yeah.
0: And there was some craziness about the Bidens buying a house or something, you know. You know, kids are, you know, some kids are getting off the jet and they're part of the investment and all this stuff. And then, you know, yeah, it's crazy what is happening, yet, you know, how quickly people are called corrupt and all, and you turn around and you see the hypocrisy in it, and you recognize that you are putting people in charge. You're putting the fox in charge of the hen house by having a former Amazon attorney now in charge of the National Labor Relations Board. One of the biggest employers in America is Amazon. They have more cases before the National Labor Relations Board than any other company in America. And that is who you put on the board. And then that person is just going to be a wrecking ball. And even with that person, we're still winning cases. That tells you how bad some of those cases are. So I can go on and on about this, but we now have Teresa sitting here who, and we invited somebody else, but they were on vacation, to give us a report on how the Juneteenth event went here at the local union. How did that go?
3: It was a really good event.
0: Her mic needs to be on.
3: Oh, it's not.
0: So tell Mark to wake up over there.
3: Wake up, Mark. Marky Poo.
2: Sleeping.
3: Is it on now?
0: Yeah, you're on.
3: Okay.
0: Yeah.
3: It was a really great event.
0: So why don't you introduce yourself first?
3: So.
0: Nope. Are you just going to roll in and start talking and not even tell anybody who you are?
3: So I'm Teresa Preciado. I'm a business agent with Local 1932. Very proud. And I had the privilege to help the 1932 Black Power Committee with their event, their Juneteenth event. Was it last Friday?
0: Fridays ago.
3: Yeah. Mm-hmm. Yeah. So it was really great event. I think we had an even bigger turnout from the first one. I helped with the first one because, you know, Char's my friend. So I'm helping my sister out.
0: Yeah. Friends always suck you into helping you out on something,
3: absolutely,
0: right?
3: Absolutely.
0: Get to work.
3: Yeah. I was accused of having a mean face on because I was literally zipping from station to station. I was hustling with the food.
1: Yeah, when you're in work mode, you get like,
3: I do,
1: you know, laser focus. It's really good though.
3: Yeah, I've been accused of having RFB, so I have to work on that.
0: No, so, there's nothing wrong with that.
3: Yeah,
0: I'm the same way. When I'm determined to go from one place to another, What do they call it when a dude has that? Just a jerk.
1: I think for you, I call it, you have a walk when you're mad. So I call it the Randy
0: walk.
1: It's not
0: mad. But there's a difference between being focused and mad. See, you like just called it mad.
3: Yeah.
1: Or because what it gives off, the impression.
3: Because we're here at work, actually working so people can see our faces in our walk.
1: Hey, watch the shade.
3: Shots fired.
0: So tell us about the event. Yeah, unfortunately, it happened to be on the day everybody's traveling back from the convention.
3: Right.
0: So the scheduling is the scheduling what it is. So, right. So
3: I think we were missing a couple of the committee members, but they ended up coming.
0: They were with me.
3: They ended up making it for the majority of it. So it was really nice. We had vendors come out, all kinds of vendors selling their and promoting their goods. We had Dejanay speak. She did fabulous. Like, her speech was very moving.
0: Who's that?
3: Dejanay Shaw.
0: Who was that again?
3: Did I say her name?
0: Just kidding. That's her. Right.
3: Oh, I was like, do you know why?
0: She's great. She's great.
3: Yeah, because Gary introduced her, and he said Dejeuner, and she's all, not no. the condiment. It's Dejeuner. Going to burn a memory in
0: your head. Yeah.
3: And I will never forget how to say her name.
0: Yeah, she does a great job. She does a good job.
3: She really, it was very moving, and it was very inspiring, making people remember, like, your purpose in voting and being present in your community. So it was very,
0: and
3: very
0: she's
3: inspiring.
0: Involved. She's everywhere. As a matter of fact, she's got her endorsement running for Rancho. Office there in Rancho. Yep. And we have somebody that's mad at us on the other side of that. Ain't that right, Robert?
1: Yeah. Unfortunately, but politics, people get mad. You're never going to make one side happy, one side mad. So.
3: Yeah. And then we also had a Kappa Phi, what do you call those from college? A sorority. He came out and spoke. He talked about the purpose of college education for minorities. So his speech was pretty good as well. And then Char's dad made fish. It was amazing. He had snapper and cod. That was the meal. And, like, amazing.
0: Fried or grilled?
3: Fried.
0: Fried? Was the fryer here?
3: Yeah, he brought one of those industrial fryers. He bought it at, like, Restaurant Depot just for the event. And snapper and cod. Oh, my gosh. That man, I have not yet had one thing that I did not like that he made.
0: Yeah, he's very good cook.
3: Yes, very good.
0: Very good barbecuer, yeah.
3: Barbecuer, chef, whatever
0: you whatever want. Whatever you call it, right.
3: Yeah, but it was really good time. A lot of people were laughing. Kids were having fun in the kids' room with the crafts and the games that they had set up. So it was just a really good
0: time. How was the weather? I was a couple hundred miles away. It was pretty warm.
3: Hot. Mm-hmm. Yeah, it was pretty warm. It was not as hot as it's been this week, but it was a little warm. Yeah, especially running from here and there. We were sweating, all of so good event.
1: How do you think I'm sure members attended. I've seen the photos you and some other people sent me. They're great. How was the reception? Like, not in terms of, like, turnout, but the content that was given. Like, you mentioned the program. You guys had guest speakers. But how do you think overall, like, the content was given? Because Juneteenth is historical, right? And, you know, unfortunately, we only get one day. It should be all year round. But how was it received?
3: Very well. I want to say, like, when Dejeuner was up there, people were very much, like, mesmerized, for lack of a better word. But they were very engaged and very, like, agreeing and, you know, clapping. And so she brought up a couple of good points in her speech. But you could see people were really, like, taking in the message and really paying attention. So it was kind of nice to see that. And then we had my steward there. He brought voter registration cards. Oh. They had this whole historical setting talking about where blacks as a whole have come from, like where they had to do all these special requirements in order to vote. And so there was these...
0: Oh, yeah, the Jim Crow laws of the day. First of all, they didn't have a right to vote. At all. They didn't have any rights at all. And then they got rights. And then those rights were limited. And then they didn't have the right to vote. And then they had to win the right to vote. And then there was barriers to vote. And obviously some of those barriers are trying to be recreated again.
1: And they were considered one-fourth of a person.
0: Yeah. Just very horrible. Insane.
3: Right. And they would have to do these special...
0: So, like, ignorant that anybody even says it's okay. Like, I don't... This whole, like, having a Confederate flag and celebrating the South and the history of that. You lost a war where you tried to take over and say it's okay to continue to live that way. It's crazy. Anyway, sorry.
3: No. But it was just really, I learned stuff, like the fact that they would have them do physical screens and just some of the ridiculous things that they would have black people do in order to have that right to vote. And then it was nice because he was kind of at the end of them reading just the struggle to have that right to vote. And then he was passing out voter registration cards. So it was really nice just, you know, when he works for Register of Voters. So he's having those conversations.
0: It's because that is where you square it up. It's the only place in the end to square it up.
3: Mm-hmm. And Susan,
0: making sure,
3: you know,
0: people vote.
3: She was sitting with him and giving her, you know, advocacy.
0: Fiery advocacy.
3: Very much so. But it was just, overall, it was just a great event. It keeps getting better. It's kind of like our women's conventions. Keeps getting better every year. So it was kind of nice to see.
0: Yeah, that's the beauty of doing an event and doing it every single year is you get to perfect it and do a little better each year and all the fun things. Yeah, it looked like a very fun event. It looked like everybody had a great time. Anything else you want to report on it?
3: No, I think that's something.
0: Thanks for coming in and reporting on it. Unfortunately, we couldn't have somebody from the committee here. It was the last minute. We're like, hey, can we get somebody on to give a report on it? And
3: yeah, no worries. I got him.
0: So any closing remarks here?
3: No.
0: You got the microphone. Like,
1: did they have, I think last year, was it line dancing or belly dancing that they had?
3: No, they did the line dancing.
1: Line dancing. Was that here this time or?
3: No. Okay. They did have a DJ, or not DJ, but I think they just were playing music.
1: Okay.
3: So no DJ, but just the music. So it was just more kind of laid back, welcoming kind of thing.
1: Cool.
3: Yeah.
1: Really, really great.
3: Yeah. So, but nothing. I can't think of anything else.
0: No, you don't want to talk about anything. You want to talk about Montclair?
3: Oh, that would take up the rest of your show.
0: No, wouldn't we?
3: What do you want me to talk about? How
0: should we talk about the scandal that's about to erupt?
3: Oh gosh!
0: Live on the air.
3: Yeah, unfortunately, that city is yet
0: to be. It's a wreck. Look, let's just call it like it is. Here's what's funny about the city manager. The city manager makes a ton of money for managing a small city.
3: Yes.
0: He's been there a very long time. If you compare him to an average or a same size city, he's making like double, almost double.
3: I'd say a third, more like.
0: Making 33% more than, or 35% more than, double sounds better, but.
3: trying to be accurate because.
0: Well, it's obviously significantly more than a like city, yet his employees that he manages are significantly lower than a like city.
3: Sherry and I did a class in comp study.
0: Imagine how upside down that is. Yeah. Who's taking all the money?
3: Right.
0: The guy who actually has a scandal.
3: Yeah. And the majority of the workers, I think I've only come across one classification that's actually at the standard that's in range. Every other classification is anywhere from 6 to 21% below the median.
0: Out of range.
3: Mm-hmm. Yeah.
1: And that's by choice.
3: That's by greenness.
0: Well, that's where that council's got to straighten up, and the council's got to, you know, the city manager works for the council.
3: Right.
0: But the way these cities are starting to work, the city managers are turning into little CEOs.
3: Right. Absolutely.
0: It's insane.
3: Yeah. Yeah. And
0: then they all hide. Oh, we're going through this in Redlands right now. Like, we're trying to, I got a bunch of, I won't call it out because we're still sorting this out, but I got a few individuals between these three cities we're just about done with, not quite there, that we might have a conflict with. Essentially trying to track them down, and they start trying to hide behind the attorneys. Like, you're not going to hide. Like, we've been doing this a long time. You think you can't talk to me? If your attorney's telling you you can't listen to us, you're making a huge mistake, because you can listen. You can't direct deal. We're not asking you to do that.
3: Right.
0: Go back to the council meeting, but listen to what we're telling you and take some input, because if you want to hide behind the attorney, you're not going to be able to hide behind the attorney after you lose your next election.
3: Right. Mm. And it's just ridiculous, the layer that I've had to go through being on this side and negotiating for my first contract with Sherry, and being the chief negotiator. It's just ridiculous. Like, I have to go to the HR director, who cannot make any decisions by himself. He has to go to the attorney. The attorney has to go to the city manager. And then I'd be lucky if I get an answer. And
0: yeah, they create those layers on purpose to try to create a layer of frustration to go, okay, well, I'll just take whatever you give me.
1: So let me ask you guys this, as someone who has never bargained a contract, right? But it looks interesting. I really want to sit down in one of them one day. Are you guys feeling this resistance? And correct me if I'm wrong, because I feel like this doesn't happen all the time, right? Where usually bargaining could go smoothly. Are we feeling this resistance from these three cities and probably plus more because of the cuts that Trump is doing?
0: That's part of it.
1: And all of this stuff? Is that a big factor?
0: I think that's part of it. And so to answer it, yes, and it's not a complete excuse, they're hiding behind it partially too. Mm-hmm. So in other words, it's provoking part of the problem, but then another, you know, I would say depending on the circumstances, another 50 to 75% of the problem is them hiding behind those layers, which they typically always do. Mm. It's like, you know, I asked you this the other day. We were him and I were doing something together, and he was like, "Well, why don't they just give it to me?" And I said, "Well, let's assume you had $100,000 in the bank." And he was like, "Well, I don't have $100,000 in the bank." He goes, "Let's assume I go. Wish. Let's just assume you do."
3: Right.
0: And I come up to you and I say, "I want to. Can I have 50?" Mm-hmm. And what's your answer?
1: It was no.
0: And I say, "Okay, well, can I have 5?" And what was your answer still?
1: I remember what I said.
0: You said no.
1: Yeah.
0: I said
1: right? No, yeah.
0: Like, see, you don't ever want to give up the money.
1: Yeah.
0: Like that. I mean, that's the dynamic you deal with.
1: Yeah.
0: Like, right. It's not their money, but that's how they treat it. And they don't want to, they typically don't want to give anything up. So workers have to fight for it. That's.
1: Yeah.
3: Right. And then too, the lack of transparency of what they actually have has been, you know, finding out all these, you know, extra revenue and extra assets that the city has that, you know, they're trying to be real secretive about. It's just frustration. It's frustration for me being my first go around. And then, you know, I can say I've really fallen in love with that group, like seeing them get behind just everything that we've gone through. And like, I really want to see them get a great contract because they deserve it. Mm-hmm. And
0: they're hardworking people.
3: Yeah, that's right. Absolutely.
1: Yeah. And kudos to you. This is your first contract you're negotiating.
3: Yes, being the chief.
1: Yeah. Great job. I like how you did the Montclair, action at the city hall. I know the members took part in that, and that was really great.
3: Yeah, first time.
0: By the way, somebody just posted, if you're inside the podcast room, you should still know what north is. In the valley, it's really easy. You look at the mountains. That's north.
1: I have a wall in front of me.
3: It's like you've set a trap, and people are going to take their digs at you.
1: That's why I try to stay quiet, but I can't. I have to say something.
3: You open the gate.
1: I know. Taking advantage of this poor little young communications person.
3: Oh, poor baby.
1: Thank you, Teresa.
0: So when you walk in a building, you don't know where north, south, east, and west is?
1: I don't think that's like a pressing concern to me. I can
0: it
1: easily
0: should be.
1: Just take
0: what
1: up
0: if there's
1: Siri.
0: An emergency? Do you
3: He's
0: know which way to go?
3: He's going to pull up on his iPhone the Compass app, and
1: yeah,
3: then that will
1: That's
3: tell
1: what
3: him.
1: I've done before. No, and believe me, in Randy's office, Randy was like, okay. He stood me up, and he's like, see the mountains? That's north. Going towards this way is west, and yada, yada. Which it helps me. Like very much, it helps.
0: Sun rises in the east and sets in the west.
1: Yeah,
0: that's always the same. By the way, doesn't
3: so
0: change.
3: If we were to have
0: it moves a little bit north and south on the east and western horizon, but
3: never if we were to have a major blackout and no
1: Do
3: phones available, he would die.
0: He would not be able to get to work.
1: Yep.
0: Mm-hmm. I would drive around aimlessly in Victorville. Now.
3: Remember
1: in the Ville.
3: Back in the day, MapQuest, where you had to write in your directions and print them out before you.
0: I remember
3: Thomas Guide. Thomas Guide, yeah.
0: And making. I still remember. So I look at every city like a grid for that reason, because for years, look at him. He's got this puzzled look on his face.
1: Yeah, like a grid.
3: Oh, my God.
0: Because. Cities are laid out that way. I had this conversation with you, the way the addresses are, and the way they go from high to low, and your north and south versus east and west. There's all logic to it based on the way the parcels are and the numbers are. There's actually logic to all of it, so that when you're in one part of the city, you don't actually need a map to get to another part of the city if you know it just well enough.
3: Yeah,
0: just by knowing the numbers, you know what part of the city you're in.
3: I remember with those maps, though, you had to have like a ruler because every like little bit of area signified.
0: Was a square.
3: Yeah. Signified how many miles, yeah.
0: But back then when we did house calls, like, you know, we did campaigns or door knocking, you made a copy of the precinct. You made a copy of the map of that section of the Thomas Guide, because Thomas Guide wasn't broke down in precincts, but they actually made precinct maps. Mm-hmm. And you would look at the same city over and over and over again in a map. And so you essentially, the city's grid burned into your head as time goes on. And I mean, most of the Inland Empire from, I would say, 2000 and before has, if it was built after 2000, maybe 2005, I didn't look at the Thomas Guides, but before then I did. And
1: I was barely 3 years old.
0: Right. And those cities are burned into my head as far as where you're at in the city.
1: Hmm.
0: From seeing the map so many times.
1: Yeah. You know, so I went to the Shakira concert, and this is the last thing I'm saying about this stuff. I went to the Shakira concert right before the IBT convention a couple weeks ago, and it was a really great time. But I don't remember where I parked my car.
0: Michelle said you're boring.
1: Oh, man.
0: I'm sorry. Go ahead.
1: I didn't know where I parked my car, and the parking person was like, well, if you parked that way, you parked in the east parking garage. And I was like, you know what? I was like, I think my car has I have a tracker on it. So I went on my Ford app, and I was like, and it was like 3 minutes away from me. So I walked to it and I found it. But I was like,
0: yeah, don't it told tell you me. Where to go.
1: Yeah, don't tell me east
3: they
1: parking
3: didn't
1: garage.
3: Have, like, the markers?
1: They had the markers, but.
0: Robert, you
3: remember the
0: basic
3: marker.
0: Survival skills. You need to know where east, west, north, and south are.
1: I know, but east parking spot, to me, who's already panicking, I'm like, where's my car? I'm like, you know, you think the worst.
3: So, no comment.
1: Yeah. So that's my story.
0: Our youth. Yeah, we got a couple minutes left. We can't even get into anything else because Robert decided to take it all up. We got a couple good guests coming on. We got James Herrera from the city of Colton, and we got James Martinez. James Bites Back. He's going to talk about all the great places he ate and visited. We haven't had him on for a while, huh?
1: Mm-hmm.
0: Why, do you not like him now, Robert?
1: Nope. Mark handles the TA stuff. Right, Mark?
0: So it's Mark's fault, for yourself? The reason why James isn't on the show.
2: Has you noticed it's Blame Mark Day?
1: Yeah. He's quiet today.
3: A little bit.
0: He should just take it, though.
2: Yeah. Like I have a choice. I vote no.
0: All in favor, signify by saying aye.
1: Aye.
0: You're outvoted.
2: See, I said I vote no.
0: Yeah, anyway, just to wrap up this part of the show, it was a great event. Good to see everybody turn out. Good to see the big turnout. Hopefully next year's is just as big, and I doubt we're going to have a
3: convention.
0: We're not going to have something conflict with it. Obviously, we don't set the dates of the convention, so it is what it is. I got 1 minute left, Mark.
2: 1 minute, 15 seconds, or okay. 10 seconds.
0: Well, Teresa, thanks for coming on. Thanks for giving us a quick report. Thanks for helping out. Really appreciate you helping the group out and helping making sure that event was successful, and all the staff that helped out too.
3: Yeah.
0: Thank you for making sure, especially seeing that a bunch of us were tied up somewhere else.
3: Yeah.
0: And so.
1: And good luck on the contract.
3: Thank you.
0: And we're gonna run outside real quick and point north and show Robert where north is. This is the Worker Power Hour with Randy Corgan on the Teamsters 1932 Broadcast Network. We will be back at you after the break, and we will have our guests on the show coming up here soon. Take it away, Mark.
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5: NBC News Radio, I'm Rob Martier. The holiday travel rush is underway. More than 72 million Americans will travel during the Independence Day holiday period this year. That's according to AAA. The travel period started on Saturday, June 27th, and goes through Sunday, July 5th, with many Americans expected to travel at least 50 miles from home. According to AAA, most travelers will hit the road, as more than 61 million travelers are projected to drive to their destinations. Air travel remains steady, while cruising and other modes of transportation see the strongest growth. Charges have been announced against ex-U.S. Olympic canoeist David Hearn for allegedly vandalizing the Lincoln Memorial reflecting pool. U.S. Attorney for Washington, D.C., Jeanine Pirro, called the alleged vandalism anarchy.
6: This unchecked vandalism and civil disorder turns into criminal behavior, and that's why we're here today.
5: Hearn is accused of damaging the newly renovated pool's liner on June 19th. Pirro says Hearn faces up to 10 years in prison if convicted. A New York congresswoman says Taylor Swift and Travis Kelce should reimburse the NYPD for costs associated with nuptial celebrations at Madison Square Garden this week. Liz Warner reports.
7: GOP Congresswoman Nicole Malliotakis, who represents Staten Island and parts of Brooklyn, does not want New Yorkers footing any celebratory bills. She took to X to say she wants reimbursement for, quote, the 130 officers needed per day to keep their multi-million-dollar, 1,000-person wedding at MSG safe. She added, our officers are already working overtime for 4th of July festivities, and New York City taxpayers should not be on the hook.
5: The first World Cup match of the day is in the books. Spain beat Austria 3-0 in Inglewood, California, to punch their ticket to the round of 16. Later in Toronto, Portugal will square off against Croatia. Rob Martier, NBC News Radio.
8: Located in the heart of San Bernardino, California, the Teamsters Local 1932 Training Center is designed to train workers for high-demand, good-paying jobs in various industries throughout the Inland Empire. If you want a pathway to a high-paying job and the respect that comes with a

0: decline in gas prices. The president previously urged gas companies to drop their prices and warned that big problems lie ahead if there's any price gouging. However, he acknowledged in a new Truth Social post that oil costs are dropping, but highlighted that gas prices are not falling fast enough ahead of the 4th of July weekend. He says gas prices will return to record lows seen prior to the conflict with Iran. According to AAA, the national average for a gallon of gas is $3.83. 1 month ago, it stood at $4.29. It's going to be scorching hot for the 4th of July weekend on the East Coast. These women are trying to enjoy the outdoors in Boston today, with temperatures climbing into the upper 90s and low 100s.
1: It's hot. It's very hot.
2: Just drink a lot of water and wear a lot of sunscreen.
0: The heat dome that's been covering parts of the Midwest this week will intensify in the eastern U.S. today and tomorrow, creating high humidity and the hottest weather so far this year in many cities. All-time heat records are possible in New York City, Philadelphia, and Washington, D.C. New England could see triple-digit temperatures as far north as Maine. Forecasters say you can expect temperatures up to 20 degrees above normal for this time of year, which is one of the busiest times of year for travel and outdoor activity. Look to the skies. Today is World UFO Day. It's marked each July 2nd as a nod to the date of the infamous 1947 Roswell incident. That's when some believed an alien aircraft crashed in the New Mexico desert. The day aims to raise awareness of UFOs and to push the government to declassify records. Rob Martier, NBC News Radio.
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13: Psst. Hey, you. Yeah, you. Do you know where you are? Well, you've done it now. You're listening to KCAA Loma Linda, your CNBC news station. So expect the unexpected.

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1: NBC News Radio, I'm Rob Martier. The holiday travel rush is underway. More than 72 million Americans will travel during the Independence Day holiday period this year. That's according to AAA. The travel period started on Saturday, June 27th, and goes through Sunday, July 5th, with many Americans expected to travel at least 50 miles from home. According to AAA, most travelers will hit the road, as more than 61 million travelers are projected to drive to their destinations. Air travel remains steady, while cruising and other modes of transportation see the strongest growth. Charges have been announced against ex-U.S. Olympic canoeist David Hearn for allegedly vandalizing the Lincoln Memorial reflecting pool. U.S. Attorney for Washington, D.C., Jeanine Pirro, called the alleged vandalism anarchy.
2: This unchecked vandalism and civil disorder turns into criminal behavior, and that's why we're here today.
1: Hearn is accused of damaging the newly renovated pool's liner on June 19th. Pirro says Hearn faces up to 10 years in prison if convicted. A New York congresswoman says Taylor Swift and Travis Kelce should reimburse the NYPD for costs associated with nuptial celebrations at Madison Square Garden this week. Liz Warner reports.
3: GOP Congresswoman Nicole Malliotakis, who represents Staten Island and parts of Brooklyn, does not want New Yorkers footing any celebratory bills. She took to X to say she wants reimbursement for, quote, the 130 officers needed per day to keep their multi-million-dollar, thousand-person wedding at MSG safe. She added, our officers are already working overtime for 4th of July festivities, and New York City taxpayers should not be on the hook.

0: The first World Cup match of the day is in the books. Spain beat Austria 3-0 in Inglewood, California, to punch their ticket to the round of 16. Later in Toronto, Portugal will square off against Croatia. Rob Martier, NBC News Radio.
1: Located in the heart of San Bernardino, California, the Teamsters Local 1932 Training Center is designed to train workers for high-demand, good-paying jobs in various industries throughout the Inland Empire. 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
0: A new report says OpenAI is in talks to give the Trump administration a 5% stake in the company. Matt Mattinson has more.
2: The Financial Times says the proposal would involve other American AI companies also giving the government similar stakes. OpenAI is the company behind ChatGPT, and a 5% share would be worth over $42 billion.
0: President Trump is pushing for a faster decline in gas prices. The president previously urged gas companies to drop their prices and warned that big problems lie ahead if there's any price gouging. However, he acknowledged in a new Truth Social post that oil costs are dropping, but highlighted that gas prices are not falling fast enough ahead of the 4th of July weekend. He says gas prices will return to record lows seen prior to the conflict with Iran. According to AAA, the national average for a gallon of gas is $3.83. 1 month ago, it stood at $4.29. It's going to be scorching hot for the 4th of July weekend on the East Coast. These women are trying to enjoy the outdoors in Boston today, with temperatures climbing into the upper 90s and low 100s.
3: It's hot. It's very hot.
4: Just drink a lot of water and wear a lot of sunscreen.
0: The heat dome that's been covering parts of the Midwest this week will intensify in the eastern U.S. today and tomorrow, creating high humidity and the hottest weather so far this year in many cities. All-time heat records are possible in New York City, Philadelphia, and Washington, D.C. New England could see triple-digit temperatures as far north as Maine. Forecasters say you can expect temperatures up to 20 degrees above normal for this time of year, which is one of the busiest times of year for travel and outdoor activity. Look to the skies. Today is World UFO Day. It's marked each July 2nd as a nod to the date of the infamous 1947 Roswell incident. That's when some believed an alien aircraft crashed in the New Mexico desert. The day aims to raise awareness of UFOs and to push the government to declassify records. Rob Martier, NBC News Radio.
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7: Psst. 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
1: NBC News Radio, I'm Rob Martier. The holiday travel rush is underway. More than 72 million Americans will travel during the Independence Day holiday period this year. That's according to AAA. The travel period started on Saturday, June 27th, and goes through Sunday, July 5th, with many Americans expected to travel at least 50 miles from home. According to AAA, most travelers will hit the road, as more than 61 million travelers are projected to drive to their destinations. Air travel remains steady, while cruising and other modes of transportation see the strongest growth. Charges have been announced against ex-U.S. Olympic canoeist David Hearn for allegedly vandalizing the Lincoln Memorial reflecting pool. U.S. Attorney for Washington, D.C., Jeanine Pirro, called the alleged vandalism anarchy.
2: This unchecked vandalism and civil disorder turns into criminal behavior, and that's why we're here today.
1: Hearn is accused of damaging the newly renovated pool's liner on June 19th. Pirro says Hearn faces up to 10 years in prison if convicted. A New York congresswoman says Taylor Swift and Travis Kelce should reimburse the NYPD for costs associated with nuptial celebrations at Madison Square Garden this week. Liz Warner reports.
3: GOP Congresswoman Nicole Malliotakis, who represents Staten Island and parts of Brooklyn, does not want New Yorkers footing any celebratory bills. She took to X to say she wants reimbursement for, quote, the 130 officers needed per day to keep their multi-million dollar, thousand-person wedding at MSG safe. She added, our officers are already working overtime for 4th of July festivities, and New York City taxpayers should not be on the hook.
1: The first World Cup match of the day is in the books. Spain beat Austria 3-0 in Inglewood, California, to punch their ticket to the round of 16. Later in Toronto, Portugal will square off against Croatia. Rob Martier, NBC News Radio.
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0: wellness, or spirituality, join Robert as he interviews the experts about how men and women can be at their best. 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
2: A new report says OpenAI is in talks to give the Trump administration a 5% stake in the company. Matt Mattinson has more.
3: The Financial Times says the proposal would involve other American AI companies also giving the government similar stakes. OpenAI is the company behind ChatGPT, and a 5% share would be worth over $42 billion.
2: President Trump is pushing for a faster decline in gas prices. The president previously urged gas companies to drop their prices and warned that big problems lie ahead if there is any price gouging. However, he acknowledged in a new Truth Social post that oil costs are dropping, but highlighted that gas prices are not falling fast enough ahead of the 4th of July weekend. He says gas prices will return to record lows seen prior to the conflict with Iran. According to AAA, the national average for a gallon of gas is $3.83. 1 month ago, it stood at $4.29. It's going to be scorching hot for the 4th of July weekend on the East Coast. These women are trying to enjoy the outdoors in Boston today, with temperatures climbing into the upper 90s and low 100s.
4: It's hot. It's very hot.
5: Just drink a lot of water and wear a lot of sunscreen.
2: The heat dome that's been covering parts of the Midwest this week will intensify in the eastern U.S. today and tomorrow, creating high humidity and the hottest weather so far this year in many cities. All-time heat records are possible in New York City, Philadelphia, and Washington, D.C. New England could see triple-digit temperatures as far north as Maine. Forecasters say you can expect temperatures up to 20 degrees above normal for this time of year, which is one of the busiest times of year for travel and outdoor activity. Look to the skies. Today is World UFO Day. It's marked each July 2nd as a nod to the date of the infamous 1947 Roswell incident. That's when some believed an alien aircraft crashed in the New Mexico desert. The day aims to raise awareness of UFOs and to push the government to declassify records. Rob Martier, NBC News Radio.
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9: Go down low, and the wolves begin to howl. From somewhere between the paranormal and the abnormal, you're entering into the paranormal.

0: somewhere deep in the remote Pacific Northwest. I am Jeremy Scott here on this World UFO Day. It is very likely that people will be seeing UFOs on this day, just like any other day. This is a 24/7, 365 phenomenon. Meaning that 24 hours a day, 7 days a week, 365 days a year, people are reporting that they are seeing UFOs. Somewhere, somebody is seeing something that they can't identify. Now, how many of these are actually alien spacecraft remains to be seen. But on the surface, it is something that grabs their attention that cannot be identified. The more credible witnesses, obviously, would be the pilots, who kind of know what stuff does and does not, military and commercial. So I always tend to put more weight behind those stories. But hearing from ordinary citizens who are just, I don't know, maybe on the out in the back deck or whatever, or just going about day-to-day life, and they happen to see stuff, hopefully you report it. The places to go are the National UFO Reporting Center and, of course, MUFON. And I would throw in their Enigma Labs and our friends, the Craigs, at UFO-track.com, none of which are paying me to say any of that, but I think those are all credible places to go. In fact, I saw that Enigma had posted something, and I know that they have been collaborating and collecting sightings, rather. It's now over 50,000. The witness reports that they've received since their app has been live, which, of course, we've talked with them. That is an incredible feat. 50,000 encounters of people seeing stuff again that they can't identify. So, even though it's World UFO Day, it's just really another day for the experiencers. Because people are seeing these day and night, all different times of the year. I think the summer is actually a cool time to see this stuff. I certainly hear from more people anecdotally in the summer who are having these encounters because they're outdoors more than they are in the rainy, miserable times of the year, especially that we're used to up here in the Pacific Northwest. But this is the day that it all gets a little bit more attention. I'm sure there's been some mainstream interviews about this, some mentions. I've seen some posts about this. As you're out grilling, boating, whatever it is you're doing this weekend, take some time to look up. That would be my advice. I mean, that is if you want to see this stuff. Because you never know what you might see, but it starts with looking up. You know, you've got to get away from the cell phones. You're sitting there grilling. Step away and just look up. See what happens. You might be surprised. And if you see a UFO, I want to hear from you. Whether it's tonight or in the future or in the past. 503-389-3131. I mean, on what other day than World UFO Day wouldn't we open the lines and allow anybody who's had a sighting to call and tell me about it? I am an open ear. We are a welcome audience. If you've never told your UFO story before, we'd love to hear it here. I would be honored to be the first. You can give me your real name. You can make up a name. I'll identify you by the area code in which you call. Unless, of course, you block your number and then you'll just be Mr. Anonymous or Mrs. Anonymous. Heck, if there's an extraterrestrial who's able to manipulate the communications and send in a message, we would welcome that. although I would seemingly think that they wouldn't need to do that. They could just hack the communications and would just be talking right over me right now, and I wouldn't even know it. But you would get to hear it at home. I would much rather have a conversation, so just give me a call, actually. Because then I could, you know, ask some pressing questions that I might have. But seriously, if you've had a sighting, I'd love to hear from you tonight on World UFO Day, 503-389-3131. Even if you've never called a show like this before, 503-389-3131 is the number to call into the paranormal. There possibly could be another drop of UFO files by this time tomorrow. In fact, by morning, they usually do it first thing, and they've been doing it on Fridays. There have been three of them so far, and it's been 3 weeks or so since the last one, so I guess it's due. Maybe they'll wait until after the holiday. It would be number four, and if it would come just in time for the fourth, that would be a little interesting. We shall see, though. There's some hype over what is going to come out in the UFO files. Many have been underwhelmed by what has been released. And again, this is information that is, you know, is basically being put in one place for us to access. How much of it is actually new? How much of it hasn't seen the light of day remains to be seen. There's a lot of stuff to go through. Several hundred files that have been posted so far. And there's going to be more to come. We don't know how many more of these releases. We don't have a ballpark number on how many documents, how many videos, how many images, audio recordings, radar data, whole nine yards. We've just been told that it's going to be coming, and it's going to be coming on a regular basis, and we can go to this website in which to get it. But again, so far, many have just thought that there has not been much to chew on there. So there's some hope as we get to release four and five and whoever knows how many more of these we have to come, that there could be some real meat on the bone here, that we could really get into some of the more complex cases. You know, non-human biologics, crash debris, that sort of thing. And get beyond just, you know, reports of lights and aerial chases and communication between astronauts and whatever else has been released, that there might actually be some documentation that says some of these craft have landed, that we've recovered them, that we may have bodies in our possession, something along those lines. We can only hope.
1: Into the paranormal.
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If you see the UFO, you are not alone. There are many people just like you who have seen these, and they don't know what to make of them, and they're not sure who to tell. There's some odd stuff that has happened to individuals who have had this contact throughout the years that goes far beyond lights in the skies, lights in the sky. And in fact, there have been some researchers who have documented some of this strange stuff that have never discussed it. They've just basically are collecting it and seeing how many people will tell them stories that are similar, you know, without knowing each other, without having rehearsed what they're going to say, without having heard it elsewhere. Because if someone's going to embellish it and they are telling you something that is just like every other story like it that you could read on the internet, you might start to question whether or not, you know, they're telling you the truth. But if they are telling you something that you're pretty sure they've never told anybody else about, and you've heard it from a countless number of people, as a researcher, you might be on to something. Our guest tonight is actually a contactee, but is somebody who has also found others who have experienced parts of this phenomena as he has that we could say are certainly abnormal. But as far as the UFO files are concerned, there is some hype over what is actually going to be released in the next tranche of files. And some of the hype has to do with an audio recording. Now, that may not be significant, but an audio recording from the 50s, it doesn't really get much better than that. I mean, that was the infancy of film, far before the internet and social media. And so if you have an audio recording that is, say, that is capturing a conversation from that time period, it can be very valuable. This particular recording that some are thinking is going to be included in the next release of files, or an upcoming release of the UFO files, will have to do with an event which happened in 1952 known as the Invasion of Washington. Now, these were a series of UFO incidents in the nation's capital that year. Perhaps the first known UFO flap, which basically just means a lot of sightings in a short amount of time. In a particular area, most likely. But it can be in different areas, but, you know, finely tuned to a specific time frame. This recording is apparently said to capture a private discussion between U.S. Air Force officials and scientists analyzing the wave of unidentified flying objects reported over Washington, D.C. that July. The most of the activity were over consecutive weekends. Again, an event that came to be known as the Invasion of Washington. It's mentioned in many UFO books. Now, to bring it to a current day, Representative Eric Burleson says that the tape exists and it is believed to be held by MIT's Lincoln Laboratory. So apparently there are now efforts underway to get this out and into the public eye. And depending on what it actually captured, you know, what part of the conversation was recorded,
and what it actually says. I mean, is this a tape recording? Has this been digitized? Is it an actual tape? Because that's what they're talking about, a taped recording, an audio recording. I mean, from 1952, it would have had to have been on a tape of some sort, and likely has been digitized, and maybe that's, the form that it's currently in. But, of course, if that's the case, you don't need to get it from a particular place. You know, the file can be shared, can upload it to a drive, send it through email, post it somewhere, whatever the case happens to be, unless it's an actual tape. And if that's the case, then you're going to have a machine that actually would play that, you know, to a digital form so that it could be uploaded at war.gov/UFO. But it makes you wonder, did the government, you know, privately assess that the sightings that happened there in Washington, D.C. were, you know, something besides weather related radar anomalies? I mean, that was the official narrative. Or perhaps the discussions differ from the Air Force's official explanation. As they say, to be continued. If they release that, we'll keep an eye out for it. See if we can get a hold of it and play it back and see what it actually says. Right now, it's all speculation because it hasn't been released. We don't even know if it's going to be released as part of the current transparency initiative, or if it's just something that Representative Burleson says exists. And much like the files that he went to the CIA to retrieve, either don't exist or are being kept from him. So we'll see what comes of that. But there very well could be some mention of non-human biologics, of bodies that have been recovered from crash scenes, such as Roswell or any other incident, and even those that have not been publicized. I wouldn't be surprised that if we had our hands on some non-human biologics, that it might be from an event that's never been talked about, or maybe one of those events that is rumored to be a hoax or whatnot. Everybody would think that the non-human biologics might come from something like the Roswell crash. Well, maybe there's something else to consider. And the same thing goes for the crash debris, because there have been, I mean, way more than just the Roswell crash taking place. And a lot very strange about the UFO and alien phenomenon that goes far beyond lights in the sky, goes far beyond different kinds of craft. We're talking about what happens once you actually have a contact experience, once you get close to one of these vehicles, once you're taken, or you willingly go with the occupants of these vehicles to wherever it is that they take you. Yeah, and hopefully they bring you back. I may be open to contact one day, not ready, but the deal is I get to come back. And there is no guarantee. But tonight we are going to focus on one of the more strange aspects of the alien contact experience, which we'll tell you about when we come back. I'm Jeremy Scott, somewhere between the paranormal and the abnormal.

0: Considered by most, optimized curcumin is one of the few bioavailable and highly absorbable curcumin products on the market. Hi, I'm Dr. Mitch. Since most chronic diseases have inflammation, our optimized curcumin seems to be a perfect addition to any nutritional program. It makes sense to me that preventing or reducing inflammation is a key component to our overall health. The Mayo Clinic found that curcumin can decrease swelling and inflammation, has antioxidant properties, and research suggests that curcumin can prevent cancer, or at least slow the spread of cancer, and in many instances make chemotherapy more effective. It protects our healthy cells even from radiation. TotalWellness.com, where we help you to look good, feel good, and enjoy total wellness.
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2: Hi, everybody. I'm Jack Hanna. Since I was a boy growing up on a farm in Tennessee, I've been fascinated with animals. I'm not only in awe of their beauty and kindness, but also their tireless work ethic. 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Go to AmericanHumane.org to learn more.
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11: Paranormal News, I'm George Henry. Independence Day weekend could be even more colorful than usual. The sun has unleashed a barrage of powerful solar eruptions that could spark displays of the northern lights over parts of the United States in the coming days. After producing an X1.1 solar flare on Tuesday, the sun fired off 10 additional M-class flares within 24 hours. Several of those were accompanied by coronal mass ejections that appeared to be at least partially headed toward Earth. The National Oceanic and Atmospheric Administration says one Earth-directed CME has already been confirmed and moderate geomagnetic storm conditions are expected. Auroras could become visible farther south than normal, potentially reaching parts of the northern United States, including New York and Idaho, where skies are dark and clear. Forecasters say that the strength of any display will depend on how the incoming solar storms interact with Earth's magnetic field. Hear Paranormal News every hour on Into the Paranormal.
12: Thousands of previously classified documents regarding UFOs have now been released to the public.
13: These encounters appear to be, to the people at least, very real, and that they believe that there is some sort of other intelligent or advanced system out there.
14: I was actually giving the aliens my babies.
15: Radiation burns, paralysis, brain damage, unaccounted for pregnancies.
16: This is the craziest thing I've ever seen in my life.
17: Something that we might want to call telepathy was employed to communicate with the witnesses.
18: You're traveling at the speed of light into the paranormal.
19: World UFO Day. I mean, you hear some of the strange stuff that happens to people during these encounters. As I said, it goes far beyond lights in the sky. But you wouldn't know about it, I mean, unless everybody talked, and one by one they all started to say somewhat the same thing. It's called a synchronicity, which is something that our guest tonight knows all too much about. He is Mike Cleland, who wrote a book in 2015 called The Messengers. It's since been updated because he's gotten additional stories after writing about this, what we'll call a mysterious connection between owls and synchronicities and UFO alien abduction. It was his firsthand experiences with these elusive events that have been the foundation for his research. The book is also a personal memoir and a journey of self-discovery. Mike is also considered an expert in the skills of ultralight backpacking and is the author and illustrator of a series of instructional books on advanced outdoor techniques. He lives in the Adirondacks, and he joins us tonight. Mike, when did you first hear that there were owls being spotted in proximity to people's contact experiences? And welcome.
20: Thank you. Well, I was pretty well aware of it starting around the early 90s, because the literature in UFO-themed books would report it. And if you got a big fat book about UFO abduction, and there were a lot of them around that time, a lot of books got published in the years after Whitley Strieber's Communion. And what you would find is within that big book, there would be one or two sentences about owls. And they were always kind of the same. And they just were, there was this little factor that was within those books. And when I was 44 years old in 2006, I had an experience with owls, and I had been reading UFO literature, the research work, and so I was well aware of the owl mystery that's kind of embedded into the UFO lore. So when I saw those owls, I was out camping with a friend, you know, it's not that interesting of a story, but it really set me on a journey to like dig into this mystery.
19: You've heard from how many people who have said that they have seen an owl during either a UFO sighting or a full-on abduction experience?
20: How many?
19: Yeah.
20: Oh, good grief. Oh, good grief. Easily many thousands. a lot, you know. And so I'm, in fact, I get email messages. So people tell me their stories. At the top of my blog and at the top of my blog, as I'm talking about the old, the top of my website and the top of my Substack, I say, I want to hear your owl stories. And people are sending them to me. And initially, at first, it was, you know, I was asking for UFO and owl experiences. And I very quickly learned that there's other paranormal things that are associated with owls. And so I'm collecting those stories too, which are equally very interesting. But many, many thousands of people have reached out to me. And the similarities in the stories are striking. And, you know, oftentimes people will point me to an article. You know, there seems like there's a, you know, like I've birthed a lot of detectives out there who are helping me in this work. So people constantly send me, oh, here's an article here, or here's a podcast here. And someone talks about their experience with owls. So I have made a real effort. Like I have really taken this work seriously to follow these stories and try to see the patterns that are within these accounts.
19: Does it seem like the owl is an observer or a spectator, or that they're intervening in some capacity?
20: You know, that's a great question, and I've sort of given up trying to know why this is happening and just looking for the patterns. And I can speculate, and I can actually sound pretty good and sound pretty smart in my speculation. I think they're like a, they're here to punctuate an event. I think they're here just to punctuate the event. I think they just, they like, so sometimes owls show up after a UFO sighting. More often they show up before a UFO sighting, and so they seem to be announcing a UFO sighting or announcing something mysterious. It doesn't necessarily mean to need to be a UFO sighting. There's other things that they can announce, but just their mere presence seems to symbolize something mysterious is taking place. And that's certainly the lore of the owl and the mystique of the owl and the kind of folklore and the archetypal meaning of the owl. You know, they have an eerie mood about them. And that eerie mood seems to parallel these UFO events and these paranormal events.
19: What about during the actual event?
20: I have heard, well, this gets complicated. So I'm going to take a couple steps back, and then there's one aspect of the UFO abduction lore, and it's called a screen memory. Oh, have you seen the Spielberg movie?
19: Disclosure Day?
20: Yep.
19: Yeah, absolutely.
20: Okay, so the screen memory is well documented in that movie. They did a great job, and they had the deer and the little cardinal, and there were little, they were sort of a little too cute, I think, but they had a raccoon, and I can't remember, there was something else. A fox, I think, was it?
19: What does the fox say?
20: Pardon?
19: What does the fox say? It was a joke.
20: oh, got it. Okay, but the deer seem to be the main animal. So I have got reports of all of those. Actually, cardinals, not so much in the context of UFOs, but I have cardinals showing up in other accounts. So here's what gets commonly reported. Someone will be driving down a road at night. They'll turn a corner, and there'll be a big owl in the road, like 4 feet tall, like bigger than an owl should be. And they'll come to a stop and maybe think, wow, this is odd. And then suddenly they're driving home, and they pull into their driveway, and instead of being midnight when they thought they might be home, it's 2 a.m. So for some reason, they lost 2 hours of time. Sometimes this can be in the context along with a UFO sighting. And there's a lot of variations of this, but let's say they go to a hypnotherapist to to see if they can learn anything through hypnosis. And I've talked to the hypnotherapists, and they all tell the same story.
19: We'll get to that with Mike Clellan when we get right back.
18: Into the paranormal.
0: Considered by most, optimized curcumin is one of the few bioavailable and highly absorbable curcumin products on the market. Hi, I'm Dr. Mitch. Since most chronic diseases have inflammation, our optimized curcumin seems to be a perfect addition to any nutritional program. It makes sense to me that preventing or reducing inflammation is a key component to our overall health. The Mayo Clinic found that curcumin can decrease swelling and inflammation, has antioxidant properties, and research suggests that curcumin can prevent cancer, or at least slow the spread of cancer, and in many instances make chemotherapy more effective. It protects our healthy cells even from radiation. TotalWellness.com, where we help you to look good, feel good, and enjoy total wellness.
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22: I would tell people, look into it.
21: Yep. 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So you do the phone number. I'm actually tired of doing all the phone numbers.
22: Okay.
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21: Nice job.
22: Thanks.

0: I'm Jeremy Scott, somewhere between the paranormal and the abnormal, talking with Mike Cleland tonight, who's written the book The Messengers, Owls, Synchronicity, and the UFO Abductee. Okay, so somebody's got missing time. They've seen an owl. They go to a hypnotherapist, and what, Mike?
1: Well, I've listened to the transcripts, or I've read the transcripts, and I've listened to the recordings, and they say stuff like the hypnotherapist will say, "Describe the owl," and the person will say, "Well, it's got a bald head and these great big black eyes, and it's got this really, really skinny, skinny body, and it's got these long fingers, and I don't think that's an owl." And so they're describing the gray alien, and I've got a lot of reports like this. Where people will see the 4 foot tall owl in the road or a 3.5 foot tall owl in the road. And owls simply don't get that tall. So something is going on where the observer has some sort of psychic impression put into their mind of what they're seeing. Instead of seeing the gray alien, they're seeing the owl. And it's not just owls, it's deer and raccoons. But owl and deer are at the top of the list. Those are about even. Those are the most commonly reported animals. And below that, there's cats and squirrels. Often the squirrels are really big, like 4 foot tall squirrels. And so it gets really weird. And along with things like clowns and firemen and things like that seem to get lumped into this too. So for some reason, probably just because the vision of a gray alien in a road in the middle of the night would really be scary, and for some reason we're a little more accepting of seeing a deer or an owl in the middle of the road in the middle of the night, and then it turns out that they're not. So once you've heard that story, and I'll tell you, this is a good one. A good friend of mine, she was working in a girls' school or a girls' camp. And they're camped out in the wilderness in, I think it was upstate in Washington State. So there was a forest, and because they had the girls, there was where the campsites could be set up. Some girls were camped on one side over here, and then you'd walk along a trail for a little bit, and then there was another campsite where the tents were put up. And so she was walking between the two sites in the middle of the day, bright, sunny day, middle of the day. And this woman was 19 years old, and she was well aware that she had like abduction type events in her life, but they always happened at night. So she's walking from one camp to the other, and she turns a corner, and in the trail, full daylight, is a gray alien, one of these gray aliens. And in the bright sunshine, she said it was chalky white. It was really jarring. And there was almost like a telepathic communication between them. And she could sense that she caught this thing off guard. And she had this psychic kind of impression that it was going owl, owl, owl. And then this gray alien morphed right in front of her eyes into a giant 4 foot tall owl, turned around and walked into the woods. I have a few stories like that. That is rare, but those stories are out there.
0: So, Mike, are these owls actually owls, or are they like these screen memories in Disclosure Day? These are really the grays, but they're just portraying themselves as owls.
1: In the movie Disclosure Day, well, there was somewhere there was plenty of aliens showed up without any disguise at all. They were right there on camera, so obviously they looked like they were computer generated special effects. But the movie made heavy use of the concept of the screen memory. And I heard Spielberg talk about it, and he said, yeah, you know, the screen memories have owls and deer. So he's very well aware that there were owls in the literature and then people's reports, but no owls showed up in the movie. I was watching pretty close. I was waiting for one to show up. But so two things are happening. There's the screen memory aspect, and then people are seeing real owls in connection with their contact experience. Very commonly reported here, one fellow told me this story, that he was camping out in the desert with a friend, had a campfire going, and then they look up at the top of this really tall cactus, and looking down from the top of this cactus is this owl. It's owl-sized. It's not, you know, there's nothing mysterious about this owl, but it did give him, it had a strange vibe to it. The owl flies off, and moments later, a triangle-shaped craft comes right over their campsite, and it flies down the landscape. And I met with this fellow, and he really struggled to try to describe the eeriness of the way this craft moved through the sky. That kind of thing is really common that an owl will show up in the moments before a contact event. This is, you know, so it's not uncommon to see an owl, but I mean, it's not all, you know, like it doesn't happen every day for people. And so UFO event is really uncommon. That certainly doesn't happen every day for people, but to have these two rare events to happen simultaneous is remarkably common.
0: Are they happening at the, I mean, what was that last part you just said?
1: They're happening so close together that they're usually the owl is seen before. I've got people taking videotapes of owls. Excuse me. I do this a lot where I mix up owls and UFOs. They're videotaping lights in the sky, very odd lights in the sky, making strange motions that don't seem like a drone, that don't seem like an airplane, that don't seem like a helicopter. And as they're videotaping these things, there's an owl hooting right next to, like loud, right near the cameraman. That I've got a couple examples of that in my files. And that gets reported a lot. Sometimes people don't record them video, but it's very commonly reported that they'll hear an owl hooting just before an event.
0: You mentioned patterns. What other kinds of patterns have you heard from experiencers?
1: Ooh, okay. So I'm working with the premise that the owl seems to be a symbol for like the really weird stuff. Like I know some more nuts and bolts type researchers that do kind of lights in the sky reporting, and I'm not doing that. I'm digging into the weirdest. I'm digging in the weirdest sandbox to get these stories. So the one of the things that happens, here's a pattern. I talk to the people, and after the experience that has a co-joined owl and UFO, they have psychic abilities. This is well understood in the research community, but it seems to be really pronounced within the people who have owl experiences. So two things show up: psychic experiences, like they have newfound ESP powers, or they have healing powers. They can do hands-on healing for people, and that shows up a little bit in, well, not so much in the movie E.T. There was some healing in E.T., but that's very commonly reported.
0: Interesting. So the abilities to what, predict events, that type of thing, precognition?
1: Oh yeah. Yeah. Oh yeah.
0: Have you experienced any of this yourself, Mike?
1: I have had some powerful, I've had some powerful moments of psychic knowing. Very rare, like maybe five times in my life, but I was unmistakable when it happened. It was like, boom, I just got hit with this thought. And I was like, this is true. And then it proved to be true. So that's in me, but it's rare. I know other people who make their living as a psychic. They work as mediums, and then they trace it back to their UFO contact experience. As the source of their psychic powers. This is not being discussed in, the congressional hearings, but I'll tell you, every researcher is aware of this.
0: Why? We don't want to overwhelm the congressmen and women.
1: Exactly. You don't want to come across as crazy. You know, they're spoon feeding, they're drip feeding the information out to the public. And I'm not interested in that. I want to share with the information that I'm finding, and it's very strange.
0: Is this because you've had contact experiences yourself?
1: I would have to say yes. I feel like I have had contact experiences, and here's the problem: they're very elusive, and it seems to be that the missing time type thing, which I've had missing time as a boy. I had an experience when I was 30 where I woke up in the middle of the night and I looked out the window. There was a bright light pouring into the window. And my bed was pushed right up against the window. All I had to do was sit up. I could look right out the window. And there was a bright light in the yard.
2: Wow.
0: We'll get the rest of that when we come back with Mike Clellan tonight. I'm Jeremy Scott, somewhere between the paranormal and the abnormal.
3: Can you handle another hour somewhere between the paranormal and abnormal? Into the Paranormal with Jeremy Scott. We'll be right back.
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0: curcumin products on the market. Hi, I'm Dr. Mitch. Since most chronic diseases have inflammation, our optimized curcumin seems to be a perfect addition to any nutritional program. It makes sense to me that preventing or reducing inflammation is a key component to our overall health. The Mayo Clinic found that curcumin can decrease swelling and inflammation, has antioxidant properties, and research suggests that curcumin can prevent cancer, or at least slow the spread of cancer, and in many instances make chemotherapy more effective. It protects our healthy cells even from radiation. 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
1: 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I'm not just saying stuff. 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
1: 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They're very, very happy with it, and it gives them peace of mind and saves them a lot of money.
2: I would tell people, look into it.
1: Yep. So really, for reals, if you want to talk to them, they're great to talk to. I think you'll be impressed and happy you looked into it. So you do the phone number. I'm actually tired of doing all the phone numbers.
2: You okay.
1: Call now.
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1: Nice job.
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4: NBC News Radio, I'm Rob Martier. The holiday travel rush is underway. More than 72 million Americans will travel during the Independence Day holiday period this year. That's according to AAA. The travel period started on Saturday, June 27th, and goes through Sunday, July 5th, with many Americans expected to travel at least 50 miles from home. According to AAA, most travelers will hit the road, as more than 61 million travelers are projected to drive to their destinations. Air travel remains steady, while cruising and other modes of transportation see the strongest growth. Charges have been announced against ex-U.S. Olympic canoeist David Hearn for allegedly vandalizing the Lincoln Memorial reflecting pool. U.S. Attorney for Washington, D.C., Jeanine Pirro, called the alleged vandalism anarchy.
5: This unchecked vandalism and civil disorder turns into criminal behavior, and that's why we're here today.
4: Hearn is accused of damaging the newly renovated pool's liner on June 19th. Pirro says Hearn faces up to 10 years in prison if convicted. A New York congresswoman says Taylor Swift and Travis Kelce should reimburse the NYPD for costs associated with nuptial celebrations at Madison Square Garden this week. Liz Warner reports.
6: GOP Congresswoman Nicole Malliotakis, who represents Staten Island and parts of Brooklyn, does not want New Yorkers footing any celebratory bills. She took to X to say she wants reimbursement for, quote, the 130 officers needed per day to keep their multi-million dollar, thousand-person wedding at MSG safe. She added, our officers are already working overtime for 4th of July festivities, and New York City taxpayers should not be on the hook.
4: The first World Cup match of the day is in the books. Spain beat Austria 3-0 in Inglewood, California, to punch their ticket to the round of 16. Later in Toronto, Portugal will square off against Croatia. Rob Martier, NBC News Radio.
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4: A new report says OpenAI is in talks to give the Trump administration a 5% stake in the company. Matt Mattinson has more.
8: The Financial Times says the proposal would involve other American AI companies also giving the government similar stakes. OpenAI is the company behind ChatGPT, and a 5% share would be worth

0: worth over $42 billion.
1: President Trump is pushing for a faster decline in gas prices. The president previously urged gas companies to drop their prices and warned that big problems lie ahead if there's any price gouging. However, he acknowledged in a new Truth Social post that oil costs are dropping, but highlighted that gas prices are not falling fast enough ahead of the 4th of July weekend. He says gas prices will return to record lows seen prior to the conflict with Iran. According to AAA, the national average for a gallon of gas is $3.83. 1 month ago, it stood at $4.29. It's going to be scorching hot for the 4th of July weekend on the East Coast. These women are trying to enjoy the outdoors in Boston today, with temperatures climbing into the upper 90s and low 100s.
2: It's hot. It's very hot.
3: Just drink a lot of water and wear a lot of sunscreen.
1: The heat dome that's been covering parts of the Midwest this week will intensify in the eastern U.S. today and tomorrow, creating high humidity and the hottest weather so far this year in many cities. All-time heat records are possible in New York City, Philadelphia, and Washington, D.C. New England could see triple-digit temperatures as far north as Maine. Forecasters say you can expect temperatures up to 20 degrees above normal for this time of year, which is one of the busiest times of year for travel and outdoor activity. Look to the skies. Today is World UFO Day. It's marked each July 2nd as a nod to the date of the infamous 1947 Roswell incident. That's when some believed an alien aircraft crashed in the New Mexico desert. The day aims to raise awareness of UFOs and to push the government to declassify records. Rob Martier, NBC News Radio.
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0: about the strange and unexplained and asking the questions we all want to know. 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
1: Have you seen something strange in relation to a UFO or an alien encounter? We'd love to hear your thoughts. 503-389-3131. My guest tonight on the program, Mike Cleland, author of the book The Messengers, Owls, Synchronicity, and the UFO Abductee. His website is mikecleland.com. He's known as the Owl Guy. People come to him to tell their stories, and he's collected, well, thousands at this point. But we were talking about his own, because here you are, you see this light, you're kind of woken up in the middle of the night, and you can see it from your bed. It's out in the yard. What happens, Mike?
2: In front of the bright light, walking towards the house, were five gray beings, the typical gray beings with the bald heads and the big black eyes and the skinny bodies, and they were walking towards the house. And this should have been terrifying, and I felt absolutely nothing, like vacant of any emotional response. And I heard a voice in my head that said, "Oh yes, they're here. Now is the time to put your head on the pillow and shut down." And that's exactly what I did. And the next morning, I didn't even bother to go out and look to see if there were footprints in the snow. I doubted that story for a long time. And I don't doubt it anymore. I did a drawing of it. It's in my book. It's on my website. And the act of doing that drawing was so weird and emotional. I've been a professional illustrator all my life, and the weird emotions trying to get that drawing right really told me something. Obviously, I can't vouch for the authenticity of it to maybe someone else's satisfaction, but it made a real impact on me.
1: So what was that like to experience that and live with it?
2: Well, it was really distressing. So what was happening? So here's in 2006, I had an experience camping, two nights camping with a woman, and we saw owls, close up owls. They flew around us. They landed near us. Three owls landed near us. 4 days later, the exact same thing happened. Three owls landed near us at sunset, and to have it happen once was pretty cool, but to have it happen twice was really, really, it was weird. It unsettled both of us. And in that moment, I had a voice in my head that said, "This has something to do with UFOs." These were real owls. They were normal size owls. They were like 9-10 inches tall. They were what's called a short-eared owl. This was in the Tetons in Wyoming. And I started researching owls. After that, I went a little crazy, started researching owls. And then also at the same time, I started researching my own UFO memories, which I had not looked into at all. And I did that because of the voice in my head that said, I was looking at real owls, and a voice in my head said, "This has something to do with the UFOs." So that's a co-joined event. The voice in my head clearly stated UFOs. So it's not as good as seeing a UFO simultaneous with an owl, but it certainly changed my life. That from that day on, I was hyper-focused on the doing the owl research, as well as trying to figure out what might have happened in my life.
1: Others have had the same things happen to them as well. The transformation.
2: Yeah. That's part of this. That's actually something that gets reported a lot. The fellow who I talked about earlier, who saw the triangle-shaped craft after seeing the owl on the cactus, he said, "Well, then after that, a bunch of weird things happened." He said, "Oh, you know, I had a spiritual awakening." Different words get used: spiritual awakening, transformational experience, a transformational event, big profound changes. That's really common. What's commonly reported is people get less religious and more spiritual. They become vegetarians. That's real common. They start doing, they might quit their job and get a job that is helping people, you know, change careers. And then, Yeah. So, and just a change in their attitude towards life. Money becomes less important to them, and they start doing, things that have more meaning for them. That's not everyone, but that is a recognizable pattern. Absolutely.
1: Almost some of the same changes as when people go through a full-on abduction experience.
2: Correct. Or a near-death experience. A lot of commonalities between the near-death experience. People come back from a near-death experience transformed.
1: That's true.
2: You can make sense of why they're transformed because of that powerful experience. But the changes are similar. There's a term, and then it's also challenging. It's challenging. So there's a term that gets used in this community called the trauma of enlightenment. So people are changed, and then they find they have trouble fitting in. It just feels tough to be kind of an outcast because of their experience.
1: Okay. In these experiences, do people ever see the owls fly, or are they stationary?
2: Oh, the people see them fly all the time. And that would be, this is one of the indications of real owls. The owls that I saw with my friend Kristen, we were camping in the mountains, those were real owls. We saw them flying around. Oh, yeah, people see them flying around. Or they'll, I have stories where an owl will fly down, touch someone's hair with their talons, gentle, very gentle, or knock their hat off. That's pretty common too. And then shortly thereafter, they'll see a UFO. That's real common. So, yeah, in flight, sure.
1: Okay, and what other paranormal experiences? Because you said it's not just UFOs and alien contact that people see the owls in close proximity to, right?
2: The list would be, this is coming from 15 years of collecting the data, the list would be owls and UFOs. Wow, a lot of stories connected to owls and UFOs. Owls and meditation, people meditating will see owls. Psychedelics, most often mushrooms. People taking psychedelics will see owls. Often if they're doing the psychedelics in like a ritual setting, not just like, party down kind of setting. Shamanic initiation. Shamans come to me and tell me their owl stories. And there's a community of shamans, people doing shamanic work, not in the Indian reservations all across the country and all across the native populations all across the world. There's a rich tradition of shamanism, and as well as Westerners are dabbling in it. But during the initiation process of becoming a shaman, right, you go through a formal kind of training with a mentor. The initiator, the person studying, the person going through the training will see owls. This is understood, well understood. I've heard a lot of people come and tell me those stories. And then I've gone up to shamans afterwards, like after saying this, and I say, am I talking out of my hat? And they go, oh no, we all know that. And then the final one would be owls and death. Owls show up at the time of death. This is the folklore. This is the most common folklore around owls, is that, the hooting of an owl, means that someone in the family is going to die. That I have no evidence of that. I have some interesting stories of owls showing up before someone dies, but those are very rare. I have a lot of stories of owls showing up after someone died, most often a parent. And the people will... I have stories of owls coming into the house, flying into the window after a woman's mother died. And she talks to the owl as if it is her deceased mother.
1: Wow. All right, Mike. We'll be right back with Mike Cleland tonight talking about the owls with the owl guy. Mike Cleland will be back in just a few moments with him.
0: Into the paranormal.
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0: The significance of owls tonight in UFO alien contact and in other experiences like the near-death experience and after one's passing. We're just talking about it with Mike Cleland tonight. He is the owl guy. His website is mikecleland.com. The book, The Messengers, Owls, Synchronicity, and the UFO Abductee. So this owl approached someone after their mother passed, and what the mother is appearing to them as the owl?
1: Well, it sounds like it's a perfectly normal owl that flew into the house, but it acts a little abnormal. Other people have reported this too. There was a researcher who did a research in dying, Dr. Peter Fenwick. I think he was like he's a brain surgeon in England. He just died recently, but he put out a number of books about living and dying, and he wrote a lot about birds showing up, most particularly owls, after someone dies. Very odd. The bird will, like the cat or dog, won't chase the bird if it's in the house. Won't chase the owl. The owl will act unusually calm in the presence of these people. I have one story where a woman's mother died, and an owl arrived in her garage, and she had been asking her cousin just earlier that day. She said, I'm grieving mom so bad, I don't know what to do. And he said, just wait for a sign. And later that day, was actually Thanksgiving Day, she walked into the garage, and there was an owl on, the garage door was closed. She doesn't know how it got in there. There was an owl on a shelf in the garage. And she took pictures of it, and she talked to it, and she called her cousin that had helped her and said, like, Lonnie, mom's in the garage right now. And she was like, mom, Lonnie's here, and Lonnie's on the phone with me. So completely talked to this owl. And then they went out for dinner, because it was Thanksgiving. So they went to a Thanksgiving party. When they came back later that night, the owl was still in the garage. And the lady went out there and said, mom, I get it. Thank you for telling me you're okay. Thank you for coming to visit me. And the owl flew away, and she never saw it again. Very common, these kinds of stories.
0: In fact, so common that you now make it a point to just ask people in general, have you had any odd experiences with owls?
1: Oh, I'm pretty shameless about that. Usually it's in the context of something else. Like I'll be at a paranormal convention or something like that. Then I feel like I got real permission to ask folks that. Or I'll bring it up and you'll be in a room with five people and they say, Mike, what do you do? And I wrote a book about owls and the UFOs. And one person will say, you know what? I have this really weird story. And I've collected a lot of stories just off the cuff like that, just odd stories from people at the restaurant kind of thing.
0: And how can people email you? Give that out before we run out of time.
1: Well, if you don't remember my name or how to spell my name, you can just Google UFOs, owls. My website will pop up. It'll be the very first thing, and I'll be about the next 15 things below that. And the easiest way is to go to mikecleland.com. That's my full name. And then at the top of the website, it says, I want to hear your owl story. And then there's a little contact form. That's the way most people get a hold of me. So that would be the easiest. And if it's, I get a lot of other stories too. Falcons and hawks and crows and ravens and hummingbirds and stuff. But deer. I get a lot of deer stories. So I'm open to all of this. But my singular focus has been on the owls, and I've been branching off. And it's been really rewarding.
0: So you want more stories? If someone's out there.
1: Oh, bring them on. Bring them on, yeah.
0: I go to his website and contact him there. And Mike, any other final words you'd like to share with the audience tonight?
1: Oh, my word. That this stuff is real, that it's genuinely a mystery. I wish I had answers to the source. All I can say is that people are reporting their stories. There's commonalities in these stories that, for me, have been a form of confirmation. You hear the same story over and over and over again. It really hammers home the fact that something real is taking place.
0: Have you had dreams in some of your experiences about this stuff?
1: Oh, I dream. I've had a lot of owl dreams. Not Yeah, I've had a lot of owl dreams. and people call me and tell me their owl dreams, and I take those. I try not to dismiss anything. You know, like I try to weight the dream as much as a real experience as far as, oh, what are the patterns here? What can I learn here? So, yeah, owl dreams are pretty common.
0: Interesting. All right, Mike, thank you so much. My pleasure having you on the program.
1: No problem. Thank you.
0: Absolutely. Mike Cleland, his name and his website, of course, is linked up. Just go to the show's section at paranormalradio.com. You can find his website. There's a way to contact him there. He's got a blog and, of course, his book as well has been revised with some additional accounts. I've heard all sorts of things from experiencers over the years. The owl thing does not surprise me. In fact, anybody see the movie The Fourth Kind? That came out in 2009. In that case, these were white owls. I don't think I asked Mike what color the owls were appearing in the majority of these experiences, but in the film, they're white, and they portray bad omens of alien abductions. Patients are hypnotized by a doctor, and they recall waking up to a white owl staring at them before you know what, the missing time, perhaps an abduction, the whole nine yards. So that movie came out in 2009, and that certainly freaked out quite a few people. I'm reminded. I've seen it once myself, and that was enough for me. Just a word of caution. If you're looking for that kind of film, well, it's out there. Otherwise, if you are not looking for that kind of film, a word of caution. So, heard from a few of you who were too chicken to call in on World UFO Day, but you shared your story with me. Let's see, can I share any of these? No, please don't share my story. All right, well, your secret is safe with me if you want to send one my way after we're off the air. Jeremy@paranormalradio.com. Love to get your email. No, I can't share any one of these. Nobody wants me to share their UFO story. As I say, if you're going to share somebody else's story, just make sure you get permission first. It's always a good idea. But we're out of stories tonight, so we're going to have to hit the music and go to break. 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And, of course, you can become a premium member there as well, where you get the commercial-free program. Somewhere between the paranormal and the abnormal, I'm Jeremy Scott. We'll be back.

It's a newscast so wild, you'll keep coming back for more. Parabnormal News with George Henry is next on Into the Parabnormal.

0: Considered by most, optimized curcumin is one of the few bioavailable and highly absorbable curcumin products on the market. Hi, I'm Dr. Mitch. Since most chronic diseases have inflammation, our optimized curcumin seems to be a perfect addition to any nutritional program. It makes sense to me that preventing or reducing inflammation is a key component to our overall health. The Mayo Clinic found that curcumin can decrease swelling and inflammation, has antioxidant properties, and research suggests that curcumin can prevent cancer, or at least slow the spread of cancer, and in many instances make chemotherapy more effective. It protects our healthy cells even from radiation. 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

Paranormal News, I'm George Henry. A rare celestial alignment will grace the skies this week as Mars, Saturn, and a thin waning crescent moon form a triangle low above the eastern horizon just before sunrise on Thursday. Astronomers say the moon will appear nestled between the reddish Mars and golden Saturn, creating an eye-catching cosmic display. Binoculars can enhance the experience, especially for spotting Saturn glowing in the brightening dawn sky. Mars may be a bit tougher to see because it'll sit lower on the horizon and closer to the morning twilight. There will also be several eye-catching opportunities over the coming weeks to see three bright planets line up in the evening sky. Venus will be easiest to spot, blazing low in the western sky after sunset. Jupiter will appear nearby, though gradually sinking lower toward the horizon as the month progresses. Then Mercury joins the show, becoming visible shortly after sunset and reaching peak visibility around May 22nd. Astronomers say some of the best nights to watch will be the 18th and 20th, when a thin crescent moon passes close to Venus and Jupiter, creating striking celestial pairings. Hear Paranormal News every hour on Into the Paranormal.

0: Mothership connected. I'm Jeremy Scott with Malcolm Robinson. We were talking about the Falkland Hill incident in Fife, Scotland in 1996. Malcolm, you mentioned, I think, these witnesses, but in general, there were other events around Fife as well.
1: Yeah, absolutely. Absolutely. You know, with any given UFO research that we undertake, we always look for any possible other witnesses, of which, incidentally, there were many. You know, many witnesses came forward through newspaper requests, and we matched them with what had been seen in the area as well. So that was good verification, and it just builds a picture of something was going on. It would appear that there's certain areas of Scotland, we call them hotspots or window areas, which seem to attract a higher concentration of UFO reports than anywhere else. One of which was, of course, Bonnybridge in Stirlingshire, again in the central belt of Scotland. And that, you know, happened from 1992. It's still ongoing, but not as much as it was between 1992 to 1996. Myself and a councillor, Billy Buchanan, went down to various prime ministers with petitions during the 90s and the early 2000s, seeking explanations, seeking them to come to Scotland, where we would open up our files regarding the UFO sightings across Bonnybridge. We tried to get an audience with Gordon Brown, John Major, Tony Blair, David Cameron, and Rishi Sunak, and it all fell on deaf ears. What they said, Jeremy, is stock standard. What they said was, as these objects do not constitute a threat to the defence of the United Kingdom, the British government will not seek to open up any governmental inquiries into the UFO sightings over Bonnybridge and Stirlingshire. And we were very, very upset about this, Jeremy, because some of the witnesses says, Malcolm, these things were so close you could have thrown a stone at them. And I'll give you a quick for instance. You know, we had a chap called Ray Prosek, who was driving in his car towards Castle Carry Railway Viaduct. It's a viaduct with large expanses, arches, and this was near Bonnybridge. So can you imagine, you're driving along a road, then suddenly, again, you see one of these large black triangular craft suddenly appeared above the parapet of this viaduct. And then it was joined by a secondary similar triangle, and they were point to point. So he is slowing down his vehicle. He's got his nose against the windscreen, peering out, trying to see as much as he can. All the other motorists on the road are slowing down and peering through their windscreen, looking at these objects, and bang, they both slowly rose up into the air and were gone. And we had another gentleman who was in the Bonnybridge area. He was driving towards Stirling, which is one of the larger towns in central Scotland. And again, it was all, you know, farmland, and he's driving along the road. He had his sons in the back seat, and suddenly one of his sons screamed out to his father, who was driving, "Dad, Dad, what's that?" And his father looked round to the left side of the vehicle, and there was a hat-shaped UFO, jet black with three green lights on its underside. And he knew straight away this wasn't an aircraft or a helicopter. But before he could do anything about it, he said, suddenly, an instantaneous door-shaped fog bank appeared in front of his car about 50 yards away, and it was only on his side of the road. It was very sharply defined. So if you can imagine, Jeremy, a door, but all misty and foggy, but sharply defined. He didn't understand what this was, and as the car drove through this effect, both himself and his sons experienced like tiny pinpricks, like needles sticking into every part of their body. And, you know, there's so many cases relating to some bizarre events in Bonnybridge. It is a hot spot. It is a window area. Why? Why should it be subjected to these crazy UFO sightings? Well, it's something we're still trying to ascertain.
0: Absolutely. This is some wild stuff. But nothing surprises you much anymore, I can imagine.
1: No, probably not. You know, I hear a lot of strange stories. I expect to hear a lot of strange stories. It would be silly if they were not. But like I said before, you know, you got to take every incident with a pinch of salt, and until you can certainly classify the validity of any given statement. But my God, we're dealing with something off Earth. I honestly believe that each and every one of us will see our mothers and fathers and brothers or sisters who have passed before us. That there is a life after death, there is this validity of an afterlife. It sounds bizarre. I know it does, you know, and I've been in situations where I've experienced a lot of stuff, and I know that I'm not on drugs or anything like that. It's when you have the personal experiences, then you just know that these are real, you know.
0: Malcolm, we so appreciate you coming on the program, especially at this hour. Again, tell the audience about your books, about your Facebook group, how they can contact you.
1: Yeah, absolutely. Well, I've written 15 books. We don't write books to make money because you don't make money. I write books to get these stories out. Somebody somewhere will say, you know what? That happened to me, and they'll get in touch. It's like a jigsaw. So I've written books about Nessie, about ghost poltergeists, UFOs. You can reach me on my Facebook page. It's Malcolm Robinson. And all I would ask each and every one of you listening to this show is just to please keep an open mind, because the world is certainly far more stranger than we can ever imagine. And I thank you again, Jeremy, for having me on this show.
0: My pleasure.
1: You're a wonderful host, and I think you're doing a wonderful, wonderful job, sir.
0: Well, thank you. Guests like you make it easy for me to sit here and ask the questions. Very fascinating, though, the stories, I must say, that we heard from Malcolm tonight, and lots of detail to them. Some of the stories that we hear are very, very bland. Not these ones tonight. We knew they were going to be good. We'll continue our program, friends. Somewhere between the paranormal and the abnormal, I'm Jeremy Scott.
2: Into the paranormal.
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0: I'm Jeremy Scott, somewhere between the paranormal and the abnormal. It is World UFO Day. So we've asked for UFO stories, and I understand we might have UFO stories. I have an area code showing me Tampa, Florida. You are on the air.
1: Yes. I saw something back in 1994, and it didn't last very long, but what I saw the next morning made it even more interesting. I thought it was a shooting star at first, and then this shooting star made three 90-degree turns and then took off. I mean, the speed this thing was traveling, a human being couldn't, there's no way it could survive the G-forces this thing was, whatever this thing was doing. And then the next morning, I turned on the local news, and the weatherman was on, and he popped up a picture of a cloud formation, and he was just absolutely, he was calling MacDill Air Force Base, and they said they didn't have anything flying, they wouldn't give him any statement, and the picture was like a jet stream, then a poof, a jet stream, then a poof, like a cloud poof. Like what I've seen before would be called like a like the pulse, that pulse energy jet or engine that they've talked about in the past. And not too long afterwards, that weatherman was not at that station anymore, and he was livid. And like the other two people, like the reporters, were kind of like looking at him like he was going crazy, but he was. He said this was not a natural cloud formation. This was from a vehicle. And, you know, they sort of like were wanted to distance himself from it. But, yeah, this was in Tampa, Florida, where we have MacDill Air Force Base, you know, where we have SETCOM.
0: Wow. That's all I can say is wow.
1: Yeah. I mean, when he flashed that picture on the news station, and it was just like I've seen in the past of the pulse, that pulse jet. But I mean, this thing, because I grew up in Washington, D.C., so you really couldn't see shooting stars and stuff. So I was always looking up, and this was like 11 o'clock at night when I was out. And this thing, I mean, like three 90-degree turns, and the only way I can describe it was like in Star Trek when they went to warp drive. I mean, this thing just, and there was four other people with me, so it wasn't just myself. Like, a total of five people saw it, and we were all just like, our mouths were open. We didn't know what to say. I mean, to see something like that do 90-degree turns and at that speed, and then the next morning on the news, I mean, so something happened that night.
0: How many of them, you were seeing this? At the same time?
1: I think there was like about five of us in total. Because I pointed out, I said, oh, wow, look at that, a shooting star. But the shooting star didn't burn out. It kept going. And then it started to make 90-degree turns. And then when it took off, I mean, I can't even describe the speed this thing just shot out with. After doing nine, I mean, it wasn't like banking turns. I mean, it was like sharp 90-degree turns and just took off.
0: Had you ever seen anything like that before? Have you seen anything like that since?
1: Not since, but the whole Florida area is quite a hot spot for different sightings. And I have something else I've been researching for like 8 years, but I'll email you. Because it's a little bit more involved. it's I think it's the only repeatable pattern in the country. That's what I'll leave it at.
0: A repeatable pattern in UFO sightings?
1: Yes, that you can almost fill out a chart with it.
0: Interesting. So have you had more than one sighting?
1: No, this was the only sighting. I mean, I've been, since I was a kid, I've been following all this kind of stuff. But this one, and then when I just happened to have the news on the next morning and saw that cloud signature, I mean, it was, I always thought it was interesting because I remember Stanton Friedman mentioned MacDill, and he said, no, the bodies went to MacDill when he was talking about Area 51.
2: Wow.
1: That was the only person I ever heard mention MacDill Air Force Base was Stanton Friedman. And so I guess something else is going on there, but Stanton Friedman was the only person I ever heard mention MacDill Air Force Base.
0: So what do you think is going to happen with disclosure? And then I'll let you go. Oh, and by the way, you haven't given me your name. You want to tell me who you give me a first name?
1: Sure, Jason.
0: All right, Jason. And you must be listening on 1040.
1: Yes.
0: Fantastic. Now, there's supposed to be maybe more UFO files coming out tomorrow. And President Trump may or may not be holding a speech next week, right before the anniversary of the Roswell event. So what's your take
1: on
0: all that?
1: I think it's going to be still a slow drip.
0: Slow drip you're going
1: for. I think it's just still going to be a slow drip of information. I don't know if we're ever going to get the whole bombshell, but I just think it's still going to be, you know, feeding a little bit here and there.
0: And so we shouldn't expect that the really good stuff is going to come out of the UFO files right away. We're going to have to wait a little longer.
1: Yeah. If it does come out, I think it will be from a different country. I don't think it will be from us.
0: Interesting. So you would if you were a betting man, you would say odds are some other country. Do you care to make a guess?
1: Like Latin America. Yeah, Latin America probably.
0: They would be more likely to disclose. You know, Brazil has had quite a history. I can think of another. I'm not sure if that's a Latin American country. I don't know my geography as well as I should.
1: But even Puerto Rico has been a major USO hotspot.
0: Absolutely, it has. And from what I understand, some volcanic USO or UFO sightings.
1: Yeah.
0: Well, Jason, it was great to hear from you, and glad to know that you're listening to the show there on our affiliate down in Tampa.
1: Sure, I'll send you an email on my other thing.
0: You're not going to give me a tease? Just gonna leave it at that.
1: Let's say a certain shape of a UFO is repeatable every month in Florida.
0: Wow. Okay. And I guess
1: and it's the same path. Let's put it that way. The same path every month in Florida.
0: I would
1: same shape, same path.
0: I would be very interested to talk with you about that.
1: Yep, I've got Excel files. I've been looking at this for like 8 years.
0: All right. Is it a triangle? No, you won't tell me. That's okay, Jason. But no, please do get in contact with me, Jeremy at ParanormalRadio.com, when you get.
1: Oh yeah, yep. I've emailed you before.
0: Oh yeah, you have. Oh, you're that Jason. I hear from a lot of people.
1: Yes. Yes.
0: And some people I hear from a bit too much, so sometimes I can get a little bit delayed on the emails. But it's good to hear from you, Jason.
1: Good. Yep. I'll let you know.
0: Absolutely. We were sent out bookmarks a while back. We'll do that again soon. So just look for that on our Facebook page or on our X account. We'll give the notification when we're sending bookmarks out again, and you can request one, and we'll send those out. And Jason, if I was not one of, if you were not the Jason who I sent bookmarks to, because we did send out actually bookmarks to two Jasons, I think, in the last go round, hit me up. And just for calling into the program, I'll send you a bookmark. Until we talk to you next time, friends, from the cold, dark depths of a secret dungeon somewhere deep in the remote Pacific Northwest, I'm Jeremy Scott. Good night and God bless.

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2: I would tell people, look into it.
1: Yep. 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So you do the phone number. I'm actually tired of doing all the phone numbers.
2: Okay.
1: Call now.
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1: Nice job.
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4: NBC News Radio. I'm Rob Martier. The holiday travel rush is underway. More than 72 million Americans will travel during the Independence Day holiday period this year. That's according to AAA. The travel period started on Saturday, June 27th, and goes through Sunday, July 5th, with many Americans expected to travel at least 50 miles from home. According to AAA, most travelers will hit the road, as more than 61 million travelers are projected to drive to their destinations. Air travel remains steady, while cruising and other modes of transportation see the strongest growth. Charges have been announced against ex-U.S. Olympic canoeist David Hearn for allegedly vandalizing the Lincoln Memorial reflecting pool. U.S. Attorney for Washington, D.C., Jeanine Pirro, called the alleged vandalism anarchy.
5: This unchecked vandalism and civil disorder turns into criminal behavior, and that's why we're here today.
4: Hearn is accused of damaging the newly renovated pool's liner on June 19th. Pirro says Hearn faces up to 10 years in prison if convicted. A New York congresswoman says Taylor Swift and Travis Kelce should reimburse the NYPD for costs associated with nuptial celebrations at Madison Square Garden this week. Liz Warner reports.
6: GOP Congresswoman Nicole Malliotakis, who represents Staten Island and parts of Brooklyn, does not want New Yorkers footing any celebratory bills. She took to X to say she wants reimbursement for, quote, the 130 officers needed per day to keep their multi-million-dollar, thousand-person wedding at MSG safe. She added, our officers are already working overtime for 4th of July festivities, and New York City taxpayers should not be on the hook.
4: The first World Cup match of the day is in the books. Spain beat Austria 3-0 in Inglewood, California, to punch their ticket to the round of 16. Later in Toronto, Portugal will square off against Croatia. Rob Martier, NBC News Radio.
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4: A new report says OpenAI is in talks to give the Trump administration a 5% stake in the company. Matt Mattinson has more.
8: The Financial Times says the proposal would involve other American AI companies also giving the government similar stakes. OpenAI is the company behind ChatGPT, and a 5% share would be worth over $42 billion.
4: President Trump is pushing for a faster decline in gas prices. The president previously urged gas companies to drop their prices and warned that big problems lie ahead if there is any price gouging. However, he acknowledged in a new Truth Social post that oil costs are dropping, but highlighted that gas prices are not falling fast enough ahead of the 4th of July weekend. He says gas prices will return to record lows seen prior to the conflict with Iran. According to AAA, the national average for a gallon of gas is $3.83. 1 month ago, it stood at $4.

0: 29. It's going to be scorching hot for the 4th of July weekend on the East Coast. These women are trying to enjoy the outdoors in Boston today, with temperatures climbing into the upper 90s and low 100s.
1: It's hot. It's very hot.
2: Just drink a lot of water and wear a lot of sunscreen.
0: The heat dome that's been covering parts of the Midwest this week will intensify in the eastern U.S. today and tomorrow, creating high humidity and the hottest weather so far this year in many cities. All-time heat records are possible in New York City, Philadelphia, and Washington, D.C. New England could see triple-digit temperatures as far north as Maine. Forecasters say you can expect temperatures up to 20 degrees above normal for this time of year, which is one of the busiest times of year for travel and outdoor activity. Look to the skies. Today is World UFO Day. It's marked each July 2nd as a nod to the date of the infamous 1947 Roswell incident. That's when some believed an alien aircraft crashed in the New Mexico desert. The day aims to raise awareness of UFOs and to push the government to declassify records. Rob Martier, NBC News Radio.
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15: Hello, everyone. I'm Carl Amari, and this is Hollywood 360, the radio show that presents all things entertainment, including trivia contests and games, movie reviews, celebrity interviews, showbiz news, and classic radio shows. My co-host is the luminous Lisa Wolf, and in this hour, we'll present a 1950 classic radio episode of The Story of Dr. Kildare, starring Lou Ayres and Lionel Barrymore. But it's time now for Guess That TV Theme. Our moderator, Lisa Wolf Bacharach, will play themes from popular TV shows, and our listener contestant named Bruce and I will try to guess that TV theme, right, Lisa?
16: That's right. We've got Bruce on the phone right now from Milwaukee. Hi, Bruce.
17: Hello. How are you guys?
16: So great. Glad you called in from Milwaukee. You're just a, I don't know, hop, skip, and a jump away from us here.
15: Bruce, are you listening on WTMJ or a different station?
17: I am actually listening on AM 560.
16: Oh,
17: out of
16: there
17: Chicago.
16: You go.
15: AM 560. All right. Well, good to have you on the show, Bruce. You'll probably win this game because I'm not very good at these TV themes.
16: Well, I'm counting on that, Bruce. I'm going to send you a little mental telepathy. I'm on your team for sure. We've got
17: all
16: six
17: right.
16: different TV theme songs. And when you know the answer, just shout it out and we'll see how it goes.
15: All right.
16: All right. Here's the
17: Perfect.
16: First one.
15: MASH.
17: MASH.
16: It is MASH. You are both correct. Mobile Army Surgical Hospital. This was on CBS from 72 to 83. The name of this song is what? Either you know?
15: No.
17: Suicide is Painless.
16: That's exactly right. That is the theme song.
15: I think we should each get one for that.
16: I think so, too.
15: So.
16: And this TV series is one of the highest rated in the show in TV history.
15: Yeah.
16: A really highly
15: rated
16: show.
15: And I can hear them saying, like, suicide is painless.
16: Well, it's an instrumental-only version.
15: Right.
16: But you could make up those words if you'd like to.
15: Good job, Bruce. All right.
17: But if you actually watch the original movie, they actually sing the song as it was.
15: Oh,
16: that's true.
15: Right. Yeah.
16: But not here. But that's true. That's probably how you heard those in your brain.
15: Could be.
16: All right, this next show.
15: At least she admitted I had a brain.
16: That's true. It's just very small. This next show debuted in 1989.
15: Simpsons.
16: That is right. That is
17: absolutely, click on the draw.
16: That is right. It is the longest running American sitcom and the longest running American scripted primetime TV series, both in terms of seasons and numbers of episodes. Crazy. There's a feature length Simpsons movie. In 2007, there's a sequel in development. So, a lot of Simpsons going on.
15: Wow. Started on skits on, what was her name?
17: Tracy Ullman.
15: Yeah, that's
16: Tracy
15: right.
16: Tracy Ullman show.
15: Yeah,
16: right.
15: Started as skits on there and then spun out and has
16: and
15: been
16: look at that.
15: Super successful.
16: All right, this next one is for you, Bruce. It's a sitcom that began in 1966.
10: Here we come.
17: The Monkees.
16: The Monkees. That is exactly right. I really meant it for both of you. I just wanted Bruce to get it. That is exactly right. It first aired on NBC, 66 to 68. And, of course, that's the Monkees.
15: You know,
16: trying to make a name for themselves in rock and roll.
15: Bruce, as you know, for a time when the Monkees TV show was on, they were outselling the Beatles.
16: Heard that.
15: Yeah, outselling the Beatles because the TV show was so popular. I wasn't a huge fan of the TV show. Were you, Bruce? Did you watch the show at all?
17: I did watch it. I think it was actually, it was interesting because it was more like comical than it was actually musical. So I guess maybe that was the why it attracted more people, maybe.
15: Yeah, and they had, didn't they have like a monkey mobile and everything? Like a They had a car, maybe I think, made by George Barris, who did the Batmobile and all those other cars. But anyway, it was they weren't a band. It was the producers of the show got these musicians, put them all together, called them the Monkees, and then they started putting out albums and stuff.
16: Super, well, they turned into
15: very
16: a
15: interesting
16: rock and roll band.
15: Yeah,
16: right.
17: And they are actually doing a tour here with two of the surviving members of the band. They're doing one last tour here, and they're coming to Milwaukee, I believe.
16: Wow, really?
15: Very cool.
16: Huh.
15: I would see them. I would see the Monkees.
16: That'd be a lot of fun. All right.
15: All right.
16: A bunch of old fogies, right? That remember
15: okay.
16: them from the TV
15: all
16: show.
15: Right.
16: All right. This next.
15: Are we shouting this out or is it?
16: Yeah, we're just
15: shouting
16: it out.
15: Shouting it out. All right.
16: This next.
15: She changes it in midstream.
16: This next TV series began in 1977.
15: Three's Company?
16: Yes.
15: Come on, knock on our door.
16: That's right. It aired for 8 seasons, and it's based on a British sitcom called Man About the House. We've got, you remember who starred in this?
15: John Ritter?
16: Yes.
15: Do you know
16: Bruce?
17: Joyce DeWitt?
16: Yep.
17: No.
16: Yeah, yeah, yes. And who played Chrissy most of the time, anyways?
15: What's her name? It was Chrissy again.
17: Yeah, there was three different people, I think.
16: There? It started as the original was Suzanne Summers.
15: Oh, right.
16: She was the original Summers. Chrissy Snow.
15: Yeah.
16: Yeah.
15: Wow.
16: It's a lot of fun.
15: And then for a while, wasn't there was Mr. Roper.
16: Mr. Roper
15: that,
16: was.
15: What was his name? I don't know. Don Knotts was on there for a while.
16: He was on there
15: too.
16: For a while, too, but not the original.
15: Yeah,
16: though.
15: I can't remember.
16: All right. Well, we've got that one.
15: Wow.
16: All right.
15: We're doing pretty good.
16: Yeah, no, it's a lot of fun. It brings back a lot of memories.
15: We're doing pretty good.
16: This next one began in 63.
18: It's a beautiful day.
15: Mr. Rogers.
18: Neighborhood. A beautiful
16: Mr.
18: day.
16: Mr. Rogers' neighborhood. Neighborhood. That is exactly
15: right. Wow, I took my Prevagen, Bruce.
16: Oh, my gosh. Created and hosted by Fred Rogers, originated in 63, and later debuted in 66 as Mr. Rogers' Neighborhood. aired until 2001. I don't know if you saw the documentary at all.
15: No, I did
16: very
15: not.
16: Very interesting.
15: Mm-mm.
16: I always
15: thought it was interesting that he'd walk into the house and then he would put on a sweater. Maybe he didn't. Maybe
16: yeah, he took off his jacket.
15: He kept it cool in the house, I guess. He needed a sweater to walk around the house.
16: It's just a casual look, you know.
15: I mean, I don't wear a sweater around the house. But
16: I really don't want to know. Let's just
15: Bruce,
16: stop right
15: do you
16: there.
15: Walk around with a sweater in your house? Or
17: Not too often.
15: Yeah. And do you wear, like, gym shoes around the house, like Mr. Rogers?
17: No, when I come in the house, there's generally no shoes on at all.
15: There you go. No shoes. My house, too.
16: but how memorable was that scene where he takes off his coat, puts on a sweater, changes shoes? That's Mr. Rogers. He's iconic for that. So
15: I mean,
17: it's kind of like when Norm walked in on Cheers. It was the same. He had to have that same, you know, mentality when he walked in. You had to see the same thing every time you walked in.
15: Yeah, yep.
16: It's true.
15: Mm-hmm.
16: All right, last one, you guys.
15: All right.
16: This began in 1987.
15: Full House?
16: Yes.
15: Yeah.
16: Wow. That's absolutely
15: I'm on a roll.
16: Right.
15: Bruce, I'm on a roll.
17: You're like butter. You're on a roll.
16: So this began airing in 87 till 95, 8 seasons, and then a sequel series, Fuller House, premiered on Netflix in 2016. And then they had a 5th and final season of that concluded in 2020.
15: Wow, what do I win? What do I win?
16: You win nothing, but Bruce is the big winner here because he's a good sport and he called in and he was the right caller.
15: Yeah. You're going to win a 5-CD set of the Twilight Zone radio dramas. All right, Bruce?
17: Well, thank you very much. I enjoy your program each and every Saturday night.
15: Thanks, buddy.
16: Nice. Thank you. Great having you. Good to hear from you out in Milwaukee.
15: Yeah, great having you on the show, buddy. All right, we'll talk soon. And when we come back, it's the story of Dr. Kildare. So stay with us. You're lost out there and you're all alone.
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15: Right now, it is time for the story of Dr. Kildare. My mom, as a little girl, and her brothers used to play Dr. Kildare. They'd listen to it on the radio, and then they would play together. You know, one was a patient, one was Dr. Kildare, and they loved it as a kid, and she just grew up loving this show. Of course, it was a big television show as well. So we have a broadcast, and this is called the Carolyn Shelley Case, April 12th, 1950, Lou Ayres and Lionel Barrymore star. Here's part one of now of the story of Dr. Kildare.
0: The story of Dr. Kildare.
1: Whatsoever house I enter, there will I go for the benefit of the sick. Whatsoever things I see or hear concerning the life of men, I will keep silence thereon, counting such things to be held as sacred trusts. I will exercise my art solely for the cure of my patients.
0: The story of Dr. Kildare, starring Lou Ayres and Lionel Barrymore. Metro-Goldwyn-Mayer brought you those famous motion pictures. Now this exciting, heartwarming series is heard on radio. In just a moment, the story of Dr. Kildare. Now the story of Dr. Kildare, starring Lou Ayres as Dr. Kildare and Lionel Barrymore as Dr. Gillespie.
1: Blair General Hospital, one of the great citadels of American medicine. A clump of gray-white buildings planted deep in the heart of New York, the nerve center of medical progress, where great minds and skilled hands wage man's everlasting battle against death and disease. Blair General Hospital, where life begins, where life ends, where life goes on.
2: Psst, Dr. Kildare.
23: Hmm? Oh, hello, Millie.
24: Shh. Why the shh? What's up?
2: Could I speak to you a moment, Dr. Kildare?
23: Well, of course.
2: Come in the reception room. No one will see us.
23: Why, Millie, how clandestine of you.
2: Dr. Kildare, my motives are completely above board.
23: Are you sure? What's your problem, Millie?
2: Well, it's Dr. Gillespie.
23: Now what?
2: I think his mind is going.
23: What?
2: Well, he's a little past the age when he could be falling in love, isn't he?
23: Not as long as he can open his eyes, he isn't. Why?
2: Well, I just happened to pass by, and I heard him calling a florist this afternoon, and I couldn't help overhearing what he was saying.
23: Millie, you should never eavesdrop on conversations that don't concern you. I told you you were seeing too much of Nosy Parker. Whatever Dr. Gillespie was doing was none of the business of the nurses or the staff of Blair General. What was he doing?
2: Yeah, well, he told the florist he wanted some sweet peas for a charming young lady. Those were his own words. Charming young lady, he said.
23: Sweet peas. Living dangerously, isn't he?
2: And furthermore, he told me to cancel all his afternoon appointments at the hospital because he had a very important house call to make. Now, what do you make of that?
23: I don't know what to make of it, but the thought of Dr. Gillespie sneaking off to date a young lady completely fascinates me. I think I'll stop by his office and see what I can find out.

0: Kilday, why are you hanging around my office? I've got some thinking to do, and you're interfering with it.
1: What are you doing this afternoon?
0: I'm working. What I do every afternoon.
2: Got on your best suit, haven't you?
0: Well, what the heck business is it of yours if I have?
2: Fresh haircut, too.
0: I get a fresh haircut every week. Go tend to your patients and never mind me.
2: Oh, none of my patients need me this afternoon. Thought I might persuade you to go out someplace with me.
0: I'm busy this afternoon.
2: Oh, professionally or otherwise?
0: Why, Jimmy Kilday, you think I am leading a double life?
2: Oh, no, no.
0: Ah, come on now. Sure you do. You know you do.
2: No, it's just that, well, seeing you all spruced up like you are, and seeing that glint in your eye and putting two and two together, well, I...
0: Well, I guess you got me dead to rights, Jimmy. There's nothing for me to do but confess. There is a woman in my life.
2: Ah, attractive?
0: Devilishly attractive.
2: Brunette or blonde?
0: Redhead.
2: Well, we are living dangerously.
0: Care to come along and meet her?
2: Oh, I certainly would.
0: Okay. Put on your best suit and get a fresh haircut and meet me downstairs.
2: Now, wait a minute. I don't do that for my own dates.
0: Ah, you don't know how to live, Jimmy. In my day, we really knew how to make a lady feel important and sought after. If you want to come with me, you'll have to do as I do.
2: Well, it sounds pretty silly, but I'll do it. I'll meet you downstairs in an hour.
3: Oh, good afternoon, Dr. Gillespie.
0: Good afternoon, Miss Henderson. This is my friend, Dr. Kildare.
2: Oh, I'm so happy to meet you, Miss Henderson. Dr. Gillespie has told me so much about
3: you. Come in. Just what did Dr. Gillespie tell you about me?
0: Well, I realize you're a little early.
3: What did Dr. Gillespie tell you about me, Dr. Kildare?
2: Well, not very much, but enough to give me the idea.
0: Hey, is Caroline ready for us, Miss Henderson?
3: Really? I'm not deaf, Dr. Gillespie.
0: Yeah, that is the whole trouble.
3: Yes, Carolyn's expecting you. You can go right in.
0: This way, Jimmy.
4: Come in.
0: Hello, Carolyn.
4: Why, hello, Dr. Gillespie. Thanks for the flowers. They came a little while ago.
2: Well, I'll be hanged.
0: Sometimes I wish you were. This is my friend, Dr. Kildare. Jimmy, this is Carolyn Shelley.
2: Hello, Carolyn.
4: I'm very happy to meet you.
0: I have been telling Dr. Kildare about you and me, Carolyn.
4: We're going to be married, you know, Dr. Kildare.
2: Really?
4: Yes, as soon as I'm 20.
0: Yeah, I met Carolyn when she was born, and it was love at first sight.
2: Well, I can certainly see why.
0: And so, every so often, I pay a visit.
2: What's that book you're reading, Carolyn?
4: It's Beauty and the Beast.
2: Oh, sort of, you and Dr. Gillespie, isn't it?
0: Yeah, very funny. Very, very funny. Yes, yes, yes. Carolyn, how do you feel?
4: I'm pretty good. Except I've got sort of a tummy ache. Miss Henderson said I ate too much candy yesterday.
0: You feel as if you had a temperature? Now, Carolyn, tell me if this... That hurts, does it? Carolyn, bend your right knee. That's it.
4: It hurts.
0: Kildare, take a look at these abdominal muscles, will you?
2: Mm-hmm. Oh, you're right, Doctor.
4: What's the matter?
0: Oh, don't worry, Carolyn. Don't you worry. We know just what to do for it. You take a nap now, and I'll be back to see you in a little later.
4: Yes, Dr. Gillespie.
2: You know, that's a chronic appendix. Better watch it.
0: Let's talk to Miss Henderson. Carolyn's parents are separated. I think Miss Henderson had better call them, if there's any change for the word.
3: I'm here in the sitting room, Dr. Gillespie. What did you say about Carolyn?
0: She has a chronic appendix. She may need an operation.
3: Oh, nonsense. She ate too much candy yesterday, and I told her while she was doing it that this would happen. All that child needs is a good dose of castor oil.
2: No, please, no castor oil. Not while she has symptoms of appendicitis.
3: It's an old-fashioned remedy, but it's always been a good one.
0: No, Miss Henderson, no. I definitely do not want her given castor oil. She's only to have very light foods. If the pains in her stomach continue or her temperature goes up, you call me immediately.
3: Oh.
0: Where's the girl's mother?
3: She's taken a group of models up to Boston for a fashion show.
0: Oh, I see. Well, if I don't hear from you before, I'll be back in the morning to see Carolyn again. Come on, Janine.
1: Oh, nice to have met you, Miss Henderson.
0: Yes. We'll keep a close watch on her for a day or two. It's a darn shame about her parents. Her mother is a designer. Her father's a writer. Lives in Connecticut someplace or other. The two careers just got in the way of the marriage.
1: What's the mother's name?
0: Doreen Shelley.
1: Miss Henderson didn't look as though she had very much confidence in what you were saying.
0: I don't know.
1: I think we should try and locate Mrs. Shelley ourselves, just in case.
5: Yeah. I mean, this is how real doctors are. They get involved in your life, you know, your marriage and all that kind of stuff. My doctor does all the time, too, you know. Right? Does yours?
6: I don't think that would be the case. No.
5: You know. Asking
6: and
5: all kinds of personal
6: about?
5: questions about your marriage and your family life and stuff.
6: My that's when they made house calls. So
5: my
6: they
5: doctor,
6: came to your house.
5: Yeah, that's true. I remember that. I remember doctors
6: coming to your house?
5: Yes.
6: Wow.
5: I mean, I go to my doctor and he's like, what's your name again? Carl. Oh, yeah. All right. I'll have my nurse come in and take your temperature.
6: Yeah, things are
5: have changed
6: just a little bit.
5: We'll be right back.
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5: 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I mean, you'll get it right now. 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And it's not just our schedule. We have articles by Lisa and by myself and by Carl Shadow. And Martin Grams is joining us to write articles starting in June. Mike Gastella says he's going to write an article, Lisa. He says he is. I mean, he's over there nodding. Yeah, yeah. We'll see. We'll see.
6: Well, that will be the big question. We'll let you know June 1st.
5: And then my crabby brother, Vince, he wrote about, he was like, what do you want? What should I write about? I said, just, you know what? Write about whatever you want to write about. Like whatever is important to you. So he wrote about the Chicago Cubs in his first article. The second article, I'm going to just tease everyone. It's all about the Three Stooges. Lisa's are music oriented, right?
6: Right. I have an article series called Lend Me Your Ears, and everything each month we'll highlight a particular song and talk about the history of that song.
5: Right. And I write about, like, you know, we play 20 or 30 or 40 classic radio shows, you know, every month. 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And the schedule is very detailed. 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
6: informed,
5: 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So it's not anything, and we don't sell people's names or anything like that. That is, we never do anything like that. It's very secure. It's just our own email list that you'll be on. All right, we're listening to the story of Dr. Kildare. This is from April 12, 1950, the Carolyn Shelley case. Here's the conclusion.
0: We're ready with your call to Boston, Dr. Kildare.
1: Thank you. Hello? Hello, is this Mrs. Shelley?
0: Yes, who is this?
1: Well, this is a Dr. Kildare at Blair General Hospital in New York.
0: Oh, yes? What is it, Dr. Kildare?
1: Just a routine call, Mrs. Shelley. I visited your daughter this afternoon with Dr. Gillespie. Oh. She has an upset stomach. It may not be anything, but we wanted to be sure we could reach you.
0: Well, I think I'd better come back in the next plane. I'll be in around midnight.
1: Uh-huh. Where can we reach Mr. Shelley?
0: Oh, well, you'll have to try the hotels in Greenwich, Connecticut. I don't know exactly where he's staying.
1: All right, Mrs. Shelley. We were worried because both of you were out of town.
0: I see. Well, Dr. Gillespie has always been a worrier. I'll check with you when I get in. Goodbye.
2: Did you get it?
1: Oh, yes.
2: I knew if I stepped out of here for a minute, the call would come through. What'd she say?
1: Said she'd take the next plane back. Said we could try and locate Mr. Shelley at the hotels in Greenwich. She didn't know where he was.
2: Miss Henderson hasn't called, so I guess Carolyn hasn't changed it.
1: Hello?
3: This is Nellie Henderson. Who is this?
1: This is Dr. Kildare.
3: Can you come over right away, Dr. Kildare? Something's happened to Carolyn. Something's happened to Carolyn.
1: Hello? Hello? Hung up.
2: Who was it?
1: Miss Henderson, she said something happened to Carolyn.
2: You better get over right away to see the child. I'll make arrangements for an emergency operation, and I want you to operate.
1: How can I? We don't have permission from either of the parents.
2: I'll try and reach the father by telephone. You take the ambulance and get Carolyn over here.
4: She had a seizure of pains at her waist. It wasn't anywhere near her appendix. It was at her waist. I gave her a dose of castor oil.
1: You were specifically told not to give her castor oil. How dare you take it upon yourself to ignore a doctor's orders like that?
4: But I didn't think it was her appendix. A little while ago, she broke out in a rash and her temperature went up. Oh, here's her room.
1: All right, wring out some towels and cold water for me. Bring some ice cubes.
4: Yes, Dr. Kildare.
1: Hello, Carolyn. How do you feel?
7: I can't move. I can't move.
1: I know. That's all right. Now, you just lie still and let me look at you.
7: Where's Dr. Gillespie?
1: Oh, he's waiting for you at the hospital. He wants you to come over there and be close by him. Now, won't that be nice?
7: I'm afraid of the hospital. That's where people go to die.
1: Oh, who told you that?
7: Miss Henderson.
1: Oh, Miss Henderson hasn't been in a hospital in recent years, or she'd know that that's where people go to live. Honey, in that hospital, you're going to be like a fairy princess. Dr. Gillespie and I'll fight each other to the death to see who's going to be your Prince Charming.
7: I'm so sleepy. So sleepy.
4: Here are the towels and the ice, Doctor.
1: All right. You help me pack this ice on her side.
4: Yes, Doctor. Yeah.
1: There. Now keep putting the wet towels on her head. She mustn't go to sleep. Do you understand? She must not go to sleep.
4: Yes, Dr. Kildare.
1: Now, where's the telephone?
4: In the hall.
1: I'll be right back.

0: Blair General Hospital.
1: Dr. Gillespie, please.
0: Oh, I'll put him right on, Dr. Kildare.
2: Hello?
1: Oh, Dr. Gillespie, I think her appendix is ruptured.
2: I was afraid of that.
1: And she has a rash. It could be scarlet fever, or it could be the results of peritonitis. I don't know. We're going to have to operate immediately. You've been able to reach the girl's father.
2: I located his hotel, but he was out. He'll call as soon as he comes in.
1: How about Mrs. Shelley?
2: I left word at the airport for her to phone as soon as she lands.
1: Well, then I'll get Carolyn right over there. And if you know any prayers, you'd better start saying them.
3: Dr. Gillespie.
2: Doreen, I have the papers right here for you to sign.
3: Yes, of course. Is she all right?
2: Well, we won't know for a while. That's right. Here, you sign your name right there on the bottom line.
3: There. Oh. Did you reach Jack?
2: Yeah, he's on his way down.
3: Oh, it'll break Jack's heart if anything happens to Carolyn.
2: Well, Kildare's the finest young surgeon I know. Carolyn's in good hands. You heard from Jack recently?
3: Not too recently, no.
2: Ah, see now. How old were you when you two got married?
3: Well, you remember, I was 16.
2: Ah.
3: Jack was just past 18. Everyone said we weren't old enough, but we both were so sure, and we managed to talk our parents into letting us get married.
2: Yeah, too bad it hasn't worked out better.
3: Oh, it worked out for a while. And then Jack's stories weren't selling. And I became a model, and then a fashion designer. And Jack got sensitive about me paying the bills for a while. I don't see what it matters who pays the bills if two people love each other.
0: Jack Shelley's on his way up, Dr. Gillespie.
2: Oh, thank you.
3: Oh, I'm so glad.
2: We can go up to the reception room right there.
4: Dr. Gillespie, how is... Doreen.
3: Jack.
4: How is Carolyn?
3: She's going to be operated on right away. We won't know until then.
2: Come on. We'll go upstairs and wait.
1: Scalpel. Sponge. Hemostat. Tie. Scalpel.
3: What seems like they've been in there so long?
2: Now, don't you worry. Don't worry. Carolyn couldn't be in better hands.
4: Oh, you feel so helpless, don't you?
2: She was crying for you when she first arrived here, Jack. She seemed disturbed because you hadn't been home. She kept asking when you were coming.
4: Things like this are rough on kids, I know.
2: Yeah.
4: But Doreen and I thought if we were going to separate, well, it would be easier on her now than when she's older.
2: I was very disappointed when you two broke up. Somehow I thought you were going to make a success of your marriage. I don't think I ever saw two youngsters anymore in love.
4: Well, we used to have a lot in common. We don't have anything in common anymore.
2: You have a child in common. You have all the plans and dreams you started out with. You have a future in common. If you only had the sense to hold on to it.
4: Doreen doesn't need me anymore.
2: He thinks she does.
3: You're right, Dr. Gillespie. I do.
4: Well, the truth of the matter is that things haven't been working too well for me, and, well, I'm not going to have my wife supporting me.
2: All the stubborn, selfish, stiff-necked attitude. Jack, I thought you had more common sense. Marriage is a partnership, isn't it? You help each other out in a partnership, don't you? Are you going to make your child unhappy, and your wife unhappy, and yourself unhappy just because you're too pig-headed to accept a little help?
4: Well, I have my pride.
2: Pride. It's a doggone expensive luxury sometimes. It is, particularly when you buy it at the expense of love.
4: Well, I never thought about it like that.
2: Well, that's the way it looks to Doreen and Carolyn and to me. Doesn't it, Doreen?
3: Oh, yes, it does, Jack. Yeah. Jack, that's exactly the way it looks to us.
1: Well, it's completed.
4: How is she?
3: Is she all right?
1: The operation was a success.
3: Oh, thank heaven.
1: I can't tell you that she'll live, though. We won't know that for at least 3 days.
4: 3 days?
1: It'll take 3 days before the crisis will be over.
3: Can we see her?
1: Oh, she's under a sedative. You won't be able to talk to her.
3: Oh, but if I can just see her.
4: Yeah, me too.
1: All right, come with me.

0: Dr. Kildare.
1: Oh, it's you, Millie.
0: Yeah, come in the reception room where we won't be heard.
1: You know, Millie, pretty soon people are going to start talking about us.
0: Dr. Gillespie's been at it again.
1: At what again?
0: I heard him on the telephone ordering flowers again. This time it was carnations. I couldn't hear who he was sending them to because he pushed the door shut. I almost caught my nose in it.
1: You know what I heard him ordering this morning?
0: What?
1: A set of Grimm's fairy tales.
0: He's the strangest man. Do you think he's in his second childhood?
1: Oh, I'm positive of it, Millie.
0: Yeah, I thought as much.
1: Well, now, if you'll excuse me, I want to have a word with him about a patient of ours.
2: I want one of those dolls that wets its pants. Can you send one to cancer?
1: Why, Dr. Leonard Gillespie.
2: Kildare, get out of here. Go on, get out. Hello, hello. No, I don't want a doll I can give a permanent to. What would I want with a doll I could give a permanent to for? Look, I want a doll that wets its pants. It's for a little girl, and anyhow, it's none of your business. Look, I don't want to make a big production out of this. I want a doll for a little girl. Do you want to send it out for me, or shall I call some store that will?
1: One of the things I love about you is your supreme tact.
2: Oh, go on, sit on a scalpel. Does the kind that wets its pants get a permanent, too? Well, all right, I'll send out one of those. To Dr. Leonard Gillespie at Blair General Hospital. Thank you. Goodbye. Ah, Sprach. It used to be that you could just call up and order a doll, but not anymore in this age of miracles and science. So what are you doing up here eavesdropping? What do you want?
1: I just thought you might like to go up and see Carolyn with me.
2: I would. How is she?
1: Setting up today, making wonderful recovery.
2: Oh, well, let's go and see her. Her mother phoned a little while ago, and they're coming over, too. I'm anxious to see that family get back together again.
1: Yeah, so am I. But that's a little out of my line. That I can't accomplish with a scalpel.
2: Jimmy, my boy, when you've reached my age, you'll find you've accomplished something like that more times than you'd think possible. There's more kinds of heart trouble and more ways of healing it than you'd ever realize, no? Come on, let's go and see the princess.

0: Why, good afternoon, Dr. Gillespie. Good afternoon, Dr. Kildare.
1: How are you, Carolyn?
2: How do you feel, young woman?
0: I feel fine. Dr. Gillespie, can a girl marry two men?
2: At once?
0: Mm-hmm.
2: Oh, not without getting into an awful lot of trouble, no.
0: Oh, that's too bad. Because I thought I might marry both you and Dr. Kildare.
2: Oh, you did, eh? You think he's prettier than I am, huh?
0: Well, I do think he's prettier,
2: mm-hmm.
0: but...
1: Out of the mouths of babes.
0: But I think you're smarter, Dr. Gillespie.
2: Out of the mouths of babes.
1: Come in.
0: Mommy! Daddy!
3: Hello, darling.
4: Well, how's my girl today?
0: I'm better.
4: When can she go home, Dr. Kildare?
1: A few days now.
4: There. Did you hear that, Carolyn?
3: Mm-hmm. We have a surprise for you, darling. Miss Henderson's gone for good. And Daddy's coming home to live with you and me.
0: Oh, Daddy! Oh, I love you so. I love you so.
4: Oh, baby. Just you wait till you see what we're going to do.
2: Come on, Kildare.
1: Kind of gets you to see people that happy, doesn't it?
2: Ah, nonsense. Now, don't go turning into a sentimentalist, Kildare.
1: Oh, your eyes were getting a little misty in there.
2: Fiddly-dee.
1: You look pretty close to tears to me.
2: Fo-fum-fi-fee.
1: Oh, your voice is all rough.
2: I am catching a cold.
1: You're a very inconsistent man.
2: I'm just not a sentimentalist.
5: That doll you ordered just arrived, Dr. Gillespie.
2: Oh? Well, take it in to Carolyn.
5: Well, yes, Dr. Gillespie.
1: You know, Dr. Gillespie, you're a big phony.
2: That is a very shrewd diagnosis, Kildare. A very shrewd diagnosis.

0: Dr. Kildare, do you know what Dr. Gillespie's doing now?
1: What's he doing now?
0: He's playing with dolls.
1: He is?
0: Uh-huh. He's in Carolyn's room. Go in and see for yourself.
1: Well, I will.
2: Go away.
1: Why? I'm the doctor on this case. What on earth are you doing?
2: I'm feeding this doll water. What does it look like I'm doing?
3: He's trying to get the doll to work. It won't work.
2: These dolls are phonies. Fakes. Oh, the darn thing broke. Confound it, I'm all wet.
1: Could be, Dr. Gillespie, could be.
3: Now let's give the doll a permanent.
1: Yes, I'd love to see you give a doll a permanent.
2: All right. Now you've had your fun. Now leave me alone.
1: Just as you say, Doctor. As a matter of fact, I'll promise you right here and now I won't bother you again. Until next week.
4: You have just heard the story of Dr. Kildare, starring Lou Ayres and Lionel Barrymore. This program was written by Gene Holloway and directed by William P. Russo. Original music was composed and conducted by Walter Schumann. Supporting cast included Loreen Tuttle, B. Benaderet, Marlene Ames, and Jack Edwards. Dick Joy speaking.

0: It sounds like a violin there, right?
1: Is definitely. Definitely.
0: Right?
1: Uh-huh. Yeah, you sound like a violin, too.
0: Do you think that was just someone standing by a microphone and just doing that?
1: I do.
0: Was that only a violin, or was there
1: I have to listen to it again. I wasn't focused on that.
0: All right. Well, I don't want you to go to sleep tonight until you figure that out.
1: Okay, so I'll see what I can do.
0: I want you to listen to a bunch of radio
1: violins.
0: Broadcasts of the story of Dr. Kildare. That was the Carolyn Shelley case. April 12th, 1950, with Lou Ayres and Lionel Barrymore starring. Hope you enjoyed that. Lisa and I want to tell you about a new website called 100radioshows.com. There's some fun stuff there, right, Lisa?
1: Right. Well, there's more than fun stuff. There's free stuff, too.
0: That's right.
1: 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It's not too late to enjoy Christmas shows.
0: No, of course not.
1: We've got comedies and detectives, dramas, mysteries, westerns, you name it, we've got it.
0: Right.
1: And we've got, like I said, the best of the best. These are shows that you have handpicked to be wonderful radio shows, many of which you know and love, and some of which might be hidden gems that you don't know. 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
0: In our next hour, it's a classic radio episode of Command Performance, hosted by Marlena Dietrich from 1942. Going way back, Lisa, right. We had just entered the war. Very, very patriotic broadcast. And then Lisa Wolf Dillon is our lyricist for Learning the Lyrics, right, Lisa?
1: That's right. We're going to talk about songs that begin with the letter E. We're going to talk about the lyrics and see if you can identify those songs.
0: Elephant.
1: That might not be the title of the song. Keep trying.
0: All right, I will. All right, so that's all in our next hour here on Hollywood 360, so stick around.
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1: NBC News Radio, I'm Rob Martier. The holiday travel rush is underway. More than 72 million Americans will travel during the Independence Day holiday period this year. That's according to AAA. The travel period started on Saturday, June 27th, and goes through Sunday, July 5th, with many Americans expected to travel at least 50 miles from home. According to AAA, most travelers will hit the road, as more than 61 million travelers are projected to drive to their destinations. Air travel remains steady, while cruising and other modes of transportation see the strongest growth. Charges have been announced against ex-U.S. Olympic canoeist David Hearn for allegedly vandalizing the Lincoln Memorial reflecting pool. U.S. Attorney for Washington, D.C., Jeanine Pirro, called the alleged vandalism anarchy.
2: This unchecked vandalism and civil disorder turns into criminal behavior, and that's why we're here today.
1: Hearn is accused of damaging the newly renovated pool's liner on June 19th. Pirro says Hearn faces up to 10 years in prison if convicted. A New York congresswoman says Taylor Swift and Travis Kelce should reimburse the NYPD for costs associated with nuptial celebrations at Madison Square Garden this week. Liz Warner reports.
3: GOP Congresswoman Nicole Malliotakis, who represents Staten Island and parts of Brooklyn, does not want New Yorkers footing any celebratory bills. She took to X to say she wants reimbursement for, quote, the 130 officers needed per day to keep their multi-million-dollar, thousand-person wedding at MSG safe. She added, our officers are already working overtime for 4th of July festivities, and New York City taxpayers should not be on the hook.
1: The first World Cup match of the day is in the books. Spain beat Austria 3-0 in Inglewood, California, to punch their ticket to the round of 16. Later in Toronto, Portugal will square off against Croatia. Rob Martier, NBC News Radio.
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1: A new report says OpenAI is in talks to give the Trump administration a 5% stake in the company. Matt Mattinson has more.
5: The Financial Times says the proposal would involve other American AI companies also giving the government similar stakes. OpenAI is the company behind ChatGPT, and a 5% share would be worth over $42 billion.
1: President Trump is pushing for a faster decline in gas prices. The president previously urged gas companies to drop their prices and warned that big problems lie ahead if there is any price gouging. However, he acknowledged in a new Truth Social post that oil costs are dropping, but highlighted that gas prices are not falling fast enough ahead of the 4th of July weekend. He says gas prices will return to record lows seen prior to the conflict with Iran. According to AAA, the national average for a gallon of gas is $3.83. 1 month ago, it stood at $4.29. It's going to be scorching hot for the 4th of July weekend on the East Coast. These women are trying to enjoy the outdoors in Boston today, with temperatures climbing into the upper 90s and low 100s.
6: It's hot. It's very hot.
7: Just drink a lot of water and wear a lot of sunscreen.
1: The heat dome that's been covering parts of the Midwest this week will intensify in the eastern U.S. today and tomorrow, creating high humidity and the hottest weather so far this year in many cities. All-time heat records are possible in New York City, Philadelphia, and Washington, D.C. New England could see triple-digit temperatures as far

0: north as Maine. Forecasters say you can expect temperatures up to 20 degrees above normal for this time of year, which is one of the busiest times of year for travel and outdoor activity. Look to the skies. Today is World UFO Day. It's marked each July 2nd as a nod to the date of the infamous 1947 Roswell incident. That's when some believed an alien aircraft crashed in the New Mexico desert. The day aims to raise awareness of UFOs and to push the government to declassify records. Rob Martier, NBC News Radio.
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12: Hello, everyone. I'm Carl Amari, and this is Hollywood 360, the radio show that presents all things entertainment, including trivia contests and games, movie reviews, celebrity interviews, showbiz news, and classic radio shows. My co-host is the captivating Lisa Wolf. In this hour, it's the adventures of Sherlock Holmes from 1948. But first, it's Beat the Host. In order to beat the host, a Hollywood 360 listener contestant named Robert must correctly answer more trivia questions or true or false questions about Bob Seger than I. Lisa Wolf Hall is our moderator. Lisa, please say hello to Robert.
13: Of course, we have Robert on the phone from Bloomingdale, Illinois. Hey, Robert.
12: Hey, Robert.
14: Hey, gang. How you doing tonight?
12: Oh, he sounds smart.
14: I'm sorry. You love your show. You need, if I may make a suggestion.
13: Yes.
14: Please put more Groucho and Jack Benny on.
12: Okay.
13: I will have to agree with you on both counts, right, Robert. So.
14: Yeah, we like Groucho here.
13: I do too.
12: Yeah.
14: All right, let's get it done here.
12: You know, he's, all right. This is not going to be good, Lisa. He sounds way too smart.
13: He's got a helper back there too.
12: Uh-oh, I'm in trouble.
13: Robert, we're going to start with you, true or false, all about Bob Seger. His song Night Moves was inspired by Bruce Springsteen. True or false?
12: Hmm.
14: I also have to say false.
12: I agree. I think it's false.
13: It's true.
12: Oh, man.
13: It's true. Oh. That's real. That's true.
12: I thought Bruce Springsteen wrote it, actually.
13: Not that I'm aware
12: of.
13: Okay.
12: All right.
13: Okay.
12: Mm-hmm.
13: Carl, Bob Seger was inducted into the Rock and Roll Hall of Fame in 2004.
12: True.
13: What do you think, Robert?
14: I would say true.
13: It is true.
12: All right.
13: All right. You guys are a good team here.
14: Thank you.
13: Robert, Cedarburg, Wisconsin declared November 17th, 2017, Bob Seger Day in the city.
14: I have to say false.
12: I'm going to say true.
13: It's false. It was Lincoln Park, Michigan, because he was born in Detroit.
12: Here's
13: Michigan.
12: For Robert. Here's for Carl.
13: I made up Wisconsin. But
14: well, my memory's not that good anyway, but
12: Prevagen. Prevagen will fix that for you.
14: Right.
13: Carl, Bob Seger began performing in Detroit in 1961 with a three-piece band, The Crescendos.
12: I'll say that's false. You changed the name probably. It's probably not The Crescendos.
13: Do you know what a crescendo is?
12: Yeah, I do.
13: What is
12: it's
13: it?
12: It's a musical or it's like a...
13: It is musical, but not a kachu. But that's fine.
12: You know, it's like...
13: Okay, that's fair enough. All right, Robert.
12: It's something musical.
13: It is musical. Robert, is he right?
14: I would have to say that's true.
13: Yeah, unfortunately, Carl got me on that one.
12: I
13: changed the name.
12: This is for Carl.
13: It's false. It wasn't the crescendos. It's the decibels.
12: Isn't it like crescendo when something peaks to a crescendo?
13: It gets louder and louder. Like to crescendo. It increases in volume.
12: All right, so we're tied up, Robert.
13: Yeah.
12: We're tied up.
13: Robert, regarding his early musical inspirations, Seger stated that Buddy Holly, he was the first one that really got to me.
12: Hmm.
14: I would have to say true on that.
12: Hmm. I'm going to say false.
13: Darn it.
12: Ah.
13: It's false. That was Little Richard was the one that was...
12: Oh, here's for Robert. Here's for Carl.
13: It was Little Richard.
12: Oh, I just took the lead.
13: Okay, here's the last question.
12: I just took the lead.
13: Carl.
12: Uh-huh.
13: You ready?
12: Yes.
13: You listening?
12: Yes. I'm ruthless. I don't win enough of these, Robert.
13: He needs
12: and
13: this
12: it's,
13: for
12: it's, you know, for
13: Robert.
12: My,
13: his
12: for my
13: ego
12: own
13: really
12: ego,
13: needs
12: yes,
13: it.
12: You know?
13: I mean, his ego really needs.
12: I mean, you know,
13: a little extra.
12: Extra. I'm 5'7", so when you're 5'7", you need, you know,
13: you got to take it where you can get
12: you
13: it.
12: You got to take it wherever.
14: If he wins, I'll buy him a pizza. How's that?
13: Fair enough.
12: Ooh.
13: Carl.
12: Yes.
13: 1987.
12: Or you can buy me platform shoes. Either
13: Let's
12: one.
13: Go with the
12: one
13: pizza.
12: Of those. What do you think of that? All right.
13: In 1987, Bob Seger recorded the song Shakedown for the soundtrack to the film Beverly Hills Cop 2, which earned him an Academy Award nomination.
12: I'd say that all of that sounds true. I'm going to say true on there.
14: That is true because I believe that's true because I heard that song on 80s on 8 one time.
13: You are absolutely right. It is true. That is correct.
14: Yeah.
13: But I don't know, true or false, Carl beat you on this one.
12: Just by one.
13: Just by one.
12: But you know what? Robert is a great player, I'm telling you.
13: It was great.
12: You're a lot of fun to play the game with, Robert, so make sure you call back again, all right? I'm going to send you
13: And
12: some
13: I want
12: fun...
13: to say thank you to your helper in the room.
12: Yeah, I'm going to send you some fun CDs, all right, my friend?
14: Very good. Thank you very
12: Thanks,
14: much.
12: Thanks, buddy. Have a great night.
13: Bye-bye.
12: When we come back, thank you. When we come back, it's the Adventures of Sherlock Holmes. Stick around.
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12: 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All right, time for Sherlock Holmes. This stars John Stanley and Alfred Shirley in The Adventure of the Empty House, April 11th, 1948. Here's part one.
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0: Tonight's story, The Adventure of the Empty House. Well, here we are as usual in Dr. Watson's hospitable study, all ready and waiting for our weekly treat. What's it to be tonight, Dr. Watson?
1: Well, tonight I think I'll tell you how Holmes made an unexpected and, I may say, dramatic return after many years' absence. Yes, it was so dramatic I came dash close to fainting.
0: Well, well.
1: You know, I've always said it's a good thing to absent yourself from time to time. Makes people appreciate you when you come back. That's what Holmes said the time he was missing for 3 years.
0: 3 years? Whew, that's a pretty long lapse of time.
1: Yes, it was, rather. Everyone thought he was dead. What a horrible time that was. I couldn't bear to live in our old lodgings in Baker Street. Associations and everything.
0: Yes.
1: It's funny how sentimental we all are underneath. I'd taken up my quarters in a more fashionable part of town and resumed my medical practice. It was after Holmes had succeeded in driving Professor Moriarty out of England. We all believed Holmes had sacrificed his life to rid society of that evil spirit.
0: That sounds terrifically exciting, Doctor. Won't you tell us how Holmes managed to put a finish to Moriarty?
1: What? Kill off Professor Moriarty before I've told you the rest of our adventures with him? Well, I should say not. Never catch me throwing away good material, but let's get down to cases.
0: Fair enough.
1: Very well. It was in the spring of the year 1894 when all of London, the fashionable world in particular, was dismayed by the death under most unusual circumstances of the Honorable Ronald Adair. That likable young gentleman was the second son of the Earl of Maynooth. He lived, together with his mother, the Countess of Maynooth, and his sister Hilda, at 427 Park Lane. The youth moved in the best society, but was very fond of cards, played continually.
0: Aha, piling up gambling debts he couldn't pay.
1: Well, as a matter of fact, it came out in evidence that he had actually won as much as £420 in one sitting at his club the week previous, from Godfrey Miller and Lord Balmoral, I believe it was. His partner was a certain Colonel Moran.
0: But then he must have been well ahead of the game.
1: Oh, quite. And yet it was to this easygoing, likable, I might even say lucky young aristocrat, that death came in a most strange and unexpected form on the night of the March the 30th. He returned from his club shortly after 10, his mother and sister having gone to the opera. The butler, Peters, swore that he heard him enter the front room on the second floor, generally used as his sitting room. The night being chilly, he had lit a fire, and as it showed a tendency to

smoke. One of the front windows had been opened about 4 inches. Nothing further was heard from this sitting room until 11:30, the hour of the return of Lady Maynooth and her daughter. Peters testified that her ladyship seemed rather agitated.

0: gracious, Hilda. I declare I'm chilled to the bone.
1: I'm sorry, Mama.
0: Oh, Peters, will you help me with my carriage boots?
2: Certainly, milady. You've returned so early. I trust the opera was not a disappointment.
1: Oh, no, indeed, Peters. It was heavenly. Only Mama can never bear to stay for the death scenes at the end.
0: So depressing, I always think.
1: Why, Mama, I've always thought Carmen was terribly gay. Just because he knifes her in the last scene doesn't
0: mean... I know, but so primitive, so brutal. And that bit in the gypsy camp, where Carmen keeps turning up the ace of spades, the card of death. I had the queerest foreboding during that scene, as though Ronnie needed me. Oh, dear, I do wish he wouldn't play whist so often. I'm sure it's not good for him. A boy his age should have other interests. I wish I could get that ace of spades out of my mind. I can't help feeling it means something.
1: Oh, nonsense, Mama. You've just given yourself another case of the fidgets. The English climate that's depressing you, that's all. One day of sunshine and you'll be as gay as a lark.
0: I'm sure I hope so. Oh, dear, listen to that wind. Fog and rain, rain and fog. Peters, has Mr. Ronald come in yet?
2: Yes, milady, over an hour ago. He's upstairs in his sitting room.
0: Well, thank heaven for that. I think I'll just go up and say goodnight to him.
1: That's right, Mama. Make sure he isn't sitting in a draught.
0: Hilda, really? I declare I don't know what children are coming to nowadays. No respect for their parents.
1: Good night, darling.
0: And you're not to sit up till all hours, mind.
1: No, Mama.
0: Really, I don't know how young girls nowadays expect to keep their looks if they never go to bed. Oh, dear, that wind. It's so eerie. Ronnie, dear, it's Mother. Why, it's locked. The door's locked. Ronnie, are you all right? Ronnie!
1: Mother, what's the matter?
0: Ronnie, he's locked himself in. He doesn't answer. Peters, Hilda, oh, come quickly, I'm afraid.
1: Coming, Mother.
0: Oh, Ronnie, why don't you answer?
2: No, don't worry, milady.
1: It's all right, Mother, he's probably fallen asleep.
0: Ronnie! Oh, Hilda, I'm frightened. Peters, can't you break the door down?
2: I can try, milady.
1: Here, let me help. Now then, both together.
2: There, milady. I've fallen asleep at the desk.
0: But he looks so strange. Cards scattered everywhere, and look there. The ace of spades. There's blood on it. Blood dripping onto the carpet. Ronnie!
1: Oh. Well, Peters, quick, help me. She's fainted.
2: Oh, dear.
1: Here, put her on the couch.
2: No, poor Lady Maynooth.
1: Oh, dear, Mother.
2: Shall I call the doctor, miss?
1: Oh, never mind, Mother. It's Ronnie we have to worry about. Maybe it's not too late. Oh, Ronnie. Oh, his head. How horrible.
2: Shot with a soft bullet. Better not look, miss. It's not nice.
1: Oh, Ronnie, darling, why did you do it?
2: He didn't, miss.
1: Oh, but Peters, he must have. The door was locked on the inside.
2: It's not suicide, Miss Hilda. It's murder. Mr. Ronnie couldn't have done it. There's no weapon anywhere in the room.

0: But look here, Dr. Watson. Ronald Adair was in the second story sitting room with the door locked on the inside.
1: Exactly, Mr. Harris. Furthermore, he was in the room alone.
0: Yes, but if someone else shot him, how is that possible?
1: That's what puzzled the authorities. No one could have climbed up to the open window without leaving traces of some sort. The outside wall was perfectly smooth, no ivy, no water pipes. Furthermore, there was a drop of over 20 feet from the window to the ground.
0: Well, then the murderer couldn't have been in the room with young Adair. He must have shot at him from the street below.
1: Remember, the window was open only 4 inches and the glass was not shattered.
0: That would be a pretty remarkable shot, Doctor.
1: Furthermore, Park Lane is not an unfrequented thoroughfare, and there is a cab stand within 50 yards of the house, and yet no one heard a shot.
0: Nice.

0: political problem.
1: Yes, exactly. Scotland Yard was at its wit's end. Our old friend, Inspector Lestrade, even went so far as to consult me in the matter, knowing how familiar I was with Holmes' methods of deduction. And so I promised to have a look at the facade of Lady Maynooth's house in Park Lane to see if anything suggested itself to me.
0: And did it?
1: Now, Mr. Harris, you're anticipating again.
0: I'm sorry.
1: Well, so it was. But around 6 o'clock that evening, I found myself at the Oxford Street end of Park Lane. A heterogeneous collection of loafers on the pavement, all staring up at a particular window, directed me to the house I had come to see.

0: Good evening, Constable.
1: Good evening, Dr. Watson, sir. I was told you might be dropping around for a look at the scene of crime.
0: Yes, nice little crowd you've collected here.
1: Yes, sir. Nothing like a good murder to bring him out of their house. And look at that old codger up there with the white whiskers. Pushing his way up to the front. But he ain't been out of doors for months. Looks fair dusty, he does.
0: Oh, you mean the bibliophile?
1: The what, sir?
0: Book lover. Notice the titles of the volumes under his arm. Say, let's have a look. Origin of Tree Worship. Sign Language of the Druids. Life in Early Crete. Evidently collects obscure volumes, either as a trade or a hobby.
1: Well, well. I never would have noticed. I'll hand it to you, Dr. Watson. You're almost as good with your deductions as Mr. Sherlock Holmes himself.
0: Elementary, my dear constable, elementary. Poor old fellow. He's got a bad cough. Lung condition, probably. Well, there doesn't seem to be anything much to discover. No possible way of scaling the front of the building from below. How about the roof? Could he have come across from another building?
1: No, sir. Inspector Lestrade looked into that first thing. Roofs all divided off with iron bars. Spikes on them. About as easy to break into as the Bank of England.
0: Well, may as well be getting on home. Yes, I dare say even Holmes couldn't solve this.
2: Here's look where you're going, you clumsy fool.
0: Oh, I say, I'm terribly sorry. I hope you're not hurt.
2: Who cares about me? It's my books that matter. Struck them right out of my hand. There they are, lying all over the road. Mud on their covers.
0: Oh, please, let me pick them up.
2: No, you don't. And don't you touch them. You've done enough damage already. Mercy on us. Such a mess. Nobody appreciates good books nowadays.
0: Well, at least let me apologize. I'm
2: oh,
0: really
2: go away, Dunner. Don't bother me. Can't you see I'm busy? Go home, can't you? You're new use standing around here.
0: Well, maybe he's right. Good night, Constable.
1: Good night, Doctor.
0: The Straw knows where to find me in case he wants me.
3: Is that a Hammond organ, Lisa?
4: If you say so, it is.
3: It sounded like it.
4: I mean, it sounded like it.
3: It was going to a crescendo.
4: It was going to.
3: It was
4: heading toward a crescendo.
3: A crescendo.
4: Okay.
3: How do you spell that? C-H?
4: No.
3: C-R? K-R?
4: C-R.
3: Okay. C-R. I'm not a very good speller.
4: I know.
3: I'm not a great speller. I'm good at math, though.
4: Are you?
3: But spelling has never been...
4: Oh, well, that's why you have me, to check a little spell check and a little Lisa for grammar.
3: I don't know. I mean, spelling is not my thing.
4: Well,
3: you know?
4: I can help you out there.
3: Yeah. Anyway, we're listening to The Adventures of Sherlock Holmes, starring John Stanley and Alfred Shirley, broadcast from April 11th, 1948, The Adventure of the Empty House. Good broadcast, really good quality too, right off the master recording. Hope you're enjoying it. We'll get back to it after this.
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3: This is Hollywood 360 across hundreds of radio stations coast to coast. Mike Bubble Bath Costella is our executive producer, and really and truly the reason why these shows sound so good is because Mike has some magic potion. I don't know what it is, Lisa. Oh, there's the bubbles.
4: Magic potion or magic lotion, did you say?
3: Ooh, there he is. That's a signature sound now. Bubble bath. So what do you do with these shows, Mike? How do you make them sound so good? I know they're from the direct, from the masters, but then what do? You have some kind of...
26: A lot of work, a lot of processing.
3: Processing. So he doesn't want to be too specific.
4: No, very vague.
3: He wants to keep it a little... He wants to keep us guessing, see? smart man.
0: Keeps me a job, you know?
4: Yeah, true.
3: And then the great Lisa Wolf. It was a little weird. You're a little weird, but that's
4: I'm
3: okay.
4: I'm not weird.
3: You're weird in a nice way.
4: I'm just different than you are, which
3: weird
4: is
3: in
4: good,
3: a very,
4: which is a really good thing.
3: Weird is not a bad thing.
4: No, I don't think it is either, but...
3: Weird is interesting.
4: That's true.
3: Right? Isn't there,
4: you know what? I feel like there's good weird and there's bad weird.
3: Yeah, you know, you're not the bad
4: there's
3: weird.
4: Like, you know, like we talk about baby reindeer. That's bad weird.
3: Yeah, no, you're good weird.
4: Okay.
3: Yeah.
4: I'm not sure if that's a compliment, but
3: no,
4: I'm
3: you're definitely
4: take it.
3: Good weird.
4: Good weird. Like a good witch or a bad witch? Is yeah. it like that?
1: I'll get you, my pretty.
4: I'll take the
1: and
4: good
1: your little
4: weird.
1: Dog, too.
4: Maybe you're so, the weird one.
3: So we had, I'm sure a lot of our listeners figured it out. Last week we ran a repeat from 2 years ago because I was out of town. That's not too, usually it's Lisa out of town. But last week I was out of town. I was at a wedding in Scottsdale. It was a beautiful, beautiful, beautiful affair, unbelievable affair, and had a great time. And so couldn't do the show. So we have it's weird to be back. It's like it's been 2 weeks.
4: Right.
3: Right.
4: Right.
3: But it seems like 3 days ago.
4: I know, but sometimes
3: it goes so fast.
4: It's nice to have a break, and it kind of comes yeah. back with a clear head and a little more yeah. enthusiasm sometimes.
3: Yeah. Yeah. Because. Yeah, I mean, it's like, it seems like it was, it doesn't seem like 2 weeks
4: Absolutely
3: ago we were
4: no.
3: here.
4: Just a few days.
3: Yeah, we come here every Saturday night at WIND. That's our flagship station here in the Chicago area. And we broadcast across the country on the Salem Radio Network, syndicated to many, many radio stations. And it's a real privilege, and it's a real honor, and we love doing it. We really look forward to doing it.
4: Mm-hmm.
3: And we thank all of our program directors and radio stations. But most importantly, we thank you, our listeners, because without you, it wouldn't make any sense or any fun. So sure. thank you out there in Radio Land for tuning us in. And speaking of tuning in, we're listening to Sherlock Holmes. This was a detective character created by the one and only Sir Arthur Conan Doyle. He was a terrific writer and created this character. And it came to radio. You ready for this, Lisa? Originally in 1930. Who even knew there was a dramatic radio in 1930? I think it was more like reading of stories and stuff like that. But by 1939... Basil Rathbone and Nigel Bruce were on radio as Sherlock Holmes and Watson, and they were simultaneously starring in a very popular series of Sherlock Holmes movies for Fox and later Universal. All right, we're listening to The Adventure of the Empty House. John Stanley, Alfred Shirley, here's the conclusion.
2: Any calls while I was out, Rosie?
5: No, sir.
2: Oh, good. Maybe my luck is in tonight. It was about time I had a peaceful evening at home. Oh, I spoke too soon. See what it is this time, Rosie. Croup or measles.
5: Yes, sir, right away.
2: No more privacy than a Siamese twin. Dr. Codd call his soul his own. And as for ever get... Oh, yes, Rosie, who is it, and what does he think he has?
5: It ain't a patient, sir.
2: No? What then?
5: I don't rightly know, sir. He's an old fellow with white whiskers, like a billy goat. Said to tell you it was your bibliophile calling.
2: My what? Oh, the bibliophile.
6: You're surprised to see me so soon, eh?
2: Well, how do you do? Come in.
6: Thank you.
2: That's all, Rosie.
5: Oh, yes, sir.
2: Well, please sit down. I hope you're recovered from the bump I gave you.
6: Well, that's what I came to see you about, Dr. Watson.
2: Oh, yes?
6: I've got a conscience, sir, and when I chanced to see you come into this house, I came hobbling after you, because I said to myself, I'll just step in and see that kind gentleman and tell him I'm sorry I was a bit gruff a while back, and no harm meant. And I'm much obliged for offering to pick up my books.
2: Oh, not at all.
6: Maybe you collect books yourself.
2: Well, no, I can't say that I do.
6: Never too late to learn. Now, here's a copy of British Birds, and here's a very fine Catullus.
2: Yes, but...
6: Or perhaps this Holy War would be more in your line.
2: Well, really, you know, I don't
6: think... A bargain, every one of them. With 5 volumes, you could just fill that gap on the second shelf.
7: So untidy, my dear Watson, quite unlike your old self.
6: Huh? Holmes, obviously. I wondered how long it'd take you to penetrate my disguise.
2: Listen, you're not dead.
6: Your reasoning, my dear Watson, as usual, is faultless.
2: Well, I'm... For heaven's sake, I...
6: Easy, Watson, easy.
2: My dear Holmes, I think I sit down.
6: It's a very good idea. I'd better have a nip of this brandy.
2: Yes, I could do with a bracer.
6: My dear Watson, 1,000 apologies. I had no idea you'd be so affected.
2: Well, I'm not made of chilled steel like you, Holmes. Where's my brandy?
6: Here you are.
2: That's better. So it's really you standing here in my study. Well, thank heaven, why, you old reprobate, you. How in heaven's name did you ever come back alive out of that dreadful chasm where Professor Moriarty met his death?
6: It's quite simple. I was never there.
2: Yes, but good heavens, Holmes, it's been 3 years. You let us believe you were dead all that time. Now, was that nice, I ask
6: not,
2: you?
6: Not nice, Watson, but necessary. You see, Moriarty's gang was still to be dealt with. I was much safer if they believed I'd met my death at the same time as their illustrious leader. For 3 years, I've been living in disguise, tracking the members of that foul brotherhood to the ends of the earth. And now I'm happy to say there's only one left to be dealt with.
2: But look here, Holmes, why didn't you let me know who you were when I bumped into you in Park Lane just now?
6: Because, my dear Watson, you were being watched by the man I'm after, the last of Moriarty's gang.
2: Good heavens, who is he?
6: Someone you doubtless know, Watson. You may have even played whist with him on numerous occasions and lost. Most people lose when they play with the tiger, as Moriarty used to call him. A clever man, Watson. Very clever. He not only suspects that I'm alive, he even guesses I've returned to London.
2: Good Lord.
6: Yes, but I mean to take advantage of this cleverness. I've set a trap for him. I expect to catch my tiger tonight.
2: Tonight?
6: Exactly. Don't suppose you'd care to come along?
2: You just try to prevent me, that's all I have to say. Just wait till I get my hat and stick.
6: I think you'll find your old army revolver a little more appropriate, Watson.

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0: But now back to Holmes and Watson. We find them slinking down a dark and sinister little alleyway.
2: I say, Holmes, do we have to do all this pussyfooting down dark mews and through smelly stables?
3: Absolutely, my dear Watson. It's essential that we should not be followed at this stage of the game. Yes, we've passed Manchester Street and Blandford Street. Here, down this narrow passage.
2: Good Lord. It's as dark as the black hole of Calcutta.
3: Here, scale this fence.
2: Scale the fence?
3: Now, don't tell me you've let yourself get out of condition during my absence.
2: Certainly not, only... Do you think it's quite dignified?
3: Probably not, but who'll ever know? Up with you.
2: All right. I've ruined the knees of my trousers.
3: Oh, stop burbling, Watson, and come along. We've got to get into this house.
2: Yes, but look here. It's an empty house.
3: Quite. That's why I selected it. Now, where did I put that key?
2: Oh, don't tell me you're not going to pick the lock. Holmes, you're losing your grip.
3: Quiet. Come in. Easy does it. Shut the door after you. Gently, my dear Watson. Gently.
2: Well, I'm doing my best. It was a draft. Well, now what?
3: Come along upstairs. We should get a good view from the windows of the upper front room.
2: You know, Holmes, there's something spooky about an empty house. Strange noises, boards squeaking.
3: Easy. We turn a corner here. Are you with me?
2: Oh, absolutely.
3: Ah, this is the room. Excellent. The light from the street lamps, all the illumination we shall need.
2: Look here, Holmes. There's something familiar about this street out there. It's Baker Street.
3: Exactly. We're in Camden House, which stands opposite our old quarters.
2: Jove, no wonder it looked familiar. But why station ourselves here?
3: Because it commands an excellent view of our historic dwelling. Might I trouble you, my dear Watson, to draw a little nearer to the window, taking every precaution not to show yourself.
2: Right.
3: And then look up at our old rooms. We'll see if 3 years of absence have entirely taken away my power to surprise you.
2: Well, the windows of our sitting room are lighted. I see there's a man sitting in front of one. Well, look here, it's you. That is your silhouette.
3: It's a bust of me, to be exact. Anything else of interest in Baker Street?
2: There's two disreputable-looking fellows leaning against a lamppost.
3: Excellent, Watson. I expected them.
2: Holmes, good heavens, your head. I mean the dummy. It moved.
3: Of course, our old friend Mrs. Hudson has orders to move it from below from time to time. Listen, what was that?
2: Sounded like a door closing.
3: Yes. I felt a draft. By all that's holy, he's going to operate from inside this building. I expected he'd work from the street as he did before. Quick, Watson, we've got to get out of here. He'll probably want this window.
2: You mean whoever we're after, he's coming in here?
3: Of course. Quick, Watson, enter the next room. Here. Stand in the shadow where we can watch him without being seen.
2: I hear footsteps. He's coming.
3: Quiet if you value your life.
2: Standing in the doorway. His face is in the shadow of his hat. Great Scott, his eyes blaze in the dark like a cat's.
3: Like a tiger's, Watson.
2: He's crossing to the window. He's raising the window.
3: Not very far, Watson. That won't be necessary.
2: His stick. His walking stick. Why is he pointing it out of the window?
3: It's a gun, Watson. Devilish invention. Doesn't make a sound. He's going to take a shot at my silhouette. When we hear the window across the street crash, we know he's fired.
2: He's aiming.
3: Get him, Watson, get him!
4: Hey, here, I've got him! Don't
2: move, you want...
4: The gun, Watson! Put your head here. Well, not before I squeeze the life out of you!
2: Hold.
4: No, you don't!
3: Watson. Watson, are you all right? I knocked him out.
2: Absolutely. What's that for?
3: Those two men from Scotland Yard, down in the street, leaning against the lamppost. I must say, I thought our friend here would do his dirty work outside so they could deal with him firsthand. Ah, here come the regulars. Well, well, if it isn't Lestrade.
5: You bet it is. I took the job myself. And maybe we weren't glad to get your message at Scotland Yard half an hour ago. Although, I must say, we've done pretty well down there in your absence.
3: Really? Solved the Ronald Adair mystery yet?
5: Oh, well, that is...
3: Our sleeping beauty seems to be coming, too. Gentlemen, allow me to present Colonel Sebastian Moran, late of Her Majesty's Indian Army. I believe I'm correct, Colonel, in saying that your bag of tigers still remains unrivaled.
6: You go to blazes.
3: Yes, a remarkable shot. You and your air gun were invaluable to the late Professor Moriarty, eh?
6: I might have known that wasn't you in the window.
3: Quite. I'm surprised that such a simple stratagem could deceive so old a shikar.
2: What do you mean by that?
3: How often, Colonel, have you tethered a goat to a tree, lain above it with your rifle, and waited for the bait to attract your tiger? This empty house is my tree. You are my tiger. The only difference being that I did not care to be the goat myself. Take him away, Lestrade.
6: Just a moment. You can't arrest me for taking a shot at a dummy, not even if it's the dummy of Sherlock Holmes.
3: That's quite right. I arrest you for the murder of the Honorable Ronald Adair, because you are the only man alive capable of shooting a man through the slightly opened window from the street below without being heard. A truly remarkable shot, Colonel. A bit too remarkable. That's how I knew you were the murderer.
5: Now come along, you. Frank, bring that stick along.
7: Right, sir.
5: We'll need it as evidence.
3: Well, Watson, what do you say? Shall we step across the street to our old quarters?
2: Righto.
3: I think you'll find everything just as it used to be. And I'm sure Mrs. Hudson is anxiously awaiting us with sandwiches and a steaming pot of coffee.
2: Ah.
3: You see, I remember your weakness.
2: My weakness? I...

0: And that, Mr. Harris, is the story of how I went to live in Baker Street again and started another series of incredible and amazing adventures, which I shall tell you about, if it won't bore you.
1: Well, what do you think, Dr. Watson? You know, there's just one thing I don't understand about tonight's story, though. Why did Colonel Moran kill Ronald Adair?
0: Because Adair had discovered Moran was cheating at cards and threatened to expose him. You remember that I said Adair had won £400 at whist the week before with Moran as his partner.
1: Yes.
0: That amount made Adair suspicious. He discovered the cards were marked. The very cards, by the way, which were found beside the dead body. He was examining them again to be sure he'd made no mistake. That's why the door was locked on the inside. He didn't want anyone to interrupt him.
1: I see. Well, what about next week's story, Dr. Watson?
0: Let me think. Next week, suppose I tell you about a rather curious dinner that Holmes and I attended in order to see if we could discover if a world-famous violinist was trying to poison his wife.
1: Did you succeed?
0: In a way, yes. Of course, there was a death, but I'll tell you all about it next week.
2: Makers of Clipper Craft Clothes and 1036 leading stores from coast to coast have brought you another in the new series of broadcasts featuring the world's most famous detective, Sherlock Holmes. 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Sherlock Holmes is played by John Stanley, Dr. Watson by Alfred Shirley, and the dramatizations are by Edith Meiser. Sherlock Holmes is produced and directed by Basil Lochran, with special music by Albert Berman. If you don't know your Clippercraft dealer, write Clippercraft, 200 Fifth Avenue, New York City. Be sure to listen next Sunday to Sherlock Holmes in The Case of The Very Best Butter. This is Cy Harris speaking for Clippercraft Clothes. 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
4: That's a WOR Mutual Broadcast. In front of a live studio audience, you heard them applauding there. There probably was a sign that says applause. Or is that applesauce?
5: It's applesauce.
4: Oh, okay. Applause, applesauce. Mm-hmm. And imagine they're all on the stage there. There's a whole studio audience. They're up there with their scripts. Oh, gosh.
5: I think it makes them even better to have a room full of people and a little response, reaction.
4: It's so great. Sure. We don't have a studio. We should have a studio.
5: We should. Wouldn't that be fun?
4: Let's do this show in front of a studio audience, Mike. Wouldn't that be a blast?
6: We'd have to
5: maybe go to a location.
4: Yeah, it'd be cool. Sherlock Holmes, April 11th, 1948. The Adventure of the Empty House, sponsored by Clippercraft Clothes.
5: Say that again.
4: Clippercraft Clothes. Time for this month in music history.
5: All right, our next song goes back to 1985. When the light gets
4: This is Simple Minds.
5: Yes. I mean,
4: forget about when I hear Breakfast this, Club.
5: Yes, when I hear this, I mean, this is so 80s. This is Breakfast Club. This is the band's only number one hit, Simple Minds. So, and this plays during the opening and closing credits of the film.
4: What a movie.
5: I know. What a movie. What a song. What an era. What a decade.
4: I mean, there's probably people out there listening to our show that have never seen The Breakfast Club.
5: I suppose so.
4: And if you have never seen The Breakfast Club, folks, you don't know what you're missing. You need to watch that movie.
5: It was a lot of fun.
4: John Hughes. Wow, what a great movie. All right, thanks, Lisa.
5: Sure. Well,
4: more of Hollywood 360 after this short break.
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4: Well, in our next hour, it's a true crime case on The Big Story from 1949. But first, we'll need a Hollywood 360 listener. That means you out there in Radioland to play Name That Tune. Right, Lisa?
5: That's right. We did Bob Seger for Beat the Host. Now we're warmed up, and now it's Bob Seger Name That Tune. 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We're looking for caller number 6.
4: Come on, it's Bob Seger.
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4: 312-642-5600. 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
2: NBC News Radio, I'm Rob Martier. The holiday travel rush is underway. More than 72 million Americans will travel during the Independence Day holiday period this year. That's according to AAA. The travel period started on Saturday, June 27th, and goes through Sunday, July 5th, with many Americans expected to travel at least 50 miles from home. According to AAA, most travelers will hit the road, as more than 61 million travelers are projected to drive to their destinations. Air travel remains steady, while cruising and other modes of transportation see the strongest growth. Charges have been announced against ex-U.S. Olympic canoeist David Hearn for allegedly vandalizing the Lincoln Memorial reflecting pool. U.S. Attorney for Washington, D.C., Jeanine Pirro, called the alleged vandalism anarchy.
3: This unchecked vandalism and civil disorder turns into criminal behavior, and that's why we're here today.
2: Hearn is accused of damaging the newly renovated pool's liner on June 19th. Pirro says Hearn faces up to 10 years in prison if convicted. A New York congresswoman says Taylor Swift and Travis Kelce should reimburse the NYPD for costs associated with nuptial celebrations at Madison Square Garden this week. Liz Warner reports.
4: GOP Congresswoman Nicole Malliotakis, who represents Staten Island and parts of Brooklyn, does not want New Yorkers footing any celebratory bills. She took to X to say she wants reimbursement for, quote, the 130 officers needed per day to keep their multi-million-dollar, thousand-person wedding at MSG safe. She added, our officers are already working overtime for 4th of July festivities, and New York City taxpayers should not be on the hook.
2: The first World Cup match of the day is in the books. Spain beat Austria 3-0 in Inglewood, California, to punch their ticket to the round of 16. Later in Toronto, Portugal will square off against Croatia. Rob Martier, NBC News Radio.
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2: A new report says OpenAI is in talks to give the Trump administration a 5% stake in the company. Matt Mattinson has more.
6: The Financial Times says the proposal would involve other American AI companies also giving the government similar stakes. OpenAI is the company behind ChatGPT, and a 5% share would be worth over $42 billion.
2: President Trump is pushing for a faster decline in gas prices. The president previously urged gas companies to drop their prices and warned that big problems lie ahead if there is any price gouging. However, he acknowledged in a new Truth Social post that oil costs are dropping, but highlighted that gas prices are not falling fast enough ahead of the 4th of July weekend. He says gas prices will return to record lows seen prior to the conflict with Iran. According to AAA, the national average for a gallon of gas is $3.83. 1 month ago, it stood at $4.29. It's going to be scorching hot for the 4th of July weekend on the East Coast. These women are trying to enjoy the outdoors in Boston today, with temperatures climbing into the upper 90s and low 100s.
7: It's hot. It's very hot. Just drink a lot of water and wear a lot of sunscreen.
2: The heat dome that's been covering parts of the Midwest this week will intensify in the eastern U.S. today and tomorrow, creating high humidity and the hottest weather so far this year in many cities. All-time heat records are possible in New York City, Philadelphia, and Washington, D.C. New England could see triple-digit temperatures as far north as Maine. Forecasters say you can expect temperatures up to 20 degrees above normal for this time of year, which is one of the busiest times of year for travel and outdoor activity. Look to the skies. Today is World UFO Day. It's marked each July 2nd as a nod to the date of the infamous 1947 Roswell incident. That's when some believed an alien aircraft crashed in the New Mexico desert. The day aims to raise awareness of UFOs and to push the government to declassify records. Rob Martier, NBC News Radio.
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0: June with elevated inflation, contagious virus, ripped through a cruise ship. Which one and how's it going? I'm Kate Delaney. First to the top, we always roll into the rundown here in America Tonight. Yep, and we start with the story about the Olympian David Hearn, who's been indicted for allegedly vandalizing the reflecting pool in Washington, D.C. Jeanine Pirro, who is the U.S. Attorney for the District of Columbia, on the culprit Hearn, who was indicted once again for destruction of that pool.
1: The indictment is in response to an incident that occurred on June 19th of 2026, in which the defendant Hearn ripped a piece of recently installed sealant on the bottom of the reflecting pool at the Lincoln Memorial. The evidence shows, and we will prove beyond a reasonable doubt, that Hearn willfully destroyed property at the Lincoln Memorial reflecting pool. This was a deliberate act to damage the reflecting pool at the National Mall that members of the National Park Service actually have worked hard to restore and have witnessed.
0: So he gets his day in court. Where that ends up, we'll wait and see. And of course, the reflecting pool won't be restored until well after July 4th. We move from that, and by the way, July 4th. And what happens on July 4th? Fireworks, fireworks, fireworks. But as we prepare for the 250th anniversary of the 4th of July, love that sound, officials across the West are urging people to skip backyard fireworks, especially because you have that extreme wildfire danger. Utah's imposed a statewide ban, in fact, on personal fireworks. Governors in Colorado and New Mexico urging massive caution. About 85% of wildfires are caused by people, whether through fireworks, unattended campfires, or equipment failures. That's part of the deal, and you've got these dry conditions that have fueled hundreds of wildfires across the West in the past week alone, pushing this year's burned acreage above average. An unusually dry winter, a poor snowpack, very poor, and a persistent windy weather pattern have left a lot of the areas I've been talking about very vulnerable, while drought is massively a big part of what's happening in the East Coast and in the South, too, as well. So while it is awesome to go and see fireworks, be careful if you use them individually. All right, Congress is out. One of the big things that didn't happen is there was not any sort of affordable housing bill that was passed. The president spent some time on CNBC. He's always asked about this. What about the housing bill? What's happening there? And he turns immediately to Save America and the Save America Act and emphasized again why voting and the way we vote in this country, especially with the mail-in ballots and losing on that front, is so important.
2: So I think the Save America Act is the most important thing that we have, that we'll have before us, and maybe for many years back and many years forward. It's voter identification with a photo. So you look at somebody, that looks like that guy. Voter ID, it's proof of citizenship, and it's no mail-in ballots, except for the military. We're very generous on this. If you're sick, if you're just not feeling well, you can get exceptions. If there's a disability, some problem, or if you go on vacation. But you can't send in millions and millions and millions of ballots where you swamp the place. And it's so corrupt. We're the only country in the world that does it.
0: Yeah, but again, the Supreme Court ruled in favor of a case that was before them where they could count the mail-in ballots. I think the war over that is far from over. It wasn't about war. It was about seeing Congress on July 2nd. It was a really special group of congressional representatives that came back to the place where it all started 250 years ago, where I was born, Philadelphia, a special congressional session held at Independence National Parks Congress Hall in Philly, where the continental Continental Congress declared freedom on July 2nd, 1776. Did you know that there was a resolution by Virginia's Richard Henry Lee that asserted these United Colonies are and of right ought to be free and independent states? That's part of what that speech was about. So, billed as a bipartisan event and organized by Brendan Boyle, a Philly Democrat whose district includes the area around Independence Hall, there was a ceremonial session. It was really cool, I have to say, as I saw a little bit of video from it. It was pretty sweltering, 103 degrees, but the special session was called promptly at 3 o'clock Eastern in Congress Hall, used by Congress from 1790 to 1800 when Philly was the nation's capital. A lot of people don't remember that. So the session at Congress Hall was only the second time since 1800 that members of Congress returned to the site for a session. The other time was the bicentennial, 1976. Very, very cool. And people were treated to that. Many people were there to watch that. It might be a treat if you got invited to Taylor Swift and Travis Kelce's wedding in New York. You'd have to sign a non-disclosure agreement. You'd have to arrive in a blacked out bus. But imagine what you would arrive to celebrate their nuptials. But not everyone's happy about the wedding at Madison Square Garden. New York Republican Congresswoman Nicole Malliotakis says the timing couldn't have been worse.
3: To me, they personally couldn't have picked a worse day to be in New York City. There is so much going on. We have the FIFA World Cup. We have all those fan zones and watch parties. Then you have the America 250 events. We're going to have the big sale. Hundreds of ships coming through New York Harbor. We're going to, the vice president's going to be in town. And then you have the Macy's fireworks and parades and, you know, the hot dog eating contest in Coney Island. There's a lot to keep our police officers busy. And this obviously adds to it. And the cops are already working overtime, as you mentioned, 12-hour shifts that they're working right now, keeping our city safe. I'm sure they can handle this event as well. That's not the issue. The issue is that they are being stretched thin and they are being overworked and underpaid, quite frankly.
0: All right, so here's the thing. It's already underway. Friday is the big day that will stretch into the wee hours when supposedly they'll get married. They already had the special dinner that is happening probably right now, maybe going on as it leaves my lips. So there you go. Meanwhile, let's turn to flightmares. Oh, there's always some, isn't there? Yep, there was a plane that crashed into a box truck at Raleigh-Durham International Airport. So, boy, looking at that made me think about the plane that crashed into the truck and a light post, injuring a driver in New Jersey. That was a month ago. So here we go again with this plane in the box truck. And if we were to listen in, basically what we would hear is once again somebody not knowing that they are on a runway where they shouldn't have been, which is crazy to me, and they're cutting across into a plane. And this was pretty scary, I have to say. It was a small plane that collided, so everybody survived that, thank goodness. But it was a tense moment, and again, it was somebody not realizing that they shouldn't have been on that runway. How does this happen? All right, coming up next, we flip in a different direction, and that different direction is the mailbag and the pre-market bell. What do you have to say about what is shaking in your neck of the woods and across these great United States? We'll find out next here on America Tonight.
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1: Oh, you have mail, mistress.
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2: Thanks for all of your emails. We'll go to the first one. Batter up, leading us off, Richard, listening to us, 1040 a.m. WOUP in Tampa, Florida. Kate, I was curious about how many goals we're seeing in the World Cup. I've been watching with my son. We've watched a handful of games, and it seems like there are more goals than I can remember in the times that I've watched World Cup in the past, including the good old USA. It was thrilling to watch them make their way into the round of 16. I couldn't be more proud to be an American, and I like the U.S.'s chances to maybe get through Belgium. We'll see. What do you think? All right, so goals scored, you're right. It does seem like that, doesn't it? And sure enough, 249 goals have been scored so far. And you look at the games, and there have been some higher scoring games for the U.S. They've scored the most goals they've scored. And it has been fun to watch. And the U.S.'s chance, Belgium, Flo Balogun, him not being there troubles me. He got the red card because it seemed like he was everywhere on the pitch. And then, of course, scored the first goal for the U.S. the other day. But I think they find a way to win. I do. I believe in Mauricio Pochettino. I think he really has done something with this team as the coach. And I like their strategy because they change on the fly instead of doing the same thing when they're not getting it done. When defensively they fall back or look a little sluggish or whatever it is. I don't think it's going to be easy. Belgium has beaten the United States the last time around they did. But this is mostly a different team. There are a few players that are the same, but very few. I like the chances. I mean, is that the American in me? Maybe. But, yeah, go USA. Absolutely. All right, let's move on to another one. This, yes, yes, baby. Come on. I got my scarf. I do. I'm wearing it around my neck. I was on Fox the other day, and I had that on. A lot of people sent me emails. So thanks for that support and seeing that. And thanks to Live Now Fox. They've had me on talking about World Cup all the way through this. I'm sure I'll be on again next week. It's been, like I said, a lot of fun. All right, we move to this one. This one is from Maverick, who's listening to us in Connecticut, WGCH, 1490 AM. Yes. And Maverick says, hey, Kate Delaney and listeners of America Tonight. I'm wondering if you heard that, you know, that story about the daredevil climbers. I think you do know that story because everybody's talking about it today when I was taking a break and grabbing some coffee in our break room. That's all anyone could talk about is how do you get to the top of the Empire State Building and get all the way up to the needle and nobody stops you? How did they do that? You know what? That is the question I had, right? When I'm watching that and I'm seeing it live, like it's streaming while it's happening, I'm thinking, how did they do that? How did they elude them? And I guess supposedly they slept inside the skyscraper the night before in secret. Makes sense. And they broke through a door to get to the antenna. So officers couldn't initially go up to the couple during that stunt. It ended with one of the climbers, of course, proposing to the other. They had to power the antenna down for safety. So that was another thing that happened. It's crazy, right? But they were able to, these 30-year-olds, they were like, one's 33, one's 32. They were able to do that. And of course, now they're facing them multiple felonies. I mean, how dangerous, the dangerous aspects of this are insane. I mean, seriously. And what did he say? He told detectives he had to do something special for his engagement. You mean almost kill your fiance? It sounds good to me, right? So that's what they did. Makes sense. That's what I thought. They would have had to have stayed overnight to try to, so they could get out early and so that they could figure out a way to elude everybody. Yeah, it was nutty. I'm telling you, nutty. All right, let's go to this one. This is Michael listening to us, News Talk 830 WCCO in Minneapolis. Kate, I kind of wanted to talk sports with you, and I know you're a huge tennis fan and player. I wanted to ask you about Wimby and the Americans and all of that, but instead of diving into that direction, I'm wondering about Venezuela and just how bad it is, because I keep hearing about how many people have died. The number is staggering, I believe, and it's really wild to think when you see some of that video of where you live, and we all know this, where you live can really determine your fate. And in the case of the people in Caracas and some of that coastal area, just going about their usual, and they might have been in the wrong building at the wrong time. Yeah, that's life, right? You ran an errand that you normally wouldn't, and you survive it. There's always those stories. But, you know, the buildings went down so quickly. What I think gives people hope is here we are 8 days into this, and they found another man alive. They were able to pull another man from the pile. So those stories here and there give people, they give people some hope, but a lot of people died, listen, and are missing. So the death toll is 2,595. And they think it's going to be way higher than that. Then you think of the physical damage. I think people care more about human life than they should. But the physical damage is pegged at like $6.7 billion. That's 6% of the gross domestic product. And, you know, the U.S. has about 900 people inside the country helping, and so many other people have come from across the world. You got 12,000 people injured. I mean, 12,000 is really tough. The unaccounted for is down a little bit more. There's a circulated online list that's gone around. There's over 38,000 people still unaccounted for. But you got to think about it. 7.2, 7.5. And all the tremors afterwards. It's the biggest quakes back-to-back to hit Venezuela since 1900. I mean, yeah, it's terrible. 800 buildings collapsing, 189 that were completely destroyed, and you look at some of those aerial footage, the aerial footage of it, it's just absolutely awful. All right, let's go to this one from Kevin, who is, there's a couple of Kevins, I think this is a different one. This one from Kevin, who is listening to us in Salt Lake City, KSL Radio, 102.7 FM. Why do I enjoy your show, Kate Delaney? A friend of mine listened to you a few months ago. He happened to catch you because he was running for a plane and had an unusually early time, the call when he was getting up and whatnot, and told me about some of the funny things that you'd said and that I should listen. And so I started listening, and I enjoy your offerings. And this is real praise, not fake praise, because I guess you have that in radio land. But I'm wondering your take on the latest jobs report. This is something Crunching Numbers, my company, follows pretty closely. Well, the hiring was worse than expected, right? But the take is the job market is pushing, trending up in a different direction. The U.S. added 57,000 jobs in June. That's the federal government's monthly job report, which is released. That's a decline from the 129,000 jobs in May. That's a big difference there, right? So the unemployment rate slightly down from 4.3 in May to 4.2 in June. And the director of the White House National Economic Council said that there's more of a positive trend for the labor market in the last couple of months, because you look at the ups and downs, and it's really a much steeper trajectory upward, and that will change around when it comes to July and August, and part of that is the Middle East conflict. Well, and of course it is, because hiring actually had been pretty resilient in the last couple of months. But now the costs that are being heaped on to businesses and people shopping and all of that goes into the mix. And of course, with the oil supply, the global oil supply, yeah, you're going to see a big shift there. Hey, thanks to all of you who sent me your thoughts in the mailbag. You can do it too, 24/7, Kate at katedelaneyradio.com. Click on contact. Let's check out the pre-market bell. Yeah, so the pre-market bell, the Dow Jones Industrial Average, 1.14%. That's up. The Dow jumped 600 points to a record close. It was a big day on Thursday. The S&P 500, this is now pre-market, is at 0.01%. The NASDAQ down just slightly, 0.80%. There you go. Not bad, eh? I think it's not bad at all. Stay with us.
3: 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Since most chronic diseases have inflammation, our optimized curcumin seems to be a perfect addition to any nutritional program. It makes sense to me that preventing or reducing inflammation is a key component to our overall health. The Mayo Clinic found that curcumin can decrease swelling and inflammation, has antioxidant properties, and research suggests that curcumin can prevent cancer, or at least slow the spread of cancer, and in many instances make chemotherapy more effective. It protects our healthy cells even from radiation. 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

0: Wow, I am really pleased to introduce you to Kathy Pounds Graham. The name of her book, Hearts of Gold, Broken Bodies, Immeasurable Blessings. And this is the story of her two sons. And wait till you hear their story and what she did to fight for the rights of individuals with disabilities, and how her sons were just like anybody else. That's how she raised them, even though they had this rare genetic disorder. Kathy, thanks for coming on.
1: Thank you, Kate, for the opportunity.
0: Tell me about writing this book. Why'd you write it?
1: Oh, well, it took me 3 years after they had passed that I was able to write it, and it was just studying about how amazing they were through their life and having friends who knew them and, you know, the things they shared with me, and just wanting to put the story out there to the world to say no matter what your limitations are, no matter what you're going through, you can overcome it.
0: And that is the message from the book. There's no question about it. What happened with you? How did you know the kids were different? And tell us about the genetic disorder they had.
1: Okay. They were finally diagnosed. They were in their late 20s before we got a final diagnosis. But it's Paley-Smirsbacher disease. And it is a rare neurological disorder. It's demyelination of the sheath. And they, you know, it's about four different stages of the disorder. And, but they had no balance. They never walked. They commando crawled. They figured out how to do things themselves. But Kate, my first indication that there was something not right was holding Sean on my hip, like I'd seen all my other friends and sisters do, and he would not hold on to me, and his head was not stable. And at 6 months old, he still wasn't doing that. And the pediatrician we were going to just told me that I was a first-time mom. Don't worry about it, that he was just going to, you know, be a little slower. And I listened to that for a moment. And then the next time I went back, he did it again. And I just got Sean and I handed Sean to him. And I said, you hold my son. You've never even touched him. You hold my son and you tell me something's not wrong. And that's when I did ask him, I said, you do me a referral to La Bonheur Children's Hospital in Memphis, Tennessee, or I'll find a way to do it myself.
0: Wow. And you know, it also what you were told is that Jason and Sean wouldn't live very long. And, of course, they both lived into their 40s.
1: Yes, ma'am. I was told they would never live to be teenagers. And Jason was 45. Sean was 47, and Kate, they lived a marvelous life. They lived a wonderful life, and they, you know, they enjoyed things. You know, they were involved in sports, you know, they were both in wheelchairs, but they participated in what they call the Challenger League. It was softball for people who were in wheelchairs. But it wasn't just that. They loved to sit and watch people play sports. Even though they couldn't get out there and do it, they enjoyed it. They enjoyed life.
0: Yeah, you've told me some wonderful stories about them. We could even start with, you know, when they were kids, and you mentioned that the commando crawling, that they just could pull their bodies up on the couch, and people didn't believe you, or the doctor didn't believe you.
1: That is correct. We had doctors visit, and I was all the time telling them what they were doing. And when I said, they crawl up on the couch, and they get themselves sitting in position. And he said, that's impossible. And I said, no. And I had taken pictures, and I showed. And they didn't only do it with the couch. They would do it with the walls, you know, in the house, particularly a closet. And but they figured out how they could get themselves to sit up. They would pull themselves up on the couch and get to the corner where they could balance themselves.
0: Wow. And you told me another great story I think that all of you listening should hear, which, by the way, you can get Hearts of Gold, Broken Bodies, Immeasurable Blessings, Kathy Pounds Graham's book that we're talking about on Amazon for a song, Kindle, hardcover, paperback, however you want to get it. But you told me about their toy chest, and you didn't know what happened with all their toys, but they surprised you, right?
1: Yes, ma'am. We had gotten them a toy chest for Christmas and some toys, and they never left their toys out and all over the place. They always crawled to the toy chest and would put their toys back in their toy chest. They also decided that the hall closet was going to be a good place for them to play, and they opened it, sliding door, they opened it, they moved everything out, and they would put their toys in that hall closet. One would sit at one side and one would sit at the other, and they would play.
0: Wow. Incredible. Incredible. And even as adults, the things they did. You told me a wonderful story about Jason, who had a girlfriend, and that he broke up with the girlfriend. And there's a whole story just like any other teenager.
1: Yes, it was. And Kate, I was just, you know, it just, they surprised me every day. They surprised the workers every day. But, you know, I'd watched him for a couple of months with her. I never interfered. I just, you know, let him talk to me. But that day I had walked in over to their home, and I knew, you know, he was just sad. And I said, Jason, is something wrong? And he said, I broke up with Maria. And I said, okay, you want to talk about it? And he said, well, she was just using me. And it just blew my mind. I thought, where did you hear this from? And then I asked him, I said, well, how did you come to that conclusion? And he said, every time it was a holiday or any kind of special event, especially her birthday, he was getting her gifts and everything, and she had forgotten his gift. His gift for his birthday had just passed. And I asked him, I said, well, are you okay? And he said, I told her I needed a friend, not a girlfriend. And it just, you know, I was just totally amazed with the emotional maturity. It just, I never dreamed that coming out of his mouth, how he rationalized it. But they did that a lot. They would also pull tricks on their caregivers. Especially the ones that treated them like they were mentally retarded. They would just, if you treated them that way, they would let you get by with it, and then they would catch a time when they could show you how smart they were. And that happened with an RN, and it had been a thunderstorm that night. And I was at work, and she called me, and she told me, she said, Kathy, the TV is not coming on. And I asked her, I said, well, what's Sean and Jason doing? She said, oh, they're just grinning and laughing. I said, okay. I said, Sydney, walk to the door that goes down the hall before you go out there and flip that switch. It's like a light switch. And she did. And I said, now turn the TV on. And she did. I said, now what's Sean and Jason doing? She said, they are laughing at me. She said, they have just made a fool out of me. I knew I should have asked them. I said, yes, ma'am, you should have.
0: Oh, I love that. And what's so cool, too, is because of your work, too, they travel to Halifax and D.C., Cleveland Indians practice, San Antonio. They were there in the Capitol because at one point you worked for a governor of Mississippi. Because you could really help other people shine a light on disabilities and all of that. And what a wonderful thing. Tell the listeners about that.
1: Yeah. Well, I had graduated from Ole Miss, and I We happened to be at the Gumtree Festival, and the gentleman running for governor was at that, and he got to know Jason particularly, because Jason wanted the attention, and Ray was talking with me and not them, and Jason just happened to roll his power chair right up over Ray's foot to get his attention. So he had gotten him, and Ray got was elected governor, and at that time the early intervention program was being the policies and procedures was being written to implement it in Mississippi. And I had been serving on the Governor's Interagency Coordinating Council. And Ray hired me on his staff to do the coordination of those services. So I was over the Governor's Interagency Coordinating Council, working with all of the agencies, you know, in pulling agencies together to implement this program.
0: We come back, we continue that conversation with Kathy Graham. Again, her book is Hearts of Gold, Broken Bodies, Immeasurable Blessings. Just listening to her story, absolutely amazing. And you'll find out more about what these two boys did to really affect change. Meet you on the flip.
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0: Once again, we're back here on Author's Corner with Kathy Graham. Her book, the one we're talking about, Hearts of Gold, Broken Bodies, Immeasurable Blessings. And I love the fact that you had these big opportunities to really have an impact, and the boys had an impact. Tell us more about implementing the laws and changing what was happening there.
1: You know, we were a part of the North Carolina Public Law 94-142 had already been passed before Sean was born, but you know, slow in implementing. So we were a process in, you know, improving that. And then we were a process of that law getting, you know, revised to include birth to three, which was what early intervention was. We were invited to Washington, D.C. by Surgeon General C. Everett Koop, where we took our whole team. It was the pediatrician, it was the after-school care person, and the teacher that went with us as my team. Because Sean and Jason, even though there was not early intervention available at that time, Sean and Jason got early intervention from the time, you know, that they were 3 years old. And, you know, it was like, you can build this team. You know, this is what works for children with disabilities. And also at the same time, it was studying how to develop home and community-based waivers so that someone who has a disability can live at home rather than in an institution. So we were a part of that process also.
0: Oh, just absolutely wonderful. And so we want to tell other people, too, you've got other books. You know, you're going to write a book. You've got a book, Hearts of Gold Through a Mother's Eyes, is book three. And that's more on you. Book two, Hearts of Gold, is more about the challenges, really specific about the challenges of adult life. Again, Hearts of Gold, Broken Bodies. It's always that title. And then the subtitle, Shaped by Challenges, is that one. How rewarding is it for you to talk about this and to get this out there in the world?
1: Okay, it's been a healing process for me. It's been, you know, a rejoicing, and I praise God every day for letting me be their mother and to be able to tell this story. For almost 3 months after they passed, and they passed within 2 weeks of one another.
0: Wow.
1: And I was unable to even make a complete sentence for at least 3 months. And to be able to put their story out there, I am so thankful for. And I'm thankful for you and everyone that's helping me to get their story out there. I want it to help parents. I want it to help people who are going into serving individuals with disabilities, that healthcare, education, social workers, to see how they lived their life and how they were happy and how they faced every challenge. They never doubted that they could do something. They would find another way of doing it. Of course, I'll have to tell you, Jason's. It is typical what happened with him. Of, you know, our kids are going to get injured somehow anyway. But we were at the Capitol building, State Capitol, and it had a ramp right there. But I turned around helping Sean get out the door. Jason took his opportunity to see if he could go down steps. And, of course, you know, that wheelchair landed right on top of him. And I was panicking. EMS was called. And, I mean, I just knew he was injured terribly. But when I walked into the emergency room, all I heard was laughter. And the EMS people were there, the doctor, the nurses, and they were just around him. And he was saying, I did it. I did it. I only had no concussion. No. He had a goose bump right between his eyes, and for months he had two black eyes, and people would look at me like, she'd abuse him.
0: Oh, that's
1: He
0: funny.
1: don't go down steps.
0: Exactly, don't go down steps. When people read this book or one of your other books, what do you hope they take away?
1: Okay, that through God, all things are possible. To not see your limitation, not to see your child's limitation, not to see anyone's limitation as, as not being able to overcome it. To live life the fullest, to be able to dream for your children with disabilities, be able to have your dreams. My sons live the fullest of their potential. We all have that right. And to meet challenges each day with praying and knowing that you follow God's plan.
0: So beautifully said. What a wonderful person you are, Kathy Pounds Graham. Thank you for sharing your extraordinary journey and the two boys with us. What an incredible impact they have had on the world, that's for sure. And just how they were, their presence, and how they lifted people up, Jason and Sean, they will not be forgotten, that's for sure. Thank you so much.
1: Thank you, Kate, and God bless you, and God bless everyone.
2: I just love Kathy Graham. I mean, she oozes optimism. And I let you hear the interview if you missed it first time around, which was a long time ago, because July is Disability Pride Month. And when you think about disabilities and you think about Americans with Disabilities Act, the ADA, it was signed into law in July of 1990 by President George H.W. Bush. And so now this observation celebrates the contributions and rights of people with disability and promotes inclusion in places like schools and workplaces and healthcare and public life. And you just heard her story and the impact that her children had and how important it is to remember that. Boy, a lot has happened certainly since that was passed in 1990. We move on to some odds and ends, if you will. And it includes this, the conversations about Travis Kelce and Taylor Swift's wedding and what it takes to secure a place like Madison Square Garden. And I remember the first time I went to the garden, and it's just right there it's really in the middle of the city, right? And you got the subways underneath it that are coming through from different areas to the city. And so right there, you got a lot of open, I'll call it open portals. So you got 1,000 people that are descending on the garden over the next couple of days to celebrate their wedding. And it is in the heart of our largest city on the 4th of July weekend. To the Congresswoman's point, where you got so many people in New York City, the road closures, the tents, the canopies. Wow. I hope it goes smoothly, and I think it will because of what the New York City police are capable of. I mean, New York Police Commissioner Jessica Tisch briefly mentioned the event during a security briefing that was public on the upcoming weekend, which includes the 4th of July and other celebrations that are set for New York City. They all are just kind of crescendoing at the same time. I mean, it's the media capital of the world, and it's right in the center of Madison Square Garden. And by the way, there's, you know how New Year's Eve is. They're doing a special ball drop on 4th of July. So there is that too as well. And that is a high profile event. And they just got through the New York Knicks winning the championship after 50 plus years, but that's why they pay people to strategically figure out how do we protect people, how do we move bodies from one place to the next place, and they do it well. I've seen it before. I mentioned this at the top. The cruise ship, 125 passengers have been hit with a stomach virus on a crew, a Princess ship. They were infected with this virus during a 20-day trip to Canada and Alaska. The Ruby Princess, so it was a journey from San Francisco to Canada, then Alaska, and they were hit with the norovirus. It's often spread by food or on surfaces, crowded conditions. It's not something you want to deal with. Now, there are over 3,000 passengers on that voyage, so that's really tough. They got to disinfect the whole boat before they go out again. I mean, that's what they have to do. What are they going to do? All right, thanks to the Minnesota, to Jason and Daniel for their excellent work in the technicals, and all of you. Celebrate the 4th.
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0: Independence Day holiday period this year. That's according to AAA. The travel period started on Saturday, June 27th, and goes through Sunday, July 5th, with many Americans expected to travel at least 50 miles from home. According to AAA, most travelers will hit the road, as more than 61 million travelers are projected to drive to their destinations. Air travel remains steady, while cruising and other modes of transportation see the strongest growth. Charges have been announced against ex-U.S. Olympic canoeist David Hearn for allegedly vandalizing the Lincoln Memorial reflecting pool. U.S. Attorney for Washington, D.C., Jeanine Pirro, called the alleged vandalism anarchy.
1: This unchecked vandalism and civil disorder turns into criminal behavior, and that's why we're here today.
0: Hearn is accused of damaging the newly renovated pool's liner on June 19th. Pirro says Hearn faces up to 10 years in prison if convicted. A New York congresswoman says Taylor Swift and Travis Kelce should reimburse the NYPD for costs associated with nuptial celebrations at Madison Square Garden this week. Liz Warner reports.
2: GOP Congresswoman Nicole Malliotakis, who represents Staten Island and parts of Brooklyn, does not want New Yorkers footing any celebratory bills. She took to X to say she wants reimbursement for, quote, the 130 officers needed per day to keep their multi-million-dollar, thousand-person wedding at MSG safe. She added, our officers are already working overtime for 4th of July festivities, and New York City taxpayers should not be on the hook.
0: The first World Cup match of the day is in the books. Spain beat Austria 3-0 in Inglewood, California, to punch their ticket to the round of 16. Later in Toronto, Portugal will square off against Croatia. Rob Martier, NBC News Radio.
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0: A new report says OpenAI is in talks to give the Trump administration a 5% stake in the company. Matt Mattinson has more.
4: The Financial Times says the proposal would involve other American AI companies also giving the government similar stakes. OpenAI is the company behind ChatGPT, and a 5% share would be worth over $42 billion.
0: President Trump is pushing for a faster decline in gas prices. The president previously urged gas companies to drop their prices and warned that big problems lie ahead if there's any price gouging. However, he acknowledged in a new Truth Social post that oil costs are dropping, but highlighted that gas prices are not falling fast enough ahead of the 4th of July weekend. He says gas prices will return to record lows seen prior to the conflict with Iran. According to AAA, the national average for a gallon of gas is $3.83. 1 month ago, it stood at $4.29. It's going to be scorching hot for the 4th of July weekend on the East Coast. These women are trying to enjoy the outdoors in Boston today, with temperatures climbing into the upper 90s and low 100s.
5: It's hot. It's very hot. Just drink a lot of water and wear a lot of sunscreen.
0: The heat dome that's been covering parts of the Midwest this week will intensify in the eastern U.S. today and tomorrow, creating high humidity and the hottest weather so far this year in many cities. All-time heat records are possible in New York City, Philadelphia, and Washington, D.C. New England could see triple-digit temperatures as far north as Maine. Forecasters say you can expect temperatures up to 20 degrees above normal for this time of year, which is one of the busiest times of year for travel and outdoor activity. Look to the skies. Today is World UFO Day. It's marked each July 2nd as a nod to the date of the infamous 1947 Roswell incident. That's when some believed an alien aircraft crashed in the New Mexico desert. The day aims to raise awareness of UFOs and to push the government to declassify records. Rob Martier, NBC News Radio.
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0: Emergency room visits spike with a brutal heat gripping over 180 million of us. Meanwhile, Taylor Swift and Travis Kelce getting married. Lots of police officers around Madison Square Garden to make sure nobody gets in to ruin the surprises in store for those guests. I'm Kate Delaney. First, we roll into the rundown here at the top of the show. So topping America Tonight's news is Jeanine Pirro, the U.S. Attorney for the District of Columbia, on the culprit of former Olympian David Hearn, indicted for destruction of the reflection pool in D.C.
1: The indictment is in response to an incident that occurred on June 19th of 2026, in which the defendant Hearn ripped a piece of recently installed sealant on the bottom of the reflecting pool at the Lincoln Memorial. The evidence shows, and we will prove beyond a reasonable doubt, that Hearn willfully destroyed property at the Lincoln Memorial reflecting pool. This was a deliberate act to damage the reflecting pool at the National Mall that members of the National Park Service actually have worked hard to restore and have witnessed.
0: All right, so we'll see what happens to him once a court weighs in, or a jury, I guess, is a better way to say that. There was some pomp and circumstance when it came to, in a different way, when it came to Congress, a special Congress that was in Philadelphia, where our seat of government used to be back in the beginnings of our government as we're celebrating 250 years. Congress is cleared. One of the things they hoped that would happen was the bipartisan affordable housing bill would have gone through. The president would have signed it, but the president is not signing it until Save America Act goes through. That's his baby. He talked about it on CNBC.
2: So I think the Save America Act is the most important thing that we have, that we'll have before us, and maybe for many years back and many years forward. It's voter identification with a photo. So you look at somebody, yeah, that looks like that guy. Voter ID, it's proof of citizenship. And it's no mail-in ballots, except for the military. We're very generous on this. If you're sick, if you're just not feeling well, you can get exceptions. If there's a disability, there's some problem, or if you go on vacation. But you can't send in millions and millions and millions of ballots where you swamp the place. And it's so corrupt. We're the only country in the world that does it.
0: All right, so that still has a little bit of a haul. Will it pass? What will happen? That's a question mark for the future Congress as they come back in the next couple of months and you roll through the rest of the summer and into what is a heavy legislative period, and that is in September, in the fall, and all the way through till the end of the year. It's finally come to an end, a happy one, we hope anyway, right, for Travis Kelce, the Kansas City Chiefs football star, and Taylor Swift, arguably one of the most bankable, popular, well-known superstar singers in this country and around the world. So securing Madison Square Garden, what a task for the officers who are doing that and have been doing it the last couple of days. The festivities, if you will, are underway, and it is, like I said, interesting to see what has happened there. And you have one New York Republican Congresswoman, Nicole Malliotakis, who says the timing could not have been worse.
3: To me, they couldn't have picked a worse day to be in New York City. There is so much going on. We have the FIFA World Cup. We have all those fan zones and watch parties. Then you have the America 250 events. We're going to have the big sale. Hundreds of ships coming through New York Harbor. The vice president's going to be in town. And then you have the Macy's fireworks and parades and, you know, the hot dog eating contest in Coney Island. There's a lot to keep our police officers busy. And this obviously adds to it. And the cops are already working overtime, as you mentioned, 12-hour shifts that they're working right now, keeping our city safe. I'm sure they can handle this event as well. That's not the issue. The issue is that they are being stretched thin and they are being overworked and underpaid, quite frankly.
0: I think that's a lot of times that is the case, and definitely it is like ground zero for everything that has to do with 250 besides the nation's capital, Washington, D.C. It's a crazy couple of days all the way through to next week. The jobs report, not what the president had hoped. Hiring worse than expected in June, but the White House says the labor market is on an upward trajectory. In fact, Kevin Hassett, the director of the White House's National Economic Council, downplayed Thursday's report, pointing to a positive trend for the labor market in previous months, saying that if you smooth through the ups and downs over the last 3 or 4 months, we're really on a move upward. Over the first half of the year, the labor market added an average of 92,000 jobs every single month. That pace marked an improvement from an average of about 7,000 jobs lost per month over the second half of 2025. But specifically this report, the jobs added 57,000 in June, according to the federal government's figures. It's a decline from the 129,000 added in May. So some of that has to do with what we're seeing in the results of the Iran-U.S. conflict, because now prices have tumbled on in a lot of different directions with gasoline prices. Now they have eased in the last couple of weeks. So in response to the negotiations, there should be more of a cool down of inflation, in the absence of rate increases. But still, that's a question. We'll see what happens with that. And in the money department, which we continue down that road. I don't know. I just like that. It's just crazy, isn't it? Crazy, crazy, crazy. All right. So in the money department, it's interesting. You look at what I just said about those job reports, but if you had some gold stocked away, you'd be doing okay. Gold rises 2.94%. So the price of gold, have you ever sold any gold? I think I sold some gold pieces that I had gotten. It's been a while, and I thought it was great, and it was high at the time. It was, I want to say it was like, it was well over $1,000. You know what it is now per ounce? $4,126.86. Wow. That's a historical gulf price. I mean, those charts are up. How about that? All right. So if you don't have gold and you're looking for some deals, 4th of July, a lot of times there are great deals. There are things like free food or discounted food for our red, white, and blue holiday. Depends on where you live, but I just happened to look at Sonic. They have a deal, right? Through July 12th, they have a limited time American menu, $2.50. It includes a red, white, and blue slushy. That sounds pretty good to me. And they have these limited 250th cups available with every drink. 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Man Cave, coming up next.
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We're in the man cave. Yep, I wrote a book called Invade the Man Cave. You can get it on Amazon, Barnes and Noble. It was really fun writing it. Talk about sports of all sorts, including soccer a little bit, but not heavily. And now soccer, aka football, is giant. More Americans are embracing it for sure. I'll tell you one thing Americans embrace: eating hot dogs and hamburgers and barbecue on the 4th of July. But can you imagine doing it for the glory of stuffing enough hot dogs down your throat to win the Coney Island hot dog eating contest on July 4th? No, I can't imagine it. Hot dog icon Joey Chestnut is defending his mustard belt at the original Nathan's Famous restaurant at the corner of Surf and Stillwell Avenues. I've been there. He is actually on probation in Indiana, but he was granted permission to travel for the event. And how about that? So he is the guy. In 2025, after 1 year absence, he consumed 70 and a half hot dogs in 10 minutes. His personal record, 76 in 2021. They call him Jaws. And he has 55 world records when it comes to competitive eating. I can't even imagine eating 70 hot dogs in any circumstances whatsoever. But we'll see if Joey Chestnut in the competitive eating world is able to do that. That's all I got to say about that. In the meantime, FIFA World Cup, 11 different sites in the U.S. And, of course, when you look at Canada and you look at Mexico, it's just been really a wild ride. More than 5 million people in our country have gone to see the matches in the various cities, setting all

0: what do ducks watch on TV? Documentaries, of course. All right, touche. That was pretty good, I have to say. What do you say if you meet a toad? Six goals all together. Norway's Erling Haaland has five, so he is right there on the doorstep with them. The United States moves on to the round of 16 after their big win the other day. They'll take on Belgium in Seattle, and Belgium is no slouch, my friends. I don't think this is going to be any kind of a layup whatsoever, and that's not lost on the United States coach, who has done just a stellar job with this club. He will not have, and the team will not have, Flo Balogun in the lineup, and he's been essential, the striker for America's team, so there's plenty of other people that can be put on the pitch. But the red card he got was a wild card for the United States, and a lot of people are still arguing he shouldn't have gotten that red card. Here's what Mauricio Pochettino said about that red card that will keep his superstar player out of the next game.
1: For me, never is a red card. Watching after on TV, and never was the intention. That was
0: maybe we don't
1: a normal
0: have
1: action
0: that
1: in football.
0: I'm not
1: that
0: sure
1: happened because by accident, and it's never intentional. That is why for me, never it's never red card.
0: All right. So, and he said, you know, he's looking at the red card. It didn't seem fair when you go back and you look at that video of it. It was unintentional. He kept emphasizing the unintentional, and that's exactly what I would say when you look what happened with Flo Balogun and the fact that, I mean, it happens. You know, the players get tangled up, and then sometimes you unfairly get carded, but in this case, a red card is really, really big. I mean, that's a heartbreaker for sure, and that's why there was so much reaction to that. I think that getting a yellow card would have been one thing, but he has been a breakout superstar, and that was pretty jarring. It was a VAR review that led to going with the red card, and it was a cap on a wild night for Balogun, who broke the deadlock just before halftime for his third goal in the competition. So fans are criticizing, a lot of people are criticizing, and it shouldn't have happened. It wasn't intentional, and a red card, that's the definition. It's intentional, an act of that's aggressive and unsafe in nature, and it didn't feel like he was out of control, and that's what he was doing. But it's too late, because that was the decision, whether it was wrong or not, which I think it was. He's still, we still have to move on, and that's it. And luckily, there's a lot of depth on the U.S. team, so go USA. I can't wait to find out what that's going to be like on Monday. I'll be watching probably with the rest of you to see what happens with Belgium. All right, we turn our attention to baseball. Okay, you already know what I'm going to say. Here's what we saw. A lot of hits for the Rockies. They beat the Marlins 14-4. What? 14-4. That's like a lopsided affair, to be sure. And, of course, what happened was Jake McCarthy drove in four runs. And it was a wild seven-run, sixth inning that made the big difference in that victory. So if you are a fan of, if you are a fan of the long ball and the Rockies, you loved it out at Coors Field. 35th win for the Rockies. All right, the Pirates got the better of the Phillies 6-1, so they pick up number 44. How about that? The Reds knocked off the Brew Crew 7-2. Where are my Cardinal fans? The bats were working. It was pretty exciting. The Cardinals picked up their 45th win with an 11-5 win over the Braves. Some of the deets on this game. Wow, I saw some of the highlights. And Jordan Walker homer, drove in four runs. Nathan Church hit a tying two-run homer in the seventh. And the seventh inning proved to be deadly, seven runs. So the Braves had led 5-3 before the Cardinals rally in the seventh inning. You know what? That's why you never leave early. Of course, Braves fans might have thought they had bagged it and they might have left, but they did not do that. So there you go. By the way, the St. Louis right-hander Dustin May's right ankle got hammered, and May suffered a contusion to his ankle. He gave up a couple of singles before leaving the game. He allowed five runs while recording only two outs, but it certainly didn't happen. I mean, it didn't help when he was clocked. It wasn't happening, is the way to say that. The Rays pick up number 51. They are 51-33. They are hot, hot, hot, and really have had mostly that kind of a season, and they beat the Royals 5-2. So if we look at the usual suspects for the Tampa Bay Rays, you would see that Cedric Mullins hit a two-run homer. Ian Seymour was part of the Bash Brigade, too, dominating the Royals for the second time in a week. So, I mean, Seymour allowed a leadoff homer to Carter Jensen, but just two more hits over six really, really solid, solid innings. So the Rays continue their six-game road trip on Friday night in Houston. They move on, of course, from that series. The Rangers beat the Tigers, pouring it on themselves, 10-4. It was a tight one here as a pitcher's duel. The Mariners knock off the Angels 1-0. And a whole bunch of runs scored here. The Dodgers beat the Padres 12-7. Yeah, 12-7. All right, got to throw in one more. Guardian fans knocking off the White Sox 6-5, picking up number 46 on the season. And in this one, Brian Rocchio hit a two-run homer in the ninth inning. This was a big AL Central showdown, and that was a huge win at the bottom of the ninth to do it that way. You can bet the fans were on their feet. What a start to the holiday for all of them. Coming up next, the story of Dr. Yuli.
2: 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Since most chronic diseases have inflammation, our optimized curcumin seems to be a perfect addition to any nutritional program. 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The Mayo Clinic found that curcumin can decrease swelling and inflammation, has antioxidant properties, and research suggests that curcumin can prevent cancer, or at least slow the spread of cancer, and in many instances make chemotherapy more effective. It protects our healthy cells even from radiation. 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

0: So pleased to welcome to Author's Corner Dr. Ulysses Lagrimas Labilius, and he's got a book out called The Genome of Faith, A Life Unfolding Between Heaven and Earth, A Scientist's Testament Beyond the Timeline. It is phenomenal, and we are, again, pleased to have him on Author's Corner here on America Tonight with me, Kate Delaney. Doc, thanks so much for coming on.
1: Thank you very much, Kate.
0: Let's talk about your background. I'm going to just cut you off and dive right into it because we want to get to the heart of the matter because, like I said, this book is really incredible. So you're an epidemiologist. You're a cancer researcher. You're a public health advocate. You have your own personal journey that's wrapped into your professional life, too, as well. I mean, just an incredibly smart guy where you've just graduated with massively high honors and all of that. Let's talk about what made you write this book. Why'd you write the book?
1: Yeah, in 2023, in November 9, 2023, I have my craniotomy procedure to remove the tumor in my brain. I was diagnosed by stage. I was diagnosed with stage 4 non-small cell lung cancer, and it led to the development of a tumor on the right hemisphere of my brain. I am a non-smoker, but given that I'm exposed to active reagents in a cutaneous oncology laboratory, in which I spent for a long time before, during, and after grad school.
0: Wow. And in following that journey and thinking of that and what you've dealt with and the fact that you're a doctor, how much has your faith played into your story that really is one of resilience and hope? And people will see that in the book.
1: My faith is the one that takes me from during my darkest days to the light. And in my book, I coined a new word called fidem patheia, which is the fusion of faith and empathy. And I was still in the recovery room after my my craniotomy procedure. I started testing my cognitive threshold because I was told by my neurosurgeon that, Yuli, given that you're one of us as a researcher, I'm just giving you a heads up that you might lose something after the procedure. So that's why when I was just recovering, I was still in the hospital room recovering, and I started writing this book. And actually, I started writing this book, but I started with the letters that I wrote for my kids.
0: Yeah, so tell us about the letters that you wrote for your kids, wanting them to what, know you better?
1: Oh, yeah. I'll read to you an excerpt of my letters to my kid. My beloved Raven, Dwayne, Dwight, and Abby. If you are reading this someday when I am no longer here, let it be more than a goodbye. Let it be my final goodnight kiss. And remember that all of you are the joy of my life, my strength, the reason I kept fighting when illness and life grew heavy. I regret the kisses that I missed during birthdays, moments when I was not around to answer your questions. But please always remember, I never stopped loving you all, not for a single moment.
0: Wow, that's beautiful. And you dedicate the book to several people and whatnot, including your children. And it's interesting. I mean, you even say in part of your dedication, besides your family, you say you dedicate this book to the patients I served as a dental medicine clinician and the lives I touched as a COVID-19 response corps epidemiologist with the CDC Foundation. Wow. And now here you're on the other side of that. What was that like?
1: I am blessed. During the pandemic, working with the CDC Foundation, I have a direct contact with the CEO of the CDC Foundation, Dr. Judy Monroe. Then the government, the VA here in St. Louis, noticed what I'm doing for the CDC Foundation and recruited me to join their team and replicate what I'm doing for the CDC Foundation. I already have a long COVID lecture series at the time. Then I started, I replicated that project here in St. Louis, and then it became a global lecture series about the long COVID, and it's attended by from all over the world, from the UK University, Berlin University, and our partners here in the US.
0: Wow. And thank goodness they had your knowledge and your grace and what you were able to add to what was a really difficult situation. And in your book, and you break it down in several different pieces of content, you know, like you have a letter to the readers, you have light touch the wound. And what I found so fascinating is you also talk about chemotherapy. You've got chemotherapy in there as a doctor, and you're charged with saving lives and the things that you've done in your career. What was it like to get chemo and be on the other side of that?
1: It was hard at first with chemotherapy. Chemotherapy is a blunt instrument.
0: Yeah.
1: And chemotherapy is affecting my kidney function, and my medical oncologist decided to stop chemotherapy and move on to immunotherapy infusion. So at first I started with a combination of chemotherapy and therapy infusion.
0: Wow.
1: My kidney function is getting better,
0: yeah,
1: without chemotherapy. But then the immunotherapy infusion damaged my pancreas, putting me into type 1 diabetes. And that's my everyday fear at nighttime when I sleep. So being type 1 diabetes, I'm aware with the syndrome called dead in bed syndrome, because type 1 diabetic could pass away when they're sleeping if they don't wake up because of nocturnal hypoglycemia.
0: Mm. Wow. I want
1: to
0: tell
1: you. I'm still awake. I'm talking to you now, Katie.
0: Yeah.
1: And it's a blessing to talking to you today.
0: And it's a blessing to have you on the show. And I want to tell everybody, get this book. You can get it on Amazon for a song. You can get the Kindle version right now, paperback, hardcover, however you want to consume it. What else will people find in the book, Dr. Yuli?
1: My readers appreciate what I written in my book, especially with my experience during my book signing in Manila, Frankfurt, and London.
0: Mm.
1: And some of the readers are very thankful and even clear-eyed in front of me and thanking me. Thank you for writing this book, because your book helped a member of my family a lot who is terminally ill.
0: Wow. I mean, and, you know, we go back to the title, The Genome of Faith, and you've got your picture, and we see you with that great, big, wonderful smile, and it's a life unfolding between heaven and earth, a scientist's testament beyond the timeline. And what do you mean by beyond the timeline is that faith that we're talking about?
1: Yeah, in November 2023, after I was discharged from my first craniotomy procedure, my prognostic deadline is 6 months to a year.
0: And we'll be back with more of Author's Corner with our guest, Dr. Yuli, The Genome of Faith, A Life Unfolding Between Heaven and Earth, A Scientist's Testament Beyond the Timeline. That's the name of his book, Meet You on the Flip.

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0: And we're back with Dr. Yuli, and we're talking about his book, The Genome of Faith, A Life Unfolding Between Heaven and Earth, A Scientist's Testament Beyond the Timeline. And boy, he's beating the odds. You are beating the odds. He's got a PET scan coming up on July 7th. We all have our fingers crossed for that. And he, you know, writing keeps you grounded. That's one of the things you told me. And here's the thing. You got an Eric Hoffer Book Award, you were nominee, which is awesome. Just to even be a nominee is huge. And, you know, you found yourself really drawn to this and writing this memoir. So, so important. And when we were talking to you in our last segment, you were telling us about beating those odds. So where are you now?
1: So I made it to my 6 months, then I made it to a year, and I'm still here talking to you and going to book signings. And I never really expected to do this far, going around the world doing a book signing. All I did is something tangible for my kids, or to open the book and read my life and what I did to help others and save lives.
0: Yeah. I mean, I think you're just a wonderful inspiration, and you being at these book signings is so, so huge. Certainly for the people that get to meet you and get to see you, and now people listening that can pick up the book, because you talk so much from, you know, you have that scientist perspective too. I mean, you know what it is that you're going through, and what's that like? What's it been like for your kids?
1: When I was in Manila for the Manila International Book Fair, my three boys from my first marriage was there. My eldest son, his name is Raven, and he was with me when my glucose level was very, very low. I'm very, very weak, and what he told me that I will never forget, and he told me that, please don't die in front of me, Dad. I don't know what to do. You're from the United States. I hope the hospital here will admit you. I told him, don't worry, I'm a U.S. Federal employee. I could go anywhere in the world, and I am covered. So he calmed down, but he was panicking in front of me when my glucose level was very low. It was around 70 at that time.
0: Wow.
1: Yeah.
0: Wow, very, very difficult. But the way you handled that and the way that he saw you handle that, I think there's a lesson in it. When people read your book, what do you hope they take away?
1: The takeaway is not to give up and keep on fighting when you're terminally ill.
0: Wow. And that
1: keep
0: is...
1: Keep on praying.
0: Yeah.
1: Keep on praying and have your faith.
0: Yeah, don't give up. And that's it. You're the testimony to that. As I said in the beginning, I mean, this is your legacy, and you are telling the story of resilience and hope, and it's weaved throughout the entire book for sure. Get the book, The Genome of Faith, A Life Unfolding Between Heaven and Earth, A Scientist's Testament Beyond the Timeline. Dr. Yuli, as people call you, I love that nickname. Thank you so much for coming on the show.
1: Thank you very much, Kate. And it's been a pleasure. It's been a blessing to be here talking to you.
0: All right, a little bit of odds and ends as we wrap up this show, and includes this. You know, people are fascinated by Taylor Swift and Travis Kelce, and a really good news here, and it's not a surprise. You know, when you're given much, I think it's so wonderful when you give back. And we can all give back if we have two nickels in our pocket, and we all know that. But here's what Travis Kelce and Taylor Swift apparently are doing, with everybody wondering what's happening in Madison Square Garden. That's where they're going to get married. It's a whole wedding celebration the whole week. There's the rehearsal event, and then there's 1,000 people expected to attend the wedding itself. And you've got NYPD all over bustling around, and just there's been a parade of decorations and supplies and all of that sort of stuff. Well, what's so wonderful about this couple is they're donating $26 million to charities across America. Yep, that's what they've done. They have donated that much money, including many in New York City, where, again, they are expected to get married for sure. And the donations went to, like, food banks, music education programs, animal cruelty organizations, three children's hospitals, among so many of the others. And the donations, I mean, of course, are goodwill from the couple to the city where so many resources have had to be deployed ahead of this expected wedding, knowing what a big draw they are. And of course, especially Taylor Swift with the connection she has to New York City. And, you know, you look at Travis Kelce playing for the Chiefs. And then you look at Swift, Nashville, where she got her start as a young musician, in Los Angeles, where she spends a lot of time, in Pennsylvania, where she was born, and Rhode Island. I mean, I could go on and on, but you get it. So I say bravo to that, because you have the money, you donate the money. I mean, that's just absolutely wonderful. I know for sure that there was big donations to Feeding America and the ASPCA, and there was also money donated to Dolly Parton's Imagination Library, which is a wonderful, wonderful thing. So kind of spreading that wealth around, let's put it that way. So again, bravo to them for that. All right, if you are doing something besides attending that wedding, I don't know if very many people listening to the show would be attending the wedding. Maybe I'm wrong. I do know I have some pals in the music business. They haven't told me they would have signed an NDA. The temperatures, I know I've been talking about this maybe ad nauseum, but I think it's worth it. It's the worst heat that's going to be through this whole July 4th weekend. Temperatures are forecast to climb in the upper 90s, low 100s from DC to Boston. The heat index is the thing. It's the killer. It's above 110. I think I said this yesterday. You got to remember, imagine we are in the Amazon rainforest, and I've been fortunate enough to be there twice, and I do pretty good with hydration now. And I thought, man, I was exhausted. I thought I wasn't going to make it back when I had to go up this big mountain to go back on the other side. And so it is really gnarly for so many people out there. I know that's an old word, but it's just what it made me think of. It's, you just got to be careful and look at what's happening. Pay attention to the weather where you are, because it could dip in and out, and some of it's going to leave some of those areas where it has been. So I'm not saying you can't go and see fireworks, or you can't do maybe some of the outdoor things you would, but boy, if you're going to be out for any extended time, you just want to make sure you're so careful about that. I mean, you don't want to get caught in that situation where it's a sad nightmare, and even just trying to pull yourself out of it. I mean, that's the other thing. And this was breaking news during the day, but you know, I've talked about this before, the reflecting pool. How many times I've been in D.C. I love D.C. because I love history and I love America. So I love the whole, I love the whole process. I really do. And I mean, I'm serious. I was trying to think the other day. It doesn't matter what the number is, but I've just been fortunate enough, like, to be there a lot. And we did America Tonight shows there every year. We were doing them. Well, David Hearn, the former Olympic canoeist, he's been indicted by a grand jury in D.C. Superior Court after being arrested last month when he reached into the reflecting pool. He's been charged with one count of destruction of property with a value of more than $1,000, according to this indictment. The felony charge carries a maximum penalty of 10 years in prison if he was convicted. The indictment said a D.C. grand jury found that Hearn maliciously did injure, break, and destroy certain property, and that is the lining material of the Lincoln Memorial reflecting pool. So an attorney representing him said he wasn't aware of the developments with the case since Hearn had previously received a citation, which was a lesser misdemeanor set of charges. And Hearn previously had said that police arrested him after he touched a flap of blue material that partially detached from the bottom of the pool, which reopened last month. And Hearn said a National Park Service worker warned him not to reach into the water before he was handcuffed by the park police. And he denies vandalizing the pool and said he was simply curious. So this is going to be one to watch as to what happens to him. Sadly, one thing we do know is the red card in yesterday's U.S. awesome win, and I just had talked about this, means that for sure Flo Balogun won't be playing for Team USA, and he's so good. And there's a lot of arguments over that red card and should he have really gotten it, but it doesn't matter. He got the red card. It doesn't look like there's any reversal, so that's where it stands. Thanks to all of you for listening to this show. I appreciate your support, my friends. Have a fabulous 4th of July holiday, and we'll see you again in another version of America Tonight.
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7: NBC News Radio, I'm Rob Martier. The holiday travel rush is underway. More than 72 million Americans will travel during the

0: here today.
1: Hearn is accused of damaging the newly renovated pool's liner on June 19th. Pirro says Hearn faces up to 10 years in prison if convicted. A New York congresswoman says Taylor Swift and Travis Kelce should reimburse the NYPD for costs associated with nuptial celebrations at Madison Square Garden this week. Liz Warner reports.
2: GOP Congresswoman Nicole Malliotakis, who represents Staten Island and parts of Brooklyn, does not want New Yorkers footing any celebratory bills. She took to X to say she wants reimbursement for, quote, the 130 officers needed per day to keep their multi-million-dollar, thousand-person wedding at MSG safe. She added, our officers are already working overtime for 4th of July festivities, and New York City taxpayers should not be on the hook.
1: The first World Cup match of the day is in the books. Spain beat Austria 3-0 in Inglewood, California, to punch their ticket to the round of 16. Later in Toronto, Portugal will square off against Croatia. Rob Martier, NBC News Radio.
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1: A new report says OpenAI is in talks to give the Trump administration a 5% stake in the company. Matt Mattinson has more.
5: The Financial Times says the proposal would involve other American AI companies also giving the government similar stakes. OpenAI is the company behind ChatGPT, and a 5% share would be worth over $42 billion.
1: President Trump is pushing for a faster decline in gas prices. The president previously urged gas companies to drop their prices and warned that big problems lie ahead if there is any price gouging. However, he acknowledged in a new Truth Social post that oil costs are dropping, but highlighted that gas prices are not falling fast enough ahead of the 4th of July weekend. He says gas prices will return to record lows seen prior to the conflict with Iran. According to AAA, the national average for a gallon of gas is $3.83. 1 month ago, it stood at $4.29. It's going to be scorching hot for the 4th of July weekend on the East Coast. These women are trying to enjoy the outdoors in Boston today, with temperatures climbing into the upper 90s and low 100s.
6: It's hot. It's very hot.
7: Just drink a lot of water and wear a lot of sunscreen.
1: The heat dome that's been covering parts of the Midwest this week will intensify in the eastern U.S. today and tomorrow, creating high humidity and the hottest weather so far this year in many cities. All-time heat records are possible in New York City, Philadelphia, and Washington, D.C. New England could see triple-digit temperatures as far north as Maine. Forecasters say you can expect temperatures up to 20 degrees above normal for this time of year, which is one of the busiest times of year for travel and outdoor activity. Look to the skies. Today is World UFO Day. It's marked each July 2nd as a nod to the date of the infamous 1947 Roswell incident. That's when some believed an alien aircraft crashed in the New Mexico desert. The day aims to raise awareness of UFOs and to push the government to declassify records. Rob Martier, NBC News Radio.
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0: state, which is why Trump is so obsessed with, you know, stealing voter rolls and purging voters and, you know, making up ridiculous claims about, you know, people not eligible as citizens for voting, of which, you know, that is like so vanishingly, you know, non-existent. It is, you know, laughable. His Republican Party, which has, you know, become a cult, answering only to him, can't win a fair fight.
1: Hillary Clinton, all-time queen of always right about everything.
2: Yeah,
1: go ahead and slap yourself right now if you did not vote for her and you're whining about the Supreme Court. Go ahead. We'll wait.
2: I voted for her.
1: Good for you. Well, you don't. Then you don't need to slap yourself.
2: No.
3: I couldn't vote.
2: Oh, that's right. You were too young.
1: He's a baby.
3: I couldn't vote.
1: I know how Jackie and Shadow, the Big Bear Eagles.
0: I mean, it's ridiculous that we would.
1: Why is Hillary talking over me? Hillary, shush, no. I already gave you your flowers.
2: Let the queen speak.
1: I know how Jackie and Shadow, the Big Bear Eagles, feel now.
3: Yeah.
1: Baby Bella's last day. She's fledging. She's fledging today and flying free from the nest.
3: Yes. Yep.
2: But Sam is here.
1: And Sam is here. Sam's, you know, Sam's first day is Monday, and Paula Poundstone in studio. Come on.
2: Yeah.
1: Don't you feel jealous already, Bella? I bet you do.
3: It's going to be a party in here on Monday. Sean's going to be here, too.
1: Yeah. Oh, and Rude Pundit. All right.
2: Yeah.
1: And still more people than at the Great American Fair. Oh, have I always said that my mood every day is always dependent on how mad he is? Baby's super mad today.
2: Yes. Because he's making them take down photos of the...
1: All the White House staff has to delete their social media
2: because
1: of the pictures of the empty state fair. They can't spin it. It's all over Fox News. Right. There is nobody there. Baby's super mad about it. Oh, it makes me... That just gives me... That gives me life today, Christopher.
2: Oh, well,
1: on the eve of the July 4th.
2: Yeah.
1: That's something to celebrate. The baby is extra colicky. Oh, also to Hillary Clinton's point, what's in my morning stat, Chris?
2: What?
1: Court, USPS cannot carry out Trump's mail ballot order.
2: Yep.
1: Oh, dear. Another loss. Ooh, John Ossoff holds double-digit lead over GOP challenger in Georgia. Oh, and this is now economy adds just 57,000 jobs in June, a worrying sign as wage growth. It was like way lower than expected.
2: Yeah.
1: So,
2: yeah.
1: There's several more stories about him making $11 billion drifting off. Oh, and also he had a conversation with Teddy Roosevelt. Everything's fine.
2: He
1: said he was going to give the Congressional Medal of Honor to him and his equally grifty artist. Draft dodging sons.
2: Yeah, but only to Eric and Don Jr., not to Barron.
1: Yeah, Eric's like, I get a medal! Not since...
4: Finally! Daddy, pay attention to me!
1: Not since Cracker Jack have I got the prize! Give it to me, Daddy! Okay.
2: What? Oh, God. Give it to me, Daddy?
1: Yes, the prize.
3: Hey.
1: The prize. Chris, where is your mind going?
2: What?
1: Pride is over. Go back in the closet.
3: Oh, my God!
1: What was I saying? Oh, hold please. What was I talking about? No.
2: Grifty sons.
1: Yeah, it's his dementia is so progressed at this point, Chris. I didn't know whether he actually did recount a conversation he had with Teddy Roosevelt.
2: It was
1: who
2: with,
1: died
2: like
1: in 1919? Or, apparently it was...
2: There's
1: was
2: an exhibit at the Teddy Roosevelt Center that he was at that has an AI Teddy Roosevelt that you can talk to.
1: Yeah.
2: Yeah.
1: So he was having a pretend conversation with Teddy, in which he thanked

0: giving them sacks of cash with dollar signs on the side.
1: Because Trump lost, and he's desperate to get out of this. This would be the statement from the bassinet of the 47th president. This is on his big boy birthday yesterday. Yes. The deal with the Islamic Republican of Iran is now complete.
0: No.
1: Congratulations all. I hereby authorize the toll-free opening of the Strait of Hormuz.
0: No. Iran's not going to do that.
1: Simultaneously herewith. Oh, big boy words on his big boy birthday.
0: Then he didn't write
1: authorize the immediate removal of the United States naval blockade. Ships of the world, start your engines. Let the oil flow. Oh, my God. He's so horribly embarrassing.
0: How many times is he
1: going to
0: say that? He has said that at least 10 times in the past, and it hasn't flowed yet.
1: 58 minutes later, he then walked back the part about the opening of the
0: strait. Of course.
1: He said, Friday, the great deal will bring peace and security to the whole region. Many presidents have tried to make peace with Iran, and all have failed before me.
0: Except for Obama.
1: Yes.
0: Obama did it better.
1: Yes, he was looking to sign the deal on Sunday before his big boy birthday party. But these plans look to be in peril earlier in the day when Israel responded to an attack from Hezbollah in Lebanon.
0: Yeah.
1: Trump reportedly said, why did Bibi have to do it?
0: Yeah.
1: Attack. I was so pissed off. Let him know. He has no judgment.
0: Let him know? You have Bibi's cell phone number. Let him know yourself, you coward.
1: I let him know that. Oh, yeah, I bet Bibi. How much you want to bet when he picks up the phone, Bibi, he like everyone out in the room, he does the talky-talky thing with his hand. He's like, blah, blah, blah, blah, blah. Oh, okay, sir. Yes. All right. Yeah, but I let him know that. Yeah, you know what Bibi knows? You're the only idiot that was stupid enough to do this.
0: Yeah.
1: Okay.
0: Bibi knows he can yank your leash.
1: Yes. Bella, we are up to officially 40 times. We were at 39 on Friday.
0: Oh.
1: Yes. With the group. We're up to 40 times, and he's announced a deal.
2: It's probably more than 40.
1: Yeah, there you go.
2: It's probably more.
1: Bella and Jody and Lonnie did an amazing job last week.
0: I heard that.
1: Just all say as one, your job sucks.
0: What did I say this morning?
1: It takes 17 people to do your job. And I got sick after my vacation, and now I got Bella sick.
2: I am sick, yeah.
1: Sorry.
0: I think you got sick because you caught your death of cold from wearing that really skimpy outfit.
1: Which outfit did I wear?
0: At the dance.
1: Oh, it was not skimpy.
0: It was
1: classy.
0: Skimpy. You were showing cleave.
1: No.
0: Yes, you were.
1: No, I was not.
0: Good Lord. Wow. Jezebel.
1: Wow.
2: Dang.
1: He's momming me from vacation.
2: Go to Nebraska for 1 week.
0: And I come back with Midwest values.
1: Midwestern values.
2: Look at him. Man.
1: Fresh from...
2: Hey.
1: Fresh from bowling and putt-putt. I don't know what. I'm surprised you didn't wear overalls in today.
0: I had an ice cream sundae.
1: I'm surprised you don't have, like, hay sticking out of your... You're using as, like, a toothpick.
0: You need to go to the middle of a Nebraska for that.
1: Okay.
0: I was only in Lincoln.
1: All right. Yes, the reporting pretty much universal. The Atlantic says the Trump administration will claim it achieved a victory because it got an Iran without nuclear weapons. But this claim is both silly and redundant. Tehran had already pledged 10 years ago in the Joint Comprehensive Plan of Action not to seek nuclear weapons. No one should trust the Iranians. But before Trump unilaterally canceled the agreement, JCPOA seemed to be working. More to the point, at the time Trump chose to go to war, Iran was nowhere near getting a bomb, certainly not within weeks of a weapon, as Trump asserted. Iran claims it will not only get some $12 billion up front, it will get another $12 billion within 60 days down the line. They claim they will get $300 billion fund for reconstruction. U.S. officials have insisted to reporters any release of funds will be performance-based, a fuzzy condition that raises more questions and could invite Iranians to dig in and haggle if the Americans balk at delivering the money. No kidding. The war leaves Iran battered but more powerful with more cash at its disposal, while it leaves America weaker with important stocks of weapons depleted, with its consumers paying the price for the war at the gas pump. What a complete and total failure and disaster. I mean, and you know they're going to try and like cloak this and go, oh no, it's not really, but and they're going to have to pay through the teeth, meaning we're going to have to pay through the teeth to get out of this debacle that Trump got us into for no f-ing reason. It's insane. So, by the way, Glenn Kirshner couldn't do Friday. He was supposed to do today. Now can't do today. He'll do Wednesday.
0: Yes.
1: Just in time for the New York Times reporting about, you know, just casual stuff like invoking the Insurrection Act and suspending habeas corpus and just, you know, unimportant things like that.
0: You know.
1: Oh, my God. And, oh, my Lordy, there might be tapes of the Situation Room meetings on the Epstein situation.
0: Now we trust Maggie Haberman?
1: I guess we do. She produces some tapes, and let's do it.
0: All right.
1: Okay. So was that a light dusting of whatever?
0: What happened?
1: Go Knicks. Go Knicks. Yay. Can I just say, a lot of people have commented, I swear to God, it feels like what America's going to be like when he's gone. It's like people are so thirsty for joy and unity and, you know, celebrating something together.
0: I don't think they're saying that in San Antonio.
1: Dana White said, did he say, hopefully this brought some unity to America. Really? With the guy that called Michelle Obama a man and the... My God.
0: Yeah, beating each other to a pulp brings unity to the nation.
1: Yeah. This is what happens when you love your mayor. And I'm telling you, the only dark cloud was what Trump showed up and they lost, right? And he ruined everything. And there was booing. And then literally, they were like the Who's in Whoville, Chris, the minute.
0: Yeah. And the
1: Christmas came to Madison Square Garden anyway.
0: USA won our World Cup game?
1: I know. USA. USA.
0: Yeah. I have no idea what that bracket looks like. No idea who we're playing next.
1: We don't support the sports, yeah, really.
0: I don't know, but
1: all right.
0: I'll follow it when we know.
1: All right, so we have Allison Gill will join us today. Yeah. We're a little cattywampus. We're still in vacation season. So tomorrow we jammed everyone into one show. Jody Hamilton, yes. Charlie Pierce, yep. Stephen Beschloss, and Mike Nellis.
0: Yes.
1: And Glenn Kirshner will be Wednesday.
0: And Mike Nellis has been moved to a permanently different time.
1: Okay.
0: Yes.
1: Nobody panic.
0: Yes, he's going to be at hour 3 of the show every week instead of hour 2.
1: All right. Fantastic. No. So noted.
0: Okay. You were on that text chain.
1: Yes. I got it. I don't bother my pretty head with things like that. I was okay. 18. That's the problem when he's gone, right, Bella? I have to bother my pretty little head with
0: details.
2: Well, a little, but then it gets confusing because Jody is also doing scheduling, and then you'll step in and try to do scheduling
1: and make it worse.
2: And then people get double skipped.
0: I saw that text chain too.
2: Yes.
0: I'm like, Bella, you guys handle that.
1: Chris can tell you for 25 years from time immemorial, I always make things worse when I try to help. Yeah.
2: Your heart is in the right
1: place.
2: That's
1: right. Thank you.
2: And when your heart is pure of gold, you can do no wrong.
1: Thank you, Bella.
2: Yes.
1: She's like, screw you. You got me sick, you old hag.
0: But you got a hard no from the person you asked. So.
1: Yes. The one booking I tried to do. Uh-huh. I got a very immediate no.
0: But it was a hard no.
1: But it was a... All right, I'm gonna stay upstairs under my Afghan from now on.
0: Okay.
1: I'm not doing anything. 19 minutes after the hour, this portion of the show brought to you by Quince. Oh my God, I had fantastic things I could bring from my trip.
0: Oh,
1: how dare you insult my cleavage? It's barely visible from space.
0: That's how you caught your death of cold.
1: I did not. I caught something on the airport. Anyway, Quince. Oh, my God. Such quality. And I'm telling you, tops start at like $30. We're talking linen pants, dresses, all kinds of 100% European linen, organic cotton, ultra soft denim, the best materials, the best prices. 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

0: recognize and no longer have the power to change.
1: I'm going to mangle it, as I do most quotes, but Michelle Obama said something to the effect of, you know, hope is is the light that sparks change, but hope is a choice. So yes, that's to your point, too. Just real quick, speaking of voting, because that's only everything now, Senator Slotkin introduced a bill to bar presidents from sending troops or armed feds to polling places. And then the other headline this morning, Trump administration delays release of voting machine study. Between that and him trying to stop mail-in voting, what are your biggest concerns, and what can we do to, you know, safeguard these upcoming midterms?
0: Yeah, I am very concerned that there is going to be an effort. You know, they certainly had a test run in 2020, and you know, this time around they are in charge and have learned some lessons. So I do worry about sending government officials, federal agents, or military out to polling places. Not that they can legally interfere with people's right to vote, but that it might be just a show of intimidation that causes people to stay away. Yeah. I think these collection of ballots has all been part of spreading this false narrative that there's fraud in our elections when there's just no evidence to suggest that. President Trump should not be permitted to stop vote by mail. He is claiming that his authority over the U.S. Postal Service could prevent them from accepting vote by mail, but that is up to the states to control the time, place, and manner of holding elections. So I think that lawsuits should prevail in preventing that, but of course, we can never predict the outcome. Yeah. And, you know, if they are to do things like send troops to polling places, the unwinding of that may not occur until after the fact.
2: Yeah.
0: And that could cause a real harm in voter turnout. So, and it's something like 1 in 4 Democrats and 1 in 5 Republicans use voting by mail. And so maybe he is skewing the odds there. There's also this effort to require proof of citizenship before one can vote that I think would likely have a disparate impact on likely Democratic voters. So I think there are a lot of ways. So I think the best things that we can do is make sure our loved ones and friends have good information. If you have the time and wherewithal, become a polling place volunteer or a poll worker, because we're going to need an army of
1: And you start by getting the fix, saving America from the corruption of a mob Scott style government. And we end, as we always do, by saying, Wolverines!
2: Yes!
1: We love you, Barb McQuaid.
0: Thank you, Stephanie.
1: See you soon.
2: Thanks,
1: there
2: Barb.
1: She goes. Legal
2: Bye.
1: Rock star. 22 minutes after the hour, this portion of the show brought to you by Incogni.
2: Yes.
1: Because, right, our privacy.
2: Important.
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0: America is an aspirational idea, one we're still working to fulfill. 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
2: Hi. LOL. Well, AISI, it was NBD.
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1: Yeah, it is the Stephanie Miller Show. We just got into, you know, people that irritate us, as we do in the commercial breaks. And JP said, Bill Maher tries to justify his anger at the Obama Presidential Center with a pseudo-righteous critique of overindulgence. In reality, he's a simple man with an inflated sense of self-worth, dressing up as personal resentment as social commentary. Mm-hmm. His entire rant can be explained with three words. He wasn't invited.
7: Yeah.
1: Thank you. Are you kidding me? The Obama Center is spectacular. In every way. And it was just, people felt so much joy and inspiration from that whole thing last week. You know, leave it to Bill Maher to all over it, right? Oh, yeah. Like he's the first presidential center that's ever been opened, right? Okay. And meanwhile, Barb McQuaid is
7: a delight.
1: A legal rock star.
7: Uh-huh.
1: This is where we are. 10 police officers were sent to arrest a young man just for picking up a piece of floating peeling paint, all because Thunder
7: what?
1: Sent a crew to dump high concentration hydrogen peroxide into a freshly painted pool. Absolutely unbelievable. Is this really where our tax dollars are going? Yes. Once again, we remain the show that asks the smartest people the dumbest questions. It's not my fault, the dumb timeline, but it's the questions I have to ask.
7: Yeah.
1: All right. Allison Gill, speaking of smartest people ever, coming up.

0: 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There's pool. 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
1: All right, everybody, squeeze in. Say cheese!
0: Followed naturally by an order of wings. 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
1: Can we get some extra ranch sauce?
0: Then there's the ceremonial nightcap.
1: So what are we doing this weekend?
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2: And now a weather update. 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

0: Donald Trump is a terrible businessman. He handles business awfully. And when he is in charge of something, look at what happens. It molds. You get algae in it. Everything Trump touches dies. Our reflecting pool is dying because Donald Trump touched it.
1: Thank you, Don Lemon. Yes, Barbara says there is now a dead duck in the reflecting pool. Tarp going up to cover the 86-47 Mark grass. Tarp still covering where his name was removed from the Kennedy Center. Dead grass where the UFC event was held. And debris from tearing down the East Wing. What a moron. Yeah, that's... What did we say? Pride Rock after Scar takes over.
2: Yeah. We have a dead duck on our hands now.
1: In addition to a dead cow sill.
2: Yeah, that was years ago.
1: Yeah, well... Okay.
2: That was probably over 10 years. That was over 10 years ago because we were in the Burbank studio.
1: Oh. Breaking, Donald Trump is reportedly furious. The annual ranking of U.S. presidents by a committee of 50 top presidential historians was released, and the committee almost unanimously ranked Trump's second term as the worst in United States history. He even worse than Nixon. Bravo. There he is. Look at him. There he is. Dead last.
2: I'm for Nixon.
1: I wasn't for Nixon.
2: Nixon.
1: Bella's going to enjoy the sound quality of the old commercials in the 50s.
3: It says 0 seconds.
2: Oh. Drunken Canadian intern took it out.
1: Uh-oh. Okay. Bill in Jersey. Hi, Bill.
4: Hi. Appears they're doing the same thing they did with the Iraq War, keeping it off the budget by doing these emergencies. We need more $80 billion now. And that's what they did, and that's how they got, you know, like $1 trillion on the Iraq War. The other thing was...
1: Just when we thought we'd never see a bigger debacle than the Iraq War, this is times 11 billion, literally. Here's James Carville, just trying to make me happy again. Spicy Cajun.
5: Save yourself now. Leak, and more leak. He's going to be gone by April of next year. The fat bastard has just fallen all over himself. Don't know where he is. He can't get out of a chair. Go look at the approval ratings. There's a new poll coming out in the Wall Street Journal. Oh, my God, never seen anything so devastating in my life.
1: Boy. Okay. Iran's negotiating team left the building where peace talks were being held after 80 minutes. The agency said discussions entered a difficult phase after what was the publication of an insulting message by the U.S. president. Amy Siskind said Iran left negotiations after the publication of that message. What a freaking mess. This is called first losing, then getting dragged by an evil regime. And Anna says he called the National Guard when people were taking paint chips that floated up from the reflecting pool, but not when people were beating up police officers and hanging a noose for the vice president. Okay, then. Just hitting the reset button this morning on where we are as a country. Jimmy in East Tennessee. Hi, Jimmy. Hello.
2: Jimmy.
6: Hey, beautiful Stephanie.
1: Hello.
6: And hello.
1: Hello.
6: Hi. Can you hear me? Uh-huh.
1: Yes, go ahead.
6: Hello.
2: Hi.
1: Oh, dear.
6: Hello.
1: Hold on.
6: Hold on.
1: Okay. All right. You know what? I think I'm just going to move on. not sure what was happening.
3: Guys,
1: there.
3: We can hear you.
1: We can hear you.
3: We can hear you.
1: We can hear you.
3: Yeah.
1: If you can hear us, we can hear you.
2: You don't need to ask if we can hear
1: All right. Us. Stop laughing, Paula Poundstone. I hear you. Okay. Give me some Kyle Kulinski. I'll cleanse my palate.
7: I, like many of you in this audience, have very serious, very deep criticisms of Democrats. There is not a single criticism I have of a single Democrat that surpasses the world record amount of criticism that every f***ing elected Republican in this country deserves. It is a party of demons. It's a party of terrorists. It's a party of satanic pedophiles.
2: Oh. It's true?
1: True. It is true. And once again, thanks for everything, mainstream media. Did you see Joe Biden was just on Jay Leno's, the car show? What is that thing he does? He rides around and... Jay Wilcox said, here's Joe Biden, the guy the media told you 2 years ago was so brain dead that voters had no choice but to surrender America to Trump, confidently talking about foreign policy and the importance of alliances, all while Trump sharts himself on, sleeps live on TV every week, starts wars and whines about a reflecting pool. Thank you. Oh, this one's for you, Chris. Let's see. Hometown Heather said, it makes me so happy that President Biden lived long enough to see Hunter publicly redeem himself in such an epic way. Happy Father's Day, Joe Biden. I can't hear enough from Hunter Biden myself.
2: Joe Biden hasn't been in office for well over a year and a half. Why are we still talking about
1: him? He's there talking like coherently about, what do you call it?
2: Republicans can't stop talking about him. Ugh. Democrats can't stop talking about him. We need to talk about what's going on right now and how we can beat it in the future.
1: He was on Jay Leno's show, so people were commenting on how coherent he was and how great he was, you know.
2: Great. He didn't bark on himself.
1: And he didn't fall asleep. Ro Khanna, real quick. Representative Ro.
3: For 5% tax, one time, on Elon Musk, you could have universal child care in America, $10 a day for every family. That's one person, one time, 5%, and he wouldn't even miss it because the market would grow by 15% and his wealth would still grow, and yet they're opposed to something as basic as that.
1: God, trillionaire. Dear God. All right. So it was interesting talking to Barb McQuaid. She, like most smart people we talk to, is concerned about voting and what they're going to do. But just want to remind you, your vote would not be important if they weren't trying this hard to suppress it. Right. So do not be intimidated. That's all we can say. Yep. Senator Slotkin plans to introduce a bill that would ban the president from sending armed military or federal agents to polling sites during the midterms. Mm-hmm. She said, blah, blah, blah. Trump has said Republicans ought to nationalize the voting in at least 15. We cannot. Elections, as we say every day here, Chris, are the purview of the states.
2: It's unconstitutional to nationalize our elections.
1: We got to be prepared for all of this. But your job, our job, is do not be intimidated by whatever these thugs do. They can, as Barb McQuaid said, they can't stop you from voting and take away your right to vote. All they can do is try and intimidate you and scare people into staying home.
2: And by all accounts, the DNC is preparing for anything regarding this upcoming election, which I'm glad to see.
1: Right. So this also a little concerning. White House official has for months delayed the release of a U.S. government report that outlines what it describes as significant vulnerabilities in the nation's voting machines ahead of the midterms. The report produced by the Office of Director of National Intelligence. Oh, would that be the culty Tulsi? Concludes that voting machines could be further safeguarded by updating their software. It does not say if the vulnerabilities have led to votes flipping. Some White House officials have argued the report could undermine voter confidence, particularly among Republicans. Others have said they do not believe the report goes far enough in supporting Trump's false claims about the 2020 election. Tulsi Gabbard launched an investigation into the voting machines and searched for evidence to support Trump's false election fraud claims. So she's stepping down. Because even she wasn't, this new guy's even crazier than she is.
2: Yes.
1: And if you read the crazy cult story about Tulsi Gabbard, she's pretty crazy.
2: Wow. Yeah. But her allegiance is to the cult leader and not
1: you just know
2: the country or even the president.
1: But they're not, and this Bill Pulte couldn't be a bigger national security threat. He doesn't even have a security clearance, and they're putting him in, and specifically to target Trump's enemies. And so I don't think you can trust anything that comes out of there because they only are interested in what benefits Trump and Republicans. So, you know, if they don't release something about the voting machines, it's because they're afraid it'll hurt Republicans.
2: Right. And putting someone like Bill Pulte in charge of our national intelligence is against the law that created the Director of National Intelligence.
1: Right. Oh, look at us again talking about the rule of law.
2: And nobody's going to do anything about it.
1: Okay. By the way, I hadn't seen this one. People are now calling Trump's renovation of the reflecting pool the Art of the Peel. That's funny. People are funny. It's only the only way we're going to get through all this. This is what we mentioned to Barb, among other. Trump is having people arrested for touching the blue paint chips at the reflecting pool. Once again, D.C. grand jurors will be forced to ask themselves, what are we even doing? So, you know, as Barb says, none of this is going to go anywhere. But you know what we should do now? Just go to the reflecting pool and just go to the blue paint. Just go, I'm not touching you. I'm not touching
2: you. They'll arrest you.
1: No, but if you don't touch it, if you just do the item,
2: they'll arrest you and detain you and put you through a whole lot of legal hoops in order to prove your innocence.
1: I'm still not touching you, blue paint. Okay. Wouldn't it be funny if Blue Man Group went and maybe some of the actors from, what's the movie with the blue people? Avatar? Yeah. That'd be funny.
2: Yeah.
1: That would be a great protest. That would be a great act of resistance.
2: Yes.
1: Everybody, listen to me. Pay attention. Blue Man Group. Actors from Avatar, go to the reflecting pool immediately. Please report to the reflecting pool.
2: They can say, I just blew myself.
1: There you go.
8: I
1: Oh, you were so proud of yourself for that joke.
2: That was another Arrested Development reference.
1: Yes, it is.
2: Okay.
1: Jimmy. Oh, Jimmy's on a landline now in East Tennessee.
2: Good.
1: Hi,
2: good.
1: Jimmy.
6: Hi, sorry about that. Earlier, you and Chris had inquired as to an Italian translation of a common phrase regarding the orange
1: one. Oh, but
6: one.
1: You can't say the
2: no,
1: swear.
2: You can't
1: don't
2: say it. You can't say it. You can't say it in any language.
1: Yes. Yes. we know what the how
6: that's
1: you,
6: a shame.
2: Yes, it is a shame, but we love our broadcast
1: lessons. No, we can't say you Trump even in Italian. But the far right newspaper headline was something to the effect of, you know.
2: Their standards are a little more loose.
1: Loosey-goosey over there?
2: In Italy, yes.
1: Oh, hey, you know what I think I'll do? I'll read one more post just to tweak you, just because, you know, I have time before Alison Gill gets here. This would be my poking Chris with the Hunter Biden stick. I am so down with L. Brown, who says when the talking heads of the right wing targeted Hunter Biden, thinking his troubles were his father's Achilles heel, I bought the narrative. I figured Hunter to be the new Billy Carter and lunkhead lost in the sauce who happened to be related to the president. Boy, was I wrong. Seeing his keen intelligence, his brazen honesty, his love for his father, his witty way with the quill and the ink, I've come to really admire the man. His Father's Day post was beautiful.
2: How much are we going to kiss Hunter Biden's ass?
1: I love him. You focused on the one thing. He wrote actually a really great piece politically to Joe Rogan about the UFC fight, about it not being a liberal elitist thing and why it was so offensive.
2: Why is Hunter Biden talking
1: to
2: Joe Rogan?
1: You focused on the last thing about, cage match between me and Don Jr., which was obviously a joke. He made a good point, as we were making, about this not being a coastal elite thing of us looking down on the UFC. He actually complimented the UFC. He said, but this is why it's deeply offensive that this happened at the White House, but, you know, including the smears against Michelle Obama.
2: Why is he even talking to Joe Rogan?
1: He just posted a piece to him. I thought it was really, he made some good point. You know what? I think I'll read the whole thing when we get back.
2: Oh, that'll keep the audience.
1: I'm just kidding. I'm just poking you. We're just, you know, we're a little tired. It's Monday. I'm starting to get some, I'm just trying to stir some shit up until we get Allison here.
2: Okay,
1: and then I'll leave you alone. Okay.
2: You didn't see how much Bella rolled her eyes when you were reading that Hunter Biden piece.
1: People don't realize how committed executive producer Chris Lavoie is to good radio. He does not believe half the he says. He just says it to annoy me.
2: That is not true. That is not true.
1: Sometimes you've admitted you just want to stir me up and you're
8: sometimes,
1: like, I don't know.
2: Sometimes,
8: if we're in a funny, silly mood.
2: Sometimes I don't give a crap about a certain thing, but I will say, you know, something that I like halfway agree.
1: To annoy me.
2: Yes, exactly. But I never say anything that I don't agree with.
1: Okay.
2: That's
1: true. It's like an ad. It's like a twofer. It's a bonus if it annoys me.
2: Yeah. I more
1: if it starts
2: don't
1: a fight
2: care
1: with me,
2: about what I'm saying.
1: That's true.
2: But I still believe it.
1: That's true. But your deepest belief is in what annoys me.
2: Well, you know, conflict is...
1: Yes. Good radio, everybody. Water cooler talk. Controversy. As Prince would say, controversy. Okay, 40... God. Such radio dinosaurs.
2: It's 47. Summer. I mean, what else are we going
1: to
2: do?
1: 47 minutes after the hour, this portion of the show brought to you by Home Title Lock. Because I don't know about you, I don't need one more thing to worry about, right? I'm a newly empty nester, for God's sakes. My bird children just left.
2: You literally have an empty nest sitting
1: I
2: on your...
1: literally do. Yes. Oh, no, I took the leaf blower to that thing.
2: Did you really?
1: Yeah, it was a mess. It's like boys move out, like Bella and I discussed.
2: What if they wanted to come back and get their
1: poop everywhere? And
2: what if they want to come back and get their Leif Garrett
1: They're
2: posters?
1: They're done. It's time for them to get a job. Okay. My point is, I am all about protecting my house and my equity. I'm telling you, title theft is the thing. 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

0: Well, I am here with Peter Galluli, the CEO of The Wellness Company. 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I just filled out my form, Peter. I'm so excited. Tell us about The Wellness Company.
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2: Wow, I can't believe it. This is great news.
3: Aw, thanks. Oh, I'm so nervous, but I'm excited, too.
2: So are you going to start telling people? Is it too soon?
3: I think I'll wait a little bit, you know, just in case.
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2: 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Congratulations.
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0: This portion of the show brought to you by our friends at Freedom From Religion Foundation, and they are your friend. You know why? Because they are a friend to the First Amendment and also the separation of church and state, right?
1: Yep.
0: We are not supposed to have religious tests, no state religion, separation of church and state, right? So we were founded on, on purpose. That's what makes America different. Right now, we're seeing more and more attempts to blur that line in schools and laws and public life. When government starts picking religious winners and losers, everybody's freedom gets smaller. Teeny tiny.
2: Teeny tiny.
0: 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We get to decide what kind of country we're becoming as our 250th birthday approaches. Tax fees may apply. 53 minutes after the hour. You are, you know what? You are mom-shaming me for taking a leaf blower to the what was left of the nest in my front umbrella. Listen, those kids...
1: Their bedroom into an exercise room already.
0: Yeah, Bella said when she moved out, her sister like took over a room like that.
3: Yes, you would not know I lived there.
0: Those birds they were here, Bella, lollygagging around, lazing around, not getting jobs.
1: What if they want to come home during summer break and use the washing machine?
0: That's fine.
3: Is that a lot of birds, they do keep their nests, so they will come
1: back. Yeah, and you just killed it.
0: Well, it was all ratty and falling down, and there's poop everywhere. Ugh. All right. All right.
1: You love the nature until it gets messy.
0: Yeah, ugh. Just took a... like a leaf blower to that entire...
3: Oh.
0: Like, get out!
3: Aw.
0: Get out. Don't come back. That's why God made laundromats. Okay. We have to talk to Frangela about this, but the TSA has issued a firm warning for World Cup visitors. You can only bring 3.4 ounces of ranch dressing.
1: Yeah.
3: What?
0: In your carry-on.
1: All weekend long, I was watching videos of Europeans who have come over here.
0: Crack.
1: And yeah. They love ranch.
0: Right.
1: B, they love America. Like, everything they've been told about America over there has been wrong.
0: You have to listen to Frangela's whole routine about white people love them some ranch. I sent them a picture of me at Ralph's with a giant thing of Hidden Valley
3: Ranch. I've enjoyed watching them try buzz balls at the 7-Eleven in the parking lot in various cities across the U.S. That has been very funny.
0: Uh-huh. Here are your instructions. If you're visiting for a very large sporting event and you happen to discover ranch while you're here, please pack it in your checked bag on the way home. It's still considered a liquid, and you must abide by the, you know, the 3.4, the ounces.
1: Yep.
0: Okay. One Swedish traveler said, hey there. why did no one tell me ranch sauce is like crack?
1: Yeah.
0: Europe, we need ranch ASAP. Yeah. She also shared a video of her surroundings in the diner saying, this is so surreal. I just had the best food ever.
1: Europeans have been told lies about the U.S. They've been told that we're all fat and we don't do anything and, you know, our food is terrible. But when they're discovering that, actually...
0: Yeah, they're chugging, chugging the ranch.
1: Yeah.
0: Hey, speaking of sports, so Hunter Biden has some thoughts on the UFC.
1: Jesus Christ.
0: All right, now I'm just doing it to annoy you. I thought he made some very good points. He just said, Dear Joe Rogan, I wish I could sit down with you face-to-face, explain why so many of us were so offended by the UFC fight on the South Lawn of the White House. For me, it had nothing to do with the UFC, who showed up for the fights. The brand you and Dana have built is a bona fide American success story. More power to you. Anyway, blah, blah, blah. He went on to say, my problem is I believe some of our public spaces are sacred, and unlike many of the great powers that came before us, these American monuments belong to all of us. And obviously the smears against Michelle Obama. But anyway, I just thought he made good points. I didn't bring it up just to annoy you. Yeah, okay.
3: I just feel like he's regurgitating a lot of what's already been said.
0: Yeah. Ah, la, la, la, la, I cannot hear Chris or Bella, la, la. No one's going to buzz. Harsh my... Listen, I'm an empty nester. Don't harsh my Hunter Biden.
1: You already got rid of their nest.
0: I'm already missing my children. I know, it doesn't mean it's not bittersweet and I don't miss them. Okay.
1: You were like, get out and stay out.
0: Well, that was by afternoon. In the morning, I was sad.
3: And then by afternoon,
0: I'm like, oh, this
3: I'm
0: is a mess.
3: I'm having a hard time understanding how you're actually feeling about this.
1: Yeah. The nest wasn't even
0: there
1: cold.
0: It was a bittersweet Sunday morning because we just had a lovely family afternoon, Saturday afternoon, the dogs and the birds and I.
3: Yeah. We had one last.
0: I didn't know it was our last time together.
3: Their grad party. Yeah.
1: Uh-huh.
0: You know what? I'm going to post the pictures of my children right when they were born and then also Saturday right before they left.
1: And you'll never see them again.
0: Yeah, doves. They're doves. This is what it sounds like when doves cry. Okay.
1: Really?
0: Yes. Yes, really. Bye-bye. Can we play Free Bird later just to celebrate?
3: Sure.
0: I'm just going to say they're flying free now. Also, Allison Gill joins us next.
1: She just confirmed.
0: Oh, my God.
1: Yes.

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2: NBC News Radio, I'm Rob Martier. The holiday travel rush is underway. More than 72 million Americans will travel during the Independence Day holiday period this year. That's according to AAA. The travel period started on Saturday, June 27th, and goes through Sunday, July 5th, with many Americans expected to travel at least 50 miles from home. According to AAA, most travelers will hit the road, as more than 61 million travelers are projected to drive to their destinations. Air travel remains steady, while cruising and other modes of transportation see the strongest growth. Charges have been announced against ex-U.S. Olympic canoeist David Hearn for allegedly vandalizing the Lincoln Memorial reflecting pool. U.S. Attorney for Washington, D.C., Jeanine Pirro, called the alleged vandalism anarchy.
3: This unchecked vandalism and civil disorder turns into criminal behavior, and that's why we're here.

0: their multi-million-dollar, 1,000-person wedding at MSG Safe. She added, "Our officers are already working overtime for 4th of July festivities, and New York City taxpayers should not be on the hook."
1: The first World Cup match of the day is in the books. Spain beat Austria 3-0 in Inglewood, California, to punch their ticket to the round of 16. Later in Toronto, Portugal will square off against Croatia. Rob Martier, NBC News Radio.
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1: A new report says OpenAI is in talks to give the Trump administration a 5% stake in the company. Matt Mattinson has more.
4: The Financial Times says the proposal would involve other American AI companies also giving the government similar stakes. OpenAI is the company behind ChatGPT, and a 5% share would be worth over $42 billion.
1: President Trump is pushing for a faster decline in gas prices. The president previously urged gas companies to drop their prices and warned that big problems lie ahead if there's any price gouging. However, he acknowledged in a new Truth Social post that oil costs are dropping, but highlighted that gas prices are not falling fast enough ahead of the 4th of July weekend. He says gas prices will return to record lows seen prior to the conflict with Iran. According to AAA, the national average for a gallon of gas is $3.83. 1 month ago, it stood at $4.29. It's going to be scorching hot for the 4th of July weekend on the East Coast. These women are trying to enjoy the outdoors in Boston today, with temperatures climbing into the upper 90s and low 100s.
5: It's hot. It's very hot.
6: Just drink a lot of water and wear a lot of sunscreen.
1: The heat dome that's been covering parts of the Midwest this week will intensify in the eastern U.S. today and tomorrow, creating high humidity and the hottest weather so far this year in many cities. All-time heat records are possible in New York City, Philadelphia, and Washington, D.C. New England could see triple-digit temperatures as far north as Maine. Forecasters say you can expect temperatures up to 20 degrees above normal for this time of year, which is one of the busiest times of year for travel and outdoor activity. Look to the skies. Today is World UFO Day. It's marked each July 2nd as a nod to the date of the infamous 1947 Roswell incident. That's when some believed an alien aircraft crashed in the New Mexico desert. The day aims to raise awareness of UFOs and to push the government to declassify records. Rob Martier, NBC News Radio.
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0: weekend, right?
1: Yeah.
0: I mean, I know every weekend.
1: We had a great weekend. We did one of our patron galas on Saturday.
2: Oh, cool.
0: Fun.
1: We got to do, like, we had, you know, Dana did some comedy, and then we invited Tig Notaro to come.
0: Oh,
1: and
0: fun.
1: She did some comedy, and we just had a really, really good time.
0: Yeah.
1: So I had a good weekend, and then I opened the news and laughed quite a bit.
0: Yes.
1: And was sad for a minute. Yeah.
0: I know we say this every weekend. It seems more chaotic and exhausting than the last week, but you're right. This is why we were saying it's so important to go find your joy or do stuff. And you try to just unplug over the weekend. But it is an amazing amount of fuckery, isn't it? I mean, yeah. The reflecting pool around, you're just like, what a just a complete and total debacle every second of this presidency.
1: It might be helpful if corporate media didn't keep saying every week or every 4 days, we've got a deal. It's going to get done. We have a deal now. I'm like, are you guys, like, what's going on? Because if you think there's a deal, the whole thing was, like, underpinned by the fact that Bibi had to pull out of Lebanon, and he said he wasn't going to. I'm like, what are you guys even doing? What are you even thinking? Like, okay, we'll just...
0: We're such a laughing stock, right? He just, Friday, Trump said, oh, they do what I tell them to. Bibi does what I say. It's like, no. And then he's like, literally, even for me, I was surprised, shocked that he... What did he say to the negotiator? You know, you want to make it back to your country. Like, oh, I see. So he was going to... also blow up his vice president, which, again, that's not, you know, unusual for
1: habit
0: for him. Vice presidencies are, you know, dispendable. But yeah, it just didn't. So to no one's surprise, these negotiations have blown up again, right?
1: I don't think they were ever not blown up. I think it's just been continually blown up for the last 15 or 16 weeks and propaganda trying to say and smooth it over. And but yeah, it's exhausting, and I don't even know what it would be like to work on Wall Street right now, just to have to prop up the stock market through all of this, because I feel like that's what they're doing. So,
0: well, you, by the way, she retweeted Adam Kinzinger, who said, by the way, no one is arguing the Iranian military isn't diminished. It is, but now they have the cash to rebuild. The military exists to achieve an outcome, and the Iranian military achieved theirs. The regime's in place. We've promised to leave the region. We're lifting sanctions, etc. And you made the point. You said just the act of lifting sanctions nets Iran about $5 billion per month. That's in addition to the $24 billion in unfrozen assets and the $300 billion that will probably be managed by Kushner's hedge fund for a fee. I didn't even know that part. There's always a grift, right?
1: I was just speculating. I don't have any confirmation on that. But who's going to handle this wealth fund? But probably Jared Kushner.
0: Right. Yeah, I mean, there's always some grift in it. It's so and you retweeted the completely and utterly demented, mentally ill president of the United States just posted this truly brainless, imbecilic nonsense. Elected GOP are shameful to not remove this dangerously deranged fool from office immediately. There is something truly wrong with him. Idiocracy was nonfiction. And you just said Strait of Hormuz is closed again, and here's what he's doing. I mean, I don't know who at this point is pretending that anything is going well, right?
1: Right. And when I said, here's what he's doing, he was taking a poll about whether Democrats should have a B in it.
0: Yes. I already read that earlier today. You can't believe that's real. You're just like, thank you for your attention to this matter. It's like a fan poll in the middle of. Yeah.
1: He said like 10 years ago, are we living in a simulation? And every day I kind of inch toward that might be the reality of it. But did you see the breaking news? There's now two new additional reports that the ODNI put out that show that there was no vote manipulation in the voting machines. And then the White House has refused to release those. So now we have a total of four reports commissioned and paid for by the taxpayers that haven't been released that show absolutely no voter fraud. And then, all of a sudden, Tulsi's out of a job. Weird, and we're going to bring in the mortgage guy.
0: Yeah,
1: the intelligence community. It's like
0: and he's eyeing firing hundreds of intel staffers. So that's going to be a giant purge. Just on Iran, still, our friend Mike Nellis said Iran has officially closed the Strait of Hormuz because Donald Trump couldn't get Israel to stop attracting Lebanon. The deal has already fallen apart, and Iran now holds all the leverage. America has never looked weaker on the world stage. Absolutely a disgusting moment in our history. And you know, just even the optics, Allison. Ron says the Iranian foreign minister makes Vance wait. Then when he arrives, he refuses to shake Vance's hand or greet him. The U.S. has never looked smaller or weaker on the world stage. I mean, and it's just constant humiliation, right?
1: Right, except I think that Donald, because he's surrounded by yes men, is being told he's doing a fantastic job and everything is great. And so he just, and plus you throw in the malignant narcissism and he just walks around acting like things like he's done all this amazing stuff.
0: Well, yeah.
1: Because all he's done is put city water in the reflecting pool and caused an algae bloom.
0: Because Hegseth just shows him an iPad with things go boom, boom, right? And so then the baby goes to sleep, right? It's like, okay. By the way, you are hilarious. You posted, we've talked about you said, I filed a claim with Todd Blanche for compensation from the $1.77 billion slush fund for unlawful investigation by the government into my podcast in August 2019. I'm seeking $8.647 million in compensation for weaponized lawfare.
1: and then I filed a lawsuit. I'm one of the five lawsuits against the slush fund, and now we're learning Todd Blanche filed a thing saying I don't have to put it in writing.
0: Yeah,
1: because the judge wanted him to rescind the whole thing in writing, because the judge was like, you might have said it to Congress, you might have put it in a court filing, but you've never said it under penalty of perjury. So I need it in writing,
0: yeah,
1: rescission.
0: Because you can't trust anything. From this,
1: if you're a giant poopy head, well, I don't have to do that. I'm in charge of the cops, and so all I have to do is say it, and that's good enough. And the judge, it's going to be interesting to see what she has to say.
0: You joke, and I would not be surprised if he actually put the term poopy head
2: exactly.
0: In the legal filing.
2: and then do a poll on True Social about it.
0: Do you like Judge Poopyhead? Or do you? You posted 35 retired federal judges escalate challenge against Trump's slush fund and IRS deal. They say the Trump administration's latest filing underscores the need to investigate whether the parties have perpetrated a fraud on this court and corrupted the integrity of the judicial process. We just had Bart McQuaid on, and I mean, just the IRS part of this alone, Allison, just the I or anybody I'm related to can never be investigated ever, right?
1: Right. Yeah, that's sort of the whole thing. And to talk about the slush fund, part two of that settlement was that tax immunity. And I'm wondering if that wasn't the whole goal in the first place.
0: Right. Which means you're doing some really bad if you need lifetime immunity, right, from whatever.
1: Tax oversight. Yeah.
0: Yes. By the way, I also commented on this. You said, does anyone else find it hilarious that Trump went after Jerome Powell for months to try and get him to resign so he can install a lackey who would lower interest rates for him, only to have his lackey get there and then suggest they may raise interest rates? I did find that darkly hilarious.
1: Yeah, and it's got to be like he got there because Jerome Powell's still on the board, right? He hasn't completely run away. But the Supreme Court said a while ago in a different case, like the president has the power to fire members of multi-member boards, but never the Fed Reserve. So Trump knew he couldn't fire him. So I imagine Warsh got there and everyone's like, look, we can't lower interest rates and he can't fire you. So just do the right thing. And I think he did.
0: Right. I know. And that's where I feel like Trump clearly looks like he's lost the will to live, because they asked him about it. And he's like, whatever. Like, really?
1: No. After... I saw that, or I didn't, whatever.
0: Yeah. You also posted, sorry to be the bearer of bad tidings, but the Knicks have not declined a White House visit despite a meme going around as of today. They haven't yet been invited. I hope they do decline, but so you were just talking about, you know, accuracy, but the Knicks owner says he has accepted an invitation because I guess he's a pal of Trump's, but that kind of puts the team, doesn't it, in an awkward position, you know, if they don't want to go, right?
1: Yeah, I'm not sure he polled the team members about whether there's a B in Democrat or whether there's a B. So we'll see. We'll see how that turns out. I feel like Dolan accepted the invitation without consulting the team, but I'm guessing.
0: What a juxtaposition, right? The night Trump came and there's all the booing and they lost for the first time in however, and then like the next game they won with all this like joy and Taylor Swift and, you know, and then the parade in New York with the, you know, the mayor, just all this between that and the Obama library, right? You're like, oh my God, this is the America I choose and that I think we still are. I mean,
1: yeah, that was a nice thing at the tail end of last week, as we got to sort of pretend we were in a different country for a minute, or had different leadership when we got to watch the Obamas speak, and we got to listen to Mom Donnie speak. Which is one of the best like addresses at a sports event by a politician I think I've ever seen. But yeah, it was a nice moment.
0: But I think Chris made the point, and I think Michelle Obama made it, and sort of President Obama, was just that this is the America we still are. Like, you know, this is not like, oh, this is who we used to be. We'll never be this again. I think, you know, you just have to remind ourselves again and again, there's a lot more of us than them that, you know, don't choose this debacle at the White House with the smearing Michelle Obama, and it's just this constant hate and division, right?
1: Oh yeah, that you're talking about the UFC fight guy,
0: yeah.
1: Among other things. Didn't he put out on Truth Social the Obamas depicted as apes a while ago? Mm-hmm. Something that he had done before, like just it's all.
0: And it's just to wake up and go, oh, we've pissed Italy off now, and. You posted, it seems trivial at this stage in the game, but thanking Xi and Putin publicly at the G7 is absolutely insane. He said, I want to thank the China President Xi. I was with him. He stayed totally neutral. I appreciate it. I want to thank Vladimir Putin. He was very neutral. It is insane how he, you know, this is what Prime Minister Maloney said, that he picks fights with all of our allies and just sucks up to all of our enemies.
1: It used to be the G8. And it's now the G7 because Russia was kicked the F out for in 2014 for invading sovereign Ukraine. And so you're at the G7 and you're going to thank that guy who such small potatoes, but it's 10 years ago, it would have been like how we reacted to Helsinki.
0: Yeah. Yeah. So Trump kept his feud yesterday even, right? So this went on all weekend with Italian Prime Minister Giorgia Meloni while simultaneously bashing NATO for being a bunch of freeloading ingrates who did nothing to help the USA in the war against Iran. Again, they helped us massively after 9/11. You know, you can't blame them for not wanting to get involved in this unprovoked, ridiculous debacle in Iran, right?
1: And it's not in the treaty. They have to attack us on our soil in order to trigger Article 5.
0: Right. We attack them, like, you know, unprovoked. I mean, that's. Anyway, but yeah, I think George Conway posted this. Someone offered to tell us, but you can't swear on our show, even in Italian. So because we're still FCC. Oh, here it is. Let's see. George Conway said, news you can use from the opinion editors of the Italian right-wing daily. Trump is a hole. There you go. That's what I'm saying. It's so absurd. She's far right. She's supposed to be the bridge between Trump and NATO. And he just goes out of his way to piss everybody off for no reason. It obviously was a lie, the whole story, right?
1: I probably what happened is that he assumed she was a woke leftist because she's a woman and no one told him what party she belongs to.
0: And you know, he previously had done that thing where I'll probably get in trouble for this, but she's a beautiful young woman. And he's just so rapey. Everything he does, right? He's like, she wanted it. She was begging me for a photo. And I don't know if you saw the video. Oh, my God. Of him with Macron and Bridget Macron. Bridget Macron looked like Sigourney Weaver in Alien. Literally, he's like, nah, and she was like,
2: yeah.
0: Ah. She literally was flinching. Like, and you could tell that like Macron kept trying to like physically block him from getting to her because he's just so creepy.
1: Yeah, and he probably doesn't smell the best.
0: Oh, Olivia Troy confirmed that in here on Friday.
2: Yeah, she was in studio on Friday.
0: And that was Trump administration one. Imagine the smell now.
2: Yeah.
0: Ooh. God. Anyway,
1: his paint's peeling up off the bottom.
0: Yeah. His paint is bubbling up.
1: Yeah. We call it art of the peel.
2: Hey.
0: We did that a couple of. See, that's why she can fleece me because I made that joke. All right. 22 minutes after the hour. We have Allison for the hour.
2: That's right.
0: This portion brought to you by Native Path Collagen. Because why?
2: Why?
0: Because old.
2: Oh, okay.
0: Because did you know you lose like 1-2% of your collagen after 30? 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

0: my children flew away yesterday. They were doves, Allison. I raised two doves over the last week. They made a nest in my umbrella on my front deck. Literally. And I'm having a little empty nester syndrome today. Thank you. Okay.
1: Well, I'm here for you.
0: Thank you. Thank you.
2: You sounded so sincere.
0: Chris, who said, "What a rotten deal we made with Iran. We get nothing except laughter at our stupidity. They get everything, including delay and big cash."
2: Pixie and Dixie.
0: No, that was Donald Trump circa whatever on Twitter. Because there's a tweet for everything, isn't there?
1: Mm-hmm. Oh, yeah, definitely.
0: Yes, someone posted 13 years ago, Trump predicted an Iran deal built on cash delay in the world, laughing at American stupidity. Turns out he was not warning us. He was drafting his own term sheet.
1: And then he comes back and says, "Well, they should have missiles. They should be able to defend themselves." And I'm like, "What?
0: That's not fair. You can't." Saudi Arabia's like, "What now?" Right? There's nothing. He's like, okay. He's just,
1: defend,
0: I don't know,
1: themselves from Saudi Arabia, who we sold all of their missiles to.
0: Yeah, I don't know if it's his delusion anymore, dementia, whether he believes the stuff he says, but yeah, he's reversed himself on literally everything on just this one deal. 29 minutes after the hour, Allison Gill is here, bitches.
2: That's right.

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7: Now we're getting killed.
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7: Come on, it's a first offense, right?
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8: They never admit it, Bill, but they hear more than you think.
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0: Trump took a full victory lap, claiming his new deal with Iran was far better than the one that Obama made in 2015, and which Trump tore up in his first term, using some strong language to describe why.
1: They gave him $1.7 billion in cash, green cash, from banks, into a Boeing 757 and flew it into Iran. And you know what the Iranians did? They laughed at Obama and they said he's a stupid son of a bitch.
0: But I guess it is good to know that Trump's against Iran being given money. It just makes it a little strange to learn that this memorandum includes at least $300 billion for reconstruction and economic development of Iran. And man, if Iran called Obama a stupid son of a bitch for letting them get $1.7 billion, I think we're about to find out what the Persian word is for someone 300 times dumber than that.
2: Editor's note, the Iranians did not call Obama a stupid son of a bitch, but I can almost guarantee they've called Trump that and worse multiple times.
3: $1 from banks. Dollars
2: unbelievable.
3: From
2: Sasha said the Obamas gave us a gorgeous presidential center with parks, libraries, and museum. Trump's gives us a peeling algae-covered reflection pool. Trump lost the war against Iran and a war against algae in the same week. It's just...
3: And he's deployed the National Guard to both. No, like,
2: yes.
3: He's got the National Guard standing watch at the algae pit.
2: Yeah, it's insane, right?
3: And touch that peeling paint, I can reuse it.
2: And didn't call them when, you know, the J6ers were beating Capitol cops death.
3: Of course
2: not. Yeah, right. And these are raping kids. Okay, that's not important now. Okay, yes. Lynn said, it turns out that Michelle Obama does go low, but she does it so effortlessly with such grace and poise and a wit so sharp you don't even know you've been gutted until you're bleeding out. I mean, that's what was so beautiful last week. I'm still on a high from that whole event last week, aren't you?
3: Yeah, probably two of the best orators that lived, and they happen to be married to each other, and we get to hear them talk back to back all the time. And she said during her speech at the DNC, like, remember when I said we go high, when they go low, we go high? Yeah, maybe not so much anymore.
2: Yeah.
3: Like, she was kind of walking that back.
2: Yeah, maybe not.
3: In a much more eloquent way than
2: I
3: just did.
2: No, we go effing feral. Adam Kinzinger said, has Trump ever admitted failure once? He's now claiming sabotage on the reflective pool. His brain is filled with tapioca and raisins. See, we always say, what's the other one we say? It's actually syphilitic brain worms.
4: Yeah.
2: Could be raisins, but I think it's...
4: More like tapioca.
3: I didn't know there was a fourth stage of syphilis until he...
2: Yes. Well, you know, do we have Rosie O'Donnell talking about just of all the cover-ups going on, Allison? It's just his... I mean, if you watched anything at the G7, you were like, oh, holy God.
5: He is getting worse by the day.
2: Yeah.
5: According to some medical experts, he's had a series of strokes. You're not allowed to say what you see. People go, wait a minute, you're not allowed to say that. He's a diaper-wearing 80-year-old man who is in a very serious health crisis. And if you don't see that with your own eyes, you have willful blindness.
2: Yeah. So Jimmy Kimmel's taking the summer off, and she's one of the rotating guest hosts, which I cannot wait for. It's another thing to make Trump's brain explode. And
3: willful blindness is a requirement for you know.
2: Well, Covey said it. The same administration told you the water in the reflecting pool is crystal clear also told you that Trump is in excellent health. I mean, we're at a point where nobody believes anything. The Trump administration, I mean, they're just, you know, your final command, right? Ignore what you see with your eyes and, you know, hear with your ears. One of the things, I think Barb McQuaid talked about this earlier, Allison, that does bother me is I think there was a poll that came out that Americans don't trust any news outlet anymore. And that's part of what Trump's plan is. Like Barb was saying, right? Everything's fake news. Everything's, you know, you can't believe anything, right? Oh, yeah, people, Democrats sabotage the reflecting pool. It wasn't me. And
3: yeah, and that was kind of her point of her Attack from Within book before she wrote The Fix, is, you know, all the propaganda, the fire hose, flooding the zone with you-know-what is by design to make people just have completely lose faith. But what he's ignored, and I think what is probably going to be very important, is this huge independent media, old school, like what you do, what we do over at MSW Media, has been you know, slowly building and building and building.
2: Yeah, because people don't trust the mainstream media. I forget half the stuff. Sean Bartley said, remember when Trump said the reflecting pool would last 40 to 50 years? That S didn't last even 40 or 50 hours. I mean, it is just, we were saying that we're at a point where I don't know what he believes is true anymore. I don't know what degree it's lies, what degree is dementia, it's just delusion. But, you know, the fact that we have a Republican Party or media that doesn't call out that every single thing he says is insane, pretty much, right?
3: Yeah, it's very frustrating. But, I mean, you know, that's kind of how what he does. He deflects, he blames other people. Like when you were talking about J.D. Vance, like he's been putting J.D. Vance out to get embarrassed.
2: Yeah.
3: Well, first of all, to wreck his 2028 chances, because I think he likes Rubio more to replace
2: that's
3: him.
2: That's what I said. That's what I said in hour one, is that he's almost like he's trying to sabotage Vance. You know, first Vance leaks that he was against the Iran war, so Trump sends him to take the fall. Then he threatens and blows up the talks while J.D. Vance is there. And meanwhile, can I just say how pathetic he is, though? J.D. Vance last week hit back at critics who say Trump was involved with Jeffrey Epstein, saying there's no supporting evidence. Really? He's in there a million times with very credible allegations that he raped little girls. And he said, Trump thought Epstein was a creep when so many others were wrong. Vance said the Trump administration is committed to full transparency with the Epstein files, except releasing them.
3: They're going to release the audio recordings of Biden with his ghostwriter when working on his memoir, but they're not going to release the Epstein files. I guarantee you there's nothing in that Biden memoir about hanging out with Jeffrey Epstein.
2: Right. By the way, so the other reporting was Trump was allegedly frustrated at Vance last summer, contending he didn't adequately promote his declaration that U.S. military strikes totally obliterated Tehran's nuclear program. I mean, there is no loyalty loyal enough for Trump, right? Like, because John Carl asked, Vance was asked about if the Iran nuclear facilities were obliterated. He said, well, John, severely damaged versus obliterated. I'm not exactly sure what the difference is. Trump said, everyone needs to say obliterated. That's the word. Everyone needs to copy what I say. Obliterated.
3: There's no B in obliterated, right? It's just obliterated. Right? I think it's, we should take a poll. We should do a poll.
2: You say that because you're a Democrat. That's why. So we had Olivia Troy on Friday. And so I thought, here is a perfect example. Chris, you'll love this. Mm-hmm. So I don't know who posted this. Whoever it is, we love you for listening. But they posted, I will never forgive someone that worked in any Trump administration, past or present. I'm sure Olivia's a nice person, but I cannot. That's how we lose elections.
3: Right. Olivia started way before Donald Trump. Yeah. Like, I worked for the Department of Veterans Affairs, and I worked under Obama, and then I worked for the government under the Trump administration. It doesn't mean she was a Trump loyalist or that she went to work for him on purpose. So that's odd.
2: Yeah. No, I was just saying that, I think they're part of how we got here is the ideological, the purity tests. And, I'm telling you, we are facing fascism, and anybody wants to be in the bunker with us right now. Right. And she really, truly is a lovely human being. And also, you got to remember how much, you've obviously had her and Miles Taylor and a lot of people that they've suffered a lot personally for speaking out against Trump. So,
3: And you've got to remember, they were there before Trump. People don't just go to work for God. It's not like they replace the entire civil service every time we change a president.
2: Right. Yeah. No, exactly. But I'm just saying, if we get all picky about like, oh, no, you haven't been pure all your life, we're not.
3: Yeah, even if you
2: the one person I'm like, maybe we should have seen coming is Michael Cohen. But because he was always skeevy. I mean, he worked for did Trump's dirty work for years.
3: He gave me the same skeeve that Avenatti gave me.
6: Yes, absolutely.
2: Yes,
6: yes,
2: yes. And we're like, okay, they're on our side, and we like the way they fight. And but you're like,
6: is the scorpion's going to sting you, Steph?
2: Yeah, there you go.
6: Uh huh.
2: Yeah. God, did I delete that picture of me and Avenatti? Okay.
3: I got one too, but he's so short. When I met him, he insisted that we take a picture near the steps so he could stand on the stairs. And
6: that's funny. Oh my God.
3: And that's when I was, all fears confirmed. Red alert, red alert.
2: And I was like, I was right to hate him like I did when he was in his says who. Remember Michael Cohen says who phase? Mm-hmm. When he was a belligerent Trumper?
3: Right?
2: Huh?
3: And Ye as well, right? What's his name? The rapper.
6: Kanye West?
3: Yes, Kanye.
2: Oh, Kanye, right. Yes.
3: Yay?
2: Oh, God.
3: Yay. I don't know.
2: Yeah.
7: Says who?
3: Yay.
2: Yeah, remember that guy? Remember that douche?
7: Says who?
2: Trump thug.
6: Yeah.
2: Once a Trump thug, always
6: of course, a Trump thug,
2: right? Joseph says Trump may be the first president in U.S. history to up a surrender. Literally anything this dude tries to do ends in failure. He is literally a complete and utter up.
3: How about signing it in Versailles?
2: Oh, God. That was the best troll ever, right? Because he's never read a book ever. Macron's like, yeah, come on. This will... Oh, my God. I know.
6: You'll love how Versailles is decorated.
2: That and giving him a bike. I mean, come on. You got to give Macron.
3: That was really good. That was really funny.
2: And I was talking about, oh, my God, Bridget Macron could not have looked more repulsed by Trump. And I was thinking of the Michelle Obama smear, Allison, at, you know, this disgusting UFC event. What is the deal with, is it Candace Owens saying Bridget Macron's a man? Like, what is it with these beautiful, elegant first ladies that they decide that's the conspiracy theory? I don't even get it.
3: I think all they have left, which is interesting because they go to James Tallarico down in Texas, right, and say he's not manly enough. And it's like, well, what do you want?
2: Right.
3: Which do you
2: want? Right. Oh, Chris.
3: Do you want someone who's a man or not?
6: Right. Like, right.
2: Exactly. That was perfect setup. Who said people are tired of this politics as professional wrestling? You got these old guys lathered up in their fake tan throwing corny nicknames at each other. Ooh. These corny nicknames, they don't lower the price of groceries, the price of gas, the cost of housing and childcare and prescription drugs. Who said that?
6: Diamond Dallas Page.
2: No, that was James Tallarico. Oh. She's perfect setup. Yeah. Oh, did you see Stephen Miller called Tallarico, quote, are you ready? A weird, strange, bizarre, totally unelectable human. Someone's like, dude, get a shatterproof mirror.
3: Even the Fox News lady was like, he's had a girlfriend for a long time and she's pretty hot. Like,
2: yes. Yeah. Yes. I know. Which is it? Is he a womanizer with a hot girlfriend or a gay vegan something? Okay.
3: Well, this is what they've resorted to, you know, ball maxing and looks maxing.
2: Do you ever have friends, like, I had a friend ask me about the Tallarico thing because people who don't marinate in politics like we do, they're like, I don't get it. What's the Tallarico thing? I'm like, you know, is he gay? I'm like, no. Is he trans? No. Is he a vegan? No. And she's like, well, I don't. I'm like, right.
3: And even if he was, it was like, remember when that lady in McCain's audience said, I don't trust that Obama. He's a Muslim. Mm-hmm. And
2: yes. Yes.
3: McCain, no, he's a very good person.
6: He's a family man.
2: As if Muslims aren't, right?
6: Yeah.
3: Right. Like, and everyone was like, good, standing up for Obama. Like, wait, no.
2: Yes. But like a Republican would. Yeah. Right. Right. Oh, speaking of which, why?
6: Okay.
2: Yeah, this is very literary. Okay. Who said they were careless people, Tom and Daisy? They smashed things and creatures and then retreated back into their money and their vast carelessness and whatever it was that kept them together and let other people clean up the mess that they had made.
3: I know it.
6: Who is it?
3: It's Great Gatsby.
2: Yes, it is Great Gatsby. Yes, it is. As quoted by Tom Friedman in the New York Times about the Trumps.
6: I'm having like a mental block on who wrote Great Gatsby, though.
2: Tom and Daisy Buchanan in the Nick Carraway's observation.
6: Do you know? Who wrote Great Gatsby? Mm,
2: Nick Carraway, wasn't it?
6: No.
2: No?
6: Hold on.
2: Hmm. Okay.
7: I'm feeling a Fitzgerald in there.
6: Yes, F. Scott Fitzgerald.
2: There you go.
7: Yeah.
2: Okay.
6: Yes.
7: I figured, but I wasn't sure.
3: Feeling like a Fitzgerald is in there.
7: See, I did know. Like, I knew that much.
2: Stumbling around in a literary garden. Wait a minute.
7: Yikes.
6: It's probably been 40 years since I've read that. So
7: I'm well read, I promise. Just not in that way. Whew.
2: What? Sorry, I think Thomas Friedman also quoted Nick Carraway in that, and that confused me as well. All right. Anyway, you know what I was having more fun with, Chris? Critters. Krista posted, I just learned today that female octopuses throw rocks at dudes who are overly aggressive and annoy them, and I now officially have a spirit animal. And you said the video's AI, but
6: that is
2: a true thing.
3: It is. You can actually find real videos.
6: Yes.
2: Yeah.
6: Yes. You don't need AI videos.
2: Yeah. That's the look on Bridget Macron's face. She was like, oh, if I had a rock.
3: Lady Octopi, is that right? Lady Octopi?
6: Yes.
2: Octopi, yes.
3: With the males.
2: Uh-huh. Yes. All right. 48 minutes after the hour, this portion of the show brought to you by Muddy Matt.
6: Muddy Matt.
2: Aw, this is baby dogs. Listen, if you've seen the ads on TV, you are like, no friggin' way, man. That's got to be AI. Speaking of AI, right? Or you think, oh, it's like time lapse. They did something. It's some sort of trickery, some sort of sorcery.
6: It's not hoodoo.
2: It's not. It's not voodoo. It's real. 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

0: America is an aspirational idea, one we're still working to fulfill. 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
1: Oh.
0: The lap of luxury.
1: With your lover.
0: Sure. 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And if you get that post-purchase survey, don't forget to say you heard about Cozy Earth on The Stephanie Miller Show. Allison Gill is here. Supreme Court rules weed users can own guns. Oh, that's what my new best friend Hunter Biden got convicted on, didn't he, Chris?
1: Have you ever met him?
0: No, I have not, but I wish I could. I love Hunter Biden. We're having a family fight. Okay.
1: I just wish he'd go away.
0: I think he's resonating with people. I think, you know, in terms of Democrats, how he's fighting, what do you call it, the Trump administration, and a lot of addicts. I think he's helping
2: I spent some time talking to him at the final White House get-together before, you know.
0: Yeah. Oh,
2: he moved in, but he's fantastic, and it's so incredible. Like, it's uncanny how much he's got the same mannerisms as his dad.
0: Yeah. Oh, you wrote a beautiful Father's Day post, but I think he's actually winning over some Republicans because he's smart, he's funny, he's very real, he's authentic about his recovery.
2: I quit putting a meth pipe in my mouth. I smoked crack.
0: Yeah, exactly. Okay, don't you talk behind Allison Gill's back about Hunter? Yeah, we love him, and we don't care what you think. Buzzkills. Okay. Senate Republicans quietly killed an effort to bar the Pentagon from investing in companies tied to Trump, his cabinet, or their families, rejecting a Democratic amendment. I mean, Allison, the corruption is so off the charts that it's like we've almost gotten numb to it, right? Republicans are part of the problem.
2: They're like, we're not doing that. Okay, put
0: speaking
2: it in writing.
0: Speaking of Hunter Biden and all this, like, off the charts corruption from the Trump family that Republicans are just fine with, right?
2: Oh, yeah, completely. But that's the whole MO, right, is to blame other people and to never take any responsibility and act like everything.
0: Yeah. Oh, by the way, yes, he blamed the reflecting pool on what now? Is it vandals, Democratic vandals
1: yeah.
0: Something?
1: Democrat vandals.
0: The reflecting pool, Allison, now under siege by a different and more aggressive form of algae. So that's, you know, don't say he's never innovated anything.
2: Nanotoxins, yeah. A duckling died.
0: How much more is this going to cost us now to fix? We're going to have to rip this whole thing up, aren't we? Like, it's just, so it was $14 million, the renovation project, not going well. In fact, efforts to kill off the algae are apparently fostering a new, even more aggressive algae. Reporters have seen tourists tearing off pieces of paint to take home because they're floating around.
2: Did you see the picture of the guy who did it? Like, the guy who owns the company? He looks like a character.
0: Oh, yes, yes.
2: Framed Roger Rabbit. Like,
0: I didn't think that guy was real. I was like, oh no, someone just posted a funny picture.
2: This has to be AI. This can't be real.
0: And how can it be real that the name is Greenwater Solutions, right? And then they're like, what is it, green? Well, what do you think this company's called? Greenwater Solutions, can we help you? Is your water green? Okay, mission accomplished. I mean, okay. So the government sent out work crews to try and combat the algae through, hydro vacuums. How's that going? And then pouring the hydrogen peroxide in, which made it worse.
1: That made the paint peel up.
0: Right.
2: You have to put this globule stuff in that eats up the phosphorus, because when you put city water in it, it's got phosphorus in it, and phosphorus is algae food. So there's actually a chemical you can put in the water that binds with it and falls to the bottom, and you can sweep those up. But they don't know science.
0: Yeah.
2: So.
0: Yeah. No, I know. Wow. And we were saying it really is amazing to have come up with a deal that literally everyone hates, including Israel. Top Trump donor Miriam Adelson's newspaper runs scathing open letter to President Trump saying, you failed, that you may be remembered forever as the president who brought about America's humiliation. That is hard to do, to have a deal that literally everyone but Iran hates, right?
2: Mm-hmm. Yeah, I mean, this is the big winner here. He's been negotiating from a point of weakness.
0: Yeah.
2: So the Department of War, to change the name to the Department of War, have one war, lose one war, is the...
0: Yeah. MSW Media, Allison Gill. We love you, Allison. We love you, Hunter.
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1: And take care, people!
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0: All I did was play it. I'm American, so I played it. I used to sing it in school. They made me sing it in school, so it's a flashback. You know, I don't know if about it.
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Yeah, yeah, yeah. It is Chaos. 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KCAA, 1050 AM, 106.5 FM in the Inland Empire. Good morning, everybody. Happy 4th of July. I'm Gary Garver. Most people have the day off today. It's July 3rd. It's a national holiday. So enjoy your three-day weekend. Have a safe and insane. I always say safe and sane. I'm saying safe and insane 4th of July. But don't get too insane in the membrane, okay? So anyways, after the show today, I'm taking off to Oceanside, California. Yeah, I'm going to spend the weekend at the beach, taking my mom to her sister's, my aunt, my mom's younger sister. She's going to be in Buena Park, so I'm dropping off my mom there. And then I'm going to head down to Oceanside to hang out with a high school buddy of mine. And it should be a lot of fun. Should be a lot of fun. Looking forward to it, to get out of the dirt and dust and heat of the Coachella Valley into the cool breeze at the Pacific Coast of Southern California. Going to be cool. It's going to be cool. Well, hopefully you have some plans. If you don't have any plans, there's a really cool concert. I had Rosie Rios, who is the former treasurer for President Obama. If you look at your money, her signature might be on it. Yes, yes. Anyway, she called in, and they have a great event happening tomorrow at the LA Memorial Coliseum. It's called America 250, hosted by Queen Latifah. Chaka Khan's going to be there. The Smashing Pumpkins, Chris Stapleton. They have a fireworks show. They have all sorts of free food and giveaways and interactive stuff. And you know how much it's going to cost you to go? $17.76. Yes, $17.76. I mean, if I was not going to Oceanside, I would be going to this event for sure. It sounds like a great event. Doors open at 3 p.m. The concert starts, I believe, at 6 p.m. and then fireworks and the whole thing. So you can make a day of it. It sounds like a great time for kids and families and stuff like that. You probably just lay down a blanket on the Coliseum grass and enjoy the day, enjoy the night.

0: enjoy the evening. So if you want to go, America 250, you want to find out more information on it, America250.org, America250.org. And that sounds like a really fun event. And what can you do for under 20 bucks? I mean, amazing. $17.76 are the tickets. Now, parking's $100. No, I'm kidding. I don't know what parking is. Maybe that free parking. I don't know. But anyways, check that out. Also, what's happening tonight, I guess, is Taylor Swift is getting married to Travis Kelce at Madison Square Garden. They had their rehearsal dinner last night at Madison Square Garden. About 100 people attended that. So they're going to have over 1,000 people at this wedding tonight with Travis Kelce and Taylor Swift. It's under complete wraps. That's why they're having it at Madison Square Garden. It's so secure that probably no one's going to be able to, I mean, they'll have certain photographers there, but I mean, they're going to be, there's going to be a lot of security on what pictures are released. You're not going to see somebody, a celebrity barfing in the bathroom, okay? Or doing a line of coke off a toilet bowl, right? Isn't that what RFK Jr. said he did? He used to do lines of coke off of toilet bowls. I never did that. Never wanted to go to a bathroom and do lines. Though a lot of people used to, because they locked themselves in the bathroom, locked the door, and sniff up all the lines, all the coke. That was the 80s, man, and 90s, early 90s. So anyways, they're getting married tonight. Congratulations. Kind of sick of it. I know a lot of people are sick of it. But listen, hey, they're in love. They're doing this whole thing. Taylor Swift seems like a cool person. They donated like $25 million to help feed people, which is fantastic. So I can't rip on them, man. Good luck with this. I give the over-under on how long they'll stay married is 10 years. I take the under. But, hey, that's just me. So the big news, Taylor Swift and Travis Kelce getting married tonight. And I'm sure there's going to be a zillion celebrities there. And, you know, I'm sure Patrick Mahomes will be there and all that. It's Madison Square Garden tonight till probably tomorrow morning. Then what do you do on 4th of July? Do you get out of bed or do you just keep on partying? Like if you're one of the 1,000 guests, do you just stay up? You're going to be in New York City. I mean, the city that doesn't sleep. Do you just stay up and just partake in the 4th of July festivities and then just like completely crash out on July 5th? Or do you, what do you do? Because this thing's going to go to like 4 or 5 o'clock in the morning. You know this party's going to be happening until early Saturday morning. So we'll see what happens. I don't know. You got to rally. This is one of these weddings where you're going to have to rally. Why didn't they just have it on 4th of July? Maybe they wanted to see the fireworks. I don't know. Who knows? It's going to be very interesting to see how it all rolls out. But I'm sure they'll have some pictures and everybody's going to be all jazzed up. And congratulations, Travis Kelce and Taylor Swift. Don't really care, but listen, when you donate money like that, $25 million to help feed America, I'm all about that. And by the way, America 250, all those proceeds or most of those proceeds go to feeding America. So that's very cool. We need more people like that and more events like this, you know, to help feed America. I mean, it's amazing that, you know, I've gone down to Skid Row on Christmas Eve to, you know, hand out food and stuff like that to the homeless. Did my radio shows when I was living in Los Angeles there. And it just blew my mind how many kids would spend their Christmas Eve. It was literally, they always throw it on Christmas Eve down at the LA Mission. It's the LA Mission. And it's just a mind blower how many kids are spending their Christmas on Skid Row. It just blew my mind. And you know what? The LA Mission does a great job because they have like Santa Claus there and they give out gifts and, you know, food and all this stuff for the kids. But it's just so damn sad. It's just so wrong. It's just so disturbing to see that these kids, I mean, do they have really a chance on this planet when you're having your meal for Christmas on Skid Row? Literally on 4th Street and Wall, I mean, believe me, I know what I'm talking about. So anyways, I'm glad that people are trying to donate and help feed people, because no kid should go hungry in America. Not one kid should go hungry in America when we're giving billions and trillions of dollars to other countries to fight wars that we shouldn't even be in, right? We never take care of our own people. We take care of everybody else, but we don't take care of our own people, which is a mind-boggling experience, but whatever. Also, I guess Donald Trump is going to be, I don't know what Trump's doing for 4th of July. I don't care. I don't plan on seeing Donald Trump for the next 3 or 4 days. I don't care what he's doing. I don't care if everybody attends his event or no one attends his event. Where's he going to even be? I don't even know. They're supposed to have some big party. You would think for 250 years, because we're celebrating our 250th year of independence, that there would be like a nonpartisan event, like a nonpartisan, like Democrats and Republicans can celebrate together in Washington, D.C. There should be some really cool events going on, but it seems like everything was a total train wreck, that people were bailing out of these celebrations and no one wants to attend Trump's event. And I don't know, this whole country is all effed up. It's kind of sad how effed up this country has become. Hopefully, you know, it will turn around. We have the midterms happening in November. It's kind of bizarre because we have progressive Democrats and then we have the right wing, the Trumpians, and all this other crazy crapola. So I don't know, but happy birthday, America. Enjoy your weekend. And this is the greatest country in the world. No matter what people say or feel about it, it is the greatest country in the world. And if you want to go live somewhere else, go ahead. Go do what Rosie O'Donnell did. Move to Ireland, please. Please. Especially the ugly people. It'd be such a beautiful place with the ugly people going to other countries. Anyways, on today's show, I have a representative from PETA. You know how I'd love to have PETA on the show. And it's so disturbing how humans treat animals, man. It's just so effing disturbing at times how humans treat animals and pets. So I have one of the vice presidents of PETA calling in to talk about how parakeets are being abused here in Chino. Yes, in Chino, California. They're being abused in Chino, and it's so disturbing to hear what's going on when they get, you know, they get sick and stuff like that. So we're going to have a representative from PETA on the show next to talk about how these parakeets are being abused. I mean, God, I mean, we abuse everything. Dolphins, whales, horses. It's sad. That's sad. That's why I love having PETA on the show, because they expose all of it. And I love exposing it too, because I just think it's despicable how the human race treats animals and pets at times. Not everybody, small percentage, but it's just money grubbing pieces of crap individuals that take advantage of animals that can't have a say in it, you know. God, I wish they could just say F you to the humans, you know. attack animals, attack. All right, more chaos for you on the Control Chaos Radio Show after this.
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4: Does a Bush in the White House make you nervous?
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6: 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Never mind.
0: 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Also, iHeart, Amazon, Apple, Spreaker, all the different social media platforms. Gary Garver here. And you know how I love to have PETA on the radio show because I'm tired of the human race hurting animals. It's ridiculous. It's disgusting. And it happens all the time, from horses to dolphins to whales to every known animal has probably been harmed by the human race at one point or another. And this story really is really disgusting. It's about parakeets and birds. My late brother, God rest his soul, used to have plenty of birds. He had, you know, talking birds, he had parrots, he had parakeets, he had all sorts. He loved birds. And when I came upon this story, when PETA sent me this story, emailed me this story, I was like, you got to be kidding me. So I have one of the, not the vice president, but one of the vice presidents of PETA on the phone to discuss this. It's Dan Payden. Good morning, Dan. How are you?
7: Good morning, Gary. Thanks for the intro. Thanks for having me. I'm great. How are you?
0: I'm doing well. It's just really foul what the human race does to animals. I mean, animals, you know, they have no say in the matter at all on this earth. And I think that's why AI is coming through and the aliens are here, and they may just say, okay, humans, you screwed it all up. We're going to take you out and let the animals and the plants and vegetation take over, and we can all live happily ever after. But anyways, before that happens, or we still got a few more years on this planet, but this is really a weird story and just so disturbing about how this company is crushing parakeets' necks. What the hell's going on here? This is a company in Chino. So please, Dan, tell us all about this, because this is just really disturbing.
7: Yeah, in a nondescript building in Chino, this business called BPD, they used to be called Barney's Pet Distributors, but they were sued. They got a lot of bad press. They came under a lot of fire for their animal welfare practices, or lack thereof, I guess. They changed their name to BPD. So they're a big distributor, wholesaler of small animals, reptiles, of small mammals, and of our winged friends, birds. And they sell animals to Petco and PetSmart stores in California, frankly, all the way into the Midwest. And we've been curious, you know, a lot of the U.S. knows about puppy mills. More and more of the U.S. knows that small animals come from these types of places as well. Not many people have really looked at, you know, where are companion birds coming from, like those ones that, you know, your late brother had back in the day. And come to find out, they're coming from massive warehouses that treat animals in the exact same way. As you said, we documented workers tearing birds' heads off while they were still alive, throwing them down to the ground to kill them.
0: Why? Why would they do that? I mean, why would they go around and just, you know, snap birds' necks off? I mean, these little parakeets and stuff like that. I don't think I could do a job like that. I think, you know, they said, hey, you know, hey, I want you to kill these birds. Like, why? Well, you know, they're sick, blah, blah, blah. They're not going to live anyways. I'm like, I'm not doing that. I quit. I mean, it's weird how some of the people on this planet just don't give a damn about this type of stuff. And then there's people like you and I that are just outraged by it.
7: Yeah, I mean, you're not the first person to ask that question. It's a great question. How could you go into work every day knowing that this is what was going to be on your, you know, task list? I mean, I think people become desensitized to it. And to your original question as to why on earth was this done in the first place, I think, you know, it didn't cost them a penny to do it. I mean, one of the comments that our investigator recorded a worker there saying was, look, if we had a vet come in and look at every sick bird you saw, we wouldn't be making a profit. So at the end of the day, the money, the dollar, is what the priority is. And if you have a sick or injured bird, which you're going to have every single day in a huge place like this, they're going to need to be put out of their misery, which is fine, except that rather than calling a vet to do it like you would for a companion animal you cared about, simply tear the animal's head off, crush their neck between your hands, etc.
0: It's just ridiculous. And by the way, why don't they just hire a vet? You know, why don't they just hire a vet to do this type of stuff, to do it humanely? You know, I mean, you know, just have them on call, just have them at the, you know, wherever, the warehouse or whatever. Why don't they just do that? Why don't they do that instead of having their workers, you know, snap their necks? It's just, I mean, if I was like, hey, what do you do for a living? Oh, well, I snap birds' necks off for a living. I mean, I don't know. Yeah. It's just so weird.
7: Yeah, and it's amazing, because one of the things that, you know, we saw in this case is that, you know, for every bird you see on a store shelf at a PetSmart, a Petco, or, you know, some other chain, or even a mom and pop store, the reality is that A, that bird's parents are still probably locked in a cage in some godforsaken place, and B, probably all of the eggs that he or she hatched with are probably dead, and there's probably a few other dead animals along the way through the process. There are so many deaths, there are so many killings in this industry, that's how you get to a bird being for sale for $50, because frankly, it's not a sustainable operation financially unless you just upcharge so much at the end to cover all the losses that you've incurred from day one.
0: So this is, the name of the company is Creekside Birds, is that correct?
7: Creekside Birds is the breeder, and they supply birds through a middleman to BPD in Chino. And from there, you know, they're on store shelves in Petco and PetSmart right there in Chino. But we know that BPD supplies animals all over the West Coast into the Midwest and so forth.
0: So how'd you guys get in there? How'd you guys, did you just, you know, have, say, hey, we're gonna, you know, expose this? Did you have some undercover PETA cat go in there, or how did somebody call you guys, or how did it all roll out? I'm just curious.
7: No, you know, it was randomly selected. We had an undercover investigator. We were curious about the plight of birds generally in the U.S. and in the breeding operations. We found a job posted at this operation online. One of our investigators applied. She used her full name, her social security number, all her, you know, biographical information, everything true. She didn't say that she works for PETA. That's the only, yeah, right.
0: Yeah, right. Yeah, yeah. I work. By the way, I work
7: they
0: for
7: know
0: PETA
7: that
0: too.
7: Yeah, yeah, yeah.
0: I love
7: but
0: it.
7: But yeah, she got hired in and went straight to work and I mean, she was a model employee there for them. She didn't kill animals, of course, but she did everything else that was asked of her. And they gave her a raise. They gave her more responsibility. They thought highly of her. And then the feds showed up one morning, and the very next day they brought her into the office and fired her because they knew she was the one who had turned them into the feds.
0: Wow. Wow. So the Fed, what happened? So you guys got videotape or audio tape, or how did the federal agency gets involved with this?
7: Yeah, yeah. So we went to meet with the U.S. Department of Agriculture the first week of April up near D.C. We brought them a sworn statement from our investigator. We brought them gigabytes and gigabytes of video and audio recordings she captured, photographs she captured.
0: I've heard of them killing the birds?
7: Oh, yeah.
0: Oh,
7: yeah.
0: My God.
7: And of sick individuals, wow. You know, that she had brought to the owner's attention over and over again. And you know, they wouldn't provide her with veterinary care and so forth. And so
0: wow.
7: A few weeks later, the Fed showed up in force and they wrote a report that found probably 2,000 violations of federal law at that property.
0: Did they shut it down? Did the Fed shut it down, or what happened? I mean, what happens after this? So the feds come in, the U.S. Department of Agriculture comes in. They have all these violations. So what's the next step? Do they get shut down? Does this Chino-based BPD get shut down, or Creekside Birds, or what do the feds do? Because we don't really know. It's always like, okay, they got violations, but what happens? Restaurants, if they get a bad, you know, they go from A to D, they have to close down until they clean it all up. Is that part of the scenario, or how does this all roll out? How do you shut this thing down? That's what I'm asking.
7: It's a great question, and unfortunately, the answer is not encouraging. The USDA has a pretty poor history of taking enforcement action. So they go into places like this, they write these damning reports. These reports get, you know, put on the desk of somebody in D.C. or thereabouts, and it sits and it languishes, and they never really flex the muscle that they have under federal law to go in, find a place, file criminal charges, suspend a license, revoke a license, and shut the place down.
0: Why not? I mean, why don't they do this? I mean, they have ICE raids all over the place. I mean, why don't they shut it down? Why don't they shut it down? They can. Why don't they?
7: I think honestly, so the Department of Agriculture, when it was set up, was given the mission basically of promoting agriculture, which includes the use of animals. And so I look at it and think it's kind of a schizophrenic mission statement, because you're asking a single federal agency both to go out and tell the American consumer that purchasing animals from the pet trade in the U.S. is a good thing, that these animals are humanely treated, but at the same time you're asking those very same people to come down hard on people who are violating the law. And ultimately it's the, you know, pro animal industry approach that takes priority at the USDA, we found, rather than the actual law enforcement and, you know, God forbid, actually rescuing animals from distress.
0: Yeah, it's a lobbyist. It's the lobbyist. I mean, this is what we talk about. This is big business. It happens in big pharma, big oil, big business, where these lobbyists have thousands and thousands of dollars and backing, and it's payola, man. It's payola. It's the same damn thing. It's the same damn thing. That's why our society is crumbling down, because you can never get to the truth because everybody's getting paid off.
7: Yep. Absolutely. It's true. I mean, the USDA calls, they refer to the people they license as their quote unquote customers. And like one of the parallels that we've asked is, could you imagine if, you know, the FBI referred to the people on its top 10 list as its customers? I mean, it's just a, it's a terribly right twisted view of the people you're trying to prevent from doing more harm and from violating the law further, but you call them your customers. And I think that probably just says it all about, you know, what wins out at the end of the day.
0: So what can we do about it? What does PETA want the human race to do? What do you want us to do? I mean, how not buy birds? Cause I mean,
7: yeah,
0: you know, I mean,
7: exactly.
0: You know, the thing is, you know, saying that is that, you know, on devil's advocate is that, you know, brought a lot of pleasure to my brother, my late brother, his birds when he was growing up and stuff like that. And they were cool.
7: Yeah.
0: It's just sad that, you know, this is the action that is being taken with these poor parakeets. By the way, I'm looking at your press release. Nearly 1,400 birds were found dead in just 27 days. Come on, man. Come on. There's got to be. I mean, so what do you want? What do you want us to do? Not just protest or not buy birds, or what's the thought process of PETA?
7: Yeah, it's not by birds. I mean, unfortunately, you know, the feds are not going to shut the place down. Local law enforcement hasn't even responded to my walking into their station with our investigator and giving a statement. They just haven't acknowledged it whatsoever. So the law is not going to step in and solve this. Ultimately, I think the way to prevent more birds from suffering like this is to reduce the demand. So we're telling people, right, don't go into Petco or PetSmart or any other store and buy a bird, because you're just fueling the demand for conditions like this, essentially. And not to take anything away from the joy, you know, that your late brother had, but there are birds who are available for adoption at a lot of shelters and rescues around the U.S. There are a lot of birds who are purchased from stores, and 6 months later, you know, someone's kid loses interest in the animal,
0: right,
7: and mom and dad realize, I can't provide for this creature who's going to live to be 15, 20, 30 years. And so they relinquish them to the shelter, which is the smart thing to do, but that animal still needs a home. So our position is if, you know, you're looking to add someone to your home, particularly a bird, go to your shelter as you would if you were going to adopt your dog or a cat, and bring in that, you know, that animal into your home that way as a family member, rather than taking $50 of your hard-earned money, giving it to a $1 billion corporation that's just keeping this underbelly of the pet trade alive in our country.
0: Yeah, I think that's fantastic. Well, yeah, that's really cool that, you know, you're not saying don't buy birds, period, but just take them from a rescue shelter and get them there, and stop paying PetSmart and Petco and all these places fees and you know, where they're scamming you, and not only that, but they don't give a damn either. They don't care where they get the pets and all that. And it's sad what the human race does to our pets and our animals. It's just so bizarre, and that's why I love having you guys on, because it's just not parakeets, it's horses, it's dolphins, it's whales, it's everything. All the planet animals are just always being attacked by the humans. I mean,
7: yeah,
0: it's just weird. And I looking at that story, I'm like, what's wrong with these people? All they do is get a veterinary, you know, have a veterinary on call, you know, hire them, give them a salary, and when the bird is sick, let them die peacefully. Right? I mean, please.
7: Yeah, it's the least you could do. Yep.
0: It's the least you do. Well, Dan, thank you so much for calling in. If anybody wants any more information on this and other things that are going on with PETA, how do they get a hold of you?
7: Our website is peta.org.
0: PETA.org. PETA.org. Well, thank you so much for calling in. And please continually send me stuff, because I love having you on the show and I love exposing this stuff, because I'm so tired of this crap. And the humans don't care. The humans don't give a damn. But you know what? Some of us do. Not all the human race is like, you know, doing this stuff. It's a small greedy section of the human race that's doing this, and it's
7: amen.
0: Yeah, it's ridiculous, yeah. And we got to stop it. And I'm going to talk about it till they snap my neck.
7: The animals are grateful, Gary. Thank you.
0: You got it. All right. Thank you so much, Dan. Have a great weekend and week. Thank you so
7: much. Thank you, sir. You too.
0: All right, buddy. Thank you so much. All right. That's Dan Payden. He's one of the vice presidents of PETA. Can you imagine? I mean, they just, you know, toss him in the toilet, you know, or snap their necks and, I mean, crush them and throw them down the drainage pipe. It's so bizarre. Chino-based BPD. Shame on you. Shame on you. Shame on you. It's disgusting. It's disgusting. But I love exposing this stuff. It's really sad what happens in our society. But I'll talk about it till I stop doing this show. All right, listen, it is Control Chaos, KCAA, 1050 AM, 106.5 FM in the Inland Empire. Gary Garver here. More chaos for you, if that ain't enough already. We'll be back after this.
1: Controlled Chaos.
0: Your pet is like your family member. My cat Caesar is like my best friend. But there are people in our society that treat pets in a disrespectful and inhumane way. So if you're tired of being denied access to restaurants, hotels, and other establishments because of your pet, we have a way for you to voice your opinion. 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This is Gary Garver, and I've written a book called Radio Blows. 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
8: Make a citizen's arrest on me?
9: Yeah, I'm going to take this stuff here.
8: Yeah?
9: All right, I'm holding you. Call, yeah. Get the marshal. We'll
8: get the marshal.
9: We'll see who's wrong. We'll see who's wrong.
8: You
9: going
8: to get the marshal right now?
9: We'll see who's wrong.
10: Are you one of the scary morning people who are going to ask horrible things? 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Are you?
8: You don't have that look?
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14: How are you, sir?
15: How are you?
14: I may go to hell for this, but I got to ask you these questions for my job, okay?
15: Yes. You go ahead. Ask anything.
14: Does getting the Nobel Prize help you pick up girls?
15: More than that. I mean, there must be thousands.
14: Nice.
15: Oh, very nice. Very nice.
14: Have you ever smoked pot?
15: No.
14: Never?
15: No. No.
14: And is it okay to have sex wearing a condom?
15: Not wearing a condom?
14: Wearing one.
15: Oh, I mean, I'd be appalled if anyone did not practice safe sex. And so, as they say, the ABC, huh?
14: What's that?
15: ABC, abstain. If you can't abstain, be faithful. And when you have sex, condomize. ABC.
14: Thank you, sir. Hey, happy birthday.
15: God bless you. God bless. Thank you. Thank you.
16: 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If you're not listening to Gary, you.
0: Condomize, man. You must condomize. The great Bishop Desmond Tutu. What's up, C's? Happy 4th of July, C's. Wait, you want to go outside? Just give me 10 minutes. I'll let you out. What? No? Can you give me 10 minutes, C's? I'll let you out in 10 minutes, okay? It is Controlled Chaos, KCAA. 1050 AM, 106.5 FM in the Inland Empire. I'm Gary Garver. I want to thank Dan Payton for calling in to talk about this terrible thing that's happening to birds. I love birds. In fact, when I go to the next realm, I want to be reincarnated. First of all, I want to hang out with all my family and friends, my brother Scotty, my little brother Scotty, my dad, my grandmother, all my relatives, all my friends. And then I like to be reincarnated as like a hawk and just be able to fly around and cruise. I think it's just so cool that birds can fly and just go wherever the hell they want. So sad what we do, the humans do. Oh, well. Hey, listen, the World Cup is in full swing, and the United States, the Estados Unidos, yes, they won their first knockout round game in like a zillion years. They're playing Belgium on Monday in Seattle. You can get a ticket for $2,400 to that game. So they're into the round of 16 for the first time in many, many moons. Also, Mexico is playing England on July 5th. I'm looking forward to seeing that game. They're playing in Mexico City. You get a ticket for that one for $3,400. So I'm digging the World Cup, man. I've been watching it. I've been betting on it. I probably broke about even on it. I bet all the underdogs. That's all I do is just bet the underdogs, or I bet the draws, because it's always like plus 300 or plus 500. So you can bet 10 bucks to win like 50 bucks or 20 bucks to win 100 bucks. And that's what I've been doing. It's nice. It's nice. So go USA and go Mexico, because I took them both to win the World Cup at 50-1. At 50-1. So we'll see what happens. We'll see what happens. Also, a lot of NBA news. The Lakers and LeBron James finally have parted ways. Thank God. As a lifelong Laker fan, my first team that I loved was the Lakers, with Chick Hearn calling the games. I listened to my little yellow Panasonic radio. I put it underneath my bed because my mom would make me go to bed at like 8 o'clock at night when I was, you know, 7, 8, 9 years old. And then the Laker game started at like 8 o'clock. So I'd put the little transistor radio that my grandmother, my nana, bought me. And I listened to Chick Hearn call the game. And it was awesome, with Jerry West and Wilt Chamberlain, Elgin Baylor, Gail Goodrich, Happy Hairston. My dad used to play golf with Happy Hairston at Braemar Country Club in Tarzana. And it was just Jim McMillan. So many great Laker teams. And I love the Lakers up until the last few years when LeBron James started running the Lakers. And I think the Laker fans and the Laker organization got sick of it. I mean, he got J.J. Redick as the coach. We actually drafted Bronny James. Now, Bronny James is a good kid. Don't get me wrong. But what kid would be drafted by an NBA team that scored 6 points a game in college? Tell me. None. He also was instrumental in bringing Russell Westbrook to the Lakers, which was a total disaster and debacle. So we're just sort of tired. I think that, you know, what was he with the Lakers? 8-10 years. Time has taken its course and has run out. And it's great to see what the Lakers have done with the roster. They got a center, Walker Kessler. I dig that dude. He's, you know, the Lakers got to get big because you're playing in the West. And you got Wemby and you got Oklahoma City. They're all big teams. They're all, you know, even Houston Rockets are a big team. So we got a lot bigger. We got some good shooters. We got a point guard. We got like 4 or 5 players instead of LeBron James. I'll take those 4 or 5 players all day long and get rid of LeBron James. Now, where does LeBron James end up? Rumors have it he wants to go to Golden State and play with Stephen Curry. That's all fine and dandy, but I don't think they're going to win the championship. I think his best bet is to go back to the Cleveland Cavaliers, become a part of that team, because that team was just, they were in the Eastern Conference Finals. They got swept by the Knicks, but they were still in the Eastern Conference Finals. You put LeBron James on that team, and I think they got a great shot to win the NBA championship. He also was rumored to go to Miami Heat, play with Giannis. So it's going to be very interesting to see where LeBron James goes, and I'm glad, because I'll be able to watch LeBron James and not criticize him anymore. I mean, he's a great player, don't get me wrong, but, you know, the Lakers are, you know, it's either win the championship or bust. That's how we view it. Just like the Dodgers. Either the Dodgers win the World Series or it's a terrible season. Bottom line, that's just how L.A. fans are. So it'll be nice to see LeBron James play for another team, and I can actually root for that team. And also the Lakers. The Lakers are going to be totally revamped. I'm looking forward to watching those games. So it's a win-win for the Lakers, LeBron James, and the NBA. Very, very cool. All right, well, listen, you guys have a great and safe 4th of July. I'm heading out to my aunt's in Buena Park, and then I'm going to head over to – I'm taking my mom there, and then I'm heading to Oceanside for 4th of July weekend. Next week will be the – I'm going to take the week off. It'll be the worst of chaos, the worst of chaos next week. And in fact, my brother's birthday, my late brother Scotty's birthday is July 7th, next Tuesday, July 7th. And I'm going to play the show, one of the shows that he was on with me back in 2020. I miss him dearly. I love him so much. And happy birthday, Scotty. I know you're up there in the heavens with Dad, having a great time and hanging out with all our loved ones and friends and everything. And I'll be there one day. When I take my last breath on Earth, I would love to see you be the first person that greets me all nice and healthy and your big blonde curly afro and go, Gare, I'm here to get you. Come on, let's go. Let's go see Dad and Nana and everybody. I really would like to see Scotty be the first person I see when I cross over. And it's going to be magical. And I know he'll be there for me. I know he's like right now, he's saying, Gare, don't worry. I'll be there. I might even be there with Dad, and not, everybody might be showing up, but I'll be the first person you see. So thank you. I love you, Scotty. Happy birthday, and I miss you dearly. All right, you guys take care. God bless. Enjoy the 4th of July weekend. Be safe. Don't drink and drive, and just have a hell of a good time, okay? And if you don't have anything to do for 4th of July, don't have any plans, America 250, they're having a concert at the L.A. Memorial Coliseum tomorrow, Saturday. Tickets are $17.76. Smashing Pumpkins, Chris Stapleton, Chaka Khan, Queen Latifah, tons of food, interactive stuff, fireworks. It's a great event for $17.76. That is amazing. All right, you guys, God bless, God willing. I'll be back in a week or two to bring you some more chaos right here on the Controlled Chaos Radio Show.

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2: NBC News Radio. I'm Rob Martier. The holiday travel rush is underway. More than 72 million Americans will travel during the Independence Day holiday period this year. That's according to AAA. The travel period started on Saturday, June 27th, and goes through Sunday, July 5th, with many Americans expected to travel at least 50 miles from home. According to AAA, most travelers will hit the road, as more than 61 million travelers are projected to drive to their destinations. Air travel remains steady, while cruising and other modes of transportation see the strongest growth. Charges have been announced against ex-U.S. Olympic canoeist David Hearn for allegedly vandalizing the Lincoln Memorial reflecting pool. U.S. Attorney for Washington, D.C., Jeanine Pirro, called the alleged vandalism anarchy.
3: This unchecked vandalism and civil disorder turns into criminal behavior, and that's why we're here today.
2: Hearn is accused of damaging the newly renovated pool's liner on June 19th. Pirro says Hearn faces up to 10 years in prison if convicted. A New York congresswoman says Taylor Swift and Travis Kelce should reimburse the NYPD for costs associated with nuptial celebrations at Madison Square Garden this week. Liz Warner reports.
4: GOP Congresswoman Nicole Malliotakis, who represents Staten Island and parts of Brooklyn, does not want New Yorkers footing any celebratory bills. She took to X to say she wants reimbursement for, quote, the 130 officers needed per day to keep their multi-million-dollar, thousand-person wedding at MSG safe. She added, our officers are already working overtime for 4th of July festivities, and New York City taxpayers should not be on the hook.
2: The first World Cup match of the day is in the books. Spain beat Austria 3-0 in Inglewood, California, to punch their ticket to the round of 16. Later in Toronto, Portugal will square off against Croatia. Rob Martier, NBC News Radio. A new report says OpenAI is in talks to give the Trump administration a 5% stake in the company. Matt Mattinson has more.
5: The Financial Times says the proposal would involve other American AI companies also giving the government similar stakes. OpenAI is the company behind ChatGPT, and a 5% share would be worth over $42 billion.
2: President Trump is pushing for a faster decline in gas prices. The president previously urged gas companies to drop their prices and warned that big problems lie ahead if there's any price gouging. However, he acknowledged in a new Truth Social post that oil costs are dropping, but highlighted that gas prices are not falling fast enough ahead of the 4th of July weekend. He says gas prices will return to record lows seen prior to the conflict with Iran. According to AAA, the national average for a gallon of gas is $3.83. 1 month ago, it stood at $4.29. It's going to be scorching hot for the 4th of July weekend on the East Coast. These women are trying to enjoy the outdoors in Boston today, with temperatures climbing into the upper 90s and low 100s.
6: It's hot. It's very hot.
7: Just drink a lot of water and wear a lot of sunscreen.
2: The heat dome that's been covering parts of the Midwest this week will intensify in the eastern U.S. today and tomorrow, creating high humidity and the hottest weather so far this year in many cities. All-time heat records are possible in New York City, Philadelphia, and Washington, D.C. New England could see triple-digit temperatures as far north as Maine. Forecasters say you can expect temperatures up to 20 degrees above normal for this time of year, which is one of the busiest times of year for travel and outdoor activity. Look to the skies. Today is World UFO Day. It's marked each July 2nd as a nod to the date of the infamous 1947 Roswell incident. That's when some believed an alien aircraft crashed in the New Mexico desert. The day aims to raise awareness of UFOs and to push the government to declassify records. Rob Martier, NBC News Radio.
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11: 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And why so many places? I want to maximize my splatter zone for more hope and happiness. So there's no gossip, no scandal, no K-words here, no Kardashian talk at all. As well, no H-words, no headlines. That's right, because I do not want you waking up with a case of the four A's. Angry, aggravated, anxious, and afraid, which is what happens when you listen to the headlines. That's just kind of how it goes. And I don't want you to wake up that way or start your day that way, especially if you're going to be driving. So I have topics and guests to fulfill my Happy 88 mission. 88 million more happy people in the next 8 years. And I'm just here trying to get my guest co-host on the air. She's coming on from her phone and having a little technical difficulty.

0: Yes, that's all that's important. And
1: Yes.
0: two times in a week, I don't see you for how many years? And now I
1: Many.
0: get to see you two times a week. I'm so delighted. And I can't think
1: Thank you.
0: of better. You know, I said at the end of the show Tuesday, as well as to after in the post, I really want to have you back because I felt like we didn't really, we started to get into it. And then today's the perfect series because it's called Straight Talk. And you're my guest co-host this time. You're not
1: Oh,
0: just
1: well, good.
0: my, yeah, you're not
1: I
0: just my
1: had no
0: guest.
1: idea.
0: All that means is you get to talk even more. How's that?
1: Oh, boy.
0: We're going to start the same way we always do, which is taking a bite of my gratitude sandwich. That's how we start every show so that you can start your day in the most positive way. Top of the bun, looking around you. One thing that you're grateful for that's outside of yourself. And then before you go to bed tonight, one thing that you like about yourself so you're not having difficulty falling asleep, thinking about all the things you didn't do right and all the things that someone did not write to you. So that's how we do breakfast. I am grateful for, I have a, it's been a while since I went on a first date. I have a first date today with
1: Oh, good girl.
0: a professor. It's
1: Whoa.
0: almost like a joke, right? What do you get when you get two professors on a date?
1: A lot of talk. Oh.
0: So yes, so that's gonna be fun, and I'm grateful that I'm still trying to be out there and dipping my toe into the dating pool.
1: Right.
0: Right. Marilyn, what are you grateful for?
1: For being alive, at my age, because I can't relate to my age, so I'm grateful for that as well.
0: Yes.
1: I'm grateful for the beauty that surrounds me. I live in the hills and I'm looking out, and even though it's gray, supposed to be gloomy, I love it. I love the gray because it changes the colors. The colors seem brighter. And I'm grateful for my home, my sanctuary.
0: Yes, with your beautiful artwork in the back. So
1: Yeah.
0: let's get a, we're gonna, I'm gonna cut this breakfast a little bit shorter than yesterday because I do want to be able to not have to say to you, I have to have you back again because we didn't finish the story. Bottom of the bun is weightlifting for our own self-esteem, for what's good for us. Could I ask you to just turn your volume down a little bit? Just
1: Sure.
0: getting a little feedback, and if you could stabilize that phone so you're not moving it, that would also be great.
1: Okay.
0: Awesome.
1: If I stabilize it, here, wait a minute, hold on.
0: So the bottom of the bun is what do I like about myself? And a lot of people are thinking about
1: This bed.
0: mental health these days. Come up just a bit so your chin's not lost in the, yeah,
1: I guess
0: perfect.
1: I'm going to
0: Mental
1: try
0: health is
1: cushion.
0: it's my belief, my BS, my belief system that mental health is the foundation of good mental health is founded on self-care, self-love, self-esteem, and that's why I do this part of the exercise. It's a good life habit. It's a hashtag blissipline. So that's why we do this. So, Marilyn, you're just still a, you're, I don't want your beautiful face to get lost in the lettering. So could you go get a pillow and then sit on the pillow? That would be awesome. And I'll keep going on the breakfast. So here we go. What do I like about myself? I like that I can mega multitask. And that is always a good thing. I had a client in the old days, a little bit back, and he said, you do the work of three people, which he said, so I said, oh, I can charge three times my rate then. And he thought that was funny, but

0: one of the things that has been happening with the health and all of that is that I have kind of lost my super faith in my superpowers. And because I can't fly anymore, now the numbers of this one thing are like at 559 instead of 9. So we know there's something wrong in the immune system. But I am working, my resilience is to maintain that I still can be who I am, and that, you know, a year knows what a day doesn't, and all of these health things are here for some reason that I'm not quite sure of. So that's what I like about myself. Marilyn, what do you like about yourself?
1: That I paint.
0: Yes.
1: I'm so grateful that thanks to Paul Heusenstamm, my art teacher, and he was the wonderful artist around Agape at the time you and I met. He's been my teacher in many ways. So I'm grateful for Paul. Oh, about myself, I paint. And yes. I'm better and better. And you can't see, but
0: I can. I can. That really big one behind you with the chakras, is that yours?
1: No, that's a cloth. At one of my shows, I ordered it.
0: Oh, and
1: I had it, you know, as decoration. And I love it because it does show the chakras of the body, and it keeps me centered, so to speak, sometimes, going from the solar plexus to the heart to the mind's eye. But yes, all the rest that you cannot see are mine, and one or two are Paul's.
0: Uh-huh.
1: He does blue. His thing he paints, you know, it's his if it's blue background, you know?
0: Right.
1: But I'm grateful for that I can paint. I love it because with the with the quote accident that happened on my foot, I can't really do a lot of walking, but I'm also grateful that I have the energy and the wherewithal, the stubbornness, so to speak, to try and do as much quote walking. And yesterday is the first time in a couple of years that I actually cooked.
0: Oh.
1: I made a veggie turkey loaf. And girl, it turned out so good. I surprised myself. My brother came over for dinner, and he's very picky. And he ate it. And then he ate another piece. And even my dog, who eats almost nothing except for his food, wanted more and more and more. So that really told me a lot.
0: That's great.
1: Very picky.
0: That's great.
1: Yeah.
0: Well, I will be over to try it.
1: Good. That'd be wonderful.
0: I'll try to make a point. But thank you for joining me for breakfast. If
1: Absolutely.
0: You've just tuned in, this is Take My Advice. I'm not using it. Get balanced with Dr. Marissa, the morning show here, 736 consecutive weeks later. Even though they said I wouldn't last a year with 4.9, I think I'm like 12,000 away from 5 million impressions on my YouTube TV channel. And
1: that's
0: so grateful that I'm here still. And thank you so much. I appreciate that. I think I will give myself a little love on this.
1: Yeah.
0: And I hope you join me tomorrow and every single weekday morning for this good life habit, this hashtag Blissipline. And even when you're not on the show, not you, Marilyn, but the people that are listening and watching right now, that this is a good way to start your day in the most positive way. Thanks for joining us for breakfast. And now for the topic of the day. I conveniently asked Marilyn to come back on this particular series every Friday, since I'm on every weekday morning. Friday's called Straight Talk with myself and whoever is my co-host. And so you say, whatever I say, it's Straight Talk with myself and then you say, Marilyn White. Okay, you ready?
1: Yeah.
0: You're ready?
1: Yeah.
0: You're tuned in to my very special Friday series called Straight Talk with myself and
1: Marilyn White. That would be me.
0: Beautiful. And those of you who don't know who Marilyn is, who are waiting, some people wait till the weekend to binge me, I've heard, as they're driving somewhere to get all 5 days in a row device. So in case you didn't listen or watch our Tuesday interview, she was also my Tuesday talent guest and has returned to studio. She was in my studio, I want to say like 7 years ago, maybe. I looked it up and then I frankly forgot it. I have a really good memory, Marilyn, but my recall sucks. Yeah. So, she is the partner of a man who was brilliant and complicated and the founder of Earth, Wind, and Fire, Maurice White. And she was his wife in the sense that, you know, they were together. They were partners for life. They were actually married to other people when they first met. And those of you who remember her very first interview, I had started writing her book that we still have on the docket. One of these days it'll get done. Yeah. We're looking for funding and we're looking for a publisher. So if you're out there and you're listening and you're looking for a fabulous story, this is it.
1: Yeah.
0: And how Marilyn met, eyes met literally across the vegan store, health food store, and the rest is history. So she has a very intimate knowledge, both physically and mentally and emotionally, of this man who you may have watched. I think it's like streaming like number one something right? Earth, Wind, and Fire. It's an HBO special. If you haven't watched it, you have to watch it because it is an honest look at Maurice White. And I have to say, I really wanted Marilyn on because I wanted to know, one, how much of it is 100% true, or did Hollywood or HBO take license? And she said it's 100% minus maybe 0.2 or 3%. We touched on that. You'll have to go back and listen to Tuesday because I want to go forward, not backward. But we're going to straight talk about Marilyn's relationship with Maurice. We heard the love at first sight, literally, up there.
1: And literally.
0: And then what it was like in the next four decades, almost five. So. Yep. We kind of hit the end of his life as well, which is really when I met Marilyn. I got to sing on stage with Earth, Wind, and Fire for Maurice's celebration of life at Agape. And so that's how we met. So there's so much. So I'm going to let you, I would say, what are the things you loved the most about Maurice and your relationship? And what were the things that hurt your heart the most?
1: Okay, things that I love.
0: One more. Can you tilt your phone so that I get a little bit more of your face? So you're better than before, but you see where my head is?
1: Yes.
0: Can you? Yay!
1: Well, if I hold the phone like this in my two hands...
0: Oh, you can't stabilize it that way. Is there a book or something you can't put under it to make it stay that way?
1: Let me see if I can put a thing of paint
0: because you're too beautiful to be hidden in my lower third.
1: And
0: go ahead and hold it. If you don't mind, hold it. If your hand doesn't
1: get tired.
0: All right. And if you've just tuned in and you're wondering what's going on in studio today, I do have a very special guest. You saw her on Tuesday. Her name is Marilyn White, and she is adjusting her visage for us right now. And somehow her mic got turned off as well. So once she gets settled, there we go. That's perfect. Then we will continue on. And for those who said, I did get a couple of messages, particularly about Marilyn and her relationship with Maurice White. And one of the questions is, how many children did you have? And how many children did you have with Maurice? I know that you have one son with him, and he was in the documentary, and I was complimentary to him. And did you have relationships with the other sister wives, I guess you would call them, or the other women that he had children with? And that that one point in the documentary where you said, you know, he was not faithful, and when you found that out. So that did come in, and I said that I would ask you when I had you on again, and it's sooner rather than later, and so that's good. All right. You know what, Marilyn? Just hold it. I know. Just hold it. Don't worry about it. I don't want to lose anything. I'm more concerned now that you don't have a microphone, and I can't undo your microphone from here. So I cannot hear you now. So somehow when I asked you to move your phone, you hit something that went mute.
1: There we go.
0: Oh, phew. That was an easy fix. Okay.
1: Okay.
0: So go ahead and answer the questions.
1: What is the question, sweetie?
0: So one question is, how many children did you have with Maurice?
1: One.
0: Just one. And not just one. And you have three children altogether?
1: No, I don't.
0: Oh. Well, Wikipedia says that. Somebody said,
1: no, I personally have one child with Maurice. Maurice had two other children. They are not mine.
0: I
1: did, however, have his first child, who has now passed. She was ill. I believe she had cancer. She passed. She was the eldest of them all, and Mimi was her name, and she was a sweet girl. She lived in Philadelphia, and no, I was not, I never spoke with her mom. However, the youngest boy, who is not a boy, he's a man, I believe he's about 4 years younger than my son, and I do have a relationship with him, and it is a good one.
0: That's beautiful. Like him.
1: I have talked to his mother several times, but I would not say we were the best of friends. No.
0: Understandably.
1: Yeah. And that's it for the children that we're aware of. What else do you want to know?
0: So that would qualify as one of the things that hurt your heart. You had mentioned that in the documentary, that when you became aware that of his infidelity, hurt your heart. And, but you stayed. So, how does that, we're doing straight talk now. We're putting the moose on the table. This is my Canadian version of talking about the elephant in the room, which is great for this particular Friday series. How do you deal with something like that? I think that question came in after your interview on Tuesday.
1: Okay. When I first found out about Mimi, it was after she was born, and it seemed as though everyone almost in the group at the time, I found out we were in Hawaii. And then he told me that this woman that he had met in Philly, got pregnant and he had a child, but he didn't, he wouldn't even tell me the sex of the child. It was like he was pretending that he didn't know anything. So being in Hawaii, I couldn't run out the door and go home. I didn't really speak to anyone. I spoke to God. And I said, God, what do I do? How do I handle this? What? So I remember coming home back to our home, back to our house or our condo in West Hollywood after all this was done. And he told me a little bit more about it and that he was, then he seemed very sorry. I was just about ready to pack up and leave at that time, although I didn't know where I was going to go, except maybe to another friend's home who happened to live in the same building as we did. So,
0: That must have been so difficult.
1: it was very difficult. It was very, very difficult because at that time I didn't realize any of his infidelities now. But she kind of talked me into, hey, girl, just stay there. You know he loves you. Otherwise, he wouldn't still be here with you and not her. And then as she got older, maybe in her teens, maybe when she was 12, 13, 14, I don't remember how old she was. She came and she stayed with us, with me and Maurice for a while. She met her aunts and uncles here because she was related to them on his side. And he had quite a large family, brothers and sisters, I believe, eight, nine, all
0: And that
1: together.
0: was in the documentary where his mom had a second family, right?
1: Exactly.
0: With Verdine being one of the half brothers.
1: Right.
0: And
1: Verdine, and he had a twin sister, Geraldine, Jerry. And then he had another, let's see if I can. So it was Verdine and Jerry. They were the eldest. And then I believe it was Pat, who was his sister. She was also in the documentary. And Monty, who has since passed. It seems like all the brothers, except thank goodness for Verdine, have passed. And there was Monty. There was, oh my goodness, my memory.
0: That's okay. I told
1: You don't
0: you.
1: need to know all
0: Yeah,
1: names.
0: no, I don't. But how many of them were in Earth, Wind, and Fire with him besides Verdine?
1: One, that was Freddie. He too has passed.
0: Okay, Freddie's
1: And
0: passed.
1: he was the young, I think close to the youngest brother. There was one other younger brother, but he too has passed. And then there were the girls. There was Margie and Karen. Karen being the youngest of them all.
0: Is
1: And
0: she the
1: I'm,
0: one that was in the documentary?
1: no, that was Pat.
0: Okay, Pat. Okay,
1: That
0: the
1: was Pat.
0: older one. The older, okay.
1: Karen is married and has a lovely son, very handsome son. And he just graduated college maybe a year or so ago. And then there's Margie, who has a beautiful daughter.
0: How did his family see you?
1: I honestly can't answer that. Some at the time, I was this white woman who stole their son's heart. Because when he met me, I did not know he was married, to a woman. He hadn't been married that long, and from, and he married her so he didn't have to go to fight the Vietnam War.
0: Ah, okay.
1: That was what he told me anyway. That's what mm-hmm. a few people told me. Mm-hmm. And so they were never that close at all mm-hmm. because but- then he would be going on the road. That's when he came to California and we met. And he never mentioned that he was married. He knew that I was married. I was married
0: to the hairdresser.
1: Yes, he was a hairdresser to Elvis at the time.
0: Yeah, that's kind of wild.
1: Yeah.
0: And then when you told him you were married, he said?
1: He didn't say anything. He said, "Are you getting a divorce?" And I said, "Yes."
0: Okay.
1: Well, no, when I told him, the very first time I told him I was married, he said, that's when he asked me out and said that he could learn a lot from me since I was studying metaphysics. And also the reason I went to work in the health food store, Organicville, it wasn't vegan, by the way. It was just, it was just an ordinary health food store. But not that ordinary, because at the time,
0: yeah, there were none.
1: There really weren't very many. There was one other, was called Patton's, and that's all I knew about. And then all the way down on the south side, there was another health food store. And then in the valley, there was one. So maybe four that I knew of in total.
0: Mm-hmm.
1: But anyway, when he came in, it was amazing. I saw musical notes all over him.
0: Wow.
1: I felt music around him.
0: So then he went on tour and you went on tour with him. So
1: no.
0: The first wife is in
1: Chicago.
0: Okay. Chicago. Yeah. But you lived together, right? In California.
1: Yeah. Yeah, we lived together. Almost as soon as I met him, I had, my own little bungalow. No, I was married when I first met him. I lived up in Laurel Canyon with Sal.
0: Okay. So how did, this is straight talk, so I'm going to put the moose on the table again.
1: Yeah.
0: Did the wife ever contact you or?
1: Yes. She came out to California without my knowledge, without his knowledge, with the help of who you see in the documentary, Donald Whitehead, his wife. And I thought we were friends. His wife kind of brought her along or said she could stay at their condo. We all lived in this place called on Franklin Avenue, something hotel. I can't remember it now. I'll think of it later. You know, I'm an older person and my memory sometimes fades a little bit. But anyway, so we all lived there. It was like myself with Maurice in an apartment and Donald, we always called him Whitehead.
0: Whitehead is one of the from the first Earth, Wind, and Fire, exactly. Right? And
1: yes.
0: He was one of the main guys in the first one. I'm trying to remember his character. So would you say he was like, was he the band that Maurice went into or came from? I remember, it doesn't matter. He was from
1: He was from the first Earth, Wind, and Fire.
0: Got it.
1: He was one of the ones that Maurice brought out from Chicago. Maurice knew him from Chicago.
0: Okay, that helps.
1: With Wade Flemons, who is supposedly the lead singer. And Wade, at the time, had a little problem with maybe a little too much alcohol at times, not all the time. And maybe, although I don't know what the drugs were, maybe a little drugs, maybe too much weed. I don't know. But he was always seeming to be a little out of it. And he, and I believe at the time, Sherry had a little something going on with them. Sherry was this singer. And then when Sherry left, he got another girl who went to LA High, but I didn't know her. I think I graduated before she did. Anyway.
0: Okay.
1: But anyway,
0: I'm going to keep.
1: Yaakov was the drummer.
0: I have to take a break. For news, weather, traffic, and a word from our sponsor. We ran over on Tuesday. I didn't want to stop her, and I got in trouble because we didn't have a break. So I told them I promised they would, and we will come back with more Straight Talk with myself and
1: Marilyn White.
0: We're talking about Earth, Wind, and Fire, the backstory, and the moose on the table. Thanks for joining us. We'll be right back in 2 and 2. Chuck Woolery used to say, I say peace in, peace out. Don't go away. We'll be right back.

0: Well, she has been dubbed the Asian Oprah, and she just wants all of us to be happy.
1: Dr. Marissa, a.k.a. the Asian Oprah, says the most important thing you can choose is choosing to be happy.
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0: Marissa Pei's new book called 8 Ways to Be Happy.
1: Many of us say, I am my own worst critic. Nobody's harder on me than I am. And my response to that is, stop it. Why are you doing that to yourself? You have to be your biggest fan, because if you can't at the end of the day say, I did a good job, who is? We don't have to constantly be angry at the things that are wrong. Why don't we choose to be happy about things that are right? We have the choice. That's our muscle. And life is so amazing if we can see it.

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1: 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And streaming everywhere, iHeartRadio, Spotify, and of course, my YouTube TV channel, which is houses all 1,704 shows over the last 736 consecutive weeks. And I'm so delighted today to bring you my very special series called Straight Talk with myself and guest co-host, Marilyn White. And we just welcome her back. She's the muse to Earth, Wind, and Fire. Her partner was Maurice White for almost 5 decades. Welcome back to the studio, Marilyn White. And you were speaking about the difficult reality of knowing that you're the love of your life. And I have no doubt that you were the love of his life.
2: I think.
1: That
2: actually, I know. So.
1: He also had extramarital affairs.
2: Yes, he did.
1: Relationship affairs.
2: Affairs, yes.
1: And children by that. And the question was, how did you cope with that?
2: I learned to know that it really had nothing to do with me. That was on him because of his insecurities that he felt as a child when his mother left him. And that was very difficult for him. That would be very difficult for anyone whose mom, there's no dad in the house. His father was from, there's two different stories, was murdered or he had a heart attack. I think murdered was the truth. But
1: murder for
2: being dead, murdered.
1: I know that.
2: But
1: for money, jealousy.
2: We don't know why. It could be that what my son said in the documentary that he heard that someone of not the same skin color. He owned at least one bar, if not more. And he was in his establishment, and a man of not the same skin color came in and shot him dead.
1: That's the you suspect that's the real story. So since we're on the different skin color thing, you were one of the first, I think, if I look back, especially in some of the mid states, that where there was a law against interracial couples. I don't know the timing necessarily, and I'm getting feedback again. Could you turn your volume down just a little bit?
2: How about now? Is that better?
1: Yes.
2: Okay.
1: What was that like?
2: Well, in California, there wasn't too much, except for one incident. We were driving just south of, I think we were on Sunset and we turned south to go down La Cienega. And we were pulled over by a police car and with a gun out. I couldn't believe it. I thought, what the? And so they made me get out of the car. One talked to Maurice and the other officer spoke with me. And he asked me, am I okay? I said, yes, I'm okay. He said, what are you doing with him? I said, well, we came from wherever we came from. I don't remember. That was 1970. Uh-huh. So he said, are you there of your own volition? I remember that. I said, well, of course I am. Yes. I said, he's my boyfriend. And he looked me up and down. He said, that's your boyfriend?
1: Uh-oh.
2: And I said, yes. And he said, where are you from? And I told him I was from L.A. and blah, blah, blah. And then we went back to the car and he opened the door for me. He said, you may get in. And I looked at him. And Maurice told me that they asked him who he was and what he was doing there and so forth and so on. And they let us go. No ticket. Because he was a very careful driver. He was always...
1: Mm-hmm. Did they know who he was at this point? Like,
2: no, he wasn't anybody. He had a dream in his head that he was starting this musical group called Earth, Wind, and Fire.
1: Right. So this, how many years between you, meeting you, and the breakthrough first platinum?
2: Two years.
1: Okay.
2: I think around 1972. He, Jim Brown, the football person, was his, quote, manager. He didn't really do it. The only thing that he did is he introduced him to an attorney. And the attorney introduced Maurice and the first Earth, Wind, and Fire group to someone at, God, the name again.
1: Don't worry about it. Yeah.
2: At Warner Brothers.
1: Okay.
2: And I remember when they first performed, it was at Jim's house outside. It was a Sunday afternoon. And Jim was upstairs. I remember seeing him on his balcony. Mm-hmm. And then there was the pool. And the group was down by the pool. And they rocked. That's mm-hmm. all I can say. They were phenomenal. Mm-hmm. And they were signed after that. And then I remember the very first time I heard the music on the radio. It was in our house. And at that time, Freddie came out and was going to join the group. Freddie was the drummer, his younger brother. And so Maurice and I lived in one bedroom, Verdeen in another. And Freddie kind of like, it wasn't, he made it a bedroom. It really wasn't a bedroom, but it was like a, where the laundry room was. That was Freddie's bedroom. And we lived in a house in West Hollywood.
1: That's the one where Whitehead's wife invited.
2: No, that was afterwards. Whitehead's wife and myself and Maurice and Donald Whitehead lived in a hotel apartment building on Fountain Avenue, I believe.
1: Okay.
2: Franklin. I knew it started with an F. Franklin Avenue. And, I want to remember.
1: Yeah, don't worry about it. Don't worry about the details.
2: Anyway.
1: So I want to make sure that I balance out that question. The original question was, what were your top, you know, heart opening memories, times with Maurice White, and then the heartbreaking moment?
2: Okay.
1: And we already did the breaking. So okay. I want to go to the heart inspiring.
2: I loved that Maurice was so dedicated to his dream, which was getting a group together and getting a record contract. And I was so grateful because I lived with the man who also was extremely talented, mm-hmm. but he took the easy way out. In essence, he was very good. And at first, when I first met him, he worked at J.C. Brings, and I was a receptionist there. And one of my best friends, Willie, Warren Willits, was also a haircutter, a barber at that time, and worked there. And through him, he introduced me to my husband. So that was one thing. And then Sal, who was my husband, Jay did not want to do Elvis's hair, so he gave him to Sal, who was the best hair cutter in his salon. Mm-hmm. And so,
1: why did he want to do Elvis?
2: Because he had to run his salon and he didn't want to go on the road and blah, blah, blah. Sal, however, did want to go on the road with him. Mm-hmm. And he did. He was away from home quite a bit.
1: Right, right.
2: And we were married at that time. We were married prior to him being Elvis's hairdresser. And then he went. And the one thing about him, I'll just go into, that I liked, is that when I first met him, he was very, no one could tell him what to do, or he was the first, you know, he was the main one of
1: Marilyn. Marilyn, okay. You seem to pick both of them the same type.
2: Yeah. I kind of like a strong man, you know, with ambition, you know.
3: And right.
2: I always felt that, you know, that you need to follow your dream. Do it, you know. Right. And at that time growing up, women were not like that, like we are today.
1: Right.
2: You know, I grew up in the 50s, you know, where women should be seen and not heard. As a matter of fact, that's what my husband used to say. You have too many opinions. Just, you know, women should be seen and not heard. And I'm not allowed to use that.
1: That's $20,000 fine. So,
2: okay, cut that out. Cut that out.
1: 47. Okay.
2: I will not. I won't repeat it. That's why I held back before
1: You know the penalty for doing that? You have to take me shopping. So, because okay. I have to pay more to edit now. Okay. So anyways, let me go back because we're running out of time as usual.
2: Really?
1: I love the fact that the song September, Do You?
2: Yes.
1: Is based on your son's September 21st.
2: Right.
1: Birthday.
2: Yeah,
1: other songs.
2: He came about 2 months early. He was born August 1st.
1: Oh.
2: That's when the doctor told me to expect a child.
1: Oh.
2: And that's when I went home and told Maurice we're going to have a baby. And I knew he was going to be a boy. I just didn't feel the
1: feminine energy.
2: Not at all.
1: Yeah.
2: And that we were going to have a child and he was going to be born on.
1: And what was his reaction?
2: He said, really? He said, you're pregnant?
1: And why would he say that?
2: Well, because for a long time, I never took any birth control. I kind of always knew that I wanted a child. That was what I really wanted. And I was told by a psychic, who I don't want to get into it because
1: don't get in that
2: story. That I would have.
1: Okay.
2: And so I told him, yes, I'm pregnant. I got pregnant. And he said, when did this happen? I said, well, what's the point of it? I said, actually, I think it was when so and so and so and so. And I kind of knew when. And I said, but we're going to have a child. He's supposed to be born September 21st. He said, September 21st, huh? I said, yeah, September 21st. And then he had a date-ish to write with songwriter who is now passed, Allie Willis, who is a wonderful, wonderful songwriter. And so he went and wrote that song. And I didn't hear it until they were playing it in the house, in his studio downstairs, September 21st. And do you remember the 21st day of September? And I thought, good, he's writing a song for our son, you know.
1: That's beautiful. That's beautiful. Any other songs? That you know the background of that we don't know about? Like Shining Star?
2: Fantasy. I know the background of fantasy. It was after we went to see E.T.
1: And the mom from E.T. is a friend of mine. She's been on the show many times.
2: You say the mom?
1: The mom. The one who played the mom.
2: Who played the mom? Oh, yeah. Good. Yeah.
1: Dee Wallace. Yeah.
2: Okay, yes, yes, yes.
1: You just watched
2: anyway, the movie. So he came home, and I'll never forget it. I was sitting on the bed, and he was, fantasy. I can't, you know. And then I helped write him a couple, you know, a little bit of the lyrics, you know. Because so cool. We were both playing with each other back and forth. He was in the dressing room. I was on the bed. He was on the bed. I was in the dressing room. And that's how fantasy was written, you know. And then there were other things when we had.
1: What about As?
2: As?
1: We sang it in the choir as, but it might be fantasy now that I'm thinking about it. There's so many words. The dolphins. Is that the song?
2: Are you thinking of That's the Way of the World?
1: I'll have to look it up. But anyways, there's one song in the choir that we sang of Earth, Wind, and Fire that had so many words. And it's like, what was he thinking when 2 and 2 = 8, or, you know, all of that. There were so many things to remember.
2: Well, there was That's the Way of the World, plant a flower and you grow a pearl. Child born with a heart of gold. Is that the one?
1: No, but I'll figure it out. But keep talking. Okay. Other songs that people know that you know the background of that would be great to find out about.
2: That what? I'm sorry?
1: Any other songs that you remember?
2: Many. Yes, many. That was one of them. Section. That was written up in Cal. And then there was one that he and David Foster wrote. When we were in Carmel, David came to our house in Carmel, and he wrote "After the Love Is Gone." This one.
1: Do you know who that was for?
2: I beg.
1: Was that a?
2: That hurt my face. Call? Looks strange here.
1: Well, you're.
2: I'm sorry. Say that again.
1: Your microphone is, I think you're breaking up
2: little. Yeah, it's muffled. I hear it. And so is yours. Let me see. Is this any better?
1: Yes.
2: The picture is not what's happening.
1: Your internet is going a little bit in and out.
2: Yeah, so is yours.
1: Yeah, I just did a wonder. It's not on my end, but it's okay. It's
2: okay.
1: Mostly,
2: I hear you better now. Hear you. It's better. So is it okay on my end yet?
1: Yes. Yes. Okay. So, question? other songs that you had that playing back and forth that you can give us some background on. Oh, no, I know the question. In the documentary, David Foster was made out to be not so easy to work with. Okay, now I've heard that before too. Was that true?
2: Never having worked with him, I cannot answer that question. But knowing Maurice did not seem to have a problem working with him at all. In fact, I would think they worked quite well together, since it was more than one time that they worked together, or they did almost a whole album together. So David was at our house up in Carmel for a couple of weeks, actually. And it seems as though they got along quite well. Maurice always had the very highest regard for David, you know. And so I would say not true as far as I'm aware of.
1: What you witnessed when they were working together.
2: Well, I did not I just witnessed a peaceful coexistence between the two of them. They seem to respect each other very. Maurice had the highest regard for David, and it seemed as though David had the highest regard for Maurice.
1: That's beautiful. Yeah, it was. It's in the documentary, just seeing him, his picture.
2: Yeah.
1: And how young he looked. He's been at this quite a long time, but definitely it is part of his gift, right? He's been.
2: Are you talking about David?
1: Yes.
2: Yes, I would say so. David has an amazing gift. I like David. I always thought he was very respectful and also very talented, you know?
1: Yeah. So last question. What is something that we don't know about Maurice and or is portrayed about Maurice that is untrue or has some context? And you have 30 seconds to answer that. Sorry.
2: Whoa. The only thing that got me upset in the documentary is when Whitehead said that Maurice was, I can't even think of it because it was a negative, and that really pissed me off. And I thought, no, he's not. And I didn't want to watch. My son brought it back to his house so he could watch it and or tell them what to edit or not. And I got pissed and I didn't want to watch the rest of it. So I didn't. And then I went back and watched it. But he said something. Maurice did not, which one was true. He really did not like confrontation. And he also said something very, very negative about him. Mm. And then Cabran told me, well, that's his opinion. You don't have, I said, yeah, but he shouldn't have said that because that's not true. He said, well, in his mind, it might have been true. So it shut me up. Everybody has their own opinion of whatever. But that was the only thing in the documentary that I didn't like, was when they talked, when Whitehead said something not nice about Maurice.
1: Got it. And your favorite memory that we'll close out on?
2: My favorite memory, his smile.
1: Beautiful.
2: His smile and his determination. That's what I liked about him more than anything. His determination to see his dream come true.
1: Beautiful. And with that, we're closing out. Thanks so much again, Marilyn.
2: Thank you.
1: For coming back on same week to finish out on Straight Talk. This is Dr. Marissa reporting live from my living room with Marilyn White, wishing you balance. It's all about balance. Peace in, peace out. World peace through inner peace. Now go and have the best weekend ever. I will see you all on Monday.
2: Thank you, Dr.
3: Psst. Hey, you. Yeah, you. Do you know where you are? Well, you've done it now. 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
6: Without my father, John Vukovic, there would be no Tahibo Tea Club. My father was diagnosed with colon cancer that had spread to the pancreas in 1998 at the age of 66. He started receiving treatment at the Houston Medical Center, but because the size of the tumor on my father's pancreas was the size of a half a brick, I was told there wasn't anything they could do with my father and that I needed to put my father's affairs in order since he had about 2 months to live. So I started planning a funeral. I called friends and family and told them that if they wanted to see Dad, they only had a couple of months, and they might want to come and do so now. one of the families came and brought Tahibo tea with them. They said Tahibo tea helped heal their brother from cancer. I looked at them as if they were Martians. I mean, my dad was being treated at the Houston Medical Center, the biggest medical center in the world, bigger than Boston. Four hospitals right beside each other and 50 medical buildings besides those, and no one was saying anything other than plan a funeral, and these people were telling me that the tea was going to help my dad? Well, in any event, I was polite to them since they came to pay their respects, and after they left, I cooked up the tea, and to my dad's credit, he figured, what the heck? If he had 2 months to live, what's the difference? He's drinking water, he's drinking tea. He has to drink something anyway. So he started drinking the tea, and 2 months later, when they put him on a CAT scan machine, they thought the machine was broken because they couldn't find the tumor that used to be the size of a half a brick. The hospital said, since he already drank the contrast dye, they'd phoned the hospital next door, and he could walk over, and they'd take a picture so he doesn't have to come back and do it again once their machine is fixed the next week. So my father walked next door to the hospital, and they took a picture, and they couldn't find any cancer either. My father passed recently at the age of 93. As I was calling friends and family to let them know, one of my friends said he had a really good run. I told that to another friend, and he said he had a really good run. He had a bonus of a half a lifetime, 27 extra years by drinking Tahibo tea, living healthy and cancer-free, dying of natural causes, and he's the only man I know that's had two funerals planned for him. So the tea has certainly been a blessing in my family's life, and God willing, our tea will have the same benefits for you, your family and friends, as it has for mine and so many others. Not a week goes by that someone doesn't call in with a truly miraculous recovery. Bone cancer, brain cancer, breast cancer, prostate cancer, leukemia, diabetes, you name it. And not a day.

0: By January 2010, he was literally on his deathbed. A friend of his who had heard about the tea called us and said, go ahead and send the tea to Chicago, even though it's probably too late for him. But the tea doesn't cost very much, so it's certainly worth a try. So we sent the tea, and we didn't hear from anyone until about 5 months later. This lady from Texas calls to order the tea. We asked her how she heard about the tea, and she says, my husband and I are originally from Chicago. About 5 months ago, we were visiting. Our good friend Nick was dying from brain cancer. He was in such bad shape. My husband and I thought he'd pass away that week, so we might as well stay in Chicago for the funeral. Nick got the tea about that time, and he started drinking it, and he started getting a little bit stronger. My husband and I went back to Texas figuring, okay, we'll come back in a couple of months when he does pass for the funeral. And now, 5 months later, Nick is visiting us. He looks better than my husband and I, and whatever it is that he's drinking, we want to drink too. I'd like to tell you that Nick at that time was 63 years old, and once he beat the cancer, he was feeling so good, he got bored staying at home. So he went back to work full-time, and he's been cancer-free for over 15 or 16 years. He finally retired at the age of 70 about 7 or 8 years ago, and every time he calls to reorder the tea, he always says, I'm calling to reorder the tea that's keeping me alive. A couple of years ago, we stopped getting phone calls from him. After a while, I decided to call him. Phone's disconnected. So I called his friend who originally bought the tea for him in 2010. His friend says, oh, yeah. Nick went back to Europe for an extended vacation, and then the pandemic hit. So since travel got restricted and he wasn't able to come back to the United States, he's originally from Croatia, Nick got himself a cottage on the Adriatic Sea with a little boat, and he's fishing and living in that cottage. After that, we did hear from Nick, and we're now still shipping to him in Croatia, so he must be doing good. Next time we ship to him, I'll have to write him a note to get WhatsApp so we can talk to him.
1: All of the cases on our radio program are actual cases from individuals such as my father, such as customers. And one of the reasons that we encourage you to phone us with your cases is it's the only way that we can help more people. Because people with brain cancer want to hear about brain cancer. People with diabetes want to hear about diabetes. People with toenail fungus want to hear about toenail fungus. We have a customer here that is visiting us today. And she came in a couple of weeks ago and bought the tea for a coworker of hers who I believe had fourth stage prostate cancer. Can you tell us a little bit about your coworker's prostate cancer?
2: Yes. His doctor diagnosed him with the fourth stage of prostate cancer approximately 4 months ago, and they have him on chemotherapy. They're giving him two shots of chemotherapy twice a month, and his PSA test was off the charts, and he was looking for a remedy to help him to live because the doctors did not give him a good diagnosis about this prostate cancer disease. So I gave him a tea. I bought the tea for him approximately a month ago and had him to try it, and because he was doing the chemotherapy.
1: Can you also tell us what symptoms that he had and the effect of chemotherapy?
2: The symptoms he had was he was really internally, he was feeling very, very sick, and he had a lot of pain internally in his body, in his abdominal region. And he just felt very, very sick and nauseous, and so that's what prompted him to go to the doctor. And the chemotherapy that they started him on, which were the two shots a month, were making him very, very sick and nauseous. And so the tea, the Tahibo tea that I gave to him and he started boiling and drinking, he was up to 3 cups a day that he was able to drink. He just had an appointment with his doctor this week, and he told the doctor that before his pain level was approximately at least 200. That was his level of pain that he was bearing in his body, and it was very painful for him and excruciating. And with the appointment this week, he told his doctor that his pain level is

0: now between 5 and 6. So it has dramatically, dramatically decreased. So with the pain decreasing, that means his body is becoming more and more well.
1: Well, that is fantastic. And that's exactly what the tea does. The very first thing that the people notice that are taking the tea for cancer is that the tea gets rid of pain virtually immediately. And when I say virtually immediately, we're talking about anywhere between 1 and 10 days on average and 5 days. And we're talking about even people with really severe pain who are taking 10 or 20 narcotic pills daily. So we're looking forward to the results of your coworkers' appointment from his doctor that I'm sure he'll receive this coming week, because if the pain has been reduced, then the next steps in terms of cancer eradication are also going to be reduced. Now, a lot of times on our cases, we get calls from people that are diagnosed with different types of cancers. And oftentimes they are only given maybe 3 or 4 months to live. And they call us up and say, I realize we're all going to pass away at some point, but, I just need some time to be able to put my kids through school because I have an 8-year-old and a 10-year-old. So if I can just get them through school 10 more years, then I'll be at peace. We're in Los Angeles, and you work here in Los Angeles, and you have you told us about an interesting reason that your coworker really wants to live to be able to help the community.
0: Yes, he desires to live because he has been instrumental in the city of Los Angeles in assisting with helping to clean our community and rid it of undesirable behavior and activity from gang members, and he has been very instrumental in assisting other young youth in that community and having them to be steered in the right direction and giving them a mentor as himself to be able to encourage them to go to school and to further their education and make something beautiful out of their lives.
1: Well, I tell you, our prayers are with us, and if you have a moment and you'd like to say a prayer, I'd like to join you in for a prayer to help your coworker and all of the people that are fighting serious diseases.
0: Heavenly Father, in the name of Jesus, Lord God, we ask you right now to look on all of those that are sick and afflicted and diseased in their bodies, and we ask you, Lord, to utilize this tea, get the word out to the people that are sick and feeling hopeless, that they don't have any hope to live. We ask God that you will allow this tea to be purchased by them and to be utilized by them on a consistent basis, and allow that tea to initiate healing and restoration in their bodies. And we speak and decree that wholeness and wellness will be manifest in everybody. And we pray, Lord Jesus, that they will have a testimony to your honor and glory of healing and restoration in their bodies. And we thank you, Lord, for a great move of your Holy Spirit in this earth, God, to proclaim the gospel to these precious souls and to bring them into the saving knowledge of you, Lord Jesus, and save their bodies from metastasizing and from toxification. And we thank you, Lord, for cleaning out the body through this Tehebo tea. In Jesus' name, amen.
1: Well, thank you very much. We hope to have you visit with us again. And God willing, the thief will do for your coworker the same as it's done for so many other people.

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4: 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Once the water's boiling, you toss in 1 tablespoon of tea for every 2 cups of boiling water. Cook it on high boil for 5 minutes, reduce the heat and simmer an additional 15 minutes. So your total cooking time is 20 minutes. Now, since our tea comes from the only tree in the world that fungus does not grow on, you can make a whole big batch, say 10 or 20 cups at one time. You can leave the tea in the pot on the stove. It'll stay good for 8 days without refrigeration. You can put the tea in the fridge. 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It'll stay good for 8 days with refrigeration. And you can drink the tea hot, room temperature, cold, or iced. So all you do is you just make up a whole big batch of it and drink away. It has no caffeine, so you can literally drink it all day, all night. In my family, everybody drinks the tea all day, every day instead of water. I just drink water 3-4 times a week when I get tired of drinking the tea.
3: Aha, that's good. And so if a person, I want some for my friend who is the same thing. I think I've read your website and I think he's doing with Pan Can, you know. The evil, and I want to get him some, and that's how I originally heard about it, because unfortunately I just lost my stepmom to that same evil disease. They found it too late. And sad. But he's younger, and I really want him to drink this tea as much as possible to help him. And so I want to find out, like, the things that you said, the best way to prepare it, how long does it keep? You already anticipated my second question, and how often do you drink it? Just replace water and drink that stuff all day long.
4: Especially if you're trying to get rid of something. Now, somebody's a stewardess and they're floating around in an aluminum can breathing other people's germs and they're relatively healthy, they just need to drink the tea regularly, 2-3 glasses or more a day. However, anytime somebody's trying to get rid of something, whether it's infection or diabetes or cancer, they need to get rid of the disease before it gets rid of them. At that point, they need to drink the tea to get rid of the disease quickly, which is basically replace the water with it. And like I said, since it has no caffeine, that's pretty easy to do. The other thing is our tea has no contraindications. So our tea can be taken on an empty stomach, on a full stomach, with medicine, without medicine, with supplements, without supplements. And because there's no caffeine, it can be drank all day, all night. So all somebody has to do is just prepare a big batch of it and start drinking away.
3: Have you ever heard of anybody that had any kind of allergy to it?
4: Not really. There were a couple of people that called in and they thought they had a reaction to it, but they really didn't. One lady called in from Northern California, and she says, you know, she says, I started drinking the tea, and I'm starting to get fever blisters. And I go, well, that's very strange because the tea actually eliminates and eradicates fever blisters. So I ask her, you know, is there anything else that she's doing different? Has she started taking any new vitamins, any new supplements, any new medications, this, that, whatever the case is? And she's going, no, no, no, no, no, no, no, no, right. Okay, so then we're talking. And then she says to me, but I started chemotherapy treatments 3 days ago. I'm going, really? If your hair falls out, it's not the tea. So you need to really max out on the tea to eliminate and minimize the side effects of the chemotherapy. So usually when somebody calls us and they think they have a reaction to the tea, it's invariably something else that they're doing, whether they're doing chemo or whether they're doing some other supplements or whatever the case is. I can tell you, when my son was 8 years old and playing all those little league baseball games, football and all that, I used to cook up the tea for all the 8-year-olds and nobody had a reaction to it. So, you know, if 8-year-olds are not going to get a reaction to it, you know, a full grown adult shouldn't be getting a reaction to it either.
3: Right. And sometimes I think that when you have a healing, in my experience, if you're using healing plants, you know, tea it's from a plant, and it's actually giving you the good effect, like, for instance, a parasitic die-off will manifest in a way that makes you think you're having a reaction, but it's not to the tea. It's to the thing that the tea is helping, right?
4: Oh, you hit the nail right on the head. That's the very first thing that our tea does is gets rid of parasites. And most people don't feel enough cleanse going on. Because they're not severely enough affected by parasites. But you won't believe this. Once a year, we'll get a phone call where somebody will call in and go, oh, my God, I'm passing worms that are 10 and 15 inches long when I go to the bathroom, and I can't believe that I was living with them inside me. And can you imagine the relief these people got after 2-3 days? I mean, just absolutely phenomenal.
3: Yes, but that kind of thing. And maybe sometimes if you go through any kind of a detoxification process, it will sometimes give you a bit of flu-like symptoms. But I don't think you can blame the tea for that. You have to realize that that's the tea doing its job, right?
4: Yeah, yeah. Well, with the flea tea, you're not going to get flu-like symptoms, but you will have to eliminate the parasites some shape or form or other, either going to the bathroom or through the skin or something like that.
3: Right. Okay, well, thank you. That's really helpful.
0: 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The Tehibo tree is an amazing tree. It never gets sick, never gets infected, and never gets infested. It's the only tree in the world that fungus does not grow on. As a result, it naturally has antifungal, anti-infection, antiviral, antibacterial, and anti-parasite properties. These benefits go a long way in helping our immune system contend with a lot of things it has to fight on a daily basis. Parasites would be something like stomach problems or Lyme's disease. Inflammation would be something like rheumatoid arthritis or lupus. Infection would be any infection from a tooth infection to a bladder infection. Bacteria would be something like gum disease or stomach issues. Viral would be something like herpes, HIV, or the coronavirus. And fungus would be something like toenail fungus, yeast, or candida. But maybe more importantly, the tea builds red corpuscles in the blood, which carry oxygen to our organs and cells. And our organs and cells need oxygen to regenerate themselves. The immune system needs oxygen to develop, and cancer happens to die in oxygen. So the tea is great for healthy people because it helps regenerate new cells. Everything from the cells in our skin so we can look better, to the cells in our organs so they function properly. And it can truly be miraculous for someone fighting a potentially life-threatening disease due to an infection, diabetes, or cancer. A one-pound package of tea is $59.95. 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
4: Tehibo Tea Club's original Pure Powder Yarko Super Tea is great for healthy people, and it can truly be miraculous for someone fighting a potentially life-threatening disease due to infection, diabetes, or cancer. Our tea has no contraindications with any food, supplement, or medications. It's naturally caffeine-free and can be drank in any quantity throughout the day by anyone over the age of 3. In my family, everyone drinks the tea all day, every day, instead of water. I just drink water 3 or 4 times a week when I get tired of drinking a tea. Tehibo tea naturally helps the body, the organs, and the immune system to heal themselves to be doing what they're supposed to be doing in the first place. Besides the beneficial properties that I already mentioned,
7: Since the tea works through the bloodstream, it helps fortify the blood for those who are anemic, while cleansing the blood of cholesterol, helping to control high blood pressure and blood sugar. Now, if you're currently taking medications for a condition, please continue taking them until your measurements are at a level where your doctors tell you to reduce the level of medication. For example, if you're a diabetic, you should be taking your blood sugar level daily in order to know your current dose of insulin, and you already know how to adjust it. Now, talking about diabetes, it's one of the easiest diseases that one can actually see your tea working on a daily, weekly basis because they're taking their blood sugar measurements on a daily basis. So let's say a diabetic is taking on average 40 units of insulin per day. They keep taking their insulin, and they'll be taking their blood sugar reading on a daily basis because some days they'll be taking 40 units, other days they'll be taking 30 units. Well, that's a big swing. Other days they'll be taking 50. That's like a 40% swing that they need to know about. So they keep taking their medication, they start drinking their tea, and in 2 to 3 weeks they'll notice they only need 30 units of insulin on average per day instead of the 40. In 4 to 6 weeks they'll notice they only need 20 units of insulin per day. And in 6 weeks or so, they'll notice they only need 10 units of insulin. And in 8 to 10 weeks, they'll notice they don't need to take insulin anymore. So even though the complete healing period is 2 to 3 months, a diabetic can see the healing right before their very eyes. Now, the reason it's important to continue taking insulin or any other medication that a person is on is because the tea is not a drug that is replacing the drug that a person is taking. The tea is literally healing the organs to do what they're supposed to do in the first place. And let's face it, none of us is getting any younger. In the case of type 2 diabetes, it's helping to heal the pancreas to produce and release its most important hormone, insulin. And that's what it's supposed to be doing. With a little bit of effort towards good nutrition, exercise, and our tea, you'll be able to get off of insulin and other diabetes drugs in 2 months. Not only that, many times diabetics are overweight, not because they're eating 5 times as much as everyone else, but because, of course, their organs are not processing blood sugar properly and metabolizing food properly. Now, during a 2-month healing period, a diabetic may only lose about 5 pounds. But after their organs are healed and processing blood sugar properly and metabolizing food properly, they'll start losing 10 to 15 pounds a month until they get close to their proper weight. One day, a man phoned me to tell me he was going to send me a picture of his wife. And I said, well, okay, but why? He says his wife was a diabetic, and she kept taking her medication and started drinking Tahibo tea. After 2 months, she was able to get off the medication, and during those 2 months, she'd lost about 5 pounds. But after that, she started losing 15 pounds a month, and in 4 months, lost 60 pounds, and she went from 208 pounds to 148 pounds, and she looks and she feels fantastic. Well, no kidding. If you took a knapsack with 60 pounds of rock off your back, you're certainly going to feel fantastic. Please do give us a call and let us know how the tea works for you.
8: Yeah, I got that COVID in the last couple weeks of October, and I was in the hospital. I was in the hospital for like 2 weeks. I didn't know whether I was going to get out of there or not, but when I was in there, I found out I had sugar diabetes, and my sugar levels was running from about 200 to 400.
4: Oh my God.
8: I'm wondering if I get to drinking this Tahibo, will I need to get my sugar level checked, or just be reassured that the Tahibo will take care of my sugar diabetes?
4: Well, the best way to do it is to check your own sugar levels, because you want to see that the tea is working, which the tea works invariably on virtually everybody with the sugar in over 90% of the cases. And but the way you're going to, and with sugar, fortunately, you can test your own sugar, so it's really easy to do that. So are you taking any medications currently for your sugar?
8: No.
4: Okay. All right. So you're going to get a true report then. Let's say that on average your sugar is 200 when you take it in the morning. Okay, and so since you're not on other medications, you wouldn't need to take it every morning, but certainly you'd want to take it a couple of times a week. Now, you had mentioned that your diabetes, your blood sugar ranges from about 200 to 400, which of course is very high. Now, The complete healing period for diabetes is 2 to 3 months. But a diabetic, because they can measure their blood sugar level anytime that they want, can actually see the tea working before their very eyes on a daily, weekly, monthly basis. Now, since you're not on any other medications for diabetes, you don't necessarily have to take your blood sugar daily, but you'd want to take it once or twice a week. And here's what you should expect to see happen. And let's just use one of those figures, 200 blood sugar, for easy mathematics. So your blood sugar is 200. You start drinking a tea. In a couple of weeks, when you measure your blood sugar will be down to 175. 2 weeks later, it'll be down to 150. 6 weeks later, it'll be down to 125. And 2 months later, it'll be down to 100, which is where you want it to be. And for diabetes, it works on virtually everybody. And sometimes it's not a reduction every 2 weeks, it's a reduction every 3 weeks. But somewhere in the range of 2 to 4 months, you'll get the complete healing of the pancreas and the insulin secretion so that you won't have to go on blood sugar medications. And it works so well that there's this one lady, she stopped by our warehouse and she's picking up like 200 pounds, no, not 200, 20 pounds of Tahibo every month. And I'm on the phone mostly every time she comes, so I didn't have a chance to ask her, what is she doing with 220 pounds of Tahibo? And one day I wasn't, and I said, hey, listen, I don't mind whether you're reselling the tea or whatever it is that you're doing, but I'm just curious, you could be filling a swimming pool with 20 pounds a month, because a 1 pound package of our tea makes 300 8 ounce cups. So even if somebody's drinking eight glasses a day, 1 pound will still last 5 weeks. So she says to me, you're going to laugh at this. She says to me, I'm a life insurance salesman, and people that don't qualify for life insurance because their blood sugar is too high, I give them a pound of the tea. I tell them to drink it for 2 months, and I tell them to go in and get full blood work redrawn. And she says, and virtually everybody is in line. So not only did I make the people healthier, but I'm able to give them the life insurance that they want, and I'm able to make the commission that I want. So with regards to diabetes, our tea is very, very successful for that. Now, let me ask you another question. With regards to your COVID, are you having any long-haul symptoms or no?
8: Well, it's been over 2 months since I got out of the hospital, and I just don't have any energy at all.
4: Well, the tea is also going to help you with that, because the tea builds the red corpuscles in the blood, which bring oxygen to the organs and cells. And the organs and cells need oxygen to regenerate themselves. So even people that, you know, sluggish because they're on chemotherapy, they don't feel like getting up out of bed and all that type of stuff because of the side effects of chemo, in 3-4 days, they start getting up out of bed, they start going for walks, they start cleaning, they start cooking, all of that type of stuff. So it'll certainly help you with the energy level as well.
8: Okay.
4: Very good. Is there any other question that you have for me?
8: Well, actually there is. I don't want to take up the whole hour for you, but I've got a little bit of skin cancer issue. I know, see, I've been taking Tahibo for over 2 years. Uh-huh. And I was getting to where, instead of having to go to my dermatologist to get stuff froze off every 2 or 3 months, uh-huh, I was able to go about a year. And then when I was in the hospital and there for 2 weeks, I wasn't able to drink any Tahibo because they wouldn't,
4: right,
8: they wouldn't give me boiling water or boil it for me. So,
4: right.
8: Then since I've got out, I've gotten, places on my hands, my head, my nose, and I'm thinking maybe I ought to go back to the dermatologist and get some frozen done. But
4: either that or the Tahibo works topically as well. So besides drinking the tea, I mean, just dip your hands in Tahibo and it'll dry off in about a minute, or you can dab it off with a paper towel. Because it also works topically, and that should help significantly to eradicate the skin cancer cells.
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10: Milan, it's a pleasure to talk to you, sir.
4: Thank you.
10: Hey, I have a friend that's a coworker and having some kidney issues. He's going to the doctor, and they're giving him different medicines to try to regenerate the function of his kidneys. He had some cancer stuff and was on chemo, but I think he's off all that now, and they're just working on getting his kidneys to try to working again. And he carries this big bottle of water around, like a gallon, and drinking water all the time. And I was talking to him about the tea, and I was just wondering if you think it would help regenerate the function of his kidneys.
4: It very well may, and if he carries a gallon of the tea around and drinks that instead of the water, he'll see if he's going to get the benefits that we've had customers get. Now, conventional medicine says that you cannot regenerate the kidney function. However, they find a lot of cases where that's exactly what happened, and they have no idea why. So the first time that we had somebody regenerate kidney function was about 7 years ago. This woman in New Jersey had the HIV virus, and as a result, her kidney function went down to 20%. And in 4 months of drinking the tea, not only did she get rid of the HIV virus, but her kidney function regenerated back up to 100%. And what was really, truly remarkable. Since then, we probably get one kidney regeneration case once every 2-3 months. Right now, we've got a lady that we're keeping track of, or that's helping us keep track of her. She's calling in to let us know how she's progressing. Her kidney function was down to 15%, and in 2 weeks of drinking the tea, went up to 25%, and we're waiting to see what happens next. You see, because what the tea does is by building the red corpuscles in the cell, it sends oxygen to the organs and cells, and the organs and cells need oxygen to regenerate themselves. And so we're talking about all of the organs, everything from the pancreas to the liver to the kidneys to even the sexual organs. I mean, sometimes I get very funny phone calls from retired people. This one retired professor, 75 years old, calls me up and he says, "My wife loves you." And I go, "Really? Why?" "Oh," he says, "our romance is so fantastic now." He goes, "Go ahead and send me 8 pounds this time." I go, "Okay, no problem whatsoever." You know, I mean, that's all good for you. So, you know, God willing, our tea will have the same benefits for your friend that it's had for my family and so many others.
10: Yeah, thank you. I'm not sure exactly what percentage his kidneys are functioning at, but I'll have to get him some of the tea and hopefully, yeah, God willing, it'll help him too.
4: Absolutely the case. Do you have any other questions for me?
10: No, sir. Thank you for your time.
4: Thank you for calling in.
11: Hey, I was just calling to give a testimonial for your product.
4: Great. Tell us about your experience.
11: Yeah, so I was dealing with like some scalp psoriasis, I think that's how you pronounce it. And, you know, looking into that, causes can be underlying viruses or diseases, all these things. So I ordered some of your tea. And then I had just come back from some overseas travel, and this was right when COVID hit, and I got a really bad flu or something from, might have been COVID, but I started drinking your tea, and within a week, my scalp cleared up, and all of my cold and flu symptoms disappeared within 48 hours. And so, ever since then, I've recommended your tea to my friends, my family, everybody I can think of.
4: Oh, God bless you. Well, we've got a lot of incredible results, both with psoriasis and skin conditions. And now, of course, with everybody, you know, catching COVID or whatever it is that's floating around, it's very typical. If somebody basically drinks a glass an hour, meaning eight glasses or more a day, but the easy way to do that is just try to drink a glass an hour. That way you know you're going to get in at least eight glasses. Drink eight glasses of tea a day. And the fever, the aches, the pains, the nausea, all of that tends to go away in 24 to 48 hours. It's really a godsend from that standpoint. Because, I mean, regardless, if it's the cold, the flu, or COVID, I mean, who likes being sick? Nobody.
11: Yeah.
4: And with regards to psoriasis, that's fantastic, fantastic as well, because, I mean, psoriasis can manifest itself all over the body, you know. So we had this one lady up in Canada who had these splotches on her face covering 95% of her face. And in 2 months of drinking the tea, her face was completely cleared up, and she called up and she says, "You know, I just want to call and thank you for giving me my life back." Because she says, you know, "Can you imagine how difficult it is when you've got that covering your whole face?" She says, "It's just absolutely horrific." So I'm glad that the tea worked for you the way it's supposed to work. Do you have any other questions for me?
11: No, I just wanted to let listeners know that, you know, there's people out there that definitely love your product and believe in it.
4: Great. Well, thank you very much, and I look forward to speaking with you next time.
12: I had a question. I have a family member that has celiac disease. Does the tea have any helpful benefits for that?
4: Oh, very much so, because what the tea does is it builds the red corpuscles in the blood, which carry oxygen to the organs and cells, and it helps promote building the immune system so that the immune system doesn't have a reaction to, in celiac disease, eating gluten, which creates inflammation. And so from both of those standpoints, the tea is a phenomenal anti-inflammatory, the tea is a phenomenal immune builder, and also in celiac disease, it'll help heal the intestines lining, which is what the celiac disease typically typically attacks. So from that standpoint, it's very, very, very effective for that.
12: Oh, okay. Well, I appreciate the information.
7: After my dad's miraculous case, I was buying the tea where I could find it, when I could find it. And, you know, the problem is that the quality they have at the Whole Foods, the health foods, the supermarkets and everything, you know, when you can't find it, is junk. And not only that, and now it's even worse with the, you know, all these internet resellers on eBay and on Amazon.com where, you know, they're selling everything from, you know, Tahibo tea to ingredients to make your own soap with. So you know that they don't know anything about anything, basically, right? And the worst thing is, besides the fact that the quality is pathetic, is that the directions they usually give on how to make it are wrong. They'll tell you to steep it like you would a bag of Lipton tea for 5 minutes. Well, whether you start out with good quality or bad quality Pau d'Arco Tahibo tea, it's made from wood. It's not made from the leaf of the tree. It's made from wood. In our case, we only use the inner bark of the tree where the arterial and vein system reside, which in a tree is called the xylem and the phloem, because this tree never gets sick, never gets infected, and never gets infested. So the most potent part is the part that supplies the nutrients to the rest of the tree, which is the xylem and the phloem, which resides inside the inner bark. So that's the only part that we harvest.
9: 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The Tahibo tree is an amazing tree. It never gets sick, never gets infected, and never gets infested. It's the only tree in the world that fungus does not grow on. As a result, it naturally has antifungal, anti-infection, antiviral, antibacterial, and anti-parasite properties. These benefits go a long way in helping our immune system contend with a lot of things it has to fight on a daily basis. Parasites would be something like stomach problems or Lyme's disease. Inflammation would be something like rheumatoid arthritis or lupus. Infection would be any infection from a tooth infection to a bladder infection. Bacteria would be something like gum disease or stomach issues. Viral would be something like herpes, HIV, or the coronavirus. And fungus would be something like toenail fungus, yeast, or candida. But maybe more importantly, the tea builds red corpuscles in the blood, which carry oxygen to our organs and cells. And our organs and cells need oxygen to regenerate themselves. The immune system needs oxygen to develop, and cancer happens to die in oxygen. So the tea is great for healthy people because it helps regenerate new cells. Everything from the cells in our skin so we can look better, to the cells in our organs so they function properly. And it can truly be miraculous for someone fighting a potentially life-threatening disease due to an infection, diabetes, or cancer. A one-pound package of tea is $59.95. 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
14: NBC News Radio, I'm Rob Martier. The holiday travel rush is underway. More than 72 million Americans will travel during the Independence Day holiday period this year. That's according to AAA. The travel period started on Saturday, June 27th, and goes through Sunday, July 5th, with many Americans expected to travel at least 50 miles from home. According to AAA, most travelers will hit the road, as more than 61 million travelers are projected to drive to their destinations. Air travel remains steady, while cruising and other modes of transportation see the strongest growth. Charges have been announced against ex-U.S. Olympic canoeist David Hearn for allegedly vandalizing the Lincoln Memorial reflecting pool. U.S. Attorney for Washington, D.C., Jeanine Pirro, called the alleged vandalism anarchy.
15: This unchecked vandalism and civil disorder turns into criminal behavior, and that's why we're here today.
14: Hearn is accused of damaging the newly renovated pool's liner on June 19th. Pirro says Hearn faces up to 10 years in prison if convicted. A New York congresswoman says Taylor Swift and Travis Kelce should reimburse the NYPD for costs associated with nuptial celebrations at Madison Square Garden this week. Liz Warner reports.
16: GOP Congresswoman Nicole Malliotakis, who represents Staten Island and parts of Brooklyn, does not want New Yorkers footing any celebratory bills. She took to X to say she wants reimbursement for, quote, the 130 officers needed per day to keep their multi-million-dollar, thousand-person wedding at MSG safe. She added, our officers are already working overtime for 4th of July festivities, and New York City taxpayers should not be on the hook.
14: The first World Cup match of the day is in the books. Spain beat Austria 3-0 in Inglewood, California, to punch their ticket to the round of 16. Later in Toronto, Portugal will square off against Croatia. Rob Martier, NBC News Radio.
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14: A new report says OpenAI is in talks to give the Trump administration a 5% stake in the company. Matt Mattinson has more.
17: The Financial Times says the proposal would involve other American AI companies also giving the government similar stakes. OpenAI is the company behind ChatGPT, and a 5% share would be worth over $42 billion.
14: President Trump is pushing for a faster decline in gas prices. The president previously urged gas companies to drop their prices and warned that big problems lie ahead if there's any price gouging. However, he acknowledged in a new Truth Social post that oil costs are dropping, but highlighted that gas prices are not falling fast enough ahead of the 4th of July weekend. He says gas prices will return to record lows seen prior to the conflict with Iran. According to AAA, the national average for a gallon of gas is $3.83. 1 month ago, it stood at $4.29. It's going to be scorching hot for the 4th of July weekend on the East Coast. These women are trying to enjoy the outdoors in Boston today, with temperatures climbing into the upper 90s and low 100s.
18: It's hot. It's very hot.
19: Just drink a lot of water and wear a lot of sunscreen.
14: The heat dome that's been covering parts of the Midwest this week will intensify in the eastern U.S. today and tomorrow, creating high humidity and the hottest weather so far this year in many cities. All-time heat records are possible in New York City, Philadelphia, and Washington, D.C. New England could see triple-digit temperatures as far north as Maine. Forecasters say you can expect temperatures up to 20 degrees above normal for this time of year, which is one of the busiest times of year for travel and outdoor activity. Look to the skies. Today is World UFO Day. It's marked each July 2nd as a nod to the date of the infamous 1947 Roswell incident. That's when some believed an alien aircraft crashed in the New Mexico desert. The day aims to raise awareness of UFOs and to push the government to declassify records. Rob Martier, NBC News Radio.
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22: We're back. This is the Worker Power Hour with Randy Corgan on the Teamsters 1932 Broadcast Network. We are back with James Beitzbeck. He's waving for those of you that...
23: Hi, everybody. How's everyone doing?
22: James is eating his way single-handedly through the entire Inland Empire.
23: I am giving it a try. It's a daunting task, but somebody has to do it, and I'm glad it's me.
22: And we're living vicariously through you. I can't wait to hear who he's reporting on. And for those of you who don't know, James Beitzbeck is our member who came up with this great idea to go out and test and taste and check out all these small businesses that are part of the Teamster Advantage Network and report back to us what, how good they are or bad or mediocre or, you know, you don't complain much about food.
23: No, I think.
22: Are you really a good critic?
23: I try to be, because I also have to take into an account that my taste buds are my own, and you know what I might consider amazing, you might consider good, or what I consider good, you might consider absolutely great. So,
24: what do you consider bad?
22: What do you consider bad? I've never heard you say anything is bad.
23: I was a restaurant many years ago that I don't even know if they exist anymore.
22: Well, see, if they were bad, they're out of business.
23: I had a dry hamburger that was super, like a hockey puck dry. But the bun was all soggy.
22: How does that happen?
23: Exactly. That's what I was trying to figure out the whole time I'm trying to eat this burger. So that was.
22: Did you eat the whole burger?
23: No.
22: Oh.
23: No.
22: See, I'd probably still eat the whole burger.
23: It was too dry.
22: It was terrible.
23: The only moisture I was getting was from the bun, and it shouldn't be the bun that's giving me the moisture.
22: All right. So where have you eaten, James Beitzbeck?
23: All right. First up, I had Lala's, the food truck. Lala's Mexican Fusion Cuisine. I believe they're based out of Beaumont.
22: They do a lot of volunteer work.
23: Yeah.
22: They donate a lot of their
23: money to, I think,
22: the local kids.
23: Kids, yeah, in sports. Mm-hmm. I was talking to, his name is James, is also, he's the owner of the food truck.
22: Yeah, we got nothing but Jameses surrounding us today.
23: Yay. I mean, good for you. Well, James is an awesome name. But we had.
22: Okay, Jim.
23: I could go with Jim, too.
22: Does anybody call you Jim?
23: Jim, and I've gotten Jimmy.
22: Really?
23: Yeah.
22: Anybody in the family ever call you Jim?
23: In the family, it's Jimmy. It's not James.
22: Hmm. Yeah, my family calls my son Braden, but he wants everybody to call him Randall.
23: Oh, okay. Does he prefer Randall?
22: He does now.

0: My nickname in my family is Lil Rob.
1: Mark gets called a dick every now and then.
0: you forgot the dump button.
2: No, he's talking about that. Richard.
3: Richard.
1: Yeah, Richard. Oh. You can say that. I thought about it before I spit it out.
0: Oh, got it. Yeah,
1: that was not an accident.
2: That wasn't a reference to anything other than a shortened name.
0: Yeah.
1: Mm-hmm. Richard.
0: Do you have any nicknames in your family?
1: I do, but I can't say any of them on the air.
0: Oh, man.
1: I get my kids call me all kinds of names. Hmm. None of that stuff is allowed on the air.
3: I get it.
2: I don't even think a lot of it's public.
3: We'll have to investigate.
2: Huh? Yeah.
3: We'll have to investigate.
1: All right, let's get to your food,
2: Dan. Oh, Bail out.
3: All right, Lala's. I had their... Oh, my God, it was so good. I've been having dreams about it. Like, it was amazing. It was jalapeno...
1: I've been having dreams.
2: We should dump that.
3: Jalapeno popper egg rolls.
1: Jalapeno popper egg roll. Okay.
3: Yeah, and it wasn't like... What I thought, it was chopped up. I had the cream cheese, bacon, and a cheese rolled up in the egg roll skin, deep fried.
1: Really?
3: It was so good.
2: Did they put too much cheese in it, your breakfast burrito?
3: See, breakfast burrito is a different story. This needed it, but it was so good. It was really, really good.
1: Jalapeno popper.
3: Egg roll. Yeah. So they do fusion stuff. They also have surf and turf carne asada burritos. But I didn't get a chance to try that out because I was so full from the egg rolls. Those things were pretty massive.
1: How many egg rolls did you have?
3: Two come to an order, but they were
1: big.
3: I would say about the equivalent of a burrito.
1: Really? They're that big?
3: Yeah.
1: Oh, that's big. Jesus. I think of an egg roll like a little teeny.
3: These are big boys. They were fat. I split them in half and shared them with a few people as well. Hmm. But they were pretty good size, and they were just the consistency was perfect.
1: Where'd you catch them? Because they're
3: at our car show.
1: Oh, that's right. They were here.
3: They were here at the car show, and I had a chance to talk to them. I did a small little interview with them that's on Facebook right now that I posted it up there.
0: Oh, is it really?
3: Yeah.
0: Oh, I'll repost it. Did you tag us?
3: It's on the Team Shred Advantage page.
0: You posted the day of the car show?
3: No, it was a couple days after the fact.
0: Okay. I'll go back and look
1: at it. Our comms guy not knowing that something's out there.
0: I didn't.
2: Hmm.
0: You know, with these 10,000 followers, it's hard to keep track of.
1: You could have gotten... Could have gotten a few more followers.
0: That's true.
1: Had you picked up on that one?
0: I'll definitely repost it. I didn't catch that.
3: Yeah, it's on there. Well, there's also two teams for
1: Mark can connect you to that.
2: Yeah, I'll show you where it's at.
0: Pick up the slack, dude.
2: Dude.
3: Oh, man.
1: No love here today.
3: I guess not.
1: Everybody's just kicking each other under the table.
3: It's because it's Robert's birthday month, or was.
2: Yeah.
1: That was last month.
0: June is my month.
1: That's old news.
3: Yeah.
2: We're moving on.
1: All right. Did you have anything else at Lalo's?
3: No, but now I got to try out more stuff. Like I said, I want to try the surf and turf burrito. I think they have spam and chorizo masubis from what I saw on their menu. So I'm just hunting them down. You could find them at Lala's Mexican Cuisine Fusion on Instagram and Facebook.
0: Mm.
3: So they post wherever they're going. They also, again, donate a lot of their money to charities as far as to help kids get out of the streets and into sports, which is something that they're really, really strongly for, when I think it's amazing for them to do. And moving on, our Thai cuisine in Loma Linda, 10% off. I'm not really familiar with a lot of Thai food, but man, this stuff was really, really
1: good. My wife
3: good.
1: Really loves Thai food. My wife can eat Thai food every single day.
3: What's her go-to?
1: I don't know. I don't know the names of it. I go to a Thai food place and she orders it.
3: She's ordered for you?
1: I just sit down and go, yeah, okay, I'll just eat.
3: Is there anything you had at a Thai restaurant that you did not like?
1: Not that I can think of.
2: What'd you have, James? Pad Thai? Drunken noodles?
3: They didn't have the drunken noodles. I heard about those, though. I had that last at a different place, though. But I had their seafood fried rice.
2: Oh, that sounds good.
3: Yeah, so I had I had fish. I had some shrimp and all kinds of goodness in there. It was so good. I have to go there
1: again. So in the fried rice, what did they have in the fried rice? Because some fried rice is staple. It's got eggs.
3: Yeah, it had egg, veggies. And I had a lot of seafood. I had a lot of fish, and I had a lot of shrimp in there.
1: Hmm.
3: I really did enjoy it.
2: You ever had pineapple fried rice?
3: They had that, too, and somebody else had that at our table. They had that.
1: Who's got the famous pineapple fried rice? Somebody around here.
2: Calameza. Up there at Thai Chili.
1: Thai Chili. That's who it is. Thai Chili does.
3: I've been there once. I liked it. Why I haven't gone back, I don't know.
1: Yeah, they put big old chunks of pineapple in there. They're really, really good. It's really good.
3: Hmm. Are they an advantage? No, they're not.
2: I've been trying, but they just...
1: Can't break them.
2: They just won't
1: And pay. He keeps going there.
3: Yeah, I've been there, once
2: before. Food's really good there.

0: Yeah, I've heard nothing but good things. Like I said, I've been there once. I got to go again. But
1: so what else did you get at the Thai place?
0: I sampled everyone else's food. We went with the Neo team, so it was like a little bit of everything. So some curries, some eggplant dish that somebody had. It was really good. I enjoyed that. I also did a video on that. It's okay. It's up there. You have not seen none of my videos. Man.
2: I'm actually disappointed in myself for that, and I'll take full credit because I haven't seen it.
1: Full responsibility, like, not
2: full,
1: credit.
2: I mean, I'm sorry. Full responsibility. Did I say credit?
1: You said credit.
2: Oh, I'm sorry. I take full responsibility for that because, yeah, that's – I'm actually shocked to have not seen it.
0: Hey, I think I should – I want to do the Instagram.
3: We'll just get the AI version of comms director.
0: AI version.
2: Watch yourself.
0: Now, next up, I had Kona Ice. They were also at the car show. Oh,
2: I love Kona Ice.
0: Yeah, that was so good. I'm not a big snow cone guy.
2: Yeah.
0: But this was really, really good, especially since it was a hot day that day. And it was just so refreshing. It was so good. What's your go-to flavor, Robert?
2: I keep it simple. The blue one, blue raspberry.
0: Okay, I got punch.
2: Okay.
0: Fruit punch.
1: We need to send you to Sundowners. Have you been to Sundowners?
0: Yeah.
1: How long has it been since you've been to Sundowners?
0: 4 months.
1: Oh, about so you've gone months. There recently.
0: Yeah.
1: Do you still like Sundowners?
0: San Bernardino was the last one that I went to, and then I know there's one in Fontana.
2: Mm-hmm. That's my hood right there. I love the Sundowners in Fontana. Love it. Randy, we can debate this all you want. I love Sundowners. Yeah.
0: Is
2: Randy's a Mastro's person.
0: Is it a nostalgic thing for you?
2: Like, oh, I love it. Their french fries are awesome with A1 sauce, and it's just amazing.
0: Sundowners? When are we all going?
2: Oh, ask Randy if you like Sundowners.
0: No.
1: I grew up loving Sundowners.
0: But now it's... you realize what Pooter's really like?
1: Right. I'll give it another shot. I'll go to Sundowners. And maybe I had a couple bad experiences.
0: What would you get
1: about
0: at Sundowners?
1: 20 years ago.
0: What'd you get? What was...
1: It was steak.
0: Okay.
1: It was terrible.
0: Tough?
1: It looked like it was going to walk off the plate.
2: Ew.
0: Mm.
1: Yeah, it was rough.
2: Oh, well, that's because you get your steak. Ah, man.
0: No, no, wait. We're not going to talk about you having...
2: I'm not going to even go there right now.
0: What is it? Well-done steaks, Robert?
2: No, medium well.
0: Oh. Yeah.
3: What's the difference? Medium well and well?
1: I'm also just
0: flavor and
1: jerk.
0: Less flavor.
2: Yeah.
1: Just get beef jerky. Right. Anyway.
0: But no, I'm down to go to Sundowners with you guys. We should go right after this. Like, no.
1: No.
0: No, no.
3: Negative.
0: So Kona Ice, they give us 15% off.
1: I had a sandwich today. I'm full.
0: And I got called out.
1: What was the discount at Kona?
0: 15% off.
1: 15, yeah.
0: For group rate, because they know they do, like, just trucks. They come out to your parties. If you have one at your house, please invite me, especially since the summer's going on right now. And it's just crazy refreshing.
2: I'm shocked they don't have a store. Like, you can go in and just get a Kona Ice.
0: That would be good, too.
2: Yeah.
0: Man, that's a good idea.
2: Mm-hmm.
0: We start.
1: Robert's going to have a party at his house soon. He's going to invite all of us, and we'll have Kona Ice there.
2: Mm-hmm.
0: Down?
2: Yep.
0: Let's go.
3: By the pool?
2: Yep, by the pool. That's not a bad idea, actually.
3: Mm.
2: Mm-hmm. You're onto something.
3: I know.
2: I have one to report on. Calle de Ocho. I went there. The person knew you, Mark. I forgot her name.
0: The coffee place?
2: Yeah. Oh, my God. It's so amazing. Did you try that?
0: No, but I saw your video.
2: Oh.
0: Unlike my videos you didn't see.
1: Yeah, we all saw your video.
0: I saw your
1: video. He actually sent his video to a bunch of us.
2: Yeah, meanwhile they had a day off. I was out there working.
0: I saw your video. I'm like, he's trying to take my job.
2: Oh, no. Don't see me as a threat. I was doing
3: I was
2: gonna
3: say,
2: hey,
3: signing up.
0: Yeah.
2: That place was so amazing. Like, I've been wanting to go there too because my grandma told me they make fresh empanadas, and dude, it was out of this world.
0: Okay.
1: People are tuning in right now trying to go, this is a labor show. What is going on? Like, you guys have melted down.
2: Well, we have a diverse
3: pretty much
2: set.
3: Chernobyl
0: this is like the lunch break of the labor show.
2: Yeah, it's a little break before we talk about serious business.
3: Robert, do you know what Chernobyl is?
2: What?
3: Huh?
1: Chernobyl.
3: Chernobyl.
2: That's what the explosion.
3: We've Chernobyled.
2: Oh.
1: Yeah, the nuclear meltdown happened.
2: Mm-hmm. Yeah, I know what that is.
3: Okay.
2: Yeah, I watched the History Channel.
3: What year was that?
1: I watched the History Channel.
2: I don't know what year.
1: 86, right?
3: Yeah.
0: Do you know what Y2K is?
2: Year 2000? I've been to many of your Y2K parties.
3: When were you born?
2: 2002.
3: Oh, so now it's like an 80s theme?
2: No, but now it's a theme for like that's parties, like, oh, Y2K, you know?
0: What, how do you
1: is
0: address 80s that?
1: Classic music to you?
2: It's 80s classic music? Yeah, probably.
0: Oh, Lord.
2: I don't watch movies or listen to music that is before the time I was born.
0: So Back
2: I've heard
0: to the
2: it.
0: Future,
2: I mean, I've heard
0: E.T.
2: it. No.
1: It's not true. You, Back to the Future. You listen to Michael Jackson, don't you?
2: I actually love the movie, too, that just came out. That was amazing.
0: What, you said
1: you,
0: Back
1: you,
0: to the
1: you
0: Future
1: love his
0: boring.
1: Music, right?
2: Yeah.
1: Okay, well, most
2: but
1: of
2: I don't
1: his
2: listen
1: music
2: to it religiously.
1: Was pre-you being born.
2: Yeah, I don't listen to it religiously, though. Yeah, I won the argument, guys. Thank you very much.
0: Would you rather listen
1: to... just won the argument with himself.
0: Would you rather listen to Prince or Michael Jackson?
2: Prince or Michael Jackson? I don't know much Michael about Jackson. Prince. I would do Michael Jackson.
0: Prince.
1: I would really? I would do Michael Jackson over
3: and
1: Prince.
3: And you're from Fontana?
2: I said we ended the argument.
3: No. I think you opened a whole other can of worms.
0: Do you currently live in Fontana?
2: No.
0: Okay.
2: My hood has transferred to DeVille.
1: Okay. Have you ever heard Victorville described as DeVille?
0: No. Never.
2: It's new generation stuff, you guys.
0: Oh.
2: It's fine. We all get.
0: I will say.
3: Are you starting a reality show too?
2: I think actually I should, huh?
1: I think he's just making it up and he's rolling with it and he's just going to say it until it catches on.
2: You know what?
1: You're going to send
2: me
1: something
2: on it? I'll send you something. Yeah. Mm-hmm. Like, okay, you know Adelanto in, I'm sorry, Apple Valley?
1: I was going to say, Adelanto, there's a lot of references to Adelanto.
2: What are they called? Apple Valley? AV for short. Now.
1: AV, yeah.
2: And I'm like, okay, have you heard of that one?
1: I've heard that one.
2: Okay.
0: No.
1: That's been around a long time. The AV.
2: Okay.
1: Those that live up in the high desert refer to.
2: See, when I heard
1: and Apple
2: DeVille,
1: Valley was the like the high end part of the high desert.
2: Yeah, when I heard DeVille, I was like, oh, this must be a term. That's why when I said it, I was shocked that you guys didn't know about it, but you know.
3: We're not in the know.
1: Yeah, we don't
3: apparently.
1: Yeah.
2: Yeah, I don't know.
1: We're not special. All right, what else you got, James? We've burned enough time with you.
0: I went back because people told me I didn't try the desserts at Corky's. So I had to go back to try out their desserts. Everyone was telling me that they had really, really good desserts. So I tried.
1: They do. They have great desserts.
0: Their boysenberry cheesecake. I had their Snickers cheesecake. I had their apple pie. I had their brownie. I had their cinnamon roll. I think I tried their bread pudding.
1: Had their bread pudding's pretty good.
0: And I'm trying to think of what else I had.
3: Did you do this all Snickers in one cheesecake. Sitting?
0: Snickers cheesecake.
1: You ordered those all at the same time.
0: All at the same time. I did about. I think I sent Mark. I think I sent you a picture.
3: Yeah.
0: Of all the desserts that I had.
1: How many people did you have with you to help share that across?
0: Because
1: that is quite the sugar coma.
0: Yeah, my wife and my best friend. I think was there. It was a while back that this happened, but
1: three of you.
0: I think it was a sugar coma. That's what it was.
1: Did you take any of it home?
0: No.
1: And you just went for the desserts, right?
0: Just desserts. That's all.
1: They
0: I
1: do
0: had.
1: Have good desserts.
0: I mean, last time I talked about
1: their pies are really good.
0: Their patty melt. Yeah, I had a couple of their pies too. Apple, cherry. I think they're having. They're seasonal ones, right? Oh, their key lime pie.
1: That's seasonal, I believe. The key lime is seasonal.
0: Yeah. So, but no, they had really, really, really good desserts. I would just go again there just for the desserts by themselves. So,
1: that's a lot.
0: It's enough.
3: Oh, yeah, it's enough.
0: Yeah, it's enough. It was, it's a good time.
1: Well, we just did James Bites Back. Nice little segment there. Do we have the other James ready to come in?
2: Yeah.
1: Hopefully he's a little more exciting.
2: Oh, what? Wow.
0: Robert, you stole my thunder is what happened.
2: Sorry.
1: Well, you just ended on six desserts at the same time.
0: Roughly about six desserts.
1: It's either six or seven or eight. Like
0: it's around there. Is that too much?
3: No, not at all. Whatever do you mean?
1: Not after that donut thing you went on that one time. Oh. Nothing's going to ever top that.
3: Wait a minute. Didn't you hit three donut shops in one day?
0: I think it was three donut shops.
1: Three donut shops and like 12 different donuts.
3: And then didn't you do two or three ice cream shops in one day?
0: Three ice cream shops in one day.
1: How do you do that?
3: How do you train for this?
1: Yeah. It's like a hot dog contest, like the hot dog eating contest.
0: Oh, I can't do that. I thought about it just for fun, just say I did it in my lifetime. But then when I saw people's techniques of them like dipping the hot dog in the water, then just I'm like, nah, I can't.
1: It's all about when you can't. Hot dogs are if you can't put onions and pickles and mustard and relish and
0: no ketchup,
1: all the stuff on them, and it depends on what type of hot dog, right? because you can get it. You can get Hebrew National, or you can get Brat, or you know, it's all the different types of dogs. The spicy.
0: Do you put ketchup on a hot dog?
1: It depends. It depends on the dog. If it's a regular hot dog, like a I got to put ketchup on it.
0: Mark,
1: ketchup. Because a regular hot dog does not taste good unless you you drown it in everything.
3: I'm more of a mustard guy.
2: Yeah.
1: Definitely mustard.
0: Yeah.
1: Especially on brats, hot, anything hot.
0: Onions.
1: And onions. Onions. And, onions on there, anything.
3: And pickle relish.
0: Robert, ketchup on a hot dog?
1: I make a peppers and onion mix.
0: Oh yeah.
1: That's none of it's the green pepper, it's the red, yellow and orange, mm-hmm. and then onions, and I cook all that down in a olive oil and garlic salt. Mm-hmm. And then I put that over the top, and you do mustard, and it is to die for.
0: Mm. That's awesome.
1: With the world now that we've made everybody hungry, actually we've lost all of our listeners. Everybody dropped.
3: They're gone.
0: One of the things that I love the World Cup. World Cup's going on right now is how people from other parts of the world are trying other cultures' food.
1: Everybody's food. They're bringing the other food. Right there, it's a mix there.
0: Yeah.
1: Because that culture, whoever's playing, their food is actually at the stadium.
0: Well, like when South Korea went to Mexico and they had tried tacos, and then people from Europe are having pulled pork for the first time. I think it's just amazing. Food's bringing the world together.
3: You know, we've got that special at Fairplex right now where you can go to a World Cup fan zone.
0: Yeah.
3: Yeah, it's a big deal up there.
0: Yeah, I want to go check that out. I want to go see Mexico. I think they play.
1: All right, James, Saturday. I hate to kick you out, but
0: we got to go.
3: You got to go.
0: All right, thank you, guys.
1: Well, James, thanks for coming on. And just as a reminder, James is our member out at the Land Use Services, mm-hmm. correct?
0: Landfills.
1: Landfills. I mix those up because they sound familiar. They sound the same. My apologies. But he's a member, shop steward. He's participated in every aspect of the organization, knocks on doors, precinct walks. Appreciate all the work that you do, and really appreciate the fact that you're eating your way through the Inland Empire for us. I gained 5 pounds just listening to what you ate.
0: That was just the dessert.
1: That was just the dessert.
0: Thank you, guys.
1: This is the Worker Power Hour with Randy Corgan on the Teamsters Local 1932 Broadcast Network. Literally 15 seconds to swap seats. Take it away, Mark.

0: All right, we're back. I told you it's 15 seconds. Normally I tell you it's 30 seconds and we're like gone for like 2 or 3 minutes. This time I said 15 seconds and it was 15 seconds. I'm being joined by James Herrera. He's a Colton steward, maintenance worker 2 out at the city of Colton. He is the main antagonist to the activity and actions that are happening out in Colton. And I do want you to know that you and I were chatting about the last event, and I had suggested something to you. I said, hey, you know, we should get the signs between the freeway and downtown. And believe it or not, there were a ton of signs. We got off the freeway, and we could see them all the way to downtown. You did a great job. Big shout-out to you and your team. You guys are doing a great job over there. Welcome back, James.
1: Thank you. Thank you. Appreciate it.
0: So what's going on, brother? What's it like to kicking up some militancy out there?
1: Oh, man, it's great. You know, our members are ready. They're strong. We're stronger than ever. And, you know, we're gaining a lot of popularity amongst other cities, you know, asking for our support. And we're ready to go support. You know, we just did that. We went to go support Orange County, and that was fun. But, it's been great. It's been great.
0: Yeah, you guys wanted to shut down the city of Colton just to go support Orange County.
1: Hell yeah. Heck yeah. Heck yeah.
0: So, you know, what's it mean to you, the word militancy, when you hear that term? And
1: to me, it means that getting our members ready to go out there and do practice pickets, strike, getting everybody ready to make be aggressive, you know. Team series, especially the Teamsters, we're known for that, you know. And I think, to be honest, I feel like we've been lacking that. And it's good to hear the word militancy back in the conversation, you know. And I think, you know, we're as far as our members, we're ready, and that's what it means to me, is getting our members ready so that we can strike, you know, if we need to, get the attention that we need. And be out there and take action.
0: Why do you think you're seeing more public employees, you know, being visible in collective action and kind of being so upfront? What's the shift? What's happening?
1: I think it's the greed of the city managers.
0: Yeah, these city managers are acting like
1: they're acting up. They're acting up.
0: What's up with them?
1: I don't know. I don't understand it. But like you were saying earlier, I did hear you say earlier that they're acting like little CEOs, and that's definitely how they're acting. You know, they're
0: like they're untouchable.
1: Exactly.
0: And when you look at how many of them have been turned over the years, you're like, you guys aren't untouchable.
1: I'm sorry. No, hell no. They're not untouchable. Definitely not untouchable. You know, I'm sorry I cursed, but whenever that comes up, it definitely pisses me off. You know, these guys, again, they're acting like little CEOs. They're trying to push the city council around.
0: Yeah, that's what's crazy. The city manager works for the council.
1: Definitely. And the council, you know, hey, election's coming up. You guys need to step up. Council needs to step up. Make sure they make the city managers know that they're the one. The city manager works for council. You know, are the ones who can fire you, get rid of you.
0: Yeah, and the city managers don't, you know, what's happened is they've gotten this little pocket of control, and then the city manager, you know, kind of gets in this space, this protected space, because they, between the city manager and the city attorney, they typically kind of start to scare council members. Exactly. Or board members. Mm-hmm. And I'm not saying this is everywhere. I would say most cities are not like that. Mm-hmm. However, it seems like when that happens, it happens overwhelmingly.
1: Definitely.
0: And you could see how the city manager and the city attorney kind of whip around the council itself versus the two of them actually working at council's discretion. Because that's what it is. The council's elected by the citizens. Mm-hmm. And then the council gives the direction to the city manager. And, you know, you hire somebody in a position, a professional like that, to give you guidance and you know, advice and all that. But they're still working at the direction of the council.
1: Correct. Yeah, no, and definitely, I just reaching out to council members all over the Empire, cities and counties. It's like, please, you know, listen to your employees. We're not out there creating chaos for nothing. We're trying to grab your attention so you can listen to us. Obviously, if we're out there, it's because there's a problem inside, right? So, you know, if we're reaching out and we're asking you guys for your support, for your help, you know, listen to us. Take the time to really listen to us, to really, you know, listen to what's going on inside, you know, so that, you know, we can come to a good conclusion and we don't have to, you know, be
0: have out a conflict.
1: Striking,
0: yep.
1: and practice picketing and stuff.
0: So do you feel like your action, you accomplished something? What was the goal of your action? And do you feel like you accomplished something with that action, with the practice picket?
1: No, the practice picket was great. The goal was definitely to grab attention, get the attention of council, move the needle in negotiations, and we definitely moved the needle. I feel we're really close to closing up, to finishing that up. And I feel,
0: man, I was hoping we could strike Colton.
1: Oh, you, as Carlos.
0: What's that, up, man?
1: As I was Carlos, hoping we that's still, were that's still, him. Listen, that's still not out of the picture. That's still not out of the picture. If you guys don't hurry up and finish that up, I guarantee you we'll be out there. We got more people calling us saying, hey, you know, we're ready. We're ready to get out there. We're ready to support you guys because we know that you guys will be supporting us soon. So, you know, get that done. Hurry up, because if not, if we get impatient, we're ready. We're ready to strike. We're hungry.
0: That's good. You felt like that action in that event, you know, you felt like you accomplished your goal, right?
1: Definitely.
0: So what was the atmosphere like? What was it like to be there and see everybody come from everywhere?
1: It's
0: like that.
1: Solidarity at its finest. I mean, you want to see solidarity? That was solidarity. That day was solidarity. I mean,
0: everybody loved it too. I had other locals that for whatever reason they got missed in getting out and they weren't there. And they were like, man, how come we didn't get the invite? Like, I was like, I'm not sure. We'll have to go back and figure out what happened there. But, yeah. You know. Yeah, I mean, you can tell people felt like they missed out if they weren't there.
1: Oh, definitely. You definitely missed out if you weren't there. The atmosphere was great. It was powerful. You know, people from – it's funny because where city council is located, it's a little downtown area. So people from all the
0: local old-fashioned downtown.
1: Yep. Old-fashioned downtown. So people from all the local businesses were outside.
0: Yeah, they were standing right out there, right out the business, you know? Watching it.
1: Yeah, no, yeah. We shut down the little downtown area, and it was definitely electrifying. It was good. It felt good.
0: Yeah, we left the bus right in the middle of the street and the truck.
1: The semi right behind it.
0: Yeah, cops just rolled right by.
1: Heck yeah.
0: No, it was definitely. Nice.
1: It was good. It was
0: great. Yeah, it was a great atmosphere. I thought it was not only good to see people come from other parts of Southern California, but other workers from other cities
1: and counties, yeah.
0: The county and stuff like that. That was really.
1: Yeah. Thank you guys for your support. And I want to let you guys know, if you guys need our support, reach out to us. We're on Instagram, City of Colton, Teamster City and Colton. Reach out to us. We already have a lot of other organizations reaching out, and which is great. It's pretty fun, and we're looking to ways to help. Looking for ways to help out, you know, all these other organizations, all these other unions. So it's pretty fun.
0: What was your favorite part about the atmosphere that day?
1: You know what? My favorite part was that people that I didn't think were actually going to go out there and walk because they were scared. You know, I know Colton upper management is good about intimidating their, you know, sections. I would say the sections where most of the women are, right? They won't come up to us guys and us men in the public works department and try to push us around. But in the where most of the women are, I think you know, they try to push them around and intimidate them. But for them to come out and see what we're out there doing and motivating them, you know, and now, you know, asking questions like, hey, when's the next one? Hey, you know, how can we be more involved and stuff like that? So I think that was great is being able to you know, have those people out there and letting them know that, hey, you're not alone. You know, you're not alone. Teamsters is a huge organization And then, and you know, it shows how strong and how powerful we are.
0: Yeah. What message do you think the city of Colton received as a result of that turnout? Because it was a few hundred people there.
1: Oh, definitely. Definitely. You know, we have Teamster shirts that says strike if provoked. And, I think they got the message. They know we're ready.
0: Yeah. You guys are definitely ready. You guys are like ready. A rubber band that's all wound up and ready to.
1: Yeah. They've had it coming and, we're stronger than ever. And, you know, if they don't get that,
0: you're
1: done,
0: close. You're close. You said you're close. So they just got to close that gap. Yeah,
1: just get it over with.
0: Push it.
1: And you guys will be okay.
0: Man, I was hoping we'd strike Colton.
1: I'm ready. If it's not with
0: us. I want one of these cities to pick a fight with us.
1: Oh, definitely. I
0: keep saying it, but.
1: Actually, I was talking to Carlos. I was so tired that day because I couldn't sleep because I was so excited.
0: Yeah, the night before?
1: Yeah. I was so excited.
0: That's good. That's awesome.
1: Yeah, definitely.
0: I don't want you to be tired, but I just love to hear when the excitement keeps you up all night.
1: No, I was.
0: Because that means I'm not the only one.
1: No, I was so excited. I was, you know, we're ready. Our members are stronger and more ready than ever.
0: I took the bus over to pick you guys up, which, you know, was really fun. I can't always make it to everything. But you know, every now and then I can get to the spaces and it was really fun to be on the bus, go over to your yard, watch all of you leave the yard, get on the bus,
1: right?
0: You know, just chatting it up on the way over. And then obviously the ride back, you know,
1: definitely. No,
0: that was watching all your guys' smiles on all your faces. 'Cause I could see the anxiety when you got on, you know, because you're feeling powerful and you're just starting, but you're not sure what it's going to look like. Exactly. And then obviously you see the picket, you see the practicing, you see those individuals you weren't sure were going to come out. They did. Mm-hmm. They were supportive and participated.
1: Yeah, they got on.
0: And then
1: line.
0: You guys, you know, I could see your head held even higher. And then obviously as the day wrapped up, we got on the bus and went back, and they were trying to get me to make a right, get on the freeway, and go to Vegas. But I was like, unfortunately, we can't do that right now.
1: I know, right? No, definitely.
0: And the guys loved the bus, didn't they?
1: They loved the bus. They loved the bus. They loved seeing you in the bus. They loved the way the bus pulled up and, you know, them honking the horn, us walking.
0: And it's
1: out
0: no regular guys. Horn.
1: Oh, yeah.
0: It's heck a no. train horn.
1: It's a
0: right.
1: train horn. Oh, definitely. They know when that bus pulls up, especially when we took it to Orange County. That was another whole, you know, beautiful show. That
0: yeah, what
1: know,
0: was that like? Explain that to everybody, because you guys wanted to shut down the city of Colton to go support the county workers in Orange.
1: Definitely, no, that was awesome. Again, you know, we have a strong group. Shout out to all my Teamsters Public Works guys. You know, we're solid and stronger than ever, and I think we have a movement going on. And I feel when we're asked to go support, we're ready to go support. So we definitely did that. Grab some of the guys who we had time to put our own time, and headed out to Orange County, and showed our support to Orange County, and it was awesome. You know, we shut it down. We did the same thing we did in Colton, and again, members from all over the county and cities came down, and it was awesome. It was definitely awesome.
0: Yeah, I wasn't able to catch the Orange County one. Which one was bigger, the Orange one or the Colton?
1: Colton. The Colton one.
0: I went on a limb there for a second because obviously I wasn't there, but I was just assuming ours was bigger.
1: Colton was definitely bigger. No, bigger, louder. But hey, shout out to Orange County.
0: Yeah, absolutely. I'm not, no dig at them. I just, you know, home turf.
1: Yeah, exactly.
0: You got to do a victory lap on
1: 1932, baby.
0: Right. You got to do a victory lap on your home turf, right?
1: Yeah. Oh, heck yeah. Definitely.
0: Yeah. So, you know, what else is going on? You know, you guys are pretty close. It's good to see the participation. It's good to see everybody, you know, ready to go. It's good to see that movement happened as a result of the activity. Good. It's great to see that you guys are connected to other fights, mm-hmm. too, as you just laid out. And it really, you guys are sending a really good message of militancy within public sector, because that's not you know, it's kind of like an oxymoron sort of statement.
1: Exactly.
0: Yeah. Normally, public sector workers are not defined as militant.
1: Yeah.
0: But we've definitely been trying to create militancy when it comes to public employees. Mm-hmm. And, you know, unfortunately, most public employees think they don't have the right to strike, mm-hmm. when it's actually not true. Mm-hmm. There's only a small group of public employees that don't have the right to strike in California.
1: Yeah, that's a tactic that the city uses, you know, trying to put that in their head. Intimidation is that you guys are not allowed to strike, you guys this and that. But no, definitely learn your MOU, you know, dig into it, and you'll see that most of the city employees are allowed to strike. Mm-hmm. Like you said, there's only a small,
0: small, and it's rarely even in our classifications.
1: Correct.
0: Mm-hmm. It's always funny. The city's like, no, everybody falls in the essential employees. Oh, okay. Well, good. Now that we're at the bargaining table, let's now treat them as
1: essential. Right. That's exactly right. Definitely. Okay. You want to,
0: that's a double-edged sword.
1: Uh-huh. Definitely. So I'm essential. Pay me that essential wage. You know?
0: Yeah. So. Yeah. Give me the bump for, as a result of being so important. You can't operate without me.
1: Yeah. No. Definitely. No. Again.
0: But they take cities and institutions, public institutions, absolutely take advantage of that. Mm-hmm. They try to capitalize on the fact that workers who serve the public are, you know, kind of beholden to serving the public, and mm-hmm. and then trying to make them think that they don't have a right to withhold their labor. Mm-hmm. And I know some people would say, oh, you know, why are you being so aggressive? I mean, I know not everybody's militant, but you've been hearing me for years say, I can't wait till the day we shut all these cities down. Like, and I believe if anywhere in the country, the Inland Empire could spark something like that.
1: Oh, no.
0: I absolutely believe that.
1: Yeah.
0: And it's so working class. And what we're trying to do is unite everybody and get them connected. Mm-hmm. And imagine sending a message. Talk about shooting a shot, taking a shot across the bow at corporate America and the super wealthy. Like, mm-hmm. this is America's shopping cart in the Inland Empire.
1: No, like, definitely.
0: 65% of the goods in America go through the IE.
1: Mm-hmm.
0: It goes through us.
1: Mm-hmm.
0: And would you stop exploiting these situations? And I know that exploitation at the warehouse level is obviously different than what's going on in your city, but it's still happening to some degree where those tax dollars are, you know, being moved around or, you know, given away to individuals that don't get them or shouldn't be getting them.
1: Mm-hmm.
0: And creating that militancy. You know, imagine if we get to a spot where you take 10 cities and you shut them down, mm-hmm. at the same time, and then you encourage all the workers in those cities to do the same thing, and we're not going to work until you guys figure, until you, let's say it's over Amazon workers, it's mm-hmm. hypothetical, mm-hmm. or Walmart workers, mm-hmm. right? Like, or warehouse workers,
1: mm-hmm.
0: whatever it is. Like, okay, pay them all enough, give them good enough benefits, pay them enough to buy homes, and give them a good enough benefits they can take care of their family, right? Yep, like, that's worth shutting down.
1: Very, very.
0: Because imagine how much money goes back into the economy as a result of that.
1: Yeah, no. And listen, Inland Empire.
0: I don't got to convince you.
1: No, but no. I think that's a great scenario, and I think it's a scenario that can be, you know, definitely be coming pretty soon. I think the working class is tired of it, you know, and, you know, to not even being able to buy a house in the city you live in, or, you know, go out and eat or take a vacation and, you know, you see all the people up in the management area being able to do all that. It's getting old. It's getting old. And the cost of healthcare going up, and you know, the company's not wanting to cover that, you know, all that. So you're saying my family's not,
0: it's not worth it, it's not worth, not valued. It.
1: Exactly. Like, you know, your family's more important than my family, you know, and I think that's where we draw the line. So
0: every worker in America working for a decent sized organization, look, I'm not going to say that working for the mom and pop at the ice cream shop or something, you know, can afford to pay 100% of your health care. But you know, working for a city, working for a decent-sized company, working in most of these scenarios, just withhold your labor until they pay 100% of your health care. Mm-hmm. Like, you know, that's one hell of a fight. Like, we're all not going back to work until you pay for our health care.
1: Mm-hmm. Mm-hmm.
0: Who can't get behind that?
1: Exactly.
0: Oh, well, I got to pay for mine, so you should pay for yours? No, no. Walk the line with us. Withhold yours too, and we'll support you. Definitely. You support us, and until they all step up to the plate and take care of us.
1: Yep. I think one solid day of that, I think we can.
0: Well, you can't go into it with a day. You have to go into it thinking I'm going to be out there for like a month.
1: Right?
0: Right?
1: No.
0: You know, but because everybody, every institution can repair themselves in a day. But if they know that we're going to dig in and it's going to be a while,
1: mm-hmm.
0: I know a strike I ran in 2013, we showed up on the picket line at 12:01 a.m. one morning, and their upper management convinced themselves that we weren't going to go on strike. And there was one manager who was going, no, Randy says we're going out, they're going out. And everybody else had said, so they were caught flat-footed because the organization didn't believe it. Well, when we showed up with a fifth wheel, a barbecue, a stereo, you know, games. And it was like a party.
1: Hell yeah.
0: And everybody was on summer break. And,
1: oh, nice.
0: And I'm like, I'm looking at the company pointing over at the line going, they're here for a while.
1: Heck yeah.
0: This isn't a couple hours.
1: Yeah.
0: They're digging in for the long haul.
1: Nice. Nice. That sounds like fun, Randy. That sounds like a lot of fun.
0: When a picket line goes up and multiple travel trailers or fifth wheels or, you know, RVs show up, and everybody's like, we're anchoring down, man.
1: You're there for the long run.
0: We're going to be here for the long run.
1: Heck yeah. Heck yeah.
0: Definitely. Yeah, that picket line was nuts. They actually turned a truck. A truck got abandoned from that company on an adjacent property, and they turned that truck into a dumpster.
1: Oh, shit.
0: They turned everybody's trash, ended up going in the back. And that's pretty crazy.
1: That's badass. Heck yeah.
0: That was called taking control.
1: Oh yeah,
0: and they did. They took control.
1: You know, and that's what we need. That's what we need to do. You know, that's
0: what workers need to do in America. Workers in America need to. They have the power. Mm-hmm. Quit giving it back to these corporations. Don't allow fear to get in the way of this.
1: Exactly.
0: You have the power. You are doing all the work,
1: mm-hmm.
0: and if you withhold your labor, they are gonna have to come to their senses.
1: No, definitely. Yeah, no. That's what we need. I think the, like you said, the empire is ready for that. I think everybody that at that point where it's like, you know, what something like this needs to happen. So hopefully.
0: Oh, and I think it's great that public sector workers that are not so militant are the ones that are kicking it in the rear end.
1: Oh yeah,
0: are trying to kickstart it.
1: We're having fun doing it. The guys love it. And
0: yeah, you guys, it's great to see you guys' attitude with it. You're like,
1: thank you.
0: What's next?
1: Yeah, no, we're ready. We're ready. Thank you. But yeah, no, it's fun. It's fun. And, you know, it's for a good cause. It's for our future, for our family. So, you know, might as well have fun doing it.
0: Yeah. Well, we got a few more minutes. So what are your hobbies? What do you like to do? Other than walk picket lines,
1: that's my new hobby right there. Is walk picket
0: lines. Isn't it contagious?
1: Oh, it's contagious. It's definitely contagious. You know, so we'll, you know, hey, invite us. We're ready. Invite Colton Teamsters to your picket lines. But no, I'm an outdoorsman. I love fishing. I love hunting. I love golfing. Those are my hobbies right there. Is
0: where do you golf around here?
1: I've golfed all up and down the Inland Empire. You know, from
0: what's your favorite course?
1: I would say my favorite course is what's that one out there in like out there by Corona?
0: Oh, Hidden Valley.
1: I think it's
0: Hidden Valley.
1: Yeah, that beautiful course. Mm-hmm. Definitely, that's one of my.
0: How about the one in South Fontana, Oak Quarry?
1: Oh, that one's nice too.
0: Yeah, so for me, it's crazy.
1: Narrow, though. It's narrow.
0: Yeah, it's a very narrow course. For me, it's crazy because I ran around in those hills as a kid, before the golf course was ever even thought about. When the lake's there, we would jump off the cliffs into the water. Jeez, man, you're talking. You're late early 80s.
1: Wow.
0: Early 80s.
1: Oh, so then the golf course hasn't been there too long.
0: No. The golf course, I don't think the golf course went in until somewhere in the 2000s.
1: Oh, okay.
0: Yeah, 2000s. Right. When we were teenagers, it 3 minutes, that puts us at 56.
2: No, I was going to say 30 years ago.
0: Oh, 30 years ago. I was like.
1: Taking shots.
0: Yeah, it's.
2: We used to ride our dirt bikes out there.
0: Yeah. Yeah, that whole. So to see that, because remember, you know the park that's there?
1: Yes.
0: On Sierra Avenue?
1: Correct.
0: I remember before that park was there.
1: Wow.
0: I remember before Sierra went over the hill.
1: So Sierra never went over the
0: hill? No. Not until somewhere in the 80s did Sierra actually connect South Fontana and Bloomington to Riverside there. Uh-huh. You had to actually go around over through Bloomington down Cedar and turns into Market there.
1: Mm-hmm.
0: You know, Rubidoux Boulevard. Mm-hmm. You had to go around, or you had to go all the way over Ontario. To the Pedley side.
1: Oh.
0: You had to run down Etowanda, turned into, I think, not Mayberry.
3: Mulberry.
0: It turned into Mulberry. And that was, you know, the old folks home over there. Not old folks, old community. Older, 55 and older community. Country Village Road.
1: Mm.
0: You had to go all the way around Harupa Hills. You couldn't go over Harupa Hills.
1: Oh, wow.
0: I mean, we went over it because we went over on our bikes or we hiked or,
1: cool.
0: You know, messed around or whatever. Mm-hmm. But, yeah, that's pretty cool.
1: I've hiked up that mountain all the way to the top. And then it's mm-hmm. flat at the top and has a cool view of the Inland Empire.
0: Yeah, it has an awesome view up there. Yeah, we did that a lot. So fishing, what type of fishing? Freshwater or deep sea, both?
1: Both, but I do a lot of freshwater. I love trout. I love trout fishing. So,
0: do you cook right there?
1: Catch, cook right there. I make sushi out of it. Sashimi.
0: Out of trout?
1: Yeah, trout. Yeah. Like a little quick.
0: You're bold.
1: Pokey. Oh, it's good. It's good. Or if not, you know, we're taking it back to the campfire, you know, we'll wrap it in foil, season it up, throw in the fire for a little bit, and it's ready to go in a few minutes. Very good. Trout's delicious. Delicious.
0: Yeah, that's I'm not a fisherman. Right? But
1: you like seafood? You like
0: love seafood. Fish?
1: Okay.
0: Yeah.
1: Okay.
0: Yeah.
1: No, trout's it's good. It's like salmon. I would say trout. I would compare
0: I've had trout.
1: Oh, okay.
0: Yeah, I've eaten it, but it's not like I never got fishing never caught on. I never caught on with fishing.
1: No, it's relaxing, it's fun. It's fun. And then hunting. I like hunting too. I love playing with guns and hunting.
0: I'm bringing you to a picket line. I'm just kidding. Right.
1: And hunting's fun. It's great. The meat, I don't know if you ever had deer, but deer's delicious. So, you know.
0: Where do you go? Do you go to Wyoming, Montana?
1: I wish I can afford to go to those places, but I can't. But, you know, our backyard's full of deer, so I'll hunt fawn skin.
0: Mm,
1: Wrightwood.
0: Yep.
1: All those areas.
0: Yeah, there's a ton of stuff up here.
1: Definitely. Yep. So the Fonskin, Wrightwood area, Azusa Canyons. On those areas. But one of these days I would like to head out there to Montana or Wyoming and get me a big old mule deer or something like that.
0: Yeah, I hear it's crazy. I'm not a hunter. I hear stories of everybody that hunts.
1: I just love being outdoors. I think that's why I like working for the public
0: works. Yeah, public works, yeah.
1: Yeah, being outdoors, it's fun. I've actually been in an office, working in an office environment, and I had to wear a tie, and I couldn't do it. And they paid really well, but I just couldn't do it. I was like, I can't. I can't be stuck in this cubicle. I got to get out. So
0: yeah, get out and get your hands dirty.
1: Oh, I love it.
0: Nothing wrong with that.
1: I love it.
0: Nothing wrong with that. So we got a couple more minutes. Anything you want to close on or wrap the show up on? Any interesting facts or funny stories you want to share with people before we sign off?
1: No, I just want to shout out my guys, you know. I just want to say thank you for being there where I need you guys, and, you know, becoming a strong, solid group. So shout out to City of Colton Public Works. I want to shout out to our bargaining staff, our girls, Brianna and Lisa.
0: Yeah, they're great. They're rocking, they're awesome, they do girls. Great job.
1: And I think together we make a great team, and I think we're ready to secure the best contract that the City of Colton employees have ever gotten.
0: I think you are too. You know, we're building worker power in the Inland Empire, and the way we're doing it is just like this. Workers, just like James here, connecting with other workers, sharing a story. Today you got to hear a little bit more about James, not just the labor side. You got to hear he likes fishing and hunting and outdoorsman. He likes to run around up in the hills. We all ran around up in those hills when we were kids. And we're building worker power because workers are coming together and recognizing collectively they've got the power. And the only way they can exercise that if they become union. So, you know, talk to your friends, talk to your neighbors, you know, talk to your relatives. You know, you see the buses, you see the billboards, you see, you know, you obviously our radio show. We're doing everything we can to get this message out so that workers can continue to build worker power. In the end, what's going to make it happen is all of them coming together collectively and doing something together, exercising their worker power. This is the Worker Power Hour with Randy Corgan on the Teamsters 1932 Broadcast Network. See you next week. Take it away, Mark.

0: Hey, you. Yeah, you. Do you know where you are? Well, you've done it now. You're listening to KCAA Loma Linda, your CNBC news station. So expect the unexpected.
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2: NBC News Radio, I'm Rob Martier. The holiday travel rush is underway. More than 72 million Americans will travel during the Independence Day holiday period this year. That's according to AAA. The travel period started on Saturday, June 27th, and goes through Sunday, July 5th, with many Americans expected to travel at least 50 miles from home. According to AAA, most travelers will hit the road, as more than 61 million travelers are projected to drive to their destinations. Air travel remains steady, while cruising and other modes of transportation see the strongest growth. Charges have been announced against ex-U.S. Olympic canoeist David Hearn for allegedly vandalizing the Lincoln Memorial reflecting pool. U.S. Attorney for Washington, D.C., Jeanine Pirro, called the alleged vandalism anarchy.
3: This unchecked vandalism and civil disorder turns into criminal behavior, and that's why we're here today.
2: Hearn is accused of damaging the newly renovated pool's liner on June 19th. Pirro says Hearn faces up to 10 years in prison if convicted. A New York congresswoman says Taylor Swift and Travis Kelce should reimburse the NYPD for costs associated with nuptial celebrations at Madison Square Garden this week. Liz Warner reports.
4: GOP Congresswoman Nicole Malliotakis, who represents Staten Island and parts of Brooklyn, does not want New Yorkers footing any celebratory bills. She took to X to say she wants reimbursement for, quote, the 130 officers needed per day to keep their multi-million-dollar, thousand-person wedding at MSG safe. She added, our officers are already working overtime for 4th of July festivities, and New York City taxpayers should not be on the hook.
2: The first World Cup match of the day is in the books. Spain beat Austria 3-0 in Inglewood, California, to punch their ticket to the round of 16. Later in Toronto, Portugal will square off against Croatia. Rob Martier, NBC News Radio.
5: 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That's 1932trainingcenter.org.
2: A new report says OpenAI is in talks to give the Trump administration a 5% stake in the company. Matt Mattinson has more.
6: The Financial Times says the proposal would involve other American AI companies also giving the government similar stakes. OpenAI is the company behind ChatGPT, and a 5% share would be worth over $42 billion.
2: President Trump is pushing for a faster decline in gas prices. The president previously urged gas companies to drop their prices and warned that big problems lie ahead if there's any price gouging. However, he acknowledged in a new Truth Social post that oil costs are dropping, but highlighted that gas prices are not falling fast enough ahead of the 4th of July weekend. He says gas prices will return to record lows seen prior to the conflict with Iran. According to AAA, the national average for a gallon of gas is $3.83. 1 month ago, it stood at $4.29. It's going to be scorching hot for the 4th of July weekend on the East Coast. These women are trying to enjoy the outdoors in Boston today, with temperatures climbing into the upper 90s and low 100s.
7: It's hot. It's very hot.
8: Just drink a lot of water and wear a lot of sunscreen.
2: The heat dome that's been covering parts of the Midwest this week will intensify in the eastern U.S. today and tomorrow, creating high humidity and the hottest weather so far this year in many cities. All-time heat records are possible in New York City, Philadelphia, and Washington, D.C. New England could see triple-digit temperatures as far north as Maine. Forecasters say you can expect temperatures up to 20 degrees above normal for this time of year, which is one of the busiest times of year for travel and outdoor activity.
9: look to the skies. Today is World UFO Day. It's marked each July 2nd as a nod to the date of the infamous 1947 Roswell incident. That's when some believed an alien aircraft crashed in the New Mexico desert. The day aims to raise awareness of UFOs and to push the government to declassify records. Rob Martier, NBC News Radio.
0: 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Psst. Hey, you. Yeah, you. Do you know where you are? Well, you've done it now. You're listening to KCAA Loma Linda, your CNBC news station. So expect the unexpected.
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9: NBC News Radio, I'm Rob Martier. The holiday travel rush is underway. More than 72 million Americans will travel during the Independence Day holiday period this year. That's according to AAA. The travel period started on Saturday, June 27th, and goes through Sunday, July 5th, with many Americans expected to travel at least 50 miles from home. According to AAA, most travelers will hit the road, as more than 61 million travelers are projected to drive to their destinations. Air travel remains steady, while cruising and other modes of transportation see the strongest growth. Charges have been announced against ex-U.S. Olympic canoeist David Hearn for allegedly vandalizing the Lincoln Memorial reflecting pool. U.S. Attorney for Washington, D.C., Jeanine Pirro, called the alleged vandalism anarchy.
3: This unchecked vandalism and civil disorder turns into criminal behavior, and that's why we're here today.
9: Hearn is accused of damaging the newly renovated pool's liner on June 19th. Pirro says Hearn faces up to 10 years in prison if convicted. A New York congresswoman says Taylor Swift and Travis Kelce should reimburse the NYPD for costs associated with nuptial celebrations at Madison Square Garden this week. Liz Warner reports.
4: GOP Congresswoman Nicole Malliotakis, who represents Staten Island and parts of Brooklyn, does not want New Yorkers footing any celebratory bills. She took to X to say she wants reimbursement for, quote, the 130 officers needed per day to keep their multi-million-dollar, thousand-person wedding at MSG safe. She added, our officers are already working overtime for 4th of July festivities, and New York City taxpayers should not be on the hook.
9: The first World Cup match of the day is in the books. Spain beat Austria 3-0 in Inglewood, California, to punch their ticket to the round of 16. Later in Toronto, Portugal will square off against Croatia. Rob Martier, NBC News Radio.
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0: KCAA is your CNBC news affiliate. We're the station that gets down to business.
9: A new report says OpenAI is in talks to give the Trump administration a 5% stake in the company. Matt Mattinson has more.
6: The Financial Times says the proposal would involve other American AI companies also giving the government similar stakes. OpenAI is the company behind ChatGPT, and a 5% share would be worth over $42 billion.
9: President Trump is pushing for a faster decline in gas prices. The president previously urged gas companies to drop their prices and warned that big problems lie ahead if there's any price gouging. However, he acknowledged in a new Truth Social post that oil costs are dropping, but highlighted that gas prices are not falling fast enough ahead of the 4th of July weekend.
10: He says gas prices will return to record lows seen prior to the conflict with Iran. According to AAA, the national average for a gallon of gas is $3.83. 1 month ago, it stood at $4.29. It's going to be scorching hot for the 4th of July weekend on the East Coast. These women are trying to enjoy the outdoors in Boston today, with temperatures climbing into the upper 90s and low 100s.
7: It's hot. It's very hot.
8: Just drink a lot of water and wear a lot of sunscreen.
10: The heat dome that's been

0: The infamous 1947 Roswell incident. That's when some believed an alien aircraft crashed in the New Mexico desert. The day aims to raise awareness of UFOs and to push the government to declassify records. Rob Martier, NBC News Radio.
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4: 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Super Roths also lock in gains, which means you don't lose your money when the market is down. 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
7: Hey, top of the brand new week to you. A lot to talk about today. What happens if they win? You know, them, the neo-fascists, the Christo-fascists, the Republicans. What happens? Also, why are these preachers anointing a strongman? And why won't Trump drop his Greenland obsession? A weird story in today's New York Times. In the second hour of our program, did you sink money into Trump? Well, watch it vanish. We'll go through the details on that. And has Fox so-called news finally outdone North Korean state television? It's a truly astonishing story. In our third hour, our one and only guest today, Heidi Sigmund Kuda, is going to drop by. The sun, or the suns in this case, S-O-N-S, also rises. You know, what's going on with the Trump family grift? And Ebola spreads while Trump guts the watchtowers, the groups watching for the next pandemic. My daily take over at Hartman Report today is titled, What Happens If They Win? And it's a pretty straightforward question. I mean, you know, Trump was in China last week, kissing the butt of President Xi, telling him what a great leader he is. Xi sat silently and didn't respond. Of course, you know, Trump, being an insecure 10-year-old emotionally, figured, well, I'll say something nice about President Xi, and he'll say something nice about me, and that will get repeated in the media, and it'll be a great clip for Fox News, and you know, it'll tell everybody that they should really love me. And Xi didn't take the bait. He didn't do it. But Trump did say something that was truly shocking. And this was on the plane on the way home. He was talking to reporters. And one of them asked about Taiwan, which is formally called, you know, ROC, the Republic of China. Although we don't call it China, it's part of the deal that we cut in, I think it was 1979, when we updated our 1955 treaty with Taiwan. And Trump has been withholding two shipments. An $11 billion shipment and a $14 billion shipment, a total of $25 billion worth of weapons that Taiwan has bought from U.S. defense contractors. But all those, you know, any U.S. defense contractor sales have to go through the executive branch. They have to be approved by the president. Now, this has already been approved by Congress. But, you know, Trump controls the Pentagon, and the Pentagon controls the ability of these defense contractors to sell things overseas. And Trump is withholding, and has been withholding for a year now, withholding this military aid to Taiwan. And when he was asked about that by a reporter, he said that he intends to use military aid to Taiwan as a bargaining chip. In other words, it's something that he could withdraw. It's something he can trade away in exchange for something that presumably he or his sons or his daughter and son-in-law or other

0: grifters associated with Trump want. We don't know what that might be. But basically, you know, he just stabbed our ally in the back. The president of Taiwan came out over the weekend and she's basically screaming, you know, holy cow, you know, this is wrong. You shouldn't be doing this. But there's a bigger picture here. And the bigger picture here is that this country was founded in a radical idea for its time. It was something that had not been tried in several thousand years. 3,000 years ago, you had a form of democracy. Now, they still held slaves. It was a very kind of exclusive form of democracy. And the polis, the deciding body, was selected by what's called sortition, what you and I might call basically like jury duty. You know, luck of the draw, 6,001 people who ran ancient Greece. And that democracy ended with the Thucydides trap, which President Xi referenced. I won't go down that rabbit hole. But and then 1,000 years later, you had the Republic of Rome, which was briefly a democracy and then was taken over by, you know, a series of Caesars who basically made themselves, you know, kings for life. But anyhow, we decided to try this again. And in large part, and I lay this out in my book, The Hidden History of American Democracy, which I think is one of the best books I've written. I think you'll find it absolutely astonishing and fascinating. It's a book about how Ben Franklin and Thomas Jefferson and John Adams were friends with Native Americans, negotiated with Native Americans, knew Native Americans, used their iconography, particularly Ben Franklin, in America, and borrowed from the Native Americans, particularly the Iroquois Confederacy, but also others, borrowed the concepts of democracy as we understand them today. So, you know, they looked back on ancient Greece and Rome, but mostly they got this stuff from the Native Americans. And ever since then, that was 250 years ago, ever since then, the North Star, the Pole Star, the thing around which everything we do revolves has been democracy. This whole idea that we are a democratic republic. We fought the Revolutionary War to establish democracy in the United States. Now, clearly, it was imperfect. You know, like the Roman and Greek democracies, we still held people in slavery. Women were not allowed to vote, just like in Greece and Rome. But it was a start. And then we fought against, and then there was this rise of tyrannical oligarchs in the South that called itself the Confederacy, and they wanted to end democracy in America. We fought to preserve democracy in the Civil War, and we did, and we improved it. We ended slavery. And then 80 years after that, we fought World War II to protect democracy in Europe and in Asia. And we improved democracy here, too, in the years after World War II. Women, well, the years before, immediately before, 20 years before, women got the vote in the United States. And, you know, and gradually we've expanded our democracy until, of course, Trump. So democracy has always been this core thing. But now we have a president who holds democracy and democratic nations around the world in disdain. I mean, he openly ridicules our democratic allies, and he openly sucks up to and kisses the asses of wealthy, powerful, brutal dictators like Xi and Putin. He gutted USAID, much to the delight of President Xi. He killed off Voice of America, much to the delight of Vladimir Putin. He even tried to overthrow his own democracy on January 6th, and frankly, we'll probably try again. His racist, homophobic, and what he refers to as poorly educated followers are fine with that. They're not big fans of democracy either. And you've got the entire Republican Party now following Trump and embracing Putin and saying screw you to other democracies and NATO. So what would happen if these guys win? if America just says, okay, that's it, we're no longer going to be allied with NATO, or we're no longer going to be allied with Western Europe and Taiwan and South Korea and Japan and Australia. Instead, we're going to ally ourselves. We're either going to stand alone in the world, you know, America first, America alone, or we're going to ally ourselves with Russia. Trump just yesterday extended the exceptions to Russian sanctions so that Russian ships can continue to carry oil. In fact, one just went through the Straits of Hormuz day before yesterday. So what would happen? Well, we would end up with a world where democracy was even weaker than it is now. Only a minority of countries in the world are democratic. Where labor is powerless. Where the press is controlled. Where religion has been weaponized, where elections are managed, where fear keeps people obedient, and where billionaires rule without accountability, which is why you have about 150 billionaire families who are openly supporting Trump. That's the oligarch's endgame. It's why they bought off Sinema and Manchin and Jared Golden and John Fetterman. It's why they're inserting themselves in elections across the nation. It's why the billionaire oligarchs are buying our media. It's why Republicans in Congress keep sending more and more money to ICE. Not to make America great, not for patriotism, not for Christianity, not for freedom, for power. Raw power for a small handful of morbidly rich men enforced by propaganda, corruption, and violence. Violence committed by the state, like, you know, going after James Comey, soon to be directed against you and me. As well as the violence that the J6ers are willing to provide that Trump is trying to prepay for with his $1.7 billion just in time for this fall's election. Roughly every 80 years, it seems, we have to have this battle to preserve democracy. 1770s, 1860s, 1940s. We're 80 years out now from the end of World War II. And here we are again. Now it's our turn to stand and defend democracy. Yours and mine, it's our turn. Are we up to it? I think so. What say you?
1: This is the Tom Hartman Program.
0: Coming up on 17 minutes past the hour, back with more of the news of the day and your calls in just a minute.

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2: "To discover brilliant, innovative, creative, and original thinking is one of life's rare privileges. To discover that such a thinker has focused on the most critical of all issues facing our species is encouraging. Because The Last Hours of Ancient Sunlight is a seminal work offering a viewpoint original yet ancient, I see our situation today in a new light. And because of the scope and depth of this work, I find it inspiring as well as disturbing. I rather exhausted superlative in praise of Tom Hartman's book, The Prophet's Way, which I rightly called the most important book I've ever read. But now I find the sequel calling for equal praise, since the issue here addresses the whole of our species, and indeed all species."
1: The Last Hours of Ancient Sunlight, The Fate of the World and What We Can Do Before It's Too Late by Tom Hartman, in bookstores everywhere.
3: The American middle class is on its deathbed. 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

0: 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They work to meet our common needs. That's the difference between a bully or a parasite and a true leader. Bullies will pretend to protect us while actually using us to guard their own privilege, but they can be stopped. 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We can get there together, and we can prosper together. Here's how to start. You got to read the book, Bully, The Bullies, Parasites, and Slaves by George Koch. 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

0: SCR. So why are these preachers anointing a strong man? At Trump's taxpayer-funded Rededicate 250 rally on the National Mall, which, by the way, violates the law and the Constitution, noted hustler Franklin Graham called America, quote, morally rotten, completely sick with sin. Probably a reasonable description of Franklin Graham, but according to him, we're sick from transgender people and gay marriage. Not that we're sick because we're building concentration camps. Not that we're sick because Republicans have gutted health care. Not that we're sick and morally rotted because we have a president carpet bombing his way through the Middle East. Then preacher Eric Metaxas, another corrupt so-called Christian, who once compared a Clinton win to Hitler, told the crowd, God spent two centuries raising up a great leader to build Trump a $400 million ballroom. Yes, the preacher, God wants the ballroom. A ballroom headlined by the Secretary of so-called War, paid for with $100 million of your tax money. These charlatans looked at a corrupt strongman and called him a gift from heaven. They've traded the prophets who spoke truth to kings for a man who jails his critics. That's not faith. That's idolatry with a microphone wrapped in a flag. Meanwhile, why won't Trump drop his Greenland obsession? If you thought Trump forgot about Greenland, think again. The U.S. is deep in quiet talks with Denmark to plant three new military bases in southern Greenland. And American negotiators floated making them sovereign U.S. territory, you know, like Guantanamo in Cuba. Not a treaty, not a lease, ownership. This is the same obsession that had Trump threatening tariffs and force against the NATO allies just months ago. And now he's getting much of what he wanted by grinding Denmark down behind closed doors. Greenland's prime minister keeps repeating, we're not for sale. But 57,000 Greenlanders are watching big powers carve up their home for radar stations guarding the North Atlantic and rare earth minerals. When a president treats other nations like a real estate deal, which is absolutely what Trump is doing right now with Greenland. It's like, oh, yeah, hey, look at this. Hey, they got oil. They got rare minerals. They, you know, we could use that. No ally is ever truly safe. It's just, you know, we might as well acknowledge that. Donald Trump is working for Putin. He's doing what Putin wants. He's doing what Russia wants. He's doing what Xi wants in China. Xi wanted us to kill off USAID to make lots more room for his Belt and Road program across the third world. Trump did it. And Elon Musk did it. Putin wanted Trump to kill off the Voice of America so that he, you know, he wouldn't have to deal with, you know, pro-democracy broadcasts in Russian language. Trump killed it off. Kerry Lake went and did it for him. It's amazing. We have a traitor in the White House selling off our country. And now he's going after Greenland the way that Hitler went after the Sudetenland? Really?
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0: So what say you? How do we deal with these things? What's on your mind today? I'll pick up your calls right after.

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4: "To discover brilliant, innovative, creative, and original thinking is one of life's rare privileges. 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Because The Last Hours of Ancient Sunlight is a seminal work, offering a viewpoint original yet ancient, I see our situation today in a new light. And because of the scope and depth of this work, I find it inspiring as well as disturbing. I rather exhausted superlative in praise of Tom Hartman's book, The Prophet's Way, which I rightly called the most important book I've ever read. But now I find the sequel calling for equal praise, since the issue here addresses the whole of our species, and indeed all species."
3: The Last Hours of Ancient Sunlight, The Fate of the World and What We Can Do Before It's Too Late by Tom Hartman, in bookstores everywhere.
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1: and
0: of information?
1: Welcome back. 34 minutes here. Past the hour. And what's on your mind today, Mike in Fairfax, Virginia? Hey, Mike, what's up?
2: Hey, Tom. Yeah, I'm retired analyst Mike on Substack. Retired Pentagon Iranian analyst. I think there's not enough emphasis on our ability to deter Iran. Everything that Trump and his administration says, Iran, if they ever get a nuclear weapon, they're going to immediately use it. That is so totally wrong. One, they'll never have a chance to get a nuclear weapon. Israel will never give them a chance. They will hit Iran long before they could ever get anything assembled. But we have the ability to deter them, and they should understand that so they don't get any advantage by really having a nuclear program.
1: Yeah, mutually assured destruction has prevented anything for, like, what, 90 years now? 80 years?
2: Yes. Since 1949, when the Soviets exploded their bomb, we didn't do a preemptive strike against the Soviet Union because of the Soviet conventional forces that could have taken over all of Europe. So we chose, mutual assured destruction, or at first mass retaliation. We would hit them 10 times harder than they could hit us.
1: Right.
2: And after they got parity, then it was mutual assured destruction. Here, it's kind of ridiculous. One Iranian bomb does not destroy the world, but we can easily kill 50 million Iranians by destroying every Iranian city.
1: Yeah.
2: So they are not suicidal. And that's why we can make an agreement with them. They've made agreements in the past. They made agreements with Iraq. They made agreements with the United States, when we occupied Iraq.
1: Mm-hmm.
2: And of course, Obama's agreement.
1: Yeah.
2: And we have much better leverage now than we ever had with Obama, because we have bombed them, and we have buried the enriched uranium.
1: Yeah.
2: So basically, we have very good leverage. We can just have a better inspection regime. We didn't have challenge inspections. We should have challenge inspections. If they don't give us access to the facility, we have the leverage to bomb it.
1: Yeah.
2: So I think we have much better chance now than ever before, and I don't know what we're waiting for, except this crazy idea that Iran is insane and they can't be deterred.
1: Well, the problem we have right now is that Trump can't figure out a way to end this that saves face for him, and as long as it looks like he lost, he's not going to do it, and he's willing to basically blow up the world for this. There was an interesting piece in the Financial Times this morning, essentially saying the same thing you are, Mike. Saying, even if Iran had a nuclear weapon, I mean, Pakistan has nuclear weapons, India has nuclear weapons, Israel has nuclear weapons. Nobody's using nuclear weapons because everybody knows that for the first person who pushes the button is going to get wiped out. And so, it is a fool's errand. Mike, I got to move along, but excellent point. Thank you so much for making it. Joe in Oklahoma City, Oklahoma. Hey, Joe, what's on your mind today?
3: Hey, Tom, how are you doing? I think earlier you were trying to think of the Logan Act, and yes, the entire Trump family has been violating that federal law for ever since he's gotten back in.
1: Well, even before
3: last call,
1: In his last term he did,
3: I'm sorry?
1: Too. In his last term he was, too.
3: Yeah, like, even Eric over there with Orban trying to cut deals.
1: Yep.
3: I mean, the whole presidency is a giant lawless exercise. And, that thing on the religious, satellite hands up in the air, it was just idolatry on steroids and quite disgusting, because they kept talking about bringing back American values. And I kept thinking, like, the entire administration that does nothing but lie? Where's lying?
1: Well, the American values they want to bring back are the values of misogyny and frankly, slavery, which is still alive and well in the United States, by the way, just under color of law. It is still legal under the 13th Amendment to hold people in slavery as long as they've been convicted of a crime, and which we do, particularly in the South, where these work camps.
3: Yeah, no mention of poverty or how, I mean, because, we've got 10, maybe 10 students that are transgender. that are involved with college sports. That's a fact. And then we have 19 million kids that go to bed hungry. Where's your priority, Christians?
1: Yeah, and I'd be surprised if they were even 10, by the way.
3: Yeah, at most. But I did want to mention I caught Gavin Newsom on Bloomberg a couple of 3 weeks ago, and the interviewer asked him, do you support the billionaire tax in California? And he goes, oh, no, because they'll leave the state.
1: Right.
3: And I thought, well, I could see that maybe being a consideration. And then the interviewer said, so you would support it on a national level? Oh, no. I thought, okay, yeah. I bet that made the DNC.
1: Well, here's what's going on, Joe. Gavin knows that under the current rules, which were established by five corrupt Republicans on the Supreme Court with Citizens United and, you know, a couple of decisions before that, under the current rules, he's going to need billionaires to run for president. And the billionaires that he's close to, the California billionaires, the tech billionaires, you know, that have so far at least tacitly supported him, don't want to pay this tax. I mean, these guys are suffering from the mental illness of hoarding syndrome. And, you know, going from being worth $150 billion to only being worth $142 billion is just intolerable to them.
3: Yeah, but I will say we can't turn the country around until we get someone that's willing to do what Bernie Sanders did,
1: Agreed.
3: Which was grassroots source without the billionaire influence, then you do better. The last one I was going to tell you was Chris Coons of Delaware.
1: Mm-hmm.
3: I noticed he had put an amendment up to the SAVE Act, which, you know, all these amendments might make it more passable, right? So he put an amendment up that would be a carve out for rural areas. And I thought, why would Chris, knowing that rural people, some of the most less informed people out there, tend to vote overwhelmingly against their own economic interests for Republicans, why would Chris Coons put an amendment that would do a carve-out for them to help them avoid the SAVE Act requirements when Delaware is one of the states with the least rural communities?
1: Yeah.
3: So we've got to watch who's trying to help us and who's actually not working in our best interests.
1: It would be interesting to know what Coons' rationale was for that and what the nature of that carve-out is.
3: Yeah. How about a carve-out for, I don't know, where there's voting lines that are 2.5 to 3 hours, 8 hours long.
1: Yeah.
3: You know,
1: yeah.
3: I didn't understand it.
1: That's one of the oldest voter suppression things in the book, you know. And it's amazing how the media every year treats it like, oh, look, at isn't it wonderful? These people are willing to stand in line for 8 hours. Rather than saying, holy cow, look at how Georgia has rigged the election system so that if you're in a black neighborhood, you have to wait in line for 9 hours. But if you're in a white neighborhood, you can vote in 15 minutes. Because I lived in Georgia for 11 years, and I can tell you, it never took me more than 15 minutes to vote.
3: And if I added one last thing on, I have two choices here. One is you know, Trump and his wife, his first wife that's now buried on one of his golf courses, suddenly died. You know, they went to St. Petersburg, Russia, in 1987.
1: Yeah.
3: Yeah. That was the first year Trump started talking about being president, I mean, czar of America. And if you look at the Nicholas Ballroom in Russia, in St. Petersburg.
1: It's identical.
3: And look at it's ridiculous. And they have a reflecting pool because they have these yellow walls that go around it that cast the old Soviet flag yellow in the pool. Hmm. And I think he's getting these, and they have an arch. Yeah. I think he's really trying to recreate that magic moment where he goes, God, if I could just own it all.
1: I think you're right, Joe. And by the way, that ballroom in St. Petersburg is actually a throne room. Literally, it's from Tsar Nicholas's time. And he would sit on the throne at the very end of the room. In fact, the throne is still there, and although the room is used for other functions. And I think Trump is probably thinking of this as his throne room. And also let me add that there is a ballroom in Washington, D.C., which is actually bigger than the one that Trump is talking about. It was built by one of the late 19th century oligarchs. And it's now owned by the federal government. Forgive me for not recalling the name of it, but there is, and it's only a mile from the White House. And it's a very, very secure facility. It's entirely federally. There's literally no need for this. But, you know, Trump had to tear down the East Wing because, you know, he just is. Oh, thank you. Well said. Don in Pittsburgh, Kansas. Hey, Don, what's up?
4: Hi, Tom. Well, you know, it's certainly the election that's coming up will be the last one that's really where we'll have the greatest chance of winning by an election than we will have in the future if we don't win. We don't win 2026. We are in really serious trouble.
1: That's the end of the Republic, in my opinion, or at least the end of a small D Democratic Republic.
4: Yeah. Well, yeah. Have you ever read any stuff by Ken Klippenstein?
1: Oh yeah, I subscribe to his newsletter. He also writes for the Midas Touch guys.
4: Yeah. Okay. Well, yeah. You know, I've seen him in both. You know, I mean, he did an interesting series over the last few months about Sebastian Gorka.
1: Mm-hmm.
4: You know, and I mean, Sebastian Gorka. That's the sort of internal policy that they really want to, you know, enforce is Sebastian Gorka type stuff. And I don't know what are things going on with the buying warehouses. I mean, you know, it's a lot of resistance, but nonetheless, they're managing to buy some warehouses, and they're still hiring people for ICE. And ICE, in my opinion, they're the Brownsters. They're the
1: This is the Schutzstaffel.
4: You know, well, more of the, I call more the Sturmabteilung. You know.
1: Yeah, actually, you're probably right. Yeah, I think down the road, Trump wants to convert them into the Schutzstaffel. But, it's more the SA than SS. You're right.
4: And they might get trimmed just like the SA did, you know, with the Night of the Long Knives and all that.
1: And Ernst Röhm was killed, yeah.
4: Because there's, you know, they don't all like each other over there in the right wing.
1: Yeah, there
4: but
1: you go.
4: But we are in such incredible, people need to go out and do whatever you can.
1: Because just make sure everybody you know is registered to vote. And if you live in a red state where they are purged, they're going to purge millions of people. You know, I mean, you know, tens of millions of people. If you live in a red state, double check your voter registration every single month. Don, thank you for that.
4: I live in a red state, but we have a Democrat for our county clerk here. We have an interesting
1: talent. Thank you, Don.
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0: 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It really means a lot to us.
1: 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Welcome back. Picking up your calls here, Kevin in Miami, Florida. Hey, Kevin, what's up?
2: Hey, Tom, everything's good. Listen, I'm calling. Well, let me start off by saying I've been listening to you since Air America days, so you're one of my favorites.
0: Okay.
2: Well, let me ask you the question of the day was, what will they do? And you just said it. It'll be on the commercial. Probably 2025. They already said what they're going to do, and they're doing it. So that's what will happen if they win. They will continue to push all of this crap through, which takes me to my beef with you, because on Friday you had some Republican calling in, talking about some kind of, you know, both side-isms, and asked you a question, and for the life of me, I can't remember. It was Friday, but your response was shocking to me, because you basically said, I don't know. And I'm like, listen, all we have to say now is, and I'm a black man, obviously, they're freaking taking us back to the Confederacy. That's what their attempt is.
0: Yeah.
2: And there's nothing more important than that. There's nothing to me and my family and my friends is that. I don't give a freak about the ballroom and none of that stuff. But as long as white people, the ones that support Trump and some ignorant black folks, so I got a couple of friends who I don't even speak to anymore because of it, because they supported him. Now they are regretting it now, but they couldn't see it at the time. But until they can get their minds off of racism and favoritism for being white and look at what's actually going on, then they can stop voting against their own interests. But right now, all Trump has to do is talk about other people, you know, strange people, somebody they don't like, and they'll vote for them. And they have been proving that. So I just hope enough people stand up this time.
0: I agree with you, Kevin. I don't recall, you know, apparently you don't recall specifically what I said that you object to, but, and so I can't respond to it without knowing specifically, but your analysis is 100% accurate. You know, the main reason I think that the majority of white people who support Trump do support Trump is because they're racists or they're homophobes or both. You know, they tend to, you know, go together.
2: Yeah.
0: And you know, and this, and they're loving the whole ICE thing because, hey, you know, get rid of the brown people, make America white again. I mean, that's the subtext of Make America Great Again. It always was, by the way. The America First movement back in the 30s was a Nazi movement, an openly Nazi movement that recruited heavily from the Klan. So, yeah, absolutely.
2: So, all right, so I feel better.
0: Thanks a lot, Kevin. Good talking to you.
2: Take care.
0: Michael in Bronx, New York. Hey, Michael, what's on your mind today?
3: Hey, Tom, good buddy. First, let's recap. I believe the last time I spoke with you was about the Supreme Court and the gerrymandering ruling and the double standard.
0: Yeah.
3: And it seems like the message is good for GOP, but not for thee.
0: You know what was amazing, Michael? Did you see the piece? I think it's in the Washington Post over the weekend where they said, maybe in the New York Times, where they said that if you had fair maps, you know, non-gerrymandered maps, we would once again have black districts in America. In other words, we would once again have black legislators just like we do now. And of course, the Supreme Court decision is going to do away with. The last black Republicans are leaving the House of Representatives this year, and they're going to blow out, you know, as many of the Democrats. And I'm reading this going, Why don't you just point out that without the fair maps, that what the Republicans are doing is a racial gerrymander because it's doing away with black districts. And if fair maps would give us black districts, then obviously this is a racial gerrymander and it's illegal.
3: I heard something about that. And then that's their, their argument is that, well, there is no more racism, so we don't need it anymore.
0: Yeah, John
3: and
0: Roberts.
3: And then that's when I said, if there's no more racism, why the hell is it that you're coming up with this law, this plan, this and that?
0: This map.
3: And it's always affecting the people of color and targeting them.
0: Yep.
3: And then if you can't see that, go back and explain why the hell is it that your favorite president, you want to put on social media, an AI thing, of former President Obama and First Lady Michelle Obama dressed as apes.
0: Yeah, exactly. And why? And Trump was busted back in the 70s for refusing to rent low-income housing to black people. And, you know, and we could go on and on and on. His attacking black women reporters in particular. Michael, thank you. Spot on. We'll be right back.
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9: NBC News Radio, I'm Rob Martier. The holiday travel rush is underway. More than 72 million Americans will travel during the Independence Day holiday period this year. That's according to AAA. The travel period started on Saturday, June 27th, and goes through Sunday, July 5th, with many Americans expected to travel at least 50 miles from home. According to AAA, most travelers will hit the road, as more than 61 million travelers are projected to drive to their destinations. Air travel remains steady, while cruising and other modes of transportation see the strongest growth. Charges have been announced against ex-U.S. Olympic canoeist David Hearn for allegedly vandalizing the Lincoln Memorial Reflecting Pool. U.S. Attorney for Washington, D.C., Jeanine Pirro, called the alleged vandalism anarchy.
10: This unchecked vandalism and civil disorder turns into criminal behavior, and that's why we're here today.
9: Hearn is accused of damaging the newly renovated pool's liner on June 19th. Pirro says Hearn faces up to 10 years in prison if convicted. A New York congresswoman says Taylor Swift and Travis Kelce should reimburse the NYPD for costs associated with nuptial celebrations at Madison Square Garden this week. Liz Warner reports.
11: GOP Congresswoman Nicole Malliotakis, who represents Staten Island and parts of Brooklyn, does not want New Yorkers footing any celebratory bills. She took to X to say she wants reimbursement for, quote, the 130 officers needed per day to keep their multi-million-dollar, thousand-person wedding at MSG safe. She added, our officers are already working overtime for 4th of July festivities, and New York City taxpayers should not be on the hook.
9: The first World Cup match of the day is in the books. Spain beat Austria 3-0 in Inglewood, California, to punch their ticket to the round of 16. Later in Toronto, Portugal will square off against Croatia. Rob Martier, NBC News Radio.
12: Located in the heart of San Bernardino, California, the Teamsters Local 1932 Training Center is designed to train workers for high-demand, good-paying jobs in various industries throughout the Inland Empire. 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
9: A new report says OpenAI is in talks to give the Trump administration a 5% stake in the company. Matt Mattinson has more.
13: The Financial Times says the proposal would involve other American AI companies also giving the government similar stakes. OpenAI is the company behind ChatGPT, and a 5% share would be worth over $42 billion.
9: President Trump is pushing for a faster decline in gas prices. The president previously urged gas companies to drop their prices and warned that big problems lie ahead if there's any price gouging. However, he acknowledged in a new Truth Social post that oil costs are dropping, but highlighted that gas prices are not falling fast enough ahead of the 4th of July weekend. He says gas prices will return to record lows seen prior to the conflict with Iran. According to AAA, the national average for a gallon of gas is $3.83. 1 month ago, it stood at $4.29. It's going to be scorching hot for the 4th of July weekend on the East Coast. These women are trying to enjoy the outdoors in Boston today, with temperatures climbing into the upper 90s and low 100s.
14: It's hot. It's very hot.
15: Just drink a lot of water and wear a lot of sunscreen.
9: The heat dome that's been covering parts of the Midwest this week will intensify in the eastern U.S. today and tomorrow, creating high humidity and the hottest weather so far this year in many cities. All-time heat records are possible in New York City, Philadelphia, and Washington, D.C. New England could see triple-digit temperatures as far north as Maine. Forecasters say you can expect temperatures up to 20 degrees above normal for this time of year, which is one of the busiest times of year for travel and outdoor activity. Look to the skies. Today is World UFO Day. It's marked each July 2nd as a nod to the date of the infamous 1947 Roswell incident. That's when some believed an alien aircraft crashed in the New Mexico desert. The day aims to raise awareness of UFOs and to push the government to declassify records. Rob

0: or a death benefit, or both, has no income or contribution limit, has no 5-year rule like Roth IRAs, has no 10% penalty for accessing the funds before age 59 and a half. Oh, and the average historical returns are 5 to 7% annually, tax-free. Super Roths also lock in gains, which means you don't lose your money when the market is down. Sounds incredible, right? Sounds super? 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
1: Hey, welcome to the second hour of our program. So did you sink money into Trump? Watch it vanish. Imagine a loyal MAGA voter who bet on Trump three times. Just a thought experiment, right? He bought $1,000 of Trump media stock, $1,000 more at the Trump meme coin, and he put $500 down on the golden Trump phones for Christmas gifts. Total faith invested, $2,500. Total value today, $140. That's a 94% loss. The Trump stock cratered from $94 to under $9. The coin collapsed from $45 to $2. And the phones, they never shipped and there's no refund. 5 centuries ago, Martin Luther, the guy who, you know, behind the Protestant Reformation, his 99 theses on the door at the Wittenberg Castle, he wrote that God gives riches, quote, to such gross asses, end quote. And nothing good comes out of it. Martin Luther was right. Trump's true believers handed him their savings, and he handed them ashes. I mean, the grift always runs the same way, right? From his casinos to his church coin, to his university, to his wines, to his vodka, to his airline, to his casinos. He runs up huge bills. He has lots and lots of people do work for him. Billions of dollars worth of work he refuses to pay. He screws them with the bankruptcies. He wins, they lose. It's just that simple. That's Donald Trump's entire business model, and now that's the business model that his grifter kids are following. But wait, there's more. Taj Mahal Casino filed for bankruptcy after drowning in debt while workers, contractors, and small investors got burned. The Trump Plaza Casino collapsed financially, leaving Atlantic City workers and retirees paying the price. Trump Castle Casino, another bankruptcy tied to reckless borrowing and unpaid obligations, and I would add, in all probability, a whole lot of money laundering. Trump Hotels and Casinos Resorts, publicly traded company that imploded, wiping out shareholder value while Trump and his executives walked away rich. Trump Entertainment Resorts, repeated bankruptcies that devastated investors, but protected Trump personally. Trump's so-called university shut down after fraud lawsuits accused it of scamming ordinary Americans who were just chasing financial success. Trump Airlines, failed venture that burned through money and collapsed within a few years. Trump Vodka, hyped as luxury branding, then disappeared after poor sales and losses. Trump Steaks, heavily promoted, quickly failed and vanished from stores. Trump Mortgage, promised to dominate housing finance, collapsed almost immediately. GoTrump.com travel site, launched with fanfare, failed within months. Trump Magazine, folded after weak sales and declining interest. The Trump Shuttle Airline, defaulted on massive debt, failed spectacularly. Trump Ice Bottled Water, another branded product that quietly was abandoned. The Trump Network, a multi-level marketing venture accused of exploiting working-class sellers chasing wealth. Truth Social, Trump Media, the stock plunged from euphoric heights, crushing the small investors who bought into the hype. The Trump Meme Coin collapsed in value after speculative mania, leaving loyal support.

0: supporters holding near worthless little digital tokens. Trump phones promoted aggressively delayed or undelivered for many buyers, with refund complaints piling up right now. Atlanta City contractors and small businesses, many claimed they were stiffed or underpaid after Trump casino failures. Thousands of workers tied to Trump businesses, layoffs, unpaid overtime disputes, pension losses following multiple bankruptcies. I mean, this is the Trump business plan. This is it. This is what Trump does. This is how he does it. You know, promise the moon. He's a grifter. It's the Music Man all over again, right? It's the good-looking, charming grifter comes to town and just charms the money out of people and then walks away with it. It is literally the story of Trump's life. He was once asked what his favorite book was. He said, P.T. Barnum's The Art of Money Making. When I read that, I went out and bought the book and read it. It's actually not a bad book. It's kind of a self-help book, but... you know, this is what Trump is all about. Trump is all about the grift. He's all about figuring out how can he extract the maximum amount of money from the maximum number of people. And I'm telling you, Abe Lincoln nailed this, right? We are getting close to the end of this grift. People are waking up to it. Lincoln famously said, you can fool some of the people all of the time, and you can fool all of the people some of the time. And Trump has been making money on those two assumptions. But, Lincoln said, you can't fool all of the people all the time. And that is the lesson that Republicans and Donald Trump are learning right now. Has Fox so-called news finally outdone North Korean state television? And finally, the comedy portion of our program. Fox host Maria Bartiromo opened her Sunday show by crowning herself one of the nation's, and this is a verbatim quote from what she said of herself, that she was one of the nation's, quote, leading critical journalists. Excuse me. I'm laughing. Critical journalism, she explained, means the Russian investigation was fake. Biden's mind was a Democratic plot. One reporter watched and said, move over, North Korean state TV. Another said, she's basically reading cue drops on the air now. But here's the joke that isn't funny. State television always thinks it's the brave truth teller. You know, the anchor in Pyongyang probably believes it too. And when the propagandist starts pinning medals on herself for courage, you're not watching news anymore. You're watching the regime applaud its own echo. Laugh if you want, but the midterms are coming. And ask yourself, who owns the megaphone? It looks like a couple of Australian billionaires. But that's where we're at, and that's where we're going. The Australian billionaires, the Ellisons, the American billionaires, well, the Nepo baby, David Ellison, buying up the TV networks. Oh, boy, isn't it nice having a billionaire daddy? Because we can't have these progressive messages on the air. Oh, my God. Which is why it's so important to please support independent media, like however you're hearing or watching this program.
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0: It's just about 14 minutes past the hour. I'll be back with your calls. What's on your mind right now?

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0: 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So welcome back. 20 minutes past the hour. What's on your mind today? Don in Chicago. Hey, Don, what's up?
1: Yeah, Tom. First off, I want to say that we all have fallen short. We all are sinners. Jesus said to repent. And I advise all your listeners to read the Bible all the way from Genesis to Revelation, and you know what the Father and Jesus, what he wants you to do and what he don't want you to do. Okay, I'm not evangelicals. Evangelicals is the modern day Pharisees, Sadducees, and scribes. They are the ones that knew who Jesus was, but the money and the power what the Romans was giving them, that's why they did, and that's what the evangelical preachers preachers is today. I got three other quick points. I remember one time a guy called in the Rush Limbaugh show, and he, you know how they screen or whatever. So when he got on the air, the Rush started talking about Hillary Clinton. Blah, blah, blah, blah, blah, blah. So the guy said, Rush, listen, man, I don't want to hear about Hillary Clinton. I want to hear about my Social Security and my Medicare. Mm-hmm. The second point is, if you remember when George Bush and Dick Cheney went attacked Iraq, okay, the French said they wasn't going in with them because it was a legal war. All the followers, you know what they did? They said, we're going to start boycotting all these restaurants that sell French fries.
0: My third thing is,
1: when that pandemic, with COVID came, all the people on Fox News, Trump and all them, they was talking about it was a hoax, right? Mm-hmm. We know all the people that died that didn't get the vaccination or whatever. But Trump and the people from Fox News, they all got vaccinations or whatever. And they said Trump was at a rally and he had told his listeners that, I mean, his followers, that he had got the vaccination, and they booed him. One other quick thing, the healthcare, what Obama passed, Mitt Romney started that first. Obama got it from him.
0: Yeah, he did it in Massachusetts, called Romney Care, and he did it thinking that he would run for president on it, and he tried to. It didn't work out all that well. Don, excellent points all. Thank you. John in Kansas City, Missouri. Hey, John, what's on your mind today?
2: What's on my mind is the new Prime Minister of Hungary, Peter Magyar.
0: Yeah, Magyar is how it's pronounced. Thank you.
2: And I look at what he's doing right now to overturn the state-run media that Orban has set up for his during his time in office, and also what he taught Trump, because what Viktor Orban was teaching Trump is what we see in Project 2025 today. He's using the same playbook as Orban with this state-run media, attack academia, attack the justice system, attack his political opponents. Yep. And I've been following everything that's going on in Hungary recently because I'm looking at his plans, and even found out his statement that Magar put out on how he plans to free the press in Hungary, mm-hmm. and then, you know, and get rid of these of the press corps that Orbán has set up,
3: yep.
2: even to the point that prior to the election, they weren't giving Magar any airtime over state-run media.
3: That's right.
2: So now that he's taken over, these same media corporations, you can look it up yourself, they've basically fallen hand over fist trying to appease him. But from yeah. what I've read, he's sticking to breaking up. And I look at this that as a harbinger of what could be done to the state-run media that we have here, i.e. Fox News, Newsmax, CBS, and all these people who paid homage to Trump,
3: yep.
2: you know, to get favor.
3: I agree. This should be the foundation of, you know, Project 2028, you know, or Project 2029, exactly. I guess.
2: Exactly. So I really want to follow to see how this turns out, because look at what has happened since he has taken over. Hungary has given back Ukraine the money that was stolen by Orbán. They're opening up relations for everything that Orbán was blocking mm-hmm. during his term. I think this is really going to affect the Russia-Ukraine war, because even Europe is the EU has opened up the funds that they need to defend themselves. Yep. All this within 2 weeks.
3: Yep.
2: All this within 2 weeks. So I would love when you have your gentleman on, your war correspondent from Ukraine, because he's more closer than I am, to see what's going on there in this 2 weeks since Orbán was defeated. Mm. I think, to me, this is the, if this person pans out, Mr. Magar, if he pans out, this, like you said, should be what we use, you know, to push back on what we have experienced under the Trump administrations with, from everything from late night comedians. I'm really pissed off at the legacy media for those that capitulated and paid his lawsuits.
3: Yeah.
2: I think they should be broken up. CBS and all these big mergers that they paid money to Trump to get these mergers. The first thing I would do was break every
3: once
2: last
3: CNN
2: one of them.
3: Goes through, once this final deal goes through, this Nepo baby, David Ellison, you know, born with a silver spoon in his mouth, will own TikTok, CBS, CNN, HBO, Discovery Channel, Black Entertainment Network, Cartoon Network, Comedy Central, DC Studios, Fandango, Miramax, MTV, Nickelodeon, Paramount, Pluto TV, Showtime, TBS, The CW, TNT, Warner Brothers, and more. I mean, that's oligarchy.
2: Exactly.
3: That's
2: oligarchy. You know something, and that's right. To me, that's frightening. And that's what Orbán set up for 16 years.
3: Yeah.
2: He paid off or, you know, gave his favors to the, you know, to the media. They're those that will push his policy.
3: Yep.
2: So.
3: Yeah. I've been talking about it for a decade.
2: I look forward to hearing him.
3: Yeah. Yeah. I was in Hungary the summer that Orbán gave his first speech that brought him to power. It was the summer that the East German wall came down. It was an amazing time. John, I got to run, but thank you. Your analysis is 100% accurate and spot on. And thank you so much for doing so. Thank you. We'll be right back.
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3: So J.P. Morgan says we're going to spend $170 billion more on fuel. Amazing. Because of Trump's war in Iran. Stick around. We'll be back with more of you.

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0: 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Picking up your calls here, Alfredo in Mountain View, California. Hey, Alfredo, what's on your mind today?
1: Yeah, hi, Tom. I hope you're feeling better.
0: I am, much better. Thank you.
1: That's good. Yeah. Another quote from P.T. Barnum. There is a sucker born every minute.
0: Yep. Which is why Trump loved his book, right?
1: Yeah. Anyway, my concern is this, Tom. I believe it was the governor of Louisiana who suspended the elections there.
0: Yes.
1: While they were in progress.
0: That's correct.
1: My concern
0: is Jeff Landry.
1: Yeah, correct. So my concern is, what if this happens all over these red states on November? So that was my question. Thanks, Tom.
0: Well, that's the big concern, Alfredo, and I share that concern. And the possibility, see, the House of Representatives, the Constitution says that the members of the House will decide who they admit and who they don't. And they can refuse to seat people just based on, you know, whatever. They don't even need a rationalization, although the rationalization they'd use is that they think that there was election fraud or something. So it's entirely possible that Republicans will try. I don't think they'll succeed, but that they will try to not seat enough Democrats to take a majority in the House of Representatives next January, assuming that, you know, Democrats win a majority, which is increasingly looking like a safe assumption, even with all this gerrymandering. So we'll see how it all plays out. I think I suspect also some of the gerrymandering is going to backfire on the Republicans because they're taking, you know, super safe districts. Say, you know, a district that Trump won by 12 points and diluting it down to Trump 6 points by moving 6 of those points, you know, those Trump voters into a blue district to try to flip it red. But if you've got a wave election that beats that 6 points, then, you know, both districts go blue. So we'll see. We'll see how it shakes out. But I guarantee you they've got dirty tricks up their sleeves. They're talking now about having a federal inspection of our voting rolls to decide who should and who shouldn't vote. It's going to get ugly. I mean, it's already pretty damn ugly. I wrote a whole book about this called The Hidden History of the War on Voting, and it's just gotten worse since then. Brian in Tacoma. Hey, Brian, what's up?
2: Yeah, in regards to Trump's building, such like reflecting pool, arch, you know, ballroom, whatever. I think, of course, it's going to be important for our nation to heal and cathartic to tear that stuff down and to have no, you know, no remaining images of the man who tried to destroy our country, hopefully, not did destroy. But specifically the ballroom, the White House, the bunker, whatever, the medical facilities, that's a severe, that will be a severe national security threat. The government doesn't know who's doing it. It's Trump's contractors. I won't spoiler, but I don't know if anybody's seen Designated Survivor with Kiefer Sutherland, but yeah. That building, if Trump is in charge, which he is,
3: President Buttigieg should never set foot in that building. It's a danger to him, for instance.
0: Well, that's an interesting thought.
3: Well, again, I don't want a spoiler, although the show's been out for 15 years or whatever, so I don't know. So, yeah, there's probably a statute of limitation on spoiling TV shows, but basically the builders are corrupt, and that's how the plot of Designated Survivor, you know, carries out. To believe that Donald Trump, that there's no, like, listening devices in there, that there's no, you know, compromised video, that there's no explosives or there's no backup plan for Trump and his minions, you could not convince me that that's certain. Now, I'm not saying I know that that's happened, but, like, no one could tell me, and I would believe for certainty, that Donald Trump didn't corrupt that process for later use.
0: Makes perfect
3: sense. Not in a million years.
0: It makes perfect sense.
3: Yeah.
0: You should be writing novels. Sadly, this is actually what we're living through.
3: Yeah, it's a TV show, though. I didn't even make up that idea. I just realized that was the plot of Designated Survivor.
0: Yeah, I watched the first little bit of it. I never got to the end where it was the corrupt builders, apparently, from what you're saying. I get it.
3: Also, we've had way more than 14 soldiers killed in this war. Everything Trump does is a lie. But there's no way.
0: I think that effort, you know, where we lost a whole bunch of planes over there and we had to go rescue that one pilot, I think that was an attempt to get the uranium back that failed far more spectacularly than Jimmy Carter failed. And they are covering that thing up as tight. They're keeping that as tight as they possibly can. I'm surprised the Iranians haven't busted that wide open.
3: I don't even think there was a pilot. What pilot? What's his name?
0: It's just some big
3: heroic rescue. How come we haven't paraded him out?
0: I think it was an effort to try to recover the uranium, and they failed, and they don't want to admit it. I'm with you. Brian, thank you for the call. Leonard in Oxford, North Carolina. Hey, Leonard, what's on your mind today?
4: Hello, Tom. Going back to kind of like picking up where Rick called him. He was being specific about the voter stuff, the racial gerrymandering and whatnot. I mean, I was trying to get to say a few things to Roe Friday before I asked the question, but it's like all these distractions, but nobody has stood up to say, okay, I'm drawing a line in the sand. And when is somebody going to stand up? Like, who do you see that's got the chance to run for the Democratic nomination this coming round?
0: I mean, you're talking in 2028.
4: Yeah, coming up.
0: Who's pretty much signaling that they're going to run? You got Andy Beshear. You got Pete Buttigieg. You got Gavin Newsom. JB Pritzker's making noises like this. Wouldn't
4: the
0: surprise me to see the governor of Pennsylvania, Josh Shapiro.
4: Yeah, but it's the ones that want to be, but I don't think the ones that should be. But some of those should be. But we don't have much of a supply line to get to that point. We're not standing in the gap to stopping Trump. Nobody stood up and said, "Look, that's enough. We're going to prosecute him." I mean,
0: we haven't had the power to do that. Although I have been disappointed that more state attorneys general have not taken him on.
4: This is true. But speak truth to power, we'll get the votes.
0: Yeah, there you go. Well said, okay. Leonard. Thank you. Jose in Las Cruces, New Mexico. Hey, Jose, what's up?
5: Hey, Tom. First, I want to thank you for all your work all of you through these years and introducing us to Bernie Sanders.
0: Well, thank you.
5: Who should have been president.
0: Yeah, he should have been.
5: Anyway.
0: It'd be a very different country right now if he were.
5: It sure would have been. Anyway, I was calling about boycotting, and I was thinking specifically of boycotting the NFL, the NCAA football, the World Cup, NASCAR, and the World Wrestling Federation.
0: Here's the problem with all that, Jose, is that sports fans are typically less well-educated about what's going on in the world politically than the average person.
5: Well, I think that by depriving them of their football and all that, they'll have to be asking, why is this happening?
0: Yeah.
5: why are these people upset?
0: The one thing I do see as a possibility, Jose, is that you're going to see as these southern states, as these former Confederate states, basically get rid of all their black representatives in Congress, that you're going to see universities based in those states and possibly pro football teams and baseball teams and basketball teams based in those states, that you're going to see black athletes just saying, no, I'm not going to go there. I'm not going to play for Florida. I'm not going to play for Alabama. I won't play for Louisiana. It's going to take a couple of, you know, people who are willing to stand up and take all the abuse for it. And, you know, the track record of people surviving that kind of abuse is kind of slim. Who is the guy who was, you know, they went after him for taking the knee? Colin Kaepernick, right. Yeah, it's going to take, you know, that level of courage. But I think it's a possibility. I really do. So we'll see.
5: I think it'll work.
0: Yeah.
5: You know, we should try it.
0: Jose, thanks for the call. Good talking to you. But you know, a boycott driven from the level of the fans, that's going to be a hell of a challenge. We'll be right back with more of your calls. Stick around. It's the Tom Hartman Program, the place where despair is not an option. We'll be right back.
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0: Helping you win the water cooler wars. I'll be right back with you.

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0: 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It really means a lot to us.
1: 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What's on your mind today? Lorraine in Hemet, California. Hey, Lorraine, what's up?
2: Hi, Tom. I just wanted to tell you that the state of California has their voting. Just we are so organized here. Mm-hmm. We get a text when our ballot has been received by the registrar of voters, mm-hmm. and then we get another one letting us know that our vote has officially been counted.
1: Wow.
2: And I just think that's, I mean, how much better can you get?
1: Yep.
2: You know? But anyway, I kind of want to piggyback on the previous caller and also the caller from Florida about these detention centers.
1: Mm-hmm.
2: Like the caller in Florida bringing up how they're trying to eliminate black voters, mm-hmm. black representation. So when I was telling Mateo, I'm not a conspiracy theorist, but when I look at these detention centers, I'm thinking to myself, they are way too big for mm-hmm. just who they are, say that they're targeting
1: right.
2: for these illegal immigrants. And I agree. I believe that there are going to be additional people that they have already planned, you know, through Project 2025.
1: Trump issued an executive order identifying people like you and me as potential domestic terrorists. I mean, this is in writing. You know, his presidential memorandum number 7, read it, it's mind-boggling. If you do not support traditional American values, if you do not support Christianity, you are a potential domestic terrorist. Well, it doesn't say whiteness, but that's implicit. Yeah, absolutely.
2: Yes. Now, isn't all of this, I'm not real sure, but how does, the Powell memo is very important in this whole project 2025.
1: Oh, it started the whole thing rolling, yeah.
2: It's like the playbook, you know? So if people have not been paying attention, you know, they started as soon as Trump got in office, as well as, you know, pardoning everyone, but he focused on eliminating the black colleges, DEI, anything having to do with anyone who is not white. Now, even if you're white, now, if you're a woman, you're going to be in trouble, because if you're of childbearing age, who knows what they have planned for mm-hmm. you? You know what I mean? It's just so scary. And if people, this has been going on out in public view. If Democrats have not been paying attention and do not have their own Project 2025 playbook.
1: Yeah, the problem is
2: you
1: that
2: know
1: you've
2: what
1: got
2: I mean?
1: The problem is that the Democratic Party is pretty much split 50-50 between the 104 members of the Congressional Progressive Caucus who think that Project 2025 should be raise the minimum wage to $25, institute a free national health care system, make college free for everyone, and start taxing the billionaires at 90% like it was before Reagan. And then on the other hand, you've got the Josh Gottheimers and Jared Goldens of the world, the John Fettermans, the on-the-take Democrats, who are saying, no. Well, maybe we can, add a little bit to food stamps or something, but no new programs. We can't expand these programs. We've got to stay as tight and penurious as we. And it's really a tragedy. But what I am seeing, though, Lorraine, is that just over the last 10 or 15 years, we have seen, and by the way, you can thank Bernie Sanders and Alexandria Ocasio-Cortez for an awful lot of this. You're seeing the Democratic Party waking up. You're seeing Democrats realizing that this radical stuff that Bernie was talking about is no more radical than the stuff Lyndon Johnson and Franklin Roosevelt talked about. That the radical stuff was Bill Clinton and Barack Obama embracing neoliberalism and incrementalism and Republican solutions to major problems, like Obamacare, which was originally, a Heritage Foundation plan. And that it's time for the Democratic Party to go back to its roots, to go back to a genuinely progressive party. And by the way, the Republican Party was there once, too. You had Teddy Roosevelt and William Howard Taft, who were progressives.
2: Yeah. Yeah, and it's common sense, people.
1: Yep.
2: It's common sense. And if people are not going to wake up, Democrats, it seems like they're afraid.
1: It's that half of them are bought off. And that's the work as the Democratic electorate, we have to do. That's why we have to vote in the primaries. We're having primary elections here in Portland. And a lot of people just ignore the primaries. Louise and I sat down with the voter guide, and we went through and we said, okay, every progressive who's on the ballot is going to get our vote. And anybody who doesn't clearly identify themselves as a progressive is not going to get our vote. That's it in the primaries.
2: Yeah. You're not joining the modern, train, then get off.
1: We have to transform the party. We've got to take over the Democratic Party. You're right. Lorraine, thank you. Yep. On the other side of the break, Heidi Sigmund-Kuda is going to drop by. She's got some thoughts on the Trump crime family, shall we say. Stick around. It's going to get interesting.
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7: NBC News Radio, I'm Rob Martier. The holiday travel rush is underway. More than 72 million Americans will travel during the Independence Day holiday period this year. That's according to AAA. The travel period started on Saturday, June 27th, and goes through Sunday, July 5th. with many Americans expected to travel at least 50 miles from home. According to AAA, most travelers will hit the road, as more than 61 million travelers are projected to drive to their destinations. Air travel remains steady, while cruising and other modes of transportation see the strongest growth. Charges have been announced against ex-U.S. Olympic canoeist David Hearn for allegedly vandalizing the Lincoln Memorial reflecting pool. U.S. Attorney for Washington, D.C., Jeanine Pirro, called the alleged vandalism anarchy.
8: This unchecked vandalism and civil disorder turns into criminal behavior, and that's why we're here today.
7: Hearn is accused of damaging the newly renovated pool's liner on June 19th. Pirro says Hearn faces up to 10 years in prison if convicted. A New York congresswoman says Taylor Swift and Travis Kelce should reimburse the NYPD for costs associated with nuptial celebrations at Madison Square Garden this week. Liz Warner reports.
9: GOP Congresswoman Nicole Malliotakis, who represents Staten Island and parts of Brooklyn, does not want New Yorkers footing any celebratory bills. She took to X to say she wants reimbursement for, quote, the 130 officers needed per day to keep their multi-million-dollar, thousand-person wedding at MSG safe. She added, our officers are already working overtime for 4th of July festivities, and New York City taxpayers should not be on the hook.
7: The first World Cup match of the day is in the books. Spain beat Austria 3-0 in Inglewood, California, to punch their ticket to the round of 16. Later in Toronto, Portugal will square off against Croatia. Rob Martier, NBC News Radio.
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7: A new report says OpenAI is in talks to give the Trump administration a 5% stake in the company. Matt Mattinson has more.
11: The Financial Times says the proposal would involve other American AI companies also giving the government similar stakes. OpenAI is the company behind ChatGPT, and a 5% share would be worth over $42 billion.
7: President Trump is pushing for a faster decline in gas prices. The president previously urged gas companies to drop their prices and warned that big problems lie ahead if there's any price gouging. However, he acknowledged in a new Truth Social post that oil costs are dropping, but highlighted that gas prices are not falling fast enough ahead of the 4th of July weekend. He says gas prices will return to record lows seen prior to the conflict with Iran. According to AAA, the national average for a gallon of gas is $3.83. 1 month ago, it stood at $4.29. It's going to be scorching hot for the 4th of July weekend on the East Coast. These women are trying to enjoy the outdoors in Boston today, with temperatures climbing into the upper 90s and low 100s.
12: It's hot. It's very hot.
13: Just drink a lot of water and wear a lot of sunscreen.
7: The heat dome that's been covering parts of the Midwest this week will intensify in the eastern U.S. today and tomorrow, creating high humidity and the hottest weather so far this year in many cities. All-time heat records are possible in New York City, Philadelphia, and Washington, D.C. New England could see triple-digit temperatures as far north as Maine. Forecasters say you can expect temperatures up to 20 degrees above normal for this time of year, which is one of the busiest times of year for travel and outdoor activity. Look to the skies. Today is World UFO Day. It's marked each July 2nd as a nod to the date of the infamous 1947 Roswell incident. That's when some believed an alien aircraft crashed in the New Mexico desert. The day aims to raise awareness of UFOs and to push the government to declassify records. Rob Martier, NBC News Radio.
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2: Thank you, Tom.
1: So you have been writing, you've just been knocking this stuff out of the park over on your newsletter. 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It's free. But this piece, The Suns Also Rises, as in the offspring of this orange thing in the White House.
2: Yes, exactly.
1: Tell me about
2: I was trying to come up with a clever title to talk about how Trump's sons are behaving as the offspring of dictators often do, where they enrich themselves. And so, of course, citing Hemingway, a little nod to Hemingway there. Yeah. But I think what's going on from my point of view is that, as we've talked about previously, Trump treats every day like a new episode in a reality show, and he does at least three awful things a day. And that's so we lose the plot, so we don't see that this giant kleptocracy is being built as he is demolishing every democratic institution and democratic norm. So since the election of 2024, Don Jr.'s wealth went from $50 million to $300 million, and Eric is now worth about $400 million. And how they are doing that is through war profiteering, crypto. And Tom, you probably recall that we found out that Trump came into the 2016 presidency when he was installed back in 2016. He came in broke. There was the myth of him being this fabulous billionaire, but those of us who are investigative reporters knew him to be, you know, bankrupt, knew him to not pay employees. You know, we knew him to kind of front pyramid schemes and Ponzi schemes. But now he's a real billionaire because he is building a giant kleptocracy. And what I wanted to do, because I never want to leave readers feeling like they can't do anything about this stuff, is I showed what happened to the children of dictators through history. None of it's nice. So I just a little hopeful note there. But if you, have any interest in how they are doing this, it is incredible. The amount of war profiteering, the amount of, they're getting military contracts. And of course, you know about the digital grift, the family fronting a Trump phone and then bilking people and not delivering. So none of this is new, but it is shocking at how high the levels that this is occurring on. It's like something we've never seen before.
1: Yeah, I call them Ude and Kuse.
2: There you go.
1: Because that, I think the analogy is actually pretty perfect, because Ude and Kuse ran an awful lot of the businesses that the Iraqi government owned, that their father Saddam Hussein oversaw, and they were both just punks. I mean, give us a couple of examples of how how Ude and Kuse are making out.
2: Well, Ude and Kuse, as you know, lost their lives in a 4-hour military shootout. So, how they're doing it, I'll give you a few bullet points, and then if there's time, I'll tell you a couple of unhappy endings for the children of dictators. Mm-hmm. But the war profiteering they're doing is they have a robotics startup backed by Eric Trump's foundation. That got a $24 million, contract with the Marine Corps. So then you have drone investments. Both Don Jr. and Eric Trump invested in a drone startup, and they are competing for contracts under the Pentagon worth $1.1 billion in

0: what's called a drone dominance initiative. They have mining interests. They've been meeting with officials and leaders from other countries to do deals. And lawmakers like Elizabeth Warren are calling it corruption in plain sight. In a congressional report titled Trump Crypto and a New Age of Corruption, they show that the crypto holdings alone that the family is now enriching themselves are worth up to $11.6 billion. So this is nothing small, but if we can get to the part of how these stories end, usually nothing nice. Mm-hmm. You had the former president of Ukraine's son had to flee to Moscow again. You know, before he did, they're bilking and bilking the country for billions. You had Benito Mussolini's son-in-law, who was sort of a dictator by proxy, who dies through assassination. You have one after the other of African leaders whose sons then become the dictator proxies, who also meet an unhappy ending. And interestingly, a number of the autocrats currently, including, I think it was Milosevic's, he did 20 years in prison. One of Idi Amin's children also did time in prison. And of course, a number of them flee to Moscow. And that is the future that I see if law holds out. And what I always advise people to do is believe in and back international law. There are things happening in Europe that could actually have an impact on what's happening in America.
1: Amen. Very, very well said. We're talking with Heidi Kuda, also known as Betty Dangerous. Betty B-E-T-T-E, BettyDangerous.com is her website. Another piece that you wrote that just blew my mind was Jailer in Chief. You'd been reading the Gulag Archipelago. I can never pronounce that word.
0: Archipelago, and it took me a long time, too.
1: So tell us about the analogies or the metaphor or whatever the appropriate word is here that you drew from all this, from this reading.
0: Oh, that's so, you know, it's so funny. I write in such volume. I'm like, which one was Jailer in Chief? And now, of course, I remember. So I am working my way through Gulag Archipelago, which is the book written by Solzhenitsyn, another name that's hard to pronounce. First published in 1972 or 1973 in Paris. And I am reading that book, as painful as it is, because it's the book that actually brought down the Soviet Empire. Its publication made it very difficult for the intellectuals who wanted to believe in the promise of communism to look away from the reality. And the reality is that there were forced labor camps throughout Russia, where even if you hadn't committed a crime, you could get thrown into what we know as the Gulag and then become basically a prisoner, forced to do labor. And it's an incredible, sprawling story. And he tells the story of hundreds of people. But as I was reading it, he gets to the part of the qualities that define those who were put in charge of these forced labor camps. And it was kind of like one of those gut punch moments, like a stop the presses moment, because here are the qualities that are required to be a jailer. And I thought to myself, gee, who does this sound like? This sounds like Donald Trump. So arrogance, stupidity, smugness, autocracy and auto-tyranny, a really great word, greed and money grubbing, malice and cruelty, and they could possess no decency. If there was a flicker of decency, they got rid of you. So I looked at that and I thought, Trump is our jailer in chief. And wow. Not only that, he's building the camps to prove it.
1: Did you see where Hegseth, Whiskey Pete, is off to Kentucky to campaign against Thomas Massie? And now the Republicans are talking about, hey, he could be the guy who replaces Trump in 2028.
0: Well, you know, because these are media creatures and because Trump, you know, dazzled people on NBC. I mean, when did we have a president who was under contract with NBC? Oh, yeah, back in 2016. So it's not surprising, but I do hope, you know, everywhere I go, I feel like I walk into a web of disinformation. People are being micro-targeted with all kinds of disinformation. But I do hope that people will take a look at Hegseth and see beyond what he is. I see him as a weekend anchor who has to keep the cameras on him at all times by pretending to be somebody in Top Gun or whatever awful things that they can do. I do hope people see beyond it, because we don't need these media creatures. They are put there to destroy every institution in America. And I want to believe that America is better than that. I have to hope and pray that it's better than that.
1: Yeah. And then there was a piece you published over on BylineSupplement.com. Titled Hot Type, Justice Keeps Happening, Russian Aggression Tribunal Gains Momentum. Give us a quick summary of that, Heidi. We've got about 2 minutes here before we hit a hard break.
0: Okay. If I don't look at my notes and remind myself of which piece I'm doing. Okay, that piece is very important.
1: 24 countries have officially joined the expanded partial agreement.
0: I got this one. Yeah. Guess what? 36 countries now have signed on to this, as well as the EU. And what this is they're filling a gap. The ICC, the International Criminal Court, which is prosecuting Duterte right now, the former president of the Philippines, for crimes that were just like Trump was doing in the Caribbean. There's an inability for them to actually, it's a nuance and it doesn't even matter. So 36 countries have now signed on to form their own special tribunal to basically prosecute Putin and other leaders from Russia for the war crimes that they are committing in Ukraine. So it's a really big deal. It's one of those things that always gets obscured by the headlines, but it's very important to know that international law still has a heartbeat. And I'm very excited because in the time I did that report, like a week ago, another 11 countries and the EU signed on pursue this.
1: Do you think that they'll ever redirect their attention to Donald Trump or the people around
0: him? Well, that is my hope. That is my hope, because if you look at what they're prosecuting Duterte for, remember that Donald Trump called him up and said, hey, great job that you're doing on your drug wars. Mm-hmm. What he was basically saying is great job executing 70,000 people extrajudiciously. And basically now 500 victims from the Philippines are going to be at The Hague, telling their stories. And their stories will mirror what Donald Trump is doing in America. So absolutely, yeah. I never take my eye off international law or solutions. I think it's very important that we see where things are working.
1: Yeah, and not just Trump, but Hegseth and Bondi all of these enablers, all of these people around him who just said, yes, I'll sell my soul for some power and access to wealth. It's just amazing. Heidi Sigmund-Kuda, Betty Dangerous, B-E-T-T-E, dangerous.com is the website. If you haven't gone over there and signed up yet, do so. It's free. It's amazing. Heidi, thanks so much for dropping by. It's always great talking to you.
0: Thanks, Tom.
1: I always learn something. It's 18 minutes past the hour. Back with more of the news of the day. Ebola spreads while Trump guts the watchtowers. And your calls right after this.
2: This is the Tom Hartman Program.
1: And now Trump wants $1.776 billion to give to his goons, his J6 goons, really?

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1: What's one of your favorite memories?
2: Let's see. 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We saw the most beautiful corals. I remember thinking they were waving at us as they moved with the ocean. And then there were all these amazing fish. They kind of reminded me of tropical birds. They were so bright and colorful, just darting all over the place like birds in the sky. I'll never forget it. It completely changed the way I look at the ocean.
1: Most of us have a memory of being in nature we'll never forget. 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

0: Tired of spin and billionaire-backed news? 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Democracy belongs to you. True leaders don't use their position in government to benefit themselves, but work to meet our common needs. That's the difference between a bully or a parasite and a true leader. Bullies will pretend to protect us while actually using us to guard their own privilege. But they can be stopped. Every refusal to submit, each expose of exploitation moves us closer to a future where true leadership prevails and the old methods of domination lose their power. We can get there together and prosper together. Here's how you start. You got to read the book Bullies, Parasites, and Slaves by George Koch. 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Welcome back. 24 minutes past the hour. Ebola spreads while Trump guts the watchtowers. The World Health Organization just declared a global emergency over an Ebola outbreak in Congo and Uganda. At least 80 people are dead, hundreds of suspected cases. It reached two capital cities before anyone caught it. And that delay is the whole story. This particular strain of Ebola has no approved vaccine or cure. The previous one that hit so badly in Zaire, what, 3 years ago, I think? We developed a vaccine that's 90% effective. This variation, no vaccine. And Donald Trump and Elon Musk, the richest man in the world who set out to kill some of the poorest people in the world, dismantled USAID, which has led to hundreds of thousands of deaths. They pulled us out of the World Health Organization. They killed the spillover programs that watched for exactly this, pandemic spilling over into the public. One public health expert said plainly before this administration, quote, USAID would have been on the ground were it not for Trump and Musk. Field teams went home. Lab samples went unprocessed. A virus burned through undetected for 3 weeks because DOGE took an axe to the early warning system, all to have more money left over to give tax cuts to billionaires like Elon Musk and Donald Trump. So when the next pandemic reaches Portland or Pittsburgh, remember who tore down the watchtowers to save a buck and give that buck to the right-wing billionaires? I don't get it. I just don't get it. I mean, Jason Hong, the guy who is the CEO of NVIDIA, you know, the big chip maker, was asked if he opposed this 5% one-time tax on billionaire assets that California's talking about doing. And here's a guy who's a multi-billionaire, right? And he was like, no, it's okay with me. I mean, if you got a couple hundred billion dollars and you lose 5%, it's like, okay, you lost a couple billion dollars. So what? I don't get it. After you've got your first billion, hell, after you've got your first $100 million, how much more do you need? The psychology of these people, any of these people, Zuckerberg, Musk, Bezos, could literally end world hunger, could end hunger in the United States, could send everybody in America, any kid who wants to college for, and yet, no, they're focused on trying to bust unions.
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0: 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Gary is so right. So what say you? I'll pick up your calls right after this.

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0: 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One of the most important features of the American experiment is often overlooked. This nation began as a rebellion against monarchy and the doctrine of divine right. And the founders codified that by creating a secular constitution, no religious tests, no state religion, and a clear separation between church and state. They understood the dangers of combining religion and government and designed a system to prevent it. But that system requires ongoing attention. Recent events have highlighted how that boundary can be tested, how religion and government can begin to intersect in ways that raise constitutional concerns. And those intersections don't remain isolated. They influence policy, rights, and the broader direction of the country. 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Welcome back. Picking up your calls here. Bill in Clifton, New Jersey. Hey, Bill, what's up?
1: Yeah, I mean, it sounds like an obvious point. I don't know why I don't understand this. Why they allowed redistricting in the middle of the census. It should be confined to within 1 year of when the census is taken and left at that for 10 years.
0: It's what the Constitution says, although it doesn't put a box on it. It simply says that's the minimum.
1: Mm-hmm. Well, can we do put a box on it without having to make an amendment?
0: Yeah, I think you could probably pass a law. It would be challenged by the states at the Supreme Court as being a 10th mm-hmm. Amendment infringement on their rights. But, you know, it might survive that challenge. I don't know.
1: I see. And my final question is, on the Supreme Court, why does the Chief Justice always filled with a new person instead of moving someone up or having seniority or something like that?
0: Oh, it's not always a new person. Sometimes the people are moved into the Chief Justice position.
1: Oh, I see. Okay, well, it just didn't make sense to me when they put Roberts on. He was like the youngest person and, you know, he didn't have the most experience on the Supreme Court.
0: So. No, but he had been in Reagan's Justice Department. He was well known. He was a reliable mm-hmm. right winger. He had the requisite gravitas. Mm-hmm. I mean, you know, he was,
1: right.
0: From George W. Bush's point of view, he was the right guy. And I understand why.
1: And he did the Brooks Brothers riot, down in Florida.
0: Yeah. Yeah. Yeah. He helped George become president. Him and Brett Kavanaugh and Amy Coney Barrett. And there was one other mm-hmm. Who was involved in the Brooks Brothers riot. Yep.
1: Oh, don't know.
0: Yeah. Amazing stuff. Bill, thank you. Spot on. Uh-huh. George in Cripple Creek, Virginia. Hey, George, what are you reading in the Russian newspapers these days?
2: Oh, this is from Pravda on Friday, right? Russian Foreign Minister Lavrov is complaining that, you know, Germany is leading the promotion of Nazism in Europe. He's claiming that Germany is providing logistical and diplomatic support for Ukraine, which has a complete ban on the use of Russian language in all aspects of society, and is promoting a cult of Nazi collaborators. And he claims Zelensky has been chosen by Berlin as the new Führer, because Zelensky promotes hatred and derives tremendous pleasure in the revival of Nazi practices. And he's claiming that, Zelensky is banning the use of the Russian language in all aspects of, Eastern Ukrainian culture, etc., because Eastern Ukraine is composed of mainly Russian ethnic speakers. And it's interesting because, under the old Tsarist Empire, prior to World War II, Eastern Ukraine was part of the Tsarist Empire, and the Russians conducted an extensive campaign to eradicate the use of the Ukrainian language and mm-hmm. culture, newspapers, universities, etc. So he's basically accusing, Zelensky of doing the same thing the Russians did prior to World War I.
0: Right. Yeah, the old Stalinist or Leninist or whatever it was.
2: Yeah, Stalin and Lenin continue that policy.
0: Yeah, yeah, it's remarkable. And of course, you know, Putin's whole shtick all along, and the reason that he had to invade Ukraine to start out with is because they're Nazis, don't you know?
2: He wanted to suppress the revival of Nazism in Ukraine, and he cited as an example, the Azov Battalion was a paramilitary organization that was incorporated in the Ukrainian military, and he claims that the Azov Battalion used Nazi iconography in its patches and doctrine, etc.
0: Mm-hmm. Yeah, well, and there's this little, as always, there's this little tiny germ of truth in that there was this one Ukrainian battalion that was Nazi infected. But to go beyond that is, you know, that's like saying that America's a Nazi country because, you know, we have America First rallies, you know, or because, people bring Nazi flags to Trump rallies. I mean, swastikas.
2: One other interesting, you mentioned Alexander Solzhenitsyn, right?
0: Mm-hmm. Heidi did, yeah.
2: And, during World War II, he was an artillery officer in the Red Army, right? In a letter to a friend, he criticized Stalin's incompetent leadership during the first months of the Operation Barbarossa, when the Soviet Union was completely unprepared, and the Nazis achieved such tremendous success during the first several months. And his letter was leaked to the NKVD, the People's Commissariat of Internal Affairs, and he was sentenced to 10 years in the Gulag.
0: Wow. I didn't know that backstory.
2: His first novel, One Day in the Life of Ivan Denisovich, was based on his experiences in the Gulag.
0: Right, right. Yeah, I knew that he had been through the Gulag. I did not know the backstory. That's remarkable. That's remarkable.
2: Yeah, you don't criticize Stalin. You're dead or you're in the Gulag.
0: Yeah, well, and it's that way now with Putin. I mean, you know.
2: Exactly, right.
0: Student, mentor.
2: And a quick historical note, Gulag in Russian is the Glavnaya Upravlenia Lagery, the chief directorate for corrective labor camps.
0: Interesting.
2: Hey, yeah. Corrective labor, most of them died. Yeah. They were worked to death.
0: Yeah, yeah.
2: So Solzhenitsyn was lucky he survived 10 years there.
0: Yeah, he really was. And what a genius. I mean, the guy, his writing.
2: Exactly, right. Yeah, I've read some of his novels in Russian, like August 1914, etc., etc.
0: Mm. Wow.
2: Brilliant author.
0: Must be amazing to be so fluent that you can read a novel in a foreign language. I got my German to the point where I could almost do that at one point, but it's long gone now.
2: Yeah, I can still, that's why I read Pravda and Vesti every day, to keep up my working knowledge of the Russian language.
0: Yeah. Yeah.
2: The Army taught it to me, so I want to keep it alive.
0: Well, you're doing a fine job, George, and I appreciate you sharing your observations and readings with us on this program.
2: Well, keep up the good work, Tom, and I'm sitting out on the deck today enjoying the good weather and listening to you on Sirius XM.
0: Great. Well, thank you kindly, George. Good talking to you, and I look forward to our next conversation.
2: Same here.
0: Thank you. Andrew in Redlands, California. Hey, Andrew, thanks for listening to KPFK. What's up?
3: Yeah, hey, Tom. Yeah, KPFK Pacifica Radio. Everyone should tune in.
0: Yep.
3: A couple of points, if I can get them in. First of all, I think I'd like to see, I'm hoping we get some progressive Democratic women running for president in the next round, such as Elizabeth Warren, AOC, Pramila Jayapal, et cetera, et cetera.
0: Yeah, I think the person who has the most probability of success in that area is AOC. What's her name? Elizabeth Warren is pushing 70. So that's going to give people pause. And Pramila Jayapal is, well, I was going to say she's only in the House, but that's true of AOC as well. So, maybe. I don't know. It's very rare. I mean, I think that John Quincy Adams is the only guy who went from the House to the White House.
3: Uh-huh. All right. Well, tomorrow's every day is a new day.
0: Yeah,
3: anyway, second point. Regarding the wealth tax in California, billionaire tax, the only billionaire, as far as I know, in the race, Tom Steyer, who I support, even though I'm a Green Party member, Tom Steyer is the only person who supports the wealth tax.
0: Yeah.
3: So I go for him. I think he'd be a great person.
0: You know, what blew my mind was when Ro Khanna endorsed him. I mean, I have a lot of faith in Ro Khanna as you know, not just a man of high integrity and you know, insight, but also as a very canny, savvy politician. And his endorsing Tom Steyer goes a long way with me. I'm not endorsing anybody in the California race. I don't live there. I don't know all the details. And you know, Eric Swalwell dropping out really did open that race up. I mean, he was the guy everybody, you know, he was the guy to beat. So it's interesting. We'll see how this all shakes out. Andrew, thanks for the call. Good. Nice to hear from you. 15 minutes before the hour. I'll be back with more of your calls in just a second. Stay with us.
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0: Whiskey Pete's out there campaigning against Thomas Massie. Wouldn't he make a great replacement for Donald Trump? Shudder.

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0: Hey, thanks so much for sharing our program and for reaching out to our stations and sponsors and letting them know that you're listening. It really means a lot to us.
1: 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And welcome back. Picking up your calls here, Hills in Ventura. Hey, Hills, what's on your mind today?
2: Hey, Tom, how's it going? I'm glad they shut down cars for kids for corruption, for one thing, but that's beside the point.
1: Oh, really?
2: I wanted to ask
1: their,
2: you.
1: Their little jingle is the worst earworm ever.
2: it's dastardly, but they found out it was totally corrupt. They lied about what their finances
1: that's
2: were.
1: That's unfortunate.
2: Yeah, but and then you bring up kids' charities and how we shouldn't even need them, but in any case, I wanted to ask if you think my personal boycott list is worthwhile. I've just added CBS to it because of this Barry Weiss issue, because I've already had Chick-fil-A, In-N-Out Burger, Home Depot, Target, on my list. It's my personal thing. How does Nielsen know that I'm not watching CBS anymore? Because I miss it, you know?
1: Yeah, they probably don't, depending on how you watch it. I mean, if you're watching it through one of the digital services, you know, Sling or something like that, they do keep track of what you're watching, and they do sell that information. Whether Nielsen buys it or not, I don't know, but it wouldn't surprise me if CBS does. If you're watching it on an over-the-air TV station, unless you have a Nielsen box in your house, there's no way for them to know whether you're watching it or not. And it's not just CBS. I mean, it's Paramount, you know, half the good shows, it seems, on Amazon Prime and whatnot are Paramount shows. And that's now, you know, owned by Nepo Baby as well. So it's tough.
2: It's terrible.
1: Well, I'm not opposed to boycotts, and I try to avoid, you know, using companies that I consider toxic whenever possible. But I really think that the focus of our attention should be getting inside the Democratic Party, taking it over, pushing progressive candidates, and getting money out of politics. Because these companies would not have this power, and they frankly are, so many of them are in just naked violation of the Sherman Antitrust Act, of 1891, the Clayton Antitrust Act of 1927, the 1956 Antitrust Act. They're in just naked violation of these laws because Reagan suspended enforcement of those laws in 1983. The solution to this is not economic. The solution to this is political. We can use economics to make a point, and we can live the way that we want to live, you know, so that we feel good about our, you know, our lives and our decisions. But, I think that showing up at a Democratic Party meeting, volunteering to help out, finding good progressive candidates and throwing 10 bucks their way is going to have 100 times more impact than not watching CBS anymore, frankly.
2: I appreciate that.
1: Yeah. Good talking to you, Hills. Thanks for the call. Gary in Monroe, Georgia. Hey, Gary, your ears were burning earlier.
3: You know where I was? I was in the living room.
1: Oh, Gary, your phone is breaking up. I'm going to have to put you on hold here. And Mateo, he's on line 5. And if you can figure out what's going on there. Tom in Pittsburgh, Pennsylvania. Hey, Tom, what's up?
4: Hey, Tom, how you doing?
1: Good.
4: Hey, listen, let me start out by saying you're a national treasure. I've been following you and listening to you, and I get your reports all the time since the beginning. What have you been around for 25 years, bud? But anyway, the one thing that I think you're barking up the wrong tree, you keep talking about the morbidly rich, okay? That is just a symptom of the morbidly stupid who allow the morbidly rich to manipulate them. I'm telling you right now, Tom, I'm about your age. Okay, I've been around a long time. Yeah. I'm retired now, and I've worked with these people. It's hard to have an intelligent conversation with them. It is sad. It is sad. But all I can say is, why do we allow, not me or you, but why do the populace allow the morbidly rich to take advantage of them and to manipulate them, including Fox News propaganda? Because they're morbidly stupid. That's why. And I know it's insulting to say that. And the media, general media, won't want to say it because they're going to insult their viewers, whatever. But that, my friend, is
1: I think that's probably true for a small percentage of Republican voters, Tom. Not an inconsequential, maybe 20-30%. But I think the larger issue is the one that you identified with the Murdoch billionaire family. You know, the morbidly, the propagandists.
4: Why are they susceptible to that? Why are they susceptible?
1: Well, because they're human beings.
4: Being brainwashed.
1: We're all vulnerable to that. And Roger Ailes really was a genius. I mean, he figured out how to use tribalism to build a following for a news.
4: You know what he figured out, Tom? He figured out how to monetize and weaponize stupidity
1: and hate. Yeah. I'll go along with that, Tom. Nice to hear from you. Thank you for the call. And thank you for being with us today. We'll be back tomorrow, same time, same place. In the meantime, don't forget, democracy is not a spectator sport. It requires all of us, and that includes you. So get out there, get active, tag. You're it. We got a lot of work to do between now and November. And after that, have a great afternoon. Be good to yourself and the folks around you. Stay safe. I will catch up with you tomorrow.

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5: Without my father, John Vukovic, there would be no Tahibo Tea Club. My father was diagnosed with colon cancer that had spread to the pancreas in 1998 at the age of 66. He started receiving treatment at the Houston Medical Center, but because the size of the tumor on my father's pancreas was the size of a half a brick, I was told there wasn't anything they could do with my father and that I needed to put my father's affairs in order since he had about 2 months to live. So I started planning a funeral. I called friends and family and told them that if they wanted to see Dad, they only had a couple of months, and they might want to come and do so now. One of the families came and brought Tahibo Tea with them. They said Tahibo Tea helped heal their brother from cancer. I looked at them as if they were Martians. I mean, my dad was being treated at the Houston Medical Center, the biggest medical center in the world, bigger than Boston, 4 hospitals right beside each other, and 50 medical buildings besides those, and no one was saying anything other than plan a funeral, and these people were telling me that the tea was going to help my dad? Well, in any event, I was polite to them since they came to pay their respects, and after they left, I cooked up the tea, and to my dad's credit, he figured, what the heck? If he had 2 months to live, what's the difference? He's drinking water, he's drinking tea. He has to drink something anyway. So he started drinking the tea, and 2 months later, when they put him on a CAT scan machine, they thought the machine was broken because they couldn't find the tumor that used to be the size of a half a brick. The hospital said since he already drank the contrast dye, they'd phoned the hospital next door, and he could walk over, and they'd take a picture so he doesn't have to come back and do it again once their machine is fixed the next week. So my father walked next door to the hospital, and they took a picture, and they couldn't find any cancer either. My father passed recently at the age of 93. As I was calling friends and family to let them know, one of my friends said he had a really good run. I told that to another friend, and he said he had a really good run. He had a bonus of a half a lifetime, 27 extra years by drinking Tahibo tea, living healthy and cancer-free, dying of natural causes, and he's the only man I know that's had 2 funerals planned for him. So the tea has certainly been a blessing in my family's life, and God willing, our tea will have the same benefits for you, your family and friends, as it has for mine and so many others. Not a week goes by that someone doesn't call in with a truly miraculous recovery. Bone cancer, brain cancer, breast cancer, prostate cancer, leukemia, diabetes, you name it. And not a day goes by that someone doesn't call him with some sort of a success, whether it's just beating toenail fungus. Well, toenail fungus may not be imminent or life-threatening, but if you have it, you don't like it. I'd like to tell you about another case about a man from Chicago. In 2009, he was diagnosed with brain cancer, specifically lymphoma of the brain. They immediately started chemo and radiation therapy treatments, but his cancer kept getting progressively worse. The chemo and radiation were not working for him. Not only that, they were making him sicker by the day because they're not easy treatments. By January 2010, he was literally on his deathbed. A friend of his who had heard about the tea called us and said, go ahead and send the tea to Chicago, even though it's probably too late for him. But the tea doesn't cost very much, so it's certainly worth a try. So we sent the tea, and we didn't hear from anyone until about 5 months later. This lady from Texas calls to order the tea. We asked her how she heard about the tea, and she says, my husband and I are originally from Chicago. About 5 months ago, we were visiting. Our good friend Nick was dying from brain cancer. He was in such bad shape, my husband and I thought he'd pass away that week, so we might as well stay in Chicago for the funeral. Nick got the tea about that time, and he started drinking it, and he started getting a little bit stronger. My husband and I went back to Texas figuring, okay, we'll come back in a couple of months when he does pass for the funeral. And now, 5 months later, Nick is visiting us. He looks better than my husband and I, and whatever it is that he's drinking, we want to drink too. I'd like to tell you that Nick at that time was 63 years old, and once he beat the cancer, he was feeling so good, he got bored staying at home. So he went back to work full-time, and he's been cancer-free for over 15 or 16 years. He finally retired at the age of 70 about 7 or 8 years ago, and every time he calls to reorder the tea, he always says, I'm calling to reorder the tea that's keeping me alive. A couple of years ago, we stopped getting phone calls from him. After a while, I decided to call him. Phone's disconnected. So I called his friend who originally bought the tea for him in 2010. His friend says, oh, yeah, Nick went back to Europe for an extended vacation, and then the pandemic hit. So since travel got restricted and he wasn't able to come back to the United States, he's originally from Croatia, Nick got himself a cottage on the Adriatic Sea with a little boat, and he's fishing and living in that cottage. After that, we did hear from Nick, and we're now still shipping to him in Croatia, so he must be doing good. Next time we ship to him, I'll have to write him a note to get WhatsApp so we can talk to him.
6: All of the cases on our radio program are actual cases from individuals.

0: I believe, had fourth stage prostate cancer. Can you tell us a little bit about your coworker's prostate cancer?
1: Yes, his doctor diagnosed him with the fourth stage of prostate cancer approximately 4 months ago, and they have him on chemotherapy. They're giving him two shots of chemotherapy twice a month, and his PSA test was off the charts, and he was looking for a remedy to help him to live because the doctors did not give him a good diagnosis about this prostate cancer disease. So I gave him a tea. I bought the tea for him approximately a month ago and had him to try it. And because he was doing the chemotherapy.
0: Can you also tell us what symptoms that he had and the effect of chemotherapy?
1: The symptoms he had was he was really internally, he was feeling very, very sick, and he had a lot of pain internally in his body, in his abdominal region. And he just felt very, very sick and nauseous, and so that's what prompted him to go to the doctor. And the chemotherapy that they started him on, which were the two shots a month, were making him very, very sick and nauseous. And so the tea, the Tahibo tea that I gave to him, and he started boiling and drinking, he was up to 3 cups a day that he was able to drink. He just had a appointment with his doctor this week, and he told the doctor that before his pain level was approximately at least 200. That was his level of pain that he was bearing in his body, and it was very painful for him and excruciating. And with the appointment this week, he told his doctor that his pain level is now between 5 and 6. So
0: Wow.
1: it has dramatically, dramatically decreased. So with the pain decreasing, that means his body is becoming more and more well.
0: Well, that is fantastic. And that's exactly what the tea does. The very first thing that the people notice that are taking the tea for cancer is that the tea gets rid of pain virtually immediately. And when I say virtually immediately, we're talking about anywhere between 1 and 10 days on average and 5 days. And we're talking about even people with really severe pain who are taking 10 or 20 narcotic pills daily. So we're looking forward to the results of your coworkers' appointment from his doctor that I'm sure he'll receive this coming week, because if the pain has been reduced, then the next steps in terms of cancer eradication are also going to be also going to be reduced. Now, a lot of times on our cases, we get calls from people that are diagnosed with different types of cancers. And oftentimes they are only given maybe 3 or 4 months to live. And they call us up and say, I realize we're all going to pass away at some point, but I just need some time to be able to put my kids through school because I have an 8-year-old and a 10-year-old. So if I can just get them through school 10 more years, and then I'll be at peace. Now, we're in Los Angeles. And you work here in Los Angeles, and you told us about an interesting reason that your coworker really wants to live to be able to help the community.
1: Yes, he desires to live because he has been instrumental in the city of Los Angeles in assisting with helping to clean our community and rid it of undesirable behavior and activity from gang members. And he has been very instrumental in assisting other young youth in that community and having them to be steered in the right direction and giving them a mentor as himself to be able to encourage them to go to school and to further their education and make something beautiful out of their lives.
0: Well, I tell you, our prayers are with us. And if you have a moment and you'd like to say a prayer, I'd like to join you in for a prayer to help your coworker and all of the people that are fighting serious diseases.
1: Heavenly Father, in the name of Jesus, Lord God, we ask you right now to look on all of those that are sick and afflicted and diseased in their bodies. And we ask you, Lord, to utilize this tea, get the word out.

0: to the people that are sick and feeling hopeless, that they don't have any hope to live. We ask, God, that you will allow this tea to be purchased by them and to be utilized by them on a consistent basis, and allow that tea to initiate healing and restoration in their bodies. And we speak and decree that wholeness and wellness will be manifest in everybody. And we pray, Lord Jesus, that they will have a testimony to your honor and glory of healing and restoration in their bodies. And we thank you, Lord, for a great move of your Holy Spirit in this earth, God, to proclaim the gospel to these precious souls and to bring them into the saving knowledge of you, Lord Jesus, and save their bodies from metastasizing and from toxification. And we thank you, Lord, for cleaning out the body through this Tehebo tea. In Jesus' name, amen.
1: Well, thank you very much. We hope to have you visit with us again. And, God willing, the tea will do for your co-worker the same as it's done for so many other people.

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3: My name is Lynn, and I have some questions for you about the best way to prepare the tea.
4: Uh-huh. 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And a decoction is just a fancy word for what our forefathers used to do when they used to take a root and cook it in order to release its beneficial properties. So it's really easy to make. It's kind of like cooking spaghetti. You take a pot of water, you bring it to a boil. Once the water's boiling, you toss in 1 tablespoon of tea for every 2 cups of boiling water. Cook it on high boil for 5 minutes, reduce the heat and simmer an additional 15 minutes. So your total cooking time is 20 minutes. Now, since our tea comes from the only tree in the world that fungus does not grow on, you can make a whole big batch, say 10 or 20 cups at one time. You can leave the tea in the pot on the stove. It'll stay good for 8 days without refrigeration. You can put the tea in the fridge. It'll stay good for, It'll stay good for 4 days without refrigeration. And you can put it in the fridge. It'll stay good for 8 days with refrigeration. And you can drink the tea hot, room temperature, cold, or iced. So all you do is you just make up a whole big batch of it and drink away. It has no caffeine, so you can literally drink it all day, all night. In my family, everybody drinks the tea all day, every day instead of water. I just drink water 3-4 times a week when I get tired of drinking the tea.
3: Aha, that's good. And so if a person, I want some for my friend who has the same thing. I think I've read your website, and I think he's doing with PanCan, you know. The evil, and he, I want to get him some, and That's how I originally heard about it, because unfortunately I just lost my stepmom to that same evil disease.
4: They found it
3: too late. And sad. But he's younger, and I really want him to drink this tea as much as possible to help him. And so I want to find out, like, the things that you said, the best way to prepare it, how long does it keep? You already anticipated my second question, and how often do you drink it? Just replace water and drink that stuff all day long.
4: Especially if you're trying to get rid of something. Now, if somebody's a stewardess and they're floating around in an aluminum can breathing other people's germs and they're relatively healthy, they just need to drink the tea regularly, 2-3 glasses or more a day. However, anytime somebody's trying to get rid of something, whether it's infection or diabetes or cancer, they need to get rid of the disease before it gets rid of them. At that point, they need to drink the tea to get rid of the disease quickly, which is basically replace the water with it. And like I said, since it has no caffeine, that's pretty easy to do. The other thing is our tea has no contraindications. So our tea can be taken on an empty stomach, on a full stomach, with medicine, without medicine, with supplements, without supplements. And because there's no caffeine, it can be drank all day, all night. So all somebody has to do is just prepare a big batch of it and start drinking away.
3: Have you ever heard of anybody that had any kind of allergy to it?
4: Not really. There were a couple of people that called in and they thought they had a reaction to it, but they really didn't. One lady called in from Northern California, and she says, I started drinking the tea, and I'm starting to get fever blisters. And I go, well, that's very strange, because the tea actually eliminates and eradicates fever blisters. So I ask her, is there anything else that she's doing different? Has she started taking any new vitamins, any new supplements, any new medications, this, that, whatever the case is? And she's going, no. Right. Okay, so then we're talking. And then she says to me, but I started chemotherapy treatments 3 days ago. I'm going, really? If your hair falls out, it's not the tea. So you need to really max out on the tea to eliminate and minimize the side effects of the chemotherapy. So usually when somebody calls us and they think they have a reaction to the tea, it's invariably something else that they're doing, whether they're doing chemo or whether they're doing some other supplements or whatever the case is. I can tell you, when my son was 8 years old and playing all those little league baseball games, football and all that, I used to cook up the tea for all the 8-year-olds, and nobody had a reaction to it. So if 8-year-olds are not going to get a reaction to it, a full-grown adult shouldn't be getting a reaction to it either.
3: Right. And sometimes I think that when you have a healing, in my experience, if you're using healing plants, teas from a plant, and it's actually giving you the good effect, like, for instance, a parasitic die-off will manifest in a way that makes you think you're having a reaction, but it's not to the tea. It's to the thing that the tea is helping, right?
4: Oh, you hit the nail right on the head. That's the very first thing that our tea does is gets rid of parasites. And most people don't feel enough cleanse going on. Because they're not severely enough affected by parasites. But you won't believe this. Once a year, we'll get a phone call where somebody will call in and go, oh, my God, I'm passing worms that are 10 and 15 inches long when I go to the bathroom, and I can't believe that I was living with them inside me. And can you imagine the relief these people got after 2-3 days? I mean, just absolutely phenomenal.
3: Yes, but that kind of thing. And maybe sometimes if you go through any kind of a detoxification process, it will sometimes give you a bit of flu-like symptoms. But I don't think you can blame the tea for that. You have to realize that that's the tea doing its job, right?
4: Yeah. Well, with the flea tea, you're not going to get flu-like symptoms, but you will have to eliminate the parasites some shape or form or other, either going to the bathroom or through the skin or something like that.
3: Right. Okay, well, thank you. That's really helpful.
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5: 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The Tehibo tree is an amazing tree. It never gets sick, never gets infected, and never gets infested. It's the only tree in the world that fungus does not grow on. As a result, it naturally has antifungal, anti-infection, antiviral, antibacterial, and anti-parasite properties. These benefits go a long way in helping our immune system contend with a lot of things it has to fight on a daily basis. Parasites would be something like stomach problems or Lyme's disease. Inflammation would be something like rheumatoid arthritis or lupus. Infection would be any infection from a tooth infection to a bladder infection. Bacteria would be something like gum disease or stomach issues. Viral would be something like herpes, HIV, or the coronavirus. And fungus would be something like toenail fungus, yeast, or candida. But maybe more importantly, the tea builds red corpuscles in the blood, which carry oxygen to our organs and cells. And our organs and cells need oxygen to regenerate themselves. The immune system needs oxygen to develop, and cancer happens to die in oxygen. So the tea is great for healthy people because it helps regenerate new cells. Everything from the cells in our skin so we can look better to the cells in our organs so they function properly. And it can truly be miraculous for someone fighting a potentially life-threatening disease due to an infection, diabetes, or cancer. A one-pound package of tea is $59.95. 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
4: Tehibo Tea Club's original pure Pau D'Arco Super Tea is great for healthy people, and it can truly be miraculous for someone fighting a potentially life-threatening disease due to infection, diabetes, or cancer. Our tea has no contraindications with any food, supplement, or medications. It's naturally caffeine-free and can be drank in any quantity throughout the day by anyone over the age of 3. In my family, everyone drinks the tea all day, every day, instead of water. I just drink water 3 or 4 times a week when I get tired of drinking a tea. Tehibo tea naturally helps the body,
8: the organs and the immune system to heal themselves to be doing what they're supposed to be doing in the first place. Besides the beneficial properties that I already mentioned, since the tea works through the bloodstream, it helps fortify the blood for those who are anemic, while cleansing the blood of cholesterol, helping to control high blood pressure and blood sugar. Now, if you're currently taking medications for a condition, please continue taking them until your measurements are at a level where your doctors tell you to reduce the level of medication. For example, if you're a diabetic, you should be taking your blood sugar level daily in order to know your current dose of insulin, and you already know how to adjust it. Now, talking about diabetes, it's one of the easiest diseases that one can actually see your tea working on a daily, weekly basis because they're taking their blood sugar measurements on a daily basis. So let's say a diabetic is taking on average 40 units of insulin per day. They keep taking their insulin, and they'll be taking their blood sugar reading on a daily basis because some days they'll be taking 40 units, other days they'll be taking 30 units. Well, that's a big swing. Other days they'll be taking 50. That's like a 40% swing that they need to know about. So they keep taking their medication, they start drinking their tea, and in 2 to 3 weeks they'll notice they only need 30 units of insulin on average per day instead of the 40. In 4 to 6 weeks they'll notice they only need 20 units of insulin per day. And in 6 weeks or so, they'll notice they only need 10 units of insulin. And in 8 to 10 weeks, they'll notice they don't need to take insulin anymore. So even though the complete healing period is 2 to 3 months, a diabetic can see the healing right before their very eyes. Now, the reason it's important to continue taking insulin or any other medication that a person is on is because the tea is not a drug that is replacing the drug that a person is taking. The tea is literally healing the organs to do what they're supposed to do in the first place. And let's face it, none of us is getting any younger. In a case of type 2 diabetes, it's helping to heal the pancreas to produce and release its most important hormone, insulin. And that's what it's supposed to be doing. With a little bit of effort towards good nutrition, exercise, and our tea, you'll be able to get off of insulin and other diabetes drugs in 2 months. Not only that, many times diabetics are overweight, not because they're eating 5 times as much as everyone else, but because, of course, their organs are not processing blood sugar properly and metabolizing food properly. Now, during a 2-month healing period, a diabetic may only lose about 5 pounds. But after their organs are healed and processing blood sugar properly and metabolizing food properly, they'll start losing 10 to 15 pounds a month until they get close to their proper weight. One day, a man phoned me to tell me he was going to send me a picture of his wife. And I said, well, okay, but why? He says his wife was a diabetic, and she kept taking her medication and started drinking Tahibo tea. After 2 months, she was able to get off the medication, and during those 2 months, she'd lost about 5 pounds. But after that, she started losing 15 pounds a month, and in 4 months, lost 60 pounds, and she went from 208 pounds to 148 pounds, and she looks and she feels fantastic. Well, no kidding. If you took a knapsack with 60 pounds of rock off your back, you're certainly going to feel fantastic. Please do give us a call and let us know how the tea works for you.
9: Yeah, I got that COVID in the last couple weeks of October, and I was in the hospital. I was in the hospital for like 2 weeks. I didn't know whether I was going to get out of there or not, but when I was in there, I found out I had sugar diabetes, and my sugar levels was running from about 200 to 400.
4: Oh my
9: now,
4: God.
9: I'm wondering if I get to drinking this Tahibo, will I need to get my sugar level checked, or just be reassured that the Tahibo will take care of my sugar diabetes?
4: Well, the best way to do it is to check your own sugar levels, because you want to see that the tea is working, which the tea works invariably on virtually everybody with the sugar. In over 90% of the cases. And but the way you're going to, and with sugar, fortunately, you can test your own sugar, so it's really easy to do that. So are you taking any medications currently for your sugar?
9: No.
4: Okay. All right, so you're going to get a true report then. Let's say that on average your sugar is 200 when you take it in the morning, okay? And so since you're not on other medications, you wouldn't need to take it every morning, but certainly you'd want to take it a couple of times a week. Now, you had mentioned that Your diabetes, your blood sugar ranges from about 200 to 400, which of course is very high. Now, the complete healing period for diabetes is 2 to 3 months, but a diabetic, because they can measure their blood sugar level anytime that they want, can actually see the T working before their very eyes on a daily, weekly, monthly basis. Now, since you're not on any other medications for diabetes, you don't necessarily have to take your blood sugar daily, but you'd want to take it once or twice a week. And here's what you should expect to see happen. And let's just use one of those figures, 200 blood sugar, for easy mathematics. So your blood sugar is 200. You start drinking a tea. In a couple of weeks, when you measure your blood sugar will be down to 175. 2 weeks later, it'll be down to 150. 6 weeks later, it'll be down to 125. And 2 months later, it'll be down to 100, which is where you want it to be. And for diabetes, it works on virtually everybody. And sometimes it's not a reduction every 2 weeks, it's a reduction every 3 weeks. But somewhere in the range of 2 to 4 months, you'll get the complete healing of the pancreas and the insulin secretion so that you won't have to go on blood sugar medications. And it works so well that there's this one lady, she stopped by our warehouse and she's picking up like 200 pounds, no, not 200, 20 pounds of Tahibo every month. And I'm on the phone mostly every time she comes, so I didn't have a chance to ask her, what is she doing with 220 pounds of Tahibo? And one day I wasn't, and I said, hey, listen, I don't mind whether you're reselling the tea or whatever it is that you're doing, but I'm just curious, you could be filling a swimming pool with 20 pounds a month, because a 1 pound package of our tea makes 300 8 ounce cups. So even if somebody's drinking eight glasses a day, 1 pound will still last 5 weeks. So she says to me, you're going to laugh at this. She says to me, I'm a life insurance salesman and people that don't qualify for life insurance because their blood sugar is too high. I give them a pound of the tea. I tell them to drink it for 2 months and I tell them to go in and get full blood work redrawn. And she says, and virtually everybody's is in line. So not only did I make the people healthier, but I'm able to give them the life insurance that they want. And I'm able to make the commission that I want. So with regards to diabetes, our tea is very, very successful for that. Now, let me ask you another question. With regards to your COVID, are you having any long-haul symptoms or no?
9: Well, it's been over 2 months since I got out of the hospital, and I just don't have any energy at all.
4: Well, the tea is also going to help you with that, because the tea builds the red corpuscles in the blood, which bring oxygen to the organs and cells. And the organs and cells need oxygen to regenerate themselves. So even people that, you know, sluggish because they're on chemotherapy, they don't feel like getting up out of bed and all that type of stuff because of the side effects of chemo, in 3-4 days, they start getting up out of bed, they start going for walks, they start cleaning, they start cooking, all of that type of stuff. So it'll certainly help you with the energy level as well.
9: Okay.
4: Very good. Is there any other question that you have for me?
9: Well, actually there is. I don't want to take up the whole hour for you, but I've got a little bit of skin cancer issue. I know, see, I've been taking Tahibo for over 2 years. Uh-huh. And I was getting to where, instead of having to go to my dermatologist to get stuff froze off every 2 or 3 months, uh-huh, I was able to go about a year. And then when I was in the hospital and there for 2 weeks, I wasn't able to drink any Tahibo because they wouldn't,
4: right,
9: they wouldn't give me boiling water or boil it for me. So
4: right.
9: Then since I've got out, I've gotten, places on my hands, my head, my nose, and I'm thinking maybe I ought to go back to the dermatologist and get some frozen done. But
4: either that or the Tahibo works topically as well. So besides drinking the tea, I mean, just dip your hands in Tahibo and it'll dry off in about a minute, or you can dab it off with a paper towel. Because it also works topically, and that should help significantly to eradicate the the skin cancer cells.
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10: Milan, it's a pleasure to talk to you, sir.
4: Thank you.
10: Hey, my question is, I have a friend that's a coworker and having some kidney issues. He's going to the doctor, and they're giving him different medicines to try to regenerate the function of his kidneys. He had some stuff and was on chemo, but I think he's off all that now, and they're just working on getting his kidneys to try to working again. And he carries this big bottle of water around, like a gallon, and drinking water all the time. And I was talking to him about the tea, and I was just wondering if you think it would help regenerate the function of his kidneys.
4: It very well may, and if he carries a gallon of the tea around and drinks that instead of the water, he'll see if he's going to get the benefits that we've had customers get. Now, conventional medicine says that you cannot regenerate the kidney function. However, they find a lot of cases where that's exactly what happened, and they have no idea why. So the first time that we had somebody regenerate kidney function was about 7 years ago. This woman in New Jersey had the HIV virus, and as a result, her kidney function went down to 20%. And in 4 months of drinking the tea, not only did she get rid of the HIV virus, but her kidney function regenerated back up to 100%. And what was really, truly remarkable. Since then, we probably get one kidney regeneration case once every 2-3 months. Right now, we've got a lady that we're keeping track of, or that's helping us keep track of her. She's calling in to let us know how she's progressing. Her kidney function was down to 15%, and in 2 weeks of drinking the tea, went up to 25%, and we're waiting to see what happens next. You see, because what the tea does is by building the red corpuscles in the cell, it sends oxygen to the organs and cells, and the organs and cells need oxygen to regenerate themselves. And so we're talking about all of the organs, everything from the pancreas to the liver to the kidneys to even the sexual organs. I mean, sometimes I get very funny phone calls from retired people. This one retired professor, 75 years old, calls me up and he says, "My wife loves you." And I go, "Really? Why?" "Oh," he says, "our romance is so fantastic now." He goes, "Go ahead and send me 8 pounds this time." I go, "Okay, no problem whatsoever." You know, I mean, that's all good for you. So, you know, God willing, our tea will have the same benefits for your friend that it's had for my family and so many others.
10: Yeah, thank you. I'm not sure exactly what percentages function his kidneys are functioning at, but I'll have to get him some of the tea and hopefully, yeah, God willing, it'll help him too.
4: Absolutely the case. Do you have any other questions for me?
10: No, sir. Thank you for your time.
4: Thank you for calling in.
11: Hey, I was just calling to give a testimonial for your product.
4: Great. Tell us about your experience.
11: Yeah, so I was dealing with like some scalp pariasis. I think that's how you pronounce it. And, you know, looking into that, causes can be underlying viruses or diseases, all these things. So I ordered some of your tea, and then I had just come back from some overseas travel, and this was right when COVID hit, and I got a really bad flu or something from, might have been COVID, but I started drinking your tea, and within a week, my scalp cleared up, and all of my cold and flu symptoms disappeared within 48 hours. And so, ever since then, I've recommended your tea to my friends, my family, everybody I can think of.
4: Oh, God bless you. Well, we've got a lot of incredible results, both with psoriasis and skin conditions. And now, of course, with everybody, you know, catching COVID or whatever it is that's floating around, it's very typical. If somebody basically drinks a glass an hour, meaning eight glasses or more a day, but the easy way to do that is just try to drink a glass an hour. That way you know you're going to get in at least eight glasses. Drink eight glasses of tea a day. And the fever, the aches, the pains, the nausea, all of that tends to go away in 24 to 48 hours. It's really a godsend from that standpoint. Because, I mean, regardless if it's the cold, the flu, or COVID, I mean, who likes being sick? Nobody.
11: Yeah.
4: Yeah. And with regards to psoriasis, that's fantastic, fantastic as well, because, I mean, psoriasis can manifest itself all over the body, you know. So we had this one lady up in Canada who had these splotches on her face covering 95% of her face. And in 2 months of drinking the tea, her face was completely cleared up, and she called up and she says, "You know, I just want to call and thank you for giving me my life back." Because she says, you know, "Can you imagine how difficult it is when you've got that covering your whole face?" She says, "It's just absolutely horrific." So I'm glad that the tea worked for you the way it's supposed to work. Do you have any other questions for me?
11: No, I just wanted to let listeners know that, you know, there's people out there that definitely love your product and believe in it.
4: Great. Well, thank you very much, and I look forward to speaking with you next time.
12: I had a question. I have a family member that has celiac disease. Does the tea have any helpful benefits for that?
4: Oh, very, very much so, because what the tea does is it builds the red corpuscles in the blood, which carry oxygen to the organs and cells, and it helps promote building the immune system so that the immune system doesn't have a reaction to, in celiac disease, eating gluten, which creates inflammation. And so from both of those standpoints, the tea is a phenomenal anti-inflammatory, the tea is a phenomenal immune builder, and also in celiac disease, it'll help heal the intestines lining, which is what the celiac disease typically attacks. So from that standpoint, it's very, very, very effective for that.
12: Oh, okay. Well, I appreciate the information.
4: After my dad's miraculous case, I was buying the tea where I could find it, when I could find it. And, you know, the problem is that the quality they have at the Whole Foods, the health foods, the supermarkets and everything, and when you can't find it, is junk. And not only that, and now it's even worse with the, you know, all these internet resellers on eBay and on Amazon.com where, you know, they're selling everything from, you know, Tahibo tea to ingredients to make your own soap with. So you know that they don't know anything about anything, basically, right? And the worst thing is, besides the fact that the quality is pathetic, is that the directions they usually give on how to make it are wrong. They'll tell you to steep it like you would a bag of Lipton tea for 5 minutes. Well, whether you start out with good quality or bad quality Pau d'Arco Tahibo tea, it's made from wood. It's not made from the leaf of the tree. It's made from wood. In our case, we only use the inner bark of the tree where the arterial and vein system reside, which in a tree is called the xylem and phloem, because this tree never gets sick, never gets infected, and never gets infested. So the most potent part is the part that supplies the nutrients to the rest of the tree, which is the xylem and the phloem, which resides inside the inner bark. So that's the only part that we harvest.
5: 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The Tahibo tree is an amazing tree. It never gets sick, never gets infected, and never gets infested. It's the only tree in the world that fungus does not grow on. As a result, it naturally has antifungal, anti-infection, antiviral, antibacterial, and anti-parasite properties. These benefits go a long way in helping our immune system contend with a lot of things it has to fight on a daily basis. Parasites would be something like stomach problems or Lyme's disease. Inflammation would be something like rheumatoid arthritis or lupus. Infection would be any infection from a tooth infection to a bladder infection. Bacteria would be something like gum disease or stomach issues. Viral would be something like herpes, HIV, or the coronavirus. And fungus would be something like toenail fungus, yeast, or candida. But maybe more importantly, the tea builds red corpuscles in the blood, which carry oxygen to our organs and cells. And our organs and cells need oxygen to regenerate themselves. The immune system needs oxygen to develop, and cancer happens to die in oxygen. So the tea is great for healthy people because it helps regenerate new cells. Everything from the cells in our skin so we can look better, to the cells in our organs so they function properly. And it can truly be miraculous for someone fighting a potentially life-threatening disease due to an infection, diabetes, or cancer. A one-pound package of tea is $59.95. 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
15: NBC News Radio, I'm Rob Martier. The holiday travel rush is underway. More than 72 million Americans will travel during the Independence Day holiday period this year. That's according to AAA. The travel period started on Saturday, June 27th, and goes through Sunday, July 5th, with many Americans expected to travel at least 50 miles from home. According to AAA, most travelers will hit the road, as more than 61 million travelers are projected to drive to their destinations. Air travel remains steady, while cruising and other modes of transportation see the strongest growth. Charges have been announced against ex-U.S. Olympic canoeist David Hearn for allegedly vandalizing the Lincoln Memorial reflecting pool. U.S. Attorney for Washington, D.C., Jeanine Pirro, called the alleged vandalism anarchy.
16: This unchecked vandalism and civil disorder turns into criminal behavior, and that's why we're here today.
15: Hearn is accused of damaging the newly renovated pool's liner on June 19th. Pirro says Hearn faces up to 10 years in prison if convicted. A New York congresswoman says Taylor Swift and Travis Kelce should reimburse the NYPD for costs associated with nuptial celebrations at Madison Square Garden this week. Liz Warner reports.
17: GOP Congresswoman Nicole Malliotakis, who represents Staten Island and parts of Brooklyn, does not want New Yorkers footing any celebratory bills. She took to X to say she wants reimbursement for, quote, the 130 officers needed per day to keep their multi-million dollar, thousand-person wedding at MSG safe. She added, our officers are already working overtime for 4th of July festivities, and New York City taxpayers should not be on the hook.
15: The first World Cup match of the day is in the books. Spain beat Austria 3-0 in Inglewood, California, to punch their ticket to the round of 16. Later in Toronto, Portugal will square off against Croatia. Rob Martier, NBC News Radio.
18: This is KCAA.
15: A new report says OpenAI is in talks to give the Trump administration a 5% stake in the company. Matt Mattinson has more.
19: The Financial Times says the proposal would involve other American AI companies also giving the government similar stakes. OpenAI is the company behind ChatGPT, and a 5% share would be worth over $42 billion.
15: President Trump is pushing for a faster decline in gas prices. The president previously urged gas companies to drop their prices and warned that big problems lie ahead if there's any price gouging. However, he acknowledged in a new Truth Social post that oil costs are dropping, but highlighted that gas prices are not falling fast enough ahead of the 4th of July weekend.
20: He says gas prices will return to record lows seen prior to the conflict with Iran. According to AAA, the national average for a gallon of gas is $3.83. 1 month ago, it stood at $4.29. It's going to be scorching hot for the 4th of July weekend on the East Coast. These women are trying to enjoy the outdoors in Boston today, with temperatures climbing into the upper 90s and low 100s.
21: It's hot. It's very hot.
22: Just drink a lot of water and wear a lot of sunscreen.
20: The heat dome that's been covering parts of the Midwest this week will intensify in the eastern U.S. today and tomorrow, creating high humidity and the hottest weather so far this year in many cities. All-time heat records are possible in New York City, Philadelphia, and Washington, D.C. New England could see triple-digit temperatures as far north as Maine. Forecasters say you can expect temperatures up to 20 degrees above normal for this time of year, which is one of the busiest times of year for travel and outdoor activity. Look to the skies. Today is World UFO Day. It's marked each July 2nd as a nod to the date of the infamous 1947 Roswell incident. That's when some believed an alien aircraft crashed in the New Mexico desert. The day aims to raise awareness of UFOs and to push the government to declassify records. Rob Martier, NBC News Radio.
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24: Psst. Hey, you. Yeah, you. Do you know where you are? Well, you've done it now. 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So expect the unexpected.

0: Hello again, and welcome to Just Say No. That's no with a K, K-N-O-W. 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Today, we're talking about something that millions of pet parents face every year: fireworks, stronger seasonal thunderstorms, and other unexpected loud noises can all turn an ordinary evening into a stressful one for our pets. Now, I know many of us enjoy fireworks. After all, they're part of some of our favorite summer celebrations: backyard barbecues, time with family and friends, long moonlit summer nights as a backdrop for a colorful splash of colors. But for anyone who has ever cared for a furry friend, the 4th of July can be one of the most stressful nights of the year. If you've ever spent an evening trying to comfort a trembling dog or searching for a frightened pet, you know all too well that for millions of dogs across the country, there's another side to these loud and colorful booms. It's a completely different experience through the eyes and ears of a dog. The loud, explosive booms, the flashes of light, the unpredictability of sounds that seem to be coming from nowhere and yet everywhere. For some dogs, it's a non-event, a minor annoyance, but for others, it can be genuinely frightening and even physically uncomfortable because of the intensity of the sound. And if you've ever spent the 4th of July pleading the noises would just stop already, pacing your house with your poor, anxious pet, or worrying about whether your dog might bolt through a loose or open gate, then you know exactly what I'm talking about. Because for many pet parents, fireworks season isn't about celebrating at all. It's about just trying to get through the night. This topic is so deeply personal for me. Everything I'll be sharing today about what I've learned on how to calm an anxious dog has come from years of experience, asking questions, making mistakes, and consulting with animal behaviorists and veterinarians. You know, for years I had a German Shepherd, Roxy. And, oh, that poor girl, she dreaded fireworks, thunderstorms, smoke alarms, unexpected booms. Anything loud and unpredictable would send her searching frantically for a place to hide. The problem was there really wasn't a place to hide from the noise. Like many of you, my husband John and me, we tried everything to help calm her, ranging from calming vest to prescription anti-anxiety medications, long before we ever learned about CBD as an option. We closed windows, turned up the television, created a quiet room, adjusted our holiday plans. And over time, we learned that helping our anxious pup, it required an enormous amount of patience, preparation, and a willingness to try different approaches or a combination of approaches. We also learned that what works for one dog may not necessarily work for another. That's one of the reasons I wanted to dedicate today's episode to the topic, because if you're trying to help your pet cope with fireworks and noise anxiety, you're not alone. And more importantly, I wanted to share things with you that I've learned along the way that you can consider before the fireworks begin. Today, we'll hear from veterinarian Dr. Tim Hsu, founder of Vet CBD, and one of the leading voices in cannabinoid education for family pets. We'll talk about why fireworks and other loud noises can be so stressful for our dogs, why July 5th is one of the busiest times of the year for animal shelters. We'll separate some of the biggest myths from the facts when it comes to cannabis and pets. We'll talk about what happened when I found a frightened dog running loose after fireworks, and how that dog eventually became part of my family and heart. We'll also explore a question I've been wondering about for years. Why do some dogs sleep through fireworks while others are absolutely terrified? Is it breed, personality, age, or something entirely different, or a combination thereof? we'll discuss CBD as one potential tool among several other herbal alternatives and behavioral techniques to help alleviate anxiety. And we'll share resources available for anyone seeking additional support. This episode isn't just about fireworks. It's about helping our pets feel safe in general and giving ourselves the confidence to make informed decisions when life becomes loud, stressful, and unpredictable. So settle in, pull up a dog or maybe a leash if your dog is itching for a walk. Pop in your earbuds if you're on the go. And if you're driving, heads up. Let's get started. This is Just Say No.
1: By 2020, Bank of America and Merrill Lynch estimate that will grow to $35 billion. And many experts believe it could eventually reach $200 billion each and every year.

0: Hello and welcome back. You're listening to Just Say No. I'm your host, Maria Calabrese, coming to you from California's Inland Empire. Hey, if you're just joining in, welcome. We're discussing ways to calm our anxious pets during fireworks and other life stressors. Now, for new pet parents or anyone who has never shared their life with man's best friend, it's super easy to assume dogs experience fireworks and loud noises the same way people do. After all, we know it's the 4th of July, or maybe it's New Year's Eve, or maybe a summer thunderstorm. We understand what's happening. We know the loud noises are temporary. We know the flashes of light in the sky are part of a celebration or a weather event. Most importantly, we know they'll eventually stop. But dogs don't have any context. They don't know the first boom is connected to the next one. They don't know whether the sound is moving toward them or away from them. Try to imagine the impact of that on a herding dog, bred to be so keenly aware and in control of its surroundings. They can't distinguish whether the loud sounds are dangerous or just another neighbor's party or storm. They simply know that the world they thought was safe suddenly sounds and feels like a war zone. It's a little like if you're sitting quietly in your living room when, and without any warning, explosions begin popping outside your window without you knowing what they are, where they're coming from, or knowing when they'll stop or whether they're getting closer. Most of us would be startled and stressed. On top of that, for a dog, not understanding that everyone around them is perfectly safe is another layer. To help us better understand what's happening from our pet's perspective, I want to bring in veterinarian Dr. Tim Hsu. Dr. Hsu is the founder of VetCBD and one of the leading voices in cannabinoid education for companion animals. I asked him why fireworks can be so stressful on our pets.
1: A lot of pets are frightened by the fireworks because they don't understand what fireworks are. They don't understand it's a celebration. To them, it's just loud, scary sounds that just come out of nowhere and, you know, seemingly randomly, because, I hear fireworks throughout the daytime too. So, I mean, you can't see them, but, you know, they're still going off. And so this generates a lot of noise-based anxiety in our pets, you know, especially with dogs and cats, but other animals can get it too, because they're just loud, scary sounds. And a lot of times animals have greater sensitivity in their hearing than we do. So, you know, if we're able to hear it, they're definitely able to hear it.
0: I think Dr. Hsu makes an incredibly important point, one that completely changed the way I started thinking about fireworks. For us, fireworks have meaning. We understand the context. Our dogs don't. And context changes everything. When we hear fireworks, our brains inform us, oh, it's a holiday or a celebration or an event. When our dogs hear those same sounds, instinct takes over before reason ever has a chance. That bears repeating. For our dogs, once triggered, instinct takes over before reason ever has a chance, and they can't be faulted for that. And that brings us to something I didn't fully appreciate until I began learning more about canine behavior. Dogs experience the world very differently than we do. We rely heavily on vision. Dogs rely heavily on their noses and their ears. In fact, many behaviorists will tell you that dogs experience the world through scent first and sound second. Vision is important, but it's not the primary source of information for dogs the way it is for most humans, which is one reason sudden unfamiliar sounds can feel so overwhelming to them. Researchers estimate that dogs can hear sounds at frequencies nearly twice as high as humans can, and they can often detect sounds from much farther away. That means your dog may hear fireworks or thunder before you ever hear the first boom. They may even hear echoes and higher pitched components of the explosion that we never notice at all. So for most of us, a firework is loud, but for our dogs, they may be experiencing that's not just louder, but far more intense. And then there's another challenge dogs face. It's not simply the volume, it's the unpredictability. One boom followed by silence.

0: but for how long? Then another. Then three, boom, boom, boom, in rapid succession. Then nothing for 5 minutes. Boom, then another explosion. There's no rhythm, no warning, nothing for your dog to anticipate. You know, this reminds me of being startled unexpectedly from a deep, peaceful CBD-induced restorative sleep by my husband's sudden and unexpected snoring, which makes me too anxious to fall back to sleep, not knowing when or if more loud sounds in my ear are yet to come. Animal behaviorists often talk about the importance of predictability. Animals generally cope much better when they know what to expect. Think about your own dog or someone you may know who has a dog. They know when breakfast usually happens. They know when it's time for the walk. They know what it sounds like when you pull into the driveway after work. Dogs find comfort in routine. Routine builds confidence. Fireworks do exactly the opposite. They remove predictability. And once predictability vanishes, some dogs begin looking for safety. That search for safety can look different from one dog to another. Some dogs tremble. Some dogs pace. Some dogs bark. Some pant. Some hide under beds or in closets. Some become unusually clingy. Others may stop eating, have accidents in the house, or continue showing signs of anxiety long after the fireworks have ended. Others simply just shut down and become very quiet. And unfortunately, some dogs panic. They jump fences, push through screen doors, flip their collars, or bolt through an open gate in a desperate attempt to get away from the unpredictable, in some cases, ear-piercing sounds that they can't understand. They're not being stubborn. They're not being disobedient. They're certainly not trying to make life difficult for us. They're responding exactly the way thousands of years of instinct tells them to respond. As far as your dog's perspective is concerned, running isn't irrational. It's survival. Their brain is telling them to create as much distance between themselves and what they perceive as a threat of danger that they can't even source. And understanding that changes the conversation. Instead of asking, why is my dog acting like this? We begin asking, what is my dog experiencing? That's a very different question. And I think one of the most important shifts a pet parent can make, because once we understand what our dog is experiencing, we're in a much stronger position to know, that's know with a K, how to help them feel safe again. And as you are aware, I like to say, just say no, no with a K. And that brings me to a story I want to share that reinforced just how quickly a frightening situation can become a life-changing one. It was the July 5th, 2018 evening after Independence Day. Another triple-digit summer day had passed in California's San Fernando Valley. I was driving with our German Shepherd, Roxy, 8:30 at night. It was still 89 degrees when she suddenly lunged her head out the window and started barking. At first, I didn't know what had caught her attention. Oh, then I saw her, a small dog running frantically across the street. She was zigzagging through traffic from one side of the road across to the other, looking completely terrified and disoriented. It wasn't until later that I realized the black pavement was scorching hot. Her little feet were so badly burned. She was desperately trying to find patches of shade as she ran from one side of the street to the other. You know, looking back now, I honestly believe in my heart of hearts that Roxy saved her life. Had Roxy not barked when she did, I may never have seen that little dog in time to swerve, screech, and stomp. I pulled the car over, turned on my flashers, and carefully tried to gain her trust. Thankfully, I was able to get her safely into my car. My first thought wasn't keeping her. It was finding her family. I took her to the closest animal emergency hospital where she was treated for dehydration and burns on her paws. We scanned for a microchip. Nothing. We contacted nearby veterinarian offices and shelters. We posted online. We papered surrounding streets with flyers. We drove the neighborhood. We knocked on doors. We did everything we could think of to reunite her with her family. And then we waited. And we waited some more. Days passed, then weeks. No phone calls, no leads. No one ever came forward to claim her. I've been told sometimes we rescue a dog and sometimes a dog rescues us. These little four-legged souls have an incredible way of changing our lives when we least expect it. It's hard to imagine our lives now without her. So we eventually named her MJ. Now, her name carries several special meanings. She's named after the initials of our past two dogs, Maggie and Juanita, God rest their souls. And yes, considering I'm Maria, my husband is John, and we work in the cannabis industry, MJ was a no-brainer. What began as a terrifying fireworks escape eventually became one of the greatest gifts our family never expected. Over the years, she's brought us unconditional love, belly laughs, companionship, and been just demanding enough to keep us on our toes. But not every story ends this way. For every MJ, there are countless frightened pets that become separated from their families. I told you this was personal to me during fireworks season. Some are reunited. Some find their way into shelters. Some are rescued by kind strangers. And heartbreakingly, some are never released from those shelters or ever found. That's why I wanted to share from my heart to yours MJ's July 5th story with you today. Because it's easy to think my dog would never run away or that can never happen to us until it does. And MJ's story also taught me something else. What happened to her wasn't unusual. In fact, veterinarians in animal hospitals and shelters brace for it every single year. When I first heard Dr. Tim Hsu explain just how busy shelters become after the 4th of July, it stopped me in my tracks.
1: July 5th is actually the busiest time of year for animal shelters. And the reason why is because the night before, all the animals are trying to run away from the fireworks noise. So, you know, one of the most important things is to make sure that your fences and your gates and your doors are secured. And then also to make sure that you have proper identification on your pets, and whether that's in the form of, you know, tags and collars or microchip.
0: That statistic is a powerful reminder that fireworks anxiety isn't just about stress, it's about safety. Every summer, animal shelters prepare for an increase in loss pets this time of the year. Emergency veterinarian hospitals also see more injuries related to escapes, heat burns, and accidental trauma. This is one of the reasons animal welfare organizations begin reminding us weeks before the 4th of July, because they've seen the same pattern year after year. Here in Los Angeles, organizations like LA Animal Services, Los Angeles County Animal Care, Best Friends Animal Society, local rescues, foster families, and countless volunteers work around the clock helping lost animals find their way home. As someone whose own family was forever changed by one frightened little terrier adorable mix, I have an enormous appreciation for the people who answer those phones, scan those microchips, create space in overcrowded shelters for just one more, and never stop hoping that one more family will be reunited. Their work often goes unseen, but it makes an enormous difference for both pets and their families searching for them. If you've ever considered fostering, volunteering, or making a donation to your local shelter, this is one of the most meaningful times of the year to help. Around the 4th of July, shelters are in need of extra space, towels, blankets, hands, and support to care for the sudden influx of lost animals. If today's story inspires you to do one thing before fireworks season arrives, let it be this. Please take 5 minutes to check your pet's microchip registration. It may be one of the most important 5 minutes you ever spend. A microchip is only as useful as the information attached to it. If your phone number has changed, your address has changed, or your emergency contacts have changed, please update them today, not after your pet goes missing. I shared MJ's story and why fireworks season has become so personal for our family, but there's another one. Long before MJ came into our lives, we were already trying to help our story's hero, Roxy, navigate 4th of July fireworks that now seem to explode for the entire summer season. Roxy's story begins when she was just 4 weeks old. She weighed barely 2 pounds when our vet tech Israel found her abandoned in an Agora Hills, California parking lot. Now, Israel knew exactly who to call. From that moment on, she became part of our family. We quickly learned that Roxy was a loyal dog and breed, intelligent, gentle, and incredibly sensitive to loud noises. She was the kind of dog who always wanted to know where everyone in the house was. If someone walked into another room, she'd quietly follow. She wasn't anxious by nature. She just simply wandered her people together. A true shepherd. Her first 4th of July experience caught us completely off guard and by surprise. John and I had gone to Newport Beach for what we thought would be a quick overnight trip, leaving Roxy with a familiar pet sitter. The sitter fed her, walked her, and stepped out to go to her own holiday event. When she came back, she found the crown molding around our front door completely chewed off the wall. Roxy had been so terrified by the noise, she was desperately trying to literally chew her way out. When we came home and saw the damage, our reaction was pure heartbreak, followed by guilt. Until that moment, we had no idea how deeply fireworks or loud noises affected her. Let me tell you, for the next 14 years, John and me spent every 4th of July at home with her, with the television on, windows closed, the shades drawn, Roxy wrapped in her little calming vest. Like so many pet parents, we desperately hoped the fireworks would just end. Every loud boom caused visible anxiety. And it wasn't just the 4th of July. Thunderstorms, smoke alarms, construction noise, anything loud or unexpected could trigger the same response. There were years when John and me, so beside ourselves, we would look at each other and say, let's just get in the car and drive. We'd head north on the 101 from the San Fernando Valley toward Camarillo. We'd park in a canyon between the 101 and PCH. We'd head up the Pacific Coast Highway towards Santa Barbara. We actually believed we might be able to outrun the fireworks in our little old car. There truly was no escaping. Boom, boom, boom, boom, and more booms. Eventually, we tried a calming vest. And for Roxy, it was the first thing that really seemed to help. I think the sensation of the gentle pressure offered the feeling of being swaddled, which calmed her. As with anything else, they don't work on every dog, but for some, they do provide reassurance during stressful situations. One thing I've learned over the years is there usually isn't one solution that works for every pet. It's about finding the right combination for your dog and understanding what the options are. And that's exactly what Dr. Shu means when he talks about taking a multimodality approach. One strategy builds upon another. Environmental support, behavioral support, establishing a routine, veterinarian guidance, and when appropriate, CBD could be very calming. Something I never expected. We didn't begin using CBD for Roxy initially because of fireworks. It wasn't until years later when Roxy began to age, we started exploring CBD to support her mobility. It never occurred to us that it could help her with her noise anxiety. The first 4th of July after she started taking CBD, which helped her mobility tremendously, I have to say. We noticed she seemed less reactive to the loud noises. At first, we thought we were imagining it. And then, throughout the fireworks season, she gradually became less impacted by the noise. The one thing dogs teach us, observation matters. Sometimes the most important changes are the ones you notice over time, not overnight. She wasn't completely unaffected, but she also wasn't nearly as distressed. And each year she stayed on the CBD, she became less distressed by loud noises. Over time, she didn't even need her calming vest anymore. We had a positive experience with full spectrum CBD tincture. I've also spoken with pet parents whose dogs responded differently or not at all to CBD. Every dog is unique. Body weight, metabolism, age, overall health, and every type of CBD formulation is different. Whether it's broad spectrum or full spectrum, hemp derived can influence how each unique dog responds. I really appreciate brands and doctors that do not present CBD or cannabis as a cure-all. It's a tool that may or may not be appropriate for some pets as part of a larger wellness plan. I truly appreciate VetCBD's philosophy, their formulations, and the way Dr. Hsu approaches CBD. Let's have a listen.
1: So what we've seen over the years is that the amazing thing about CBD-based formulations is that they have a lot of anti-anxiety properties. And we see this especially with noise anxiety. Every 4th of July, we have a lot of clients that use it very successfully with their pets to help decrease their anxiety and help restore that calm sense that they have before the fireworks started happening.
0: What struck me wasn't just what Dr. Hsu said about CBD. It was his emphasis on looking at the whole animal, not just one symptom. One of the reasons his holistic approach resonates with me so deeply is because it's very similar to what I had to learn managing my own chronic back pain. There's really one solution. It's usually a combination of preparation, patience, environmental factors, diet, exercise, natural supplement alternatives, working with trusted professionals, and understanding your pet's unique needs. I think one of the biggest lessons Roxy taught me was that helping our pets isn't always about finding the perfect solution. It's about paying attention, trying different approaches, working with your veterinarian, meeting your pup where they are. And that's true whether we're talking about finding the right modality or modalities for arthritis, fireworks, or simply helping our dogs through life's inevitable changes. Every stage of a dog's life asks something different of us. Puppies need patience. Adult dogs need consistency. Senior dogs often need a little more understanding and support. Our job changes as they change. That's part of the privilege of sharing our lives with them, because at the end of the day, that's what our dogs instinctively and effortlessly, I might add, do for us every day on the daily, rain or shine. They meet us exactly where we're at, and I believe they deserve the same from us. But here's the interesting part. Can't overdo it. There's another insight Dr. Hsu shared that completely changed the way I thought about how I was meeting Roxy, where she was at once she was frightened. Like most of you, my first instinct was simple. If Roxy was scared, I wanted to make it all better. I'd sit beside her, talk softly, pet her, cuddle her, tell her everything was going to be okay. That felt natural, instinctive. It's what we do when someone we love is hurting, right? But when I sat down to speak with Dr. Hsu, he introduced me to a whole different way of thinking. Not because comforting our pets is wrong, but because how we respond can sometimes influence how they experience future stressful situations. I'd like you to hear as Dr. Hsu explains how to support our pets without unintentionally reinforcing their fear. Let's have a listen.
1: I think one thing that's really important is to understand the animal's mentality. A lot of times when people see that their pets are afraid, they will tend to talk to them in a really soothing voice. They'll tend to try to give them treats to calm them or relax them. But this can actually have the reverse effect, because in essence, what they may be thinking is that you're rewarding them for that fearful behavior. And so what I would encourage people to do is talk to a board certified veterinary behaviorist out there that deal with, you know, all kinds of behavior issues, especially with noise anxiety, to help them understand the steps that they can do to help their pet be a little bit less afraid of things like, you know, fireworks, loud noises, and things like that.
0: I remember hearing that for the first time and thinking, really? Because my instinct was to scoop Roxy up, hug her, and reassure her that everything was okay. What Dr. Hsu is really talking about is helping our dogs build confidence instead of unintentionally positively reinforcing that every loud noise is something to fear. I had to learn this. It doesn't mean ignoring your dog. It doesn't mean withholding comfort. Trust me. And it certainly doesn't mean pretending they're not frightened. It means paying attention to how and when we offer reassurance. We don't want to offer it in a way that rewards and reinforces their shaking and fearful reactions. You know, I'm reminded of a story of my roommate who was studying developmental psychology at the time when I was in grad school shared with me. She told me about not a dog, but this is parallel, a 4-year-old little boy who fell and scraped his knee while playing with his sitter up in the attic. When he was reunited with his mom, she had been in another room in the house. She immediately noticed a scrape and said, "Oh my gosh, what happened? I didn't even hear you cry." And he just looked at her and responded, "I didn't know you were home." You know, that about sums it up beautifully. I love that story. For some dogs and toddlers, calmly sitting nearby may not only be enough, but exactly what they need to grow and gain confidence. For others, redirecting your dog's attention with a favorite toy, a familiar routine, or another positive activity may be more helpful. Behaviorists sometimes refer to this as changing the emotional association. Instead of focusing entirely on the frightening event and the dog's reaction to it, we're gently helping our dogs discover they can simultaneously still feel safe doing something they like despite what's happening around them. Again, every dog is different. If your dog's anxiety is severe or getting worse over time, please don't hesitate to seek professional guidance. Depending on which state you live in, that may include your veterinarian or a qualified animal behavior professional and CBD. The more we understand what's happening from our dog's perspective, the better equipped we are to help them through it. I certainly didn't know any of this when Roxy was a puppy. And looking back, I sure wish I had. Like so many of us, I was learning right alongside her. And maybe that's one of the greatest gifts our pets give us. They teach us to just say no with a K. K-N-O-W. Keep learning. Speaking of which, I'd like to switch gears a little now and answer some of your questions. I've received hundreds of questions from pet parents about fireworks season, CBD, loud noises, cannabis, and helping anxious dogs in stressful situations. So let's spend the next few minutes answering some of the ones I hear most often. What's the difference between a CBD tincture and a CBD dog treat? Do they work differently? You know, that's a great question. Both may offer support, but they have different advantages. Tinctures generally allow for more precise serving adjustments, especially if you're microdosing. 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Treats are more convenient, they're portable, they travel easy, and most dogs happily accept them without a second thought. But they do come in a fixed dose, typically 5 milligrams each. So they can be difficult to break up into smaller pieces for a lesser dose if needed. Neither approach is universally better. It's about finding what works best for you, your dog, and your lifestyle. Whatever product you choose, please always look for one that's formulated specifically for pets and backed by independent third-party lab testing. Okay, we'll try to get to more of these if there is time. We are moving quickly through this show. But one other question, and then I'll try to get back to some others I often get, and I've often wondered myself, is why do some dogs seem completely unfazed by fireworks while others are absolutely bonkers terrified? Is it breed, personality, age, past experiences, or is it simply luck? I think the answer is probably a little bit of all those things after I looked into this. While every dog has its own unique individual personality traits, dogs also carry thousands of years of instinct. Border collies and Australian shepherds, for example, are incredibly aware of movement and changes in their surroundings because they were bred to herd livestock. Guardian breeds like the Great Pyrenees, or my favorite, the Maremma sheepdog, the Maremma Abruzzo, or the Anatolian shepherds, they're vigilant. They stay alert because watching over and protecting their family and flock is the main part of what they do, what they were bred to do. Sporting breeds such as Labrador Retrievers or Golden Retrievers, they often have different temperaments. Even within the same litters, you'll see completely different personalities within these breeds. And then there are the companion breeds. Many simply just want to be wherever their people are. If you're anxious, they're anxious. If you leave the room, they follow. They're looking to you for reassurance. Don't ignore that. Cats, they're a little different. Most don't come looking for comfort. They mainly quietly disappear under the bed, into a closet, behind the couch, sometimes long before the fireworks even begin. Those instincts don't appear just because our dogs and cats now sleep on our couches and in our beds. They often continue to influence how they experience the world around them. Take Roxy, the German Shepherd. German Shepherds were bred as herding and working dogs, but they quickly became known for their intelligence, their loyalty, and their keen sense of awareness of their surroundings. They're constantly paying attention, watching. They're watching, listening, and assessing. It's one of the reasons they're trusted as police dogs, military dogs, search and rescue dogs, guide dogs, and service animals. They're wired to notice when something changes, and they're constantly assessing. So, if we think about fireworks from the perspective of a dog with those traits, unfamiliar loud explosions, bright flashes, strange smells, no obvious source, no clear direction, no explanation, no way to assess whether the danger is getting closer or farther away, could be the ultimate threat. She wasn't being difficult. She wasn't being dramatic in her reaction. She was responding exactly the way generations of German Shepherds were bred to respond. That doesn't mean every German Shepherd is triggered by fireworks. Far from it. We've probably all met one or two who slept right through the fireworks and met Labradoodles who go into a panic. Which brings us back to something important. Breed may influence certain tendencies, but it doesn't write the whole story. We can't overlook how much personality matters. Ah, the old nature versus nurture. Some dogs are naturally confident. It's just in their biology. Some are more cautious. Some recover quickly after something startles them. Others take longer. Then add to the mix life experience. Was your dog well socialized as a puppy? Was there a frightening experience associated with loud noises? Was your dog adopted as an adult with an unknown history? Did they spend time in a shelter? Were they rescued from neglect? Sometimes we just simply don't know. Those experiences become part of who they are and influences how they experience things. Age also changes things. The dog that ignored fireworks for years may suddenly become more sensitive as they get older. Sometimes that's related to cognitive aging. Sometimes it's discomfort from arthritis or other health changes. Sometimes it's simply that older dogs process stress differently than younger dogs. In each case, CBD has been known by many, myself included, to be helpful. And puppies, their very first firework season can shape how they respond for years to come. We learned this after Roxy, and as a result, became very intentional in shaping how each of our new dogs were introduced to their first fireworks experience. Something veterinarians and trainers often encourage is to actively create positive introductions to new experiences whenever possible. We tried our best to create a safe, fun experience associated simultaneously with the loud noises. So after everything we've talked about today, what should we take away? I think it's this. We cannot compare our dog to someone else's, even if it's the same breed. Your neighbor's dog isn't your dog. Your last dog, who may have done really well on a full spectrum CBD and tolerated loud noises, isn't your current dog. Our job isn't to ask, why isn't my dog acting like theirs? Our job is to ask, what does my dog need from me? That's a very different question. And in many ways, it's one of the most important lessons Roxy taught me. Pay attention, observe, notice what helps, notice what doesn't. Because our dogs are communicating with us all the time. We just need to slow down enough to listen. Okay, one topic we simply can't finish today's conversation without focusing on is cannabis. After all, this is Just Say No, produced by Green Bee Life. Over the past several years, we've seen public interest in CBD grow tremendously, exponentially. You can find CBD products almost everywhere, pet stores, feed stores, online retailers. And with that growing interest has come something else, a tremendous amount of confusion and misinformation. One question I get all the time when pet parents are considering trying CBD is, what's the difference between CBD and cannabis? Or if CBD helps me relax, can I give some to my dog? Let's start perhaps with the biggest misconception. CBD and THC are not the same thing. Yes, they both come from a cannabis plant. Yes, they both have cannabinoids, but they behave very differently in the body. THC is the primary intoxicating cannabinoid found in cannabis. It's the compound responsible for the high associated with marijuana. CBD is different. It's non-intoxicating. It doesn't produce the euphoric effects associated with THC. That's one of the reasons CBD has received so much attention from consumers and researchers over the past decade. Now, here's something that surprised me and many people. Dogs react differently to cannabinoids than humans do. In fact, dogs appear to be significantly more sensitive to THC than people are. That's why veterinarians take accidental THC exposure very seriously, as should you. Especially around holidays, veterinarian hospitals often report an increase in pets accidentally consuming human cannabis products. Sometimes it's a brownie left on the coffee table, guys. You have to be careful around pets and children. Sometimes it's a gummy left out in the open. Sometimes it's a backpack at the park or beach that they get into. Sometimes it's a thrown away pre-rolled, picked up during a walk. And occasionally, it's a well-meaning pet parent who simply doesn't understand the difference between THC, CBD, and human products, and ones specifically formulated for our pets. One of the most important messages I can leave you with today is this. Never assume that because something is safe or appropriate for you or helps you, it's automatically appropriate or going to be helpful for your pets. Think about chocolate or fireworks for that matter. Many of us enjoy chocolate every day. I know I do. Dogs cannot. The same is true for products containing xylitol, an artificial sweetener that's found in some candies, baked goods, chewing gum, and even certain peanut butters. You have to be careful with peanut butter. No peanut butter for your dogs that has xylitol in it. Something that seems completely harmless sitting on your kitchen counter can become a medical emergency for a curious dog. Cannabis products are no different. Human products are formulated for humans, not our pets. Human gummies may contain significantly higher concentrations of THC than a veterinarian would ever recommend for a dog, if they're in a state where they're allowed to recommend cannabis, but that's another episode. Many gummies also contain ingredients that have nothing to do with cannabinoids, but may still present and be harmful, like chocolate, xylitol, caffeine, artificial flavors. And then there's serving sizes. An edible intended for a 150-pound adult instead of a 20-pound dog can become a medical emergency. That's why I always encourage listeners to slow down before making assumptions. Get the information first. What's the goal of giving your pet cannabis? Why do you want to give your dog CBD? What else is going on with your dog's health? What medications are they taking? How old are they? Discussing these questions with a healthcare professional serves as a much better roadmap than simply asking someone, what should I buy? Another fascinating thing I wanted to mention is that humans aren't the only species with an endocannabinoid system. Dogs have one, cats have one. In fact, scientists have identified endocannabinoid systems throughout the entire animal kingdom. All animals have one except insects. We've talked a great deal about cannabinoids, but what exactly is the endocannabinoid system? Well, don't worry, I'm not going to ask you to memorize the science. One way to think about it is as one of the body's natural balancing systems. Researchers believe it plays an important role in helping maintain what's known as homeostasis, which is a scientific way of saying balance or equilibrium. It serves to help our body maintain its normal internal balance despite the demands of everyday life. It helps balance how our body's normal physiological processes respond to everyday challenges. Researchers continue studying how cannabinoids interact with this remarkable system in both humans and animals. And while we've learned a tremendous amount over the past several decades, there's still a great deal we don't know. That's one of the reasons I encourage people to be skeptical of anyone or brand claiming cannabinoids are a miracle cure. Science doesn't work that way. Responsible education acknowledges both what we know and what we're still learning. When discussing cannabinoids and CBD specifically, it's worth noting also that CBD isn't the only ingredient that may be helpful in calming an anxious pet. Many veterinarian-formulated calming products combine CBD with other ingredients that have been studied for their calming or relaxing supporting properties. You may see ingredients like L-theanine, an amino acid naturally found in green tea that may help promote relaxation without causing drowsiness. Some products include ashwagandha, an adaptogenic herb that's been studied for its potential help to help the body respond to everyday stress. Others may contain herbs such as chamomile or valerian root. Both have long histories of traditional use for relaxation. What's important to remember is that these ingredients aren't exclusive to CBD products. Many calming supplements formulated without cannabinoids use these same ingredients on their own or in a combination. So if CBD isn't appropriate for your dog or legal in your state, or simply isn't something you're interested in exploring, you may still find products that use some of these other natural ingredients on their own. Again, every dog is different. Some pets may respond well to one approach. Others may respond better to another. That's why I encourage you to look beyond the marketing on the front of the package and take a closer look at the ingredient panel. As a savvy consumer, ask yourself, what ingredients are included? What are they? Is there independent testing? And is this product formulated specifically for pets? Sometimes people become so focused on the letter CBD that they overlook the rest of the formulation. But in many products, it's the combination of thoughtfully selected ingredients working together that makes the formulation unique. I like to compare choosing a calming product with choosing a healthy recipe. Rarely about one single ingredient. It's about understanding how the ingredients interact with your bodies and work together. One thing I need to mention is that quality matters. Not every CBD product is created equally. One of the first things I tell people to look for and that I look for is the independent third-party lab testing. You'll often hear that referred to as a certificate of analysis or a COA. I like to think of the COA as a report card. It tells you what's exactly in the product and whether the cannabinoid content matches the label. Whether it has been screened for things like pesticides, heavy metals, residual solvents, and microbial contaminants. In other words, don't simply trust the marketing. Finally, I want to leave you with one thought I think sits at the heart of Green Bee Life. We're not here to convince anyone that CBD is right for every dog. It isn't. We're also not here to tell you what to buy. There are plenty of people willing to do that. That's not our mission. Our mission has always been much simpler. It's to help audiences ask better questions, to understand the science as it continues to evolve, to recognize the difference between marketing and evidence, and to give pet parents the information they need to make informed decisions alongside the professionals they trust and within the laws and regulations where they live. Because that's what education is really about. Not replacing your judgment, helping you strengthen it, helping you ask better questions, helping you become more confident to advocate for the animals you love. Today's conversation extended beyond fireworks and noise anxiety because the truth is our dogs experience stressful moments all throughout their lives. Sometimes it's fireworks. Sometimes it's a thunderstorm. Sometimes it's moving to a new home. Sometimes it's a vet visit. Sometimes it's welcoming a new baby into the family, a new puppy, a new spouse, construction next door, or simply growing older. Life changes, and every time life changes, our dogs experience those changes right alongside us. Routines create confidence to endure these changes. Think about your own dog for a moment. I bet they know exactly where the treats are kept, what time they're going to eat, which drawer you open before grabbing the leash. Dogs can even recognize the sound of your car pulling into the driveway long before you reach the front door. They live in patterns. They find comfort in familiarity. When those patterns suddenly change, some dogs adapt quickly, others need a little more help, and that's perfectly okay. One of the biggest mistakes I think we make as humans is expecting our dogs to adjust on our timetable. We move, we unpack, we expect them to feel at home when we do. So Whether they need a familiar blanket, a reassuring hug, a treat with CBD or chamomile, or a little of both, our dogs deserve a little grace too. In the end, helping our dogs isn't really about controlling every situation. We can't stop every thunderstorm or firework. We can't prevent every loud noise. We can't eliminate every stressful experience. Life simply doesn't work that way. That's why God gave us cannabis. Oh gosh, all kidding aside, what we can do is help our dogs build confidence. We can create routines, we can prepare thoughtfully, we can continue learning, and we can become calmer, more observant pet patterns. Because our dogs are incredibly resilient. Trust me, they don't expect perfection from us. They simply ask us to show up, pay attention, to learn who they are, to recognize what they need, and to meet them where they are. You know, there's an old saying that, you know, that dogs spend only a chapter of their lives with us. But for them, we're the entire story. I think that's worth remembering. Every walk, every road trip, every quiet evening, every firework season, every ordinary Tuesday, they're all part of the life we build together. I think that's why these conversations matter. Not because they're about fireworks, but because they're about becoming better guardians of the animals who trust us with their well-being every single day. If today's conversation sparked new questions, or you'd simply like to learn more, we've gathered a number of resources to help. 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You'll also find an earlier episode of Just Say No, episode 2, Cannabis for Pets, with insights from Dr. Tim Hsu, along with our companion, GBLTV, No and Go video, where Dr. Hsu shares additional insights into cannabinoids, pet wellness, and helping animals navigate stressful situations. If you'd like personalized guidance for your own pet, Dr. Hsu also offers educational consultations for pet parents interested in learning whether cannabinoid products may be appropriate as part of a broader wellness plan. You'll find those links on today's episode page at greenbylife.com/justsayno. Or you could go to the listen tab on our website. Just scroll to episode 27 and our show page will have plenty of resources. And if today's conversation reminded you of the incredible work being done by animal shelters and rescue organizations, I really want to encourage you to support them however you can, whether that's volunteering, becoming a foster, making a donation, or simply making sure your pet's tags and microchip information are up to date. You know, when we first started today's conversation, we kicked off with fireworks, but somewhere along the way, when I was writing the episode, I realized it wasn't really about fireworks. It was about understanding what our animals' experience is, understanding how they communicate, understanding that education replaces fear. And observation often teaches us more than an assumption ever could. Just say no. Or, as my husband likes to say, don't say no. Say, yeah, maybe, because, and then look, listen, learn, assess. Observation often yields more than assumptions ever could. That's really what Green Bee Life has always been about. Helping people replace uncertainty, especially around topics as misunderstood and represented as cannabis and pets. We want to help people replace the uncertainty around all topics with understanding. Not telling you what to think, but giving you the information you need to make informed decisions for yourself, your family, and the animals you love. If today's conversation helps even one dog feel a little safer, helps one family avoid the heartbreak of a lost pet, or simply gives one pet parent a little more confidence the next time life becomes loud and unpredictable, then we've accomplished exactly what we set out to do. I'm Maria Calabrese. Thank you so much for spending time with me today. Until next time, stay curious, stay informed, take care of one another. And always, please, just say no. Or at least, yeah, maybe.
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7: And welcome, brothers, sisters, working class heroes. This is the Rick Smith Show. Thanks so much for being here today on the big program. Lots to get to, lots to talk about. Tomorrow's the big day, Independence Day, the 4th of July, 200th anniversary of our independence. Something to be excited about, something to be celebrated. Kind of an accomplishment. We've been up, we've been down, we've done good, we've done bad. There's a lot of stuff to celebrate, but a lot of stuff to also reflect upon. Could be a good day. But sadly, leadership in Washington doing what leadership in Washington does nowadays, more division, more divide and conquer. And oh, by the way, waste, fraud, abuse, all of that, all of it. And of course, allegiance to dear leader, because this weekend we're going to be treated to a wine fest, a grievance laden, rambling Saturday night, which oddly enough, they're thinking might send the fireworks into the 5th of July. Yeah. So they'll be that. Now, the weird thing is the thing that's I'm struggling with, and it's the excess that this administration has really become known for. Are going to blow off some 850,000 fireworks in just 40 minutes. That's a lot. And in fact, as we talked about yesterday, the National Park Service is saying, yeah, this is going to be dangerously unhealthy. It's going to be very unhealthy. And I got to wonder,